security and hunger and climate and nuclear issues and the future of humanity, you know, little things. And you know, was him, was himself. And I guess, you know, he's comfortable in his own skin. But he lied. And again and again and again, not just little kind of political exaggerations where someone says, oh, you know, we created a lot of jobs, when they meant, you know, we some, a few, but we want credit for more. No, Trump does not merely exaggerate. He finds that little tiny bit of that kernel of truth, straps it to a rocket ship and fires it through the atmosphere, and then stands underneath waving the flag going, I did that. Yeah. Take his claims about the U.S. and Venezuela together having more than 60% of the world's oil reserves. 60%. That would mean the U.S. and Venezuela control about 2/3 of all the oil reserves on the earth. It would mean that basically the rest of the planet's basically running on windshield wiper fluid and optimism. Now, the real number is 22%. That's a big number, still enormous, a legitimate number. One that you go, hey, your energy powers. You could say that. You could say it proudly. But, you know, that's not enough for Trump. It's got to be. It's got to be huge. It's got to be tremendous. 22% doesn't sound like a superhero movie. It's not going to get you the Chiron on Fox that says Trump owns the Earth's gas tank. Not going to get that. So he turns what is a good fact or a good thing into some ridiculous fantasy, and then dares everyone to clean it up. Now, you look at the other claim that caught my attention. Evidently, they've destroyed 97% of all of the drug cartel boats, you know, coming out of Venezuela, I guess. I guess they've done that. 97%. And I'm wondering which orifice he pulled that out of, because there is no credible evidence for that whatsoever. There is nothing credible in that statement. None. Yet, you know, 97%. We've erased the problem. And you go, really? Gee, I'm still hearing stories. And then my other one, the other one that got my attention is evidently Trump's ended 8 wars, took credit for stuff he, but the big one, ended the war in Gaza. Now, let's be clear, did do some bit to broker a ceasefire. Deserves credit for that. But didn't end the war. I'm sorry, that's not peace. That's a ceasefire because people are still dying. There are major pieces of that agreement that are unsolved. And the conflict is very, very much alive for the people who are trapped in it. But again, you know, it doesn't matter what reality is. It's the pitch. It's the salesmanship. It's the sale. Got to get you in that used lemon. Got to get you that car, that used car lemon. Because Trump simply cannot accept an accomplishment. He needs a miracle. It's got to be the biggest, the best, the most tremendous. He said that, you know, the UN gave him the biggest resolution victory in the history of the organization, condemning Iran. I'm like, really? In the history of the organization? I don't think I'm buying it. And the tragedy of all this is, you know, the truth would have been better. The truth would have been bulletproof. Look, I've done some good things. In fact, you know, I've done some good things and this organization has helped along the way and we can do more and we can move this in the right direction. He could have done a lot of things, but he chose not to, because the truth doesn't satisfy a guy who's spent his entire political career confusing applause and truth, social truths with actual evidence. So it's like a lot of the stuff that comes out of his mouth, I'm wondering which other orifice he's pulled it out of. Oh, and I almost forgot. He's decided that he's going to rebrand artificial intelligence, because maybe the base won't notice. But artificial intelligence is out. It's now super intelligence. Super intelligence. I had to say it about 10 times during his speech. Super intelligence. Isn't that super? Don't you feel better now knowing that we don't have artificial intelligence?

0: an early leader in the field of occupational medicine. She was also the first woman to become a full professor at Harvard Medical School. Dr. Hardy began her career in occupational medicine when she began to investigate the causes of illness among workers making fluorescent lights in factories north of Boston. Many of these workers were women. Dr. Hardy researched the cases of berylliosis in Lynn and Salem, Massachusetts. The metal beryllium is used in the making of the lights. Inhaling dust or fumes of the metal can be deadly, but symptoms often do not begin to show up until years after exposure. Symptoms include shortness of breath, coughing, and scarred lungs. Dr. Hardy developed the National Beryllium Registry. It was one of the first registries of its kind to track the impact of a chronic health disorder. Her research helped lead to safety measures in the handling of this dangerous metal. Dr. Hardy also worked with unions, including the Oil, Chemical, and Atomic Workers Union and the United Mine Workers, to identify and address workplace health hazards. These included substances like lead, mercury, anthrax, and asbestos. She wrote a textbook on the subject of industrial toxicology with another pioneer in the field of occupational health, Dr. Alice Hamilton. Dr. Hardy helped to forge new ground in making job sites more safe and healthy for workers. Labor History in 2, brought to you by the Illinois Labor History Society and The Rick Smith Show.
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0: So, Trump TV is live and kicking, streaming 24/7, all Trump, all day. Basically just a, an around-the-clock presidential highlight reel. I got to imagine, there. I saw a great cartoon of Trump sitting watching Trump TV and just gleeful while Natalie Harp is printing off things. They're saying, you're awesome. You're great. Yeah. Welcome to state media. And I got to tell you, I'm not surprised that the pool cameras went away. A little bit surprised with Fox, but everybody else, maybe this is a moment of pushing back, and here to share some thoughts on the Trump TV and the what's going on with banning Politico and MS Now and CNN, but also what the midterms might look like. I've asked our good friend Bill Scheer to come share some thoughts with us. Bill is the politics editor over at the Washington Monthly. Bill, thanks for taking time for us.
2: Always a pleasure.
0: So, what do you think of Trump TV? Have you seen? Have you watched? Have you taken in some of the highlight reels?
2: Losing his pool coverage, microphone might be the best way to hurt him, because he craves the cameras and the spotlight so much. But all he's doing is making it harder for Republicans to stave off a blue wave. You know, the Republicans are in a pickle for the midterms precisely because his inability to get out of his own way, his party's own way, the economy's way. The public is angry at him. They're angry at his tariffs. They're angry at his war. That's driven up our gas prices. And he's not letting his party put any distance between himself and them. He's saying, I'm on the ballot. So doing more and more things to put himself at the center of the news instead of letting candidates run their own campaigns. So,
0: well, I mean, him at the center is always the him at the center is always the thing. There's never a world, and I got to tell you, I'm with you. If I were a Republican running, I don't know how you get away from him when every day he's stomping all over your throat.
2: I mean, they should have been recognizing the need for distancing a long time ago. There are plenty of canaries in the coal mine. There was Democrats were running the table in off-year elections, which has a correlation with midterms. The Iran war itself went south quickly, was never popular from the beginning, and only got worse. So the tariffs were a clear irritant in terms of the affordability concerns that Trump won in 2024 on, and should have known better what tariffs were going to do to fulfill that promise. So in a normal midterm, people in office in the president's party.

0: party would know that, you know, midterms are always a challenge for the president's party.
1: Yep.
0: And you normally try to put a certain degree of distance. And the need for that was going to be more acute this time around. But Trump tries to exact punishment of people in his party when they try to distance. And can succeed in primaries. That has happened. So he makes it even harder for Republicans to do what is normally done in midterms to try to lessen the normal pendulum swing. And now you're seeing a handful of folks scramble very late in the game to do that, and not even that many, quite frankly. So it only, you know, we don't want to make overly firm predictions at this time. You know, polls can be wrong and whatnot, but all the data combined with the way the president is behaving would suggest a blue wave is coming.
1: Yeah. Now, yesterday at the UN, he did say that he's not on the ballot. And this was one of those things. Well, you know, it's not me. It's not me on the ballot. So you're not affecting me by holding out. And it's one of those things that I just go, that was a sea change, because I thought it was all about him, except in that place. Now, we're all getting $5,000, Bill. So that should smooth some stuff over. We're going to get our Trump bucks.
0: Well, and some early polling has shown that even that's going over like lead balloons. No one believes it. You know, he lacks the credibility to make such promises. And again, if he thought it was important for the government to give you a $5,000 check right now, you have a Republican majority in Congress right now. You wouldn't wait till after the midterm that you're probably going to lose to put that legislation on the table. You would do it now. And so to dangle it as a carrot, it's an insult.
1: Yeah.
0: It's an insult to voters who are demanding help now and saying, I'll only give it to you if you vote the way that I tell you to.
1: So now this blue wave of which you speak, and I know a lot of people who are saying this same thing. I'm always skeptical of that kind of talk. I'm always, yeah, let's not, because I don't want people to stay home. There's a whole bunch of reasons. But is this really about how bad the Trump policies have been? Or is it that Democrats is a message that Democrats are running on resonating? Or is it just, we're just tired of Trump and Vance and the Republican policies at this moment?
0: Well, much more of the latter. And again, we do need to be careful. Votes are not counted. Polls can be wrong. And Democrats are competing on a lot of very red turf. So even if you have a decent, you know, margin in the House popular vote, it doesn't automatically trans into a huge number of seats, especially at the Senate level, where the Senate map is very tilted against Democrats. And at the beginning of the year, no one would even believe you if you said Texas would be competitive. Iowa would be competitive. Alaska would be competitive. Ohio would be competitive. It would seem ludicrous. Just the fact that they're close at all is an indication of where the wind is blowing. But Democrats could have a really great or a pretty good House election and still come up short in a whole bunch of Senate seats and not take control. And you might say, oh, hey, you know, A for effort, you got closer in a lot of places than I thought you would, but it may not mean Senate control. Yeah. So there's certainly no reason for Democrats to stay home and say this whole thing's in the bag because they're running uphill. But in terms of the message question, I mean, let's be frank. Democrats are not running on a contract with America 10-point plan here. And I'm not saying that they should have. It makes, you know, there's often an argument that you have to, you know, be for something, not just against something. That really isn't true in a midterm. You know, being against something is usually just fine for winning a midterm. What you have to do after that point gets more challenging.
1: Especially all the stuff that's been going on. You know, especially with all the stuff that's been going on. Especially with a war that nobody wanted on either side. You know, my red hat friends, some of them are just as angry about that decision. Now they've kind of gone, well, you know, we need to feel safe. And yet I found none of them who were up late at night worrying that Iran was going to drop a nuke on us.
0: Right. I mean, that's why, I mean, again, we'll only know at the end of the day what actually happens. But it would appear, based on all the poll data we have, and all the anecdotal data that we have, and what the candidates themselves see as the priority issues to run on, is that affordability is the primary concern. And it's very evident why things are not as affordable as people expected them to be after 2 years of the Trump presidency: the tariffs and the Iran war and its effect on gas prices. That's what's in your face every day when you go to the gas pump, go to the grocery store. Now, I can be charitable and say, you know what? The bigger affordability concerns that we all have, many of us have, are bigger ticket items. Elder care, surprise medical bill, college, buying a house, paying a mortgage or rent. I think those probably weigh on most people more.
1: Yep.
0: I mean, gas prices and groceries are an irritant. If you're paycheck to paycheck, much bigger deal. A lot of people aren't paycheck to paycheck, but they still go to the store every day and feel it. And it's a reminder of your larger concerns about affordability.
1: No, you're spot on. And most of the people I talk to are just angry about the cost of gas and groceries. But housing, healthcare, education, you're spot on. I mean, those are the big ticket items that there doesn't seem to be any policy ideas for, other than let the invisible hand do what it does.
0: Well, exactly. I mean, Trump never was laser focused on affordability. He's laser focused on whatever makes him feel good, whatever allows him to exert unilateral power. He enjoys tariffs because he gets to do it, although the Supreme Court has restricted him, and that makes him angry. And I think he drifted into being more of a militarist when he spent so much of his time saying they wouldn't be for forever wars, because that was a way to exert unilateral power.
1: Yeah.
0: And so if that's what the public is mad about, and the Republican response to that is, hey, this Democrat once said something about transgender rights, or they once said something that sound kind of woke 1.0, or in the case of El Saeed, talk about it, he hangs with Hassan Piker and is excusing 9/11. And look, and I've been very critical of Hassan Piker, and I haven't given El Saeed a pass on everything, but just as a clinical electoral analysis, if you are primarily mad about prices, talking about 9/11 is the last war and then some.
1: Yeah.
0: It's not what you're mad about right now. And so maybe that's enough to make El Saeed do worse than Joyce Benson in the governor's race in Michigan, just based on the polling today. And again, I'm not saying this is the end of the story. It would seem that that's not enough to get Mike Rogers over the finish line 50%, because he's not finding a way to get to the core issue on people's minds, which is affordability.
1: Yeah. I got to get some of your thoughts on yesterday's UN speech, because, in front of the UN, he's talking about how he singularly cut poverty rates here. The economy's better than it's ever been. Basically the kind of chest thumping that the rest of the world thinks we do anyway, he did in front of world leaders. Any thoughts about his speech?
0: It just shows that he hasn't learned anything. I mean, he has never had a embrace of the UN, of NATO, of international law and rules and norms, of diplomacy. He's always wanted to be a my way or the highway guy. And Stephen Miller talked very bluntly about the strong determine who is in control of the world, and they were feeling pretty high on their own supply after the Venezuela operation, which led them to go diving into the empty pool with the Iran war. But that has exposed the weakness of the strong argument, because you could still be kneecapped through asymmetrical warfare. You can drop a whole bunch of missiles. You can even assassinate the head of state. It doesn't stop a tenacious country to find your soft underbelly, your pinch point, which in the case was Strait of Hormuz, and render all of your supposed military superiority to be meaningless. And so after that's been exposed to the world, now you're going to go to the UN and claim that this body doesn't matter, that alliances don't matter, that the straw are going to rule. I just think that's going to get laughed out of the building. The entire philosophy is being discredited in front of our eyes. Yeah. And it's going to be an opening for the next Democratic president to say, you know, there's something to this whole diplomacy business.
1: Now, he did say that, you know, he got a resolution through condemning Iran. It was the greatest ever, got the most support ever. It was tremendous. He did say that. I mean, so I guess he now believes in the institution that it gave him the greatest victory ever.
0: He talks on both sides of his mouth all the time. Just originally you said before, he says to one group, I'm on the ballot. And then to another group, I'm not on the ballot, because he wants to be able to juice his turnout. He's trying to get the hardcore Trumpers to show up, but he wants to hedge it so in case he loses the midterms, you don't blame him and say he's the reason why Republicans lost. He wants to be able to say that America's military might is what should dictate policies around the world, but he's also Mr. Art of the Deal too, and he's really someone who gets along with all these nations, and all these nations give him great respect. It's all exposed as hot air when you see what happens on the ground in Iran, how that translates into gas prices at home, and how that saps the public will at home to continue with a military strategy.
1: And now with the backdrop of, you know, starting today, you've got Xi Jinping coming to town. There's the big summit going to happen over the next couple of years. And it looks like Trump has picked a fight with a bully that we've got very little leverage over. That we've still got some levers, but, you know, they control, you know, the pharmaceuticals, the rare earth minerals, and we're tied up again. So any thoughts on what this China summit's going to look like, or anything that you're looking towards or for as this whole thing rolls out?
0: Well, does Trump cave more? I mean, he continually overstates the leverage that he has, doesn't get deals that are nearly as good as he claims they are, but goes to the microphone and says that they're fantastic and they're the best ever. You know, he's not somebody that cares about policy outcomes. He doesn't care how this actually impacts people next week, next month, next year. He doesn't care how it makes his party look. He doesn't care how it's going to help in the midterms. He doesn't care how it's going to help his potential successor who runs for president in 2028. He cares about looking good today. He cares about claiming that he did something today that makes him seem awesome. He's there at the ribbon cutting. He's there to issue the press release. And worrying about the specifics is not going to get in the way of the ceremonial moment that he craves so much.
1: And now he's got Trump TV that can, you know, can just stoke the ego 24/7. So last question I've got for you.
0: Wants,
1: you
0: know, yes.
1: As a journalist, as someone who writes critical things about people, maybe even Trump, how concerned are you by what's going on with him, you know, going after journalists and treating people the way that they are? And this is this beginning of what I see potentially escalating. Do you have any thoughts?
0: I mean, it's disturbing what he's trying to do, but he is not able to commandeer all the aspects of open liberal civil society that you would need to do to actually achieve full-blown authoritarianism. And if you forgive me a counterintuitive thought that people often find very irritating, it's relevant that the Supreme Court said to Donald Trump, you can't take over mail balloting. You cannot say by executive order that the Department of Homeland Security and the United States Postal Service can determine which mail ballots in individual states are counted and which ones are not. And as awful as the Supreme Court is, I'm not a fan of the Roberts Court. This is one of the worst courts of all time. worst probably since the Roger Taint court that did the Dred Scott decision. So I'm not calling the individual Supreme Court justices to be personal heroes. But you have, thanks to our founders, a structure which allows an independent judiciary to exercise its own independent thought. Just because Trump appoints you to the court doesn't mean you have to do his bidding, and his appointees did not do his bidding in that very critical case.
1: Right.
0: And that's part of the reason why we're going to have a free election. We still have a free press. People still know the score. They know whose fault high prices are right now. They have not been brainwashed because Trump has manipulated the media, manipulated the whole judicial system, which is something that you didn't have in, say, a place like Hungary for 15 years, where they didn't have an independent judiciary, and an authoritarian can win one election and then take all the levers of power and steamroll everything for 15 years. So be thankful that we have the structures that we do.
1: No, I'm right there with you. Bill, I appreciate the time and the thoughts. As always, great talking with you. I hope you'll come back and talk to us again soon.
0: Always. Thank you so much.
1: Our good friend, Bill Scheer. I want to hear your thoughts. Any comfort in that? That, you know, the midterms may go the Democrats' way. There may be some balance. I want to hear your thoughts. Rick at TheRickSmithShow.com. Quick break. Right back.
2: KCAA. Welcome back to the Rick Smith Show. Now, here is Rick Smith.
1: So, Republican Senate Armed Services Chairman Roger Wicker of Mississippi. He's criticized Donald Trump for actually hosting Xi Jinping, the Chinese president. And I got to be honest. If communism is the greatest threat to America, if you're buying that, if communism is so bad, maybe it is bad optics to be rolling out the red carpet for the red leader. Just kind of throwing that out there. But a lot of things at play. I mean, the UN speech yesterday was all about we're the greatest in the world, doing a little chest thumping. And also, it's no longer artificial intelligence. It's super, super intelligence. Why? Because Donald Trump says so. And here to share some thoughts on, well, what this visit today through the rest of the week is really going to be about. I've asked our good friend Emily Delabrie to come share some thoughts with us. She's the co-founder of Horizon Advisory. You can check out their website at horizonadvisory.org. Emily, thanks for taking time for us.
3: Thank you for having me.
1: So do you get Wicker's point? I mean, I'm kind of like, if communism is the worst thing ever, maybe not, promote the guy, maybe just a thought.
3: Yeah. Like, I don't really think, well, there are two points. There's like an optics point. Should we be throwing a party and a banquet for the leader of the Communist Party, the Chinese Communist Party, and of China, when that's our number one adversary in the world? And the second is, why do we keep thinking that we can negotiate with China? Like, there isn't a deal to be made. We want different things. That's not going to change. There is no compromise. And we are just fooling ourselves into thinking that there can be an agreement that will be mutually beneficial.
1: Yeah, well, he's Mr. Art of the Deal. I mean, Donald Trump believes he can get a good deal. In fact, I don't know if you saw, but they bought some soybeans. Not as much as they did before, but they bought some soybeans, which is a huge victory for the Trump administration, because we're making the farmers a little bit of business. But I'm sure you've heard, greatest deal ever.
3: It's like when, like, you're behind on turning in something you have to turn in, but like the day before the deadline, you write a page of it and you're like, oh, don't worry. Like, there's a page, it's there. But also, even that, like, we shouldn't be dependent on China as a market. We shouldn't be dependent on China as a supplier. We also should not be dependent on them as a market. And like the fact that that's what we key to, that also to me is a problem.
1: Now, here's my biggest problem with what Trump's done. And I've talked about this extensively over the last 10 years. because Trump has left a void in the international community. His first term was all about isolation and left a lot of openings for China to fill the void. Now it's about beating up on our allies. When you've got Canada making agreements with China, I don't know that that's great for global security, where we should be. I think we should be cozying up to our allies instead of beating them like he's doing. I don't think it's good for us.
3: Yeah, I think I have some hot takes on this in general, but I think on the one hand, we have been too loose-handed, or whatever you want to say, with our allies for some time. Canada, Mexico have served as conduits for China to access the U.S. market. So has Europe. We haven't pushed our allies to have the same standards on trade, on investment review, on technology sharing with China, with our adversary, that we ourselves have had. And so I actually think that there was demand for being, at a minimum, tougher on our allies. The problem is that toughness would have to be paired with a corresponding message that said, here's why we're doing this, and a proactive solution that said, if you can get on board with our trade restrictions or trade restrictions to match ours on China, tech restrictions, with larger investment restrictions, larger barriers to China, then here's something positive and here's a partnership that we can advance to that end. And we didn't do that second part.
1: No, I mean, look, there has to be a carrot with the stick, obviously. It just seems like it's all sticks, and not just sticks. I mean, if you watched his UN speech yesterday, there was a lot of chest thumping going on there. A lot of, we're the best ever now and you all suck. And, the rest of the world's terrible and we're great. I mean, it's the caricature of what my friends who live overseas believe every American is. So he's just kind of perpetuated that stereotype that a lot of my friends in Europe believe all of us are. And I think that's problematic.
3: Yeah. And one of the biggest obstacles, I think, to having real international partnership to compete with China was that, quote unquote, third power countries or third party countries would say, well, what's the difference? Either of these actors is going to be a hegemon, is going to be a great power. We don't want to get caught in this rivalry. And if we could argue, here's a better scenario. Working with the U.S. and the U.S. being the global leader is better for X, Y, or Z reasons, whether that is international security or international prosperity or international norms, then that gave us a leg to stand on.
1: Now, I go back to the Obama administration when they were pushing the TPP, which I was opposed to. I know a lot of my national security friends were like, no, this isn't as much about trade as it is, bringing all of our allies together to push back against China. And I'm like, well, if that was the message, maybe you should have led with that. In retrospect, looking back, would that have been beneficial in this moment? Or is this just another thing Trump would have walked away from?
3: It wouldn't have changed anything. That's part of the problem, is up to this point, everything that really was done has been so tactical, so on the margins, so assuming that if you do the right technocratic things or make the right fora for conversation, you're going to change the trend of trying to take over the world. And that's just not how it works. So I don't think any of those failed attempts or walked away from attempts would have changed anything. The issue is that we need something positive now. And we are getting at best nothing.
1: Yeah. Now, obviously, AI and all of the build out of all of this will be on the agenda as Trump meets with Xi. This seems to me to be that next Cold War. This seems to me to be the AI race, because Trump made reference to it a couple of times in his speech, that whoever wins the AI war is going to win the future. And he sees it in those kind of simplistic black and white terms. Do you see it in the same way?
3: Okay. When I say AI, what do you think?
1: I think of the what ChatGPT and all of those those things have come into. The information that is gathered there, which I fear people who program that stuff and feed into it, feeds garbage and all kinds of stuff. And I also fear that my kids are going to lose their critical thinking skills because every one of their friends uses it for their thinking. So that concerns me. But then I also think about what I'm hearing about the sandbox stuff, that these are now going to become, you know, bots of hackers who are going to, you know, break into the FBI and steal everybody's information like just happened, or hack into our water supply and cut everything off. I'm concerned about the fact that right now, over half of the social media and internet traffic is now non-human. So that's kind of what I'm worried about when I think of AI. And I know it's so much more, and it's more than I can possibly understand because I'm not that techie, but I'm fearful of it.
3: Well, yeah, but I think I want to like zero in on one part there. Like when we in America talk and think about AI, we overwhelmingly are talking about like the intelligent agents, the chatbots, or you know the ChatGPT, the things that aren't physical, right? That are virtual and crawling on the internet. When China talks about AI, they're talking about that, but they're talking about so much more than that. Robotics are maybe the biggest part of China's AI sector, and robotics that are used in industry to make things, in war to fight, and in society to change how we live our lives, whether that's intelligent vehicles or like in-home robots. Collecting, aggregating, using data. That's another huge part of China's AI program from the government down, and shaping how that information gets moved, gets exchanged, what the rules are around that. And then the physical value chain of AI. We don't really think about any of those things, which is a long way of saying, yes, I think AI is huge for the current competition, and whoever wins AI is likely to win the world, but not necessarily like the chatbots or the LLMs. Whoever can like shape how AI and control how AI is going to change industry, and then capture all the returns that come of that when they get like the intelligent vehicle market, not just autos, or how you make things in the AI world. All of that is huge, and it's the American economy and it's American security, and China risks winning that.
1: Yeah, I got two thoughts as you were going through this. One, I'm thinking about Elon Musk and wondering if you think he's right that, you know, in 20 years we're not going to need money. The robots are going to do everything. It's going to be great. Everyone's going to get universal high income. We can just paint and, you know, lay around and eat grapes, I guess. There's that, and then there's also the scary part of it. I'm just as fearful of government as anybody else. I'm more fearful of private corporations being in bed with government. And during the 2024 election, most of my red hat friends were going, we can't, Democrats want social credit scores. I worry that AI does a masterful job of monitoring our every thought, heartbeat, and everything that we do think and breathe, and the control part of it. I have a lot of concerns.
3: Yeah, well, let's talk about the first one first. The biggest case scenario is that AI is like a new industrial revolution. And there have been past industrial revolutions. China defines them as the creation of new factors of production, whether that's land or labor or capital. At no point when the economy or industry has been disrupted and there's a new model for how we make and exchange and buy and sell things, at no point has that created a world where some other entity does the things and there are enormous riches and we all get to sit around and eat grapes. Like we as humans, or in a capitalist system or whatever we want to call it, but I'd argue it's as humans, have always found a way to make sure that we still work and there's still a hierarchy and most people are still bound to that. And I think it's basically impossible that that's going to change.
1: Yeah. So let me ask you, what are you paying attention to as Trump and Xi are meeting? A lot of what we're going to see, if the pool cameras are there, unless we have to go over to Trump TV and watch without sound, what are you paying attention to? Are there, obviously everything's going to be well scripted and well played out for the cameras, but what are you looking for as my expert on anything China, my go-to person? What are you looking for to see whether this is going to be successful or whether this is just for show?
3: So first of all, odds are, I think it probably will be a nothing burger. I think there will be commitments, but they'll be surface level China won't follow through. It'll basically be a continuation of the last summit in China. Things to pay attention to, there are like very high risk ones. For example, loosening of restrictions on China in the American auto sector. If that happens, basically the American economy is toast. And there's high risk it will happen at some point. We really have to hope it doesn't happen now. So there are like definitely high risk things like that that I'm paying attention to. In general, another bucket, how we, the United States, use our tariff levers and whether or not this meeting opens the door for us actually to use those the way it seemed like might be the case at the beginning of this administration. Because that's one of the few modes of leverage we have over China. And if messaged right, it could be very effective. So does this provide us with the opening to actually tariff Chinese goods so that we ideally become less dependent as an economy on China? Of course, there will be conversations about chips, about AI, about Iran. Those are likely to rest on Chinese commitments regarding regulations or norms or international governance. And generally, I assume that those conversations are hogwash, or those commitments are hogwash. So I'm disinclined to really take any of that seriously.
1: Now, what do you think of, I was watching Bill Maher the other day, and Kevin McCarthy and another woman, I forget her name, we were talking, and the one person said that, Trump has picked a fight with a bully, a bigger bully, and has no leverage. And they're talking about China. That in this scenario, China's the bigger bully. We're the one who's, we're tied up in Iran. We've got some economic issues at home. Everyone's, here in this cycle, inflation matters, gas prices matter. Whereas in China, their concern for the comfort or discomfort of their people is a lot less. We're a little more responsive when the middle class gets a little angry and costs go up. Heads start to roll. That's not a problem in China. So I guess the argument was, is they're just going to kind of wait this out. So the idea of this being a nothing burger kind of fits for me.
3: Yeah, I think that's entirely fair. Also, they know us so well, partly because we are very transparent and partly because they're just a lot better at studying us than we tend to be at studying them. And I think that adds a lot of risk to the equation, too, that they know how to stall and how to make sure that they're waiting it out.
1: Yeah, I've had friends like that where you make an agreement and they're going to do what they want anyway. And this is kind of where we are. And at some point, you have to make one of two decisions. You take it, as we have been, or you got to do something about it, cut them off, find other friends. It seems like we're in one of those moments. And I don't know that we've got the appetite. I know. Communism is having a new moment in the U.S. Where we're all afraid of it. We're all being force fed it, even though nobody can find it. And yet, when it comes to real communists, we don't seem to. I don't know. I guess we're missing the assignment.
3: It's very difficult to say no right now to China with the resources and the leverage or that lack thereof that we have. And I think we've put a lot of issues on top of that one. Even though I would argue it should be the number one, and that's a real risk.
1: So now, if I remember right, Kevin McCarthy was saying the things we should be doing, and I want to ask you what you think we should be doing. And I'm not promoting Kevin McCarthy, but it didn't seem like a bad idea to start cozying up to some of our allies, maybe bring India in, do something with them to kind of try and do some things, but also invest in our own country, rebuild our manufacturing capacity, start going after our own minerals, and not be as incredibly dependent as we are with like the vast majority of our pharmaceuticals and 95% of the rare earth minerals that we need. Seems like a bit over dependent at this moment.
3: Yeah, the number one issue, and like China says that the great power competition, or today's competition, is a competition over supply chains. It's, can we make things on our own? And the answer right now is no. The number one thing we should be doing is, as you said, investing in American manufacturing, making it possible to have industry to produce at home. And I don't think that should be the government is putting money into fabs for X, Y, or Z tactical thing here and there. It should be that we're actually like changing the environment such that there are incentives to produce. And there is a regulatory environment that permits production. one of the number one things that has to happen for that to be possible is for there to be stronger barriers against an influx of Chinese-made cheap goods. Because as long as we can be dependent on those, American capital, American markets are not going to support alternatives.
1: Yeah, but look, to Trump's credit on a small part, he did try and use some tariffs, although in the worst way possible. I mean, we gave an idiot a tool, a decent tool that could have been used right, and he screwed it up. And my fear is we're never going to talk about tariffs after he leaves office. But I do think that's part of what has to happen with China, mostly China, if we're going to reclaim some of our manufacturing. And maybe we start, maybe willing to think about, buying more stuff at home and maybe paying a little bit higher costs and as a national security kind of patriotism kind of thing.
3: Yeah, but there have to be like the big picture changes like tariffs that create the incentives for that.
1: Yeah, well, we'll see. Any hope whatsoever that something positive comes out of this outside of more photo ops and maybe the occasional, Trump goofed over something or called China, Vietnam. I don't know what's going on between his ears. Anything more than that, you think?
3: I mean, I think that the biggest hope is that there has been something of a lull in, like, there are people in this administration right now who do want to take a harsher stance on China. And there has been something of a lull to that end because of the upcoming now tomorrow summit. So does the summit happening mean that there's more of an open door and things that have been on hold can go into play? I think that would be the positive.
1: Yeah. But if history shows us anything, we're getting nothing. Emily, I appreciate the time as always. Horizonadvisory.org, the website, if you want to check out the work that Emily and her group does on this China issue. I appreciate the time, Emily. Thanks so much.
3: Thank you.
1: Want to hear your thoughts. You got any hope, any thoughts that anything positive is going to come out of Mr. Art of the Deals meeting with Xi Jinping? I want to hear it. Rick@TheRickSmithShow.com. Right back. I'm Rick Smith, and this is Labor History in Two. On this day in labor history, the year was 1969. President Richard Milhouse Nixon issued the Philadelphia Plan. The goal of the plan was to require building trades unions to admit black members into their ranks. Nixon believed this would show him as a civil rights supporter without having to give in to the more radical demands of the civil rights movement. Affirmative action opponents sued to kill the plan, but they were unsuccessful. Prior to the introduction of the Philadelphia Plan, construction unions nationwide were almost exclusively white. Throughout the 1960s, black workers organized to demand access in construction trades in many northern cities. In Philadelphia in 1967, black workers protested to integrate construction work. This led to federal attention and Nixon's plan. The plan required six Philadelphia building trades to create numerical goals for integrating their locals. They had to meet those goals to get federal contracts. Many white construction workers nationwide opposed the plan. Construction workers in Pittsburgh and Chicago held protest rallies. In practice, Nixon had very little interest in strong enforcement of his plan. He wanted to use it to defend himself when critics attacked his administration's civil rights record. Civil rights leaders saw through Nixon's charade. Real progress in desegregating construction work was very slow, and the Nixon administration did little to change that. Still, Nixon's plan was a step, however small, at integrating the building trades. Another important step was the founding of the Coalition of Black Trade Unionists in September of 1972 in Chicago. Today, the organization has members in more than 1,200 locals and works to increase and support black members of trade unions. Today, integration of the trades remains an incomplete project. Labor History in Two, brought to you by the Illinois Labor History Society and The Rick Smith Show.
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1: So again, I'm trying to figure out, how is it we got here? When you stop and think about it, how as a country did we allow ourselves to get in this position? How is it possible that this is where we've ended up? How did we become this dependent on China? How did we allow that to happen? How did we allow corporate America to abandon our shores and then us pay for it. I mean, because that's what happened. And I think we have to go back and look at the reality of our policies that did this. And look, it's over. It's done with. You know, both parties sucked on this issue. And there's enough finger pointing to go around. I don't want to get bogged down in the finger pointing at this point. There's a real problem. Houston, we have a problem. And it is, we are extraordinarily dependent. And I look at the last, 10 years since Trump has been on the scene? It's all been about Trump. All about Trump. All about his grievances. And look, I give him credit for at least having some political instinct to know what people are angry about. But he's done nothing on it. We need a Manhattan Project style initiative to shore up our supply line. And we didn't learn the lessons from the pandemic. You know, we talked about it a lot. We need manufacturing. We talked a lot about it. How did China become the dominant manufacturer on this planet? A lot of people in art in this country got rich. A lot of people. It was roaring times. It was happy days are here again. And it's interesting that Emily went to the place that, you know, even I hadn't gone to. When I think of China and AI, when I think of China dominating AI, I think of the control mechanisms of you know, just collecting enormous amounts of data, knowing everything about you before you know yourself. And look, fear my government or any corporation has that information. And I go back to my friends in the 2024 election. Democrats want the social credit score. No, they didn't. There was nowhere where that was being talked about. Except on right-wing outlets who are, this is a reason to divide. Now, when she said it, I'm going, you know, you're not wrong. They're trying to figure out how to overproduce. They're trying to go and do what Musk believes might happen, which is just make human workers obsolete. And then the question for me becomes, okay, let's say we end work as we know it. Let's say AI and automation and robotics and all this stuff is it's the future. Trump's super AI or super I or SI, super intelligence, is what he's calling it. I'm not. Maybe it is the future. But who controls it? I mean, who benefits from it? You know, follow the money. To who? Cui bono? To whose benefit? A handful. The Musks of the world. The communist Chinese government. A handful of oligarchs across this globe controlling these wonder machines. Democracy, communism, those will be obsolete terms. We're going to figure out something new. And that's what scares me. Especially when Trump is saying, nope, we're not doing anything. It's going to be the Wild West. But we had better quickly figure out how we're going to rebuild our own supply chains. How we're going to be able to manufacture the things that we want and need. Or China is literally going to eat our lunch. And my problem with Trump has always been, I think he is someone who's easily led astray. I think he's someone who gives some kind words and a pat on the head goes a long way. And the Chinese are very serious about global domination. They're very serious that they're going to be the leaders of the 21st century and beyond. It's going to be us subservient to them. And look, I don't know if you remember during the pandemic, shelves were empty. We couldn't ramp up production because we didn't have it. Want to hear your thoughts this week? Do you think something positive comes out of the meeting with Xi and Trump? Do you think, other than some photo ops and maybe a goof up, some kind of goofus move, anything? I want to hear it. Rick at TheRickSmithShow.com. Miss any portion of the program, grab the podcast. And as always, thanks so much for being here. We'll see you back here next time.
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5: Community Matters. The Autism Assessment Center of Excellence recently celebrated their 10-year anniversary at a luncheon held at IEHP corporate office in Rancho Cucamonga. 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
6: ACE provides the gold standard in comprehensive diagnostic evaluations through a transdisciplinary model. So what that means, in short, is that we provide a one-stop shop for individuals when there's a concern, whether it's developmental or behavioral or otherwise, perhaps social. When there's a concern with a child or young adult, generally speaking, a family has to cobble together a diagnosis or multiple diagnoses by going from provider to provider to provider. What we do is we house all the individuals, all the professionals with expertise in one center, so the family just has to come to one place to receive all the information that they need to then help that child reach their full potential through outside external interventions, referrals, and resources.
5: Dr. Ginder goes on to explain that the diagnosis isn't always autism, but with their transdisciplinary process, their findings may vary.
6: So because of our transdisciplinary process, each child meets with a physician, generally a neurologist or a general practitioner with expertise in child development, speech and language pathology, neuropsychology or psychology, occupational therapy. And from that, we're able to really identify what's going on and how we can best support each child. So with that, we're finding out that perhaps it's not autism, it may be something else, and then we can provide the best resources and recommendations from there to help get that child connected to services.
5: IEHP is a founding partner of the Autism Assessment Center of Excellence. 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
1: What time are you guys going up there?
2: So 7 p.m. Are we live?
1: You're live.
2: Oh my goodness.
3: Hey guys, thank you. Welcome back to Talkaholics.
2: Look at this.
3: We got here.
2: The champion is Latinos Talk, baby.
3: We're at the Latinos, the 2026 Latinos Talk Business Expo. We're here with Paul. Please let us know what we are experiencing right now, you know, all the vendors and all the stuff that's going on.
2: Well, what's beautiful about this event is that it's Hispanic Heritage Month. Mes Hispanidad. Es un placer estar aquí con todos. It's a pleasure to be here all with you, celebrating all the Latino countries from Spain to Central America to Mexico to South America to Brazil. Everybody, they want me to go back.
3: They want him to go back.
2: All right, gotta go.
3: He'll be back. All right, guys. Well, you guys are here.
1: Esta vez va a ser en Spanglish. 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O si no tienen una radio cerca, por favor, bajen la aplicación KCAA. Lo pueden escuchar desde su teléfono. Todo eso va a ser en vivo. Les voy a repetir, estamos aquí en Latinos Talk Business Expo 2026. Right now, we were talking with Paul. As you guys can see, we have the some of like the mariachis. We have like we had like baile folklore here with us. We had just a bunch of things going on. We have a bunch of all these people right here in the back are the ones for Latinos Talk. They're the people that are on the board of the Latinos Talk. We're gonna go talk to some of the business owners and then just go from there. All right, sígueme.
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3: Radio. Oh. So, Jaime.
2: What do you want me to say? You put me on the spot here.
3: Yeah, I am putting people on the spot because, hey, so we're here with Talkaholics on KCAA.

0: the way these type of event helps us network. We like to know the community. We need to know who's in the area.
1: Yep.
0: We need to make sure that they know who we are. And again, you know, there's certain people that we already done business before. And,
1: yep.
0: And they're just coming here and trying to see what else is out here. And, you know, so it's a pretty good of an event.
1: Okay.
0: For networking.
1: Is this the first time you come to events like this?
0: It is. For Hispanics, even though we're Hispanics, you know, it's a bit embarrassing to say it's the first time, but we're definitely going to start doing it every year.
1: Pero porque no sabían, ¿verdad?
0: Exactly.
1: Yeah. Exactly. So that's the thing, right? It's like, so Jaime Portillo, right? Your spouse?
0: Yeah, my wife's Ingrid. That's my boss.
1: Yeah. So, you guys said you're located here in Temecula?
0: Yes,
1: sir. Awesome. Where can they find you guys?
2: PortilloTeam.com.
1: All right, that is Portillo, and that's PORTILLO. Y en español es Portillo Team or EquipoPortillo.com. Make sure you guys, you know, if you guys need anything about lending and stuff like that in the city of Temecula.
2: Real estate.
1: Sorry about that. Hey, thank you for the correction. Yeah, real estate in the city of Temecula. You guys can hit them up. Make sure do you guys have any social media?
2: Yes. Ingrid, .portillo,
1: .realestate. Awesome. Jaime, what about you? Same thing? Okay. Awesome.
0: She's the boss, so I just do what she tells me.
1: Yeah, that's good. Well, thank you guys for coming up, and then we'll be around. All right. Thank you, guys. No, you're good. As you see, guys, we're putting people on the spot. Estamos poniéndolos en el... Aquí tenemos a otra persona que también está de la radio. Él es Joey. Joey es uno de los integrantes de Latino Talk. A ver, Joey, mira, anda.
3: Joey, what's up, man?
1: What's up? Nice to see you again.
3: Yeah.
1: All right, so we want to know, you know, how is this helping our community? How does this continue helping our community? Y también lo podemos hacer. Hoy nos dieron chance de hacerlo en Spanglish.
3: En Spanglish.
1: Así de que right. Podemos hacer también cortos segmentos en español y también hacerlo en inglés. Dino Joy.
3: Well, let me walk. And you can see, like, these people here.
1: Oh, yeah.
3: Everybody here is they're the community. And I got a lot of people that told me, I didn't know any of these businesses were Latino owned or, you know, anything like that, you know, that's community wide. They didn't know about their businesses. Us doing this puts everybody together as a community. So it's not about the performances. It's not about anything else other than the union with everybody so that all the communities, the businesses can come by and say, oh, I needed that. I didn't know I had this person. Oh, if también hablas español, oh my God, it's even better. So to us, it's communal. To us, it's a huge communal thing. So that's my goal. My goal isn't, you know, people do events and they do it, whether it's for exposure or money or anything like that. No, to me, it's the union. The union of having all the businesses together.
1: Yeah.
3: That's what's important to me, because then we can do this next year, bigger, better.
1: Bigger, better.
3: And then it becomes a thing.
1: Yes.
3: That we are known for.
1: Is this the very first time you guys have a business expo?
3: Very first one.
1: So, para la gente que nos está escuchando también en línea, y obviamente en TikTok, esta es la primera vez que Latinos Talk hace un evento como este en la ciudad de Temecula. 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

0: Yeah. And we do it in a good way.
1: Yeah.
0: On the kindness of our heart. Again, this next year, como está diciendo Joey también, el año que entra va a ser mucho mejor. ¿Por qué? 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
1: Yeah.
0: Right, Joey?
1: Yeah. Yeah. Y, oh, gracias a todos que están aquí, porque yo ni sabía de that business and así es. That's how we grow. That's how it gets better. And I just hope we can do a better one for next year too as well. And this is all about growing. So as long as the community supports us and gives us that support and comes to our business mixers to not just shake hands, but make the community connection, we'll grow.
0: Absolutely. Joey, before you leave, let us know what you have in your hand, man.
1: I got a lot of things. So I am part of Kashan Law Firm. And we are injury attorneys here in Marietta. Hopefully you never have to call me when you get into an accident, but if you do, we're a great firm to call. But the Kashan Law Firm also does a 12-day toy drive. So we do, we do the Inland Empire toy drive, which is a 12-day toy drive that's on the radio. It'll be on the radio here in Temecula, Marietta, Riverside, the Inland Empire, basically. And I collect for 12 days. It is free for businesses to join. And all you do is collect toys. And throughout the 12 days, when I'm on the radio, I coordinate with your business and give you shout-outs on the radio. So that's great exposure and promo for you. In return, I just want toys, bikes, and pet toys as well, since we're collecting for pets as well.
0: Awesome. Joey, thank you. I'll give you this back. And appreciate you, man.
1: Thank you. Thank you. Thank you guys for having me. You guys are awesome.
0: Awesome. You're awesome, man.
1: Thank you.
0: All right, gracias. All right. Vamos a ver a otros gente que son dueños de acá. De hecho, would you like to?
2: You're not? Okay. ¿Quiere hablar poquito de lo de eso?
0: Okay. Welcome back. Hey, thank you. Aquí como están viendo también hay gente de inmigración también, law groups, que están especializados también en nuestra comunidad. So for all the Latino people out there, yes, we even have U.S. immigration law groups that are here to support us in many, many ways. I do want to go right now with one of our own. I was gonna say Chick-fil-A, but hey, yeah, that'll be me. All right, guys, let me see if the people from the Art League wanna participate. Okay. All right, guys. We are here with Temecula Valley Art League. So, sir?
3: Yes, my name is Albert Del Torre. And booth. Temecula has been established for 50 years.
0: Yes.
3: So this is a well-established organization. We are open to all public participants to come and be creative with our art pieces. As you see the view here, we are now in the process of looking for new and creative artists.
0: Oh, nice.
3: And the Latino community has not been recognized as much as it should be in its artistic, historical venues all the way from Mexico to here in the United States.
0: Yes, sir.
3: And we welcome all participants, and there's a lot of great artists.
0: Awesome. What is the is it just for the donations? How can somebody get in contact with you guys?
3: Okay, we have a website.
0: What is it?
3: We have cards. You can give the website on ours.
4: Art League.
0: Is it that one?
3: Yes.
0: Okay.
3: Yes,
0: this is our... It's, the website for them is TemeculaValleyArtLeague.com. Again, that is TemeculaValleyLeague.com. So, thank you guys for being a participant in this, and hopefully we get to see you guys next year as well.
4: By all means.
0: And then we like to spread, obviously, like I said, all this information, all you guys' information as well. That way, next year it can be bigger, better, and just support more of the community. Right?
4: Yeah. Well, thank you very right. much, Eric.
0: Thank you, guys.
5: Say, art saves lives.
0: Yes, that is true. Art does save lives.
5: Save lives.
0: Yes. All right. Thank you, guys. All right. Let's continue, team. All right. Y se acaba de ir Cafecito con Fuego. Carla. We have one of our own. This is what I was talking about. Carla, look at her. We're live on Talkaholics. And remember Cafecito con Fuego? Well, look at that. She has her own booth. So, Carla, let us know a little bit about what you just launched not that long ago. Y lo puedes decir en español también si quieres.
5: Okay. So, I launched a Salvadorian fine coffee from Salvadorian land. So, acabo de lanzar mi café de tierras salvadoreñas.
0: Eso.
5: Y es café fino de 80 para arriba puntos. So, that's when you know that it's fine coffee.
0: Okay.
5: Yes.
0: I did not know that, but now I do.
5: Yeah. So, yeah, I'm excited. Ya comencé a vender, and ahora tuve una cita.
0: What?
5: With un local de café, a local coffee, to quieren libras de café to try my coffee.
0: There you go. Hey, I don't know if you guys remember this. 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
5: yeah.
0: Remember, manifestation is key. 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
5: sí.
0: Carla es un claro ejemplo de esto. 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
5: Y no nomás eso.
0: A ver, dime. Cuéntanos el chiste.
5: Partnering with colaboraciones con que está haciendo eventos with my brand too.
0: Oh, congratulations.
5: Yeah.
0: Yeah. So, but see you guys. Everything is possible if you put your mind into it, if you do it with kind heart, and if you really mean it, you know? Yeah. If you really mean it, again, Carla, we're always going to be proud of you. And then ya sabes que aquí tienes a tu otro podcast de confianza.
5: Él fue que me apoyó, me ha apoyado de cosas que ocupo para mi podcast, ideas, equipo, equipo. 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
0: Es de Talkaholics.
5: Talkaholics, o lo siguen, Talkaholics. So, muchas gracias, José, por el
0: Carla,
5: apoyo.
0: Ya sabes. Bueno, Carla, vamos a seguir dando nuestras rondas y esperamos verte el año que entra también. As they were saying, we're planning on doing it bigger, better.
5: Yeah.
0: Just for more Latinos to actually be able to come to these events. Es de suma importancia apoyarnos unos a los otros.
5: Sí, claro.
0: Especialmente porque a veces estamos en un país que a veces no es que no nos quieran, pero no nos apoyan.
5: Y hay que apoyarnos.
0: Hay que apoyarnos unos a los otros. A ver, Carla.
5: Muchas gracias.
0: Actually, hey, we're coming to you guys. All right.
6: Hi.
0: Hi. She's like, well, no, it's all
6: you're
0: you.
6: You're putting me on the spot.
0: I'm putting everyone on the spot. Yes. All right. You want to know, what do you guys do? How does events like this help you guys out? How can people reach out to you guys? And then, yeah, let us know about your guys' selves.
6: Well, first, my name is Tina, and I am with the Chamber of Southwest Riverside County.
0: Okay.
6: Formerly known as the Marietta Wildomar Chamber of Commerce.
0: Oh, okay.
6: So with these type of events, we love being a part of them because it's all about community.
0: Yes.
6: How do we continue to help build businesses and advocate for them and, you know, showcase all the wonderful things that they do. So that's why we love being a part of these. As for the chamber itself, we represent businesses, we advocate for them, we help, you know, just get their names out there, really just allow them to get that visibility to help them grow.
7: Nice.
6: So, yeah.
7: Awesome, awesome. Delgado.
6: Delgado.
7: Do you speak Spanish?
6: I do. Hablo también no Spanglish.
7: Hey, hoy nos dieron chance de hablar Spanglish en la radio. 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
7: Se desenvuelven.
6: Sí, you know, and there's business owners, homeowners, and it's a wonderful, wonderful community to be a part of.
7: Yeah. No, and
6: so if you're not here this time, you definitely need to come out next time.
7: Yeah. Oh, absolutely. And then it's true, right? It's like, para los que no entendieron, ahí les va. 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
6: Exacto.
7: Normalmente es a muy bajo costo, a veces hay algunos recursos que son gratis, que es exactamente lo que hacemos todos aquí. So we're here, obviously, like I said, to help each other, and like I said, you guys know how to do it best too. So
6: thank you so much. It is such a pleasure. Gina, meeting you and being a part of this. Yeah. So I definitely appreciate it.
7: Thank you, Tina. And hope to see you guys next year too.
6: Yes, no, I love it. And I it's a great way for me to continue practicing my Spanish.
7: Yeah.
6: A little rusty.
7: Yeah. All right. Tina.
6: Pero un placer.
7: Igualmente un placer. Hasta luego. Gracias. Vamos, continuemos. Mira. Estamos viendo acá. Vamos a ver. Si están en sus booths, some of our folks, let me see, they're back. Oh, actually, you do. Yeah. We have some, as you guys know, Talkaholics is also, yes, for the veteran community. I'm sorry, for the Hispanic community, but also for the veteran community. And then we have with us, tenemos acá de este lado, we have a very important organization. Esta organización literal está encargada, pero ¿saben qué? Voy a dejarlos que ellos lo digan. Oh yeah, and that's our booth, by the way. Brother, hey, we're back.
8: Hey,
7: so we're live on Talkaholics, KCAA 106.5.
8: Okay.
7: Live here, obviously, in Latinos Talk. Business Expo. We want to know, what do you guys do? How can they find you? And then do you think that stuff like this is important for the community, these events?
8: Yeah, so we're Brave Little Heroes. We're a nonprofit started here in Temecula, California. We serve military and first responder families with child care assistance and any early childhood education needs. We started this about over a year ago. I spent 10 years in the Navy. And my wife's a childhood preschool teacher. So we kind of decided to come together and see what we could do to help the community.
7: Nice.
8: You can find us on all the major socials, TikTok, social media, Instagram, Facebook. And then we're also part of the Temecula Chamber of Commerce, too. So
7: nice.
8: We got a few events lined up for this tail end of the year and then also looking into 2027, too. So as far as your question about, is this stuff needed for the community? Definitely, 100%. We moved here in Temecula from San Diego about 5 years ago, and we've just seen the community grow. And both with military families and but also just regular, you know, non-military families as well. So, we're excited.
7: I was about to ask you that.
8: Yeah, some of our play groups that we have at some of the parks, it's not only open to first responders and military families, it's open to any child and within the community too. So we have those play groups as well set up for someone coming up this year. But yeah, it's needed in the community for sure. Events like this to showcase all the many different businesses and all the things that all the great things that people are doing, not just nonprofits but also businesses.
7: Awesome. Yeah. So essentially, what is it that you guys do? Like what's your mission?
8: So our mission right now is to solve the childhood daycare crisis as far as how much it costs, right?
7: Okay.
8: So a lot of military and first responder families are on wait lists for either child cares that are on base or out in town or in-home daycares as well. So we want to step in and provide whatever assistance we can. And whether that's with child care assistance as far as like stipends goes for their child care fees or in-home assistance with programs tailored that my wife has designed. She goes in there and she does a consultation with the family and figures out what the child's needs are to fit their milestones, their learning milestones.
7: That is awesome.
8: So, yeah.
7: Hey, and I feel you because, again, I'm also a veteran as myself.
8: Okay.
7: Air Force, 13 years.
8: Hey, man. Thanks
7: for my wife, who's a camera woman right now.
8: Nice.
7: She's also a teacher. So we know how that feels. We still don't have our kids yet, but we understand that is a crisis, right? That's something that you guys are doing. That mission is so awesome because not everyone is doing it. Actually, we never hear about it.
8: Yeah.
7: So we want to thank you guys and then hopefully see you guys next year here.
8: Yeah.
7: And keep on.
8: Hey, appreciate it. Yeah. We got three kids of our own. Two of them are here with us today. And it's crazy that the childcare stuff, my wife put her career on hold to stay at home and watch the kids. And so we know firsthand what that feels like. So
7: where can they find you again?
8: Instagram's our main social media platform, but we also have Facebook and TikTok as well.
7: What is it? What's the...
8: At Brave Little Heroes.
7: At Brave Little Heroes. Any numbers or anything you guys have out there? Websites? No website yet?
8: We do have a website, bravelittleheroes.com. .org, sorry.
7: There you go.
8: BraveLittleHeroes.org.
7: BraveLittleHeroes.org. Give them a follow. If you have any family members or anyone that is in need of stuff like this, please share that information. It is so crucial for the community.
8: All right.
7: Oh, hey, brother?
8: Yeah, Jason. Thanks. Appreciate it, man.
7: Thank you, man.
8: All right.
7: All right, go on. Thank you, guys. Para los que no entendieron, básicamente ellos ayudan a la gente que son del ejército o a la gente que son de los primeros así sea de enfermeros, doctores o gente que esté en ese tipo de eventos o de trabajos, les ayudan a agarrar para que puedan agarrar gente que pueda cuidar a sus niños a algo más cómodo, porque la verdad eso es algo que es muy suma importancia. Vamos por acá, vamos a buscar a otras personas que están acá de nuestros equipos. If you guys can see, there's a bunch of podcast people here as well. Learn now, laugh later. It's also a good show as well. They do very similar things to what we do. They also have it's more like a TED Talk for them. And at the end, they bring like comedy and stuff to their stuff. Look them up. Learn now, laugh later. Para la gente que nos está escuchando de habla hispana, se llama Learn Now, Laugh Later. Ellos también son un podcast también que hacen algo similar a lo que nosotros hacemos, donde literal vienen y hacen eventos de educación de X, Y, Z y le meten un giro de algo cómico. Vamos para acá. Actually, look at this. We have another radio show. Ladies, I know that you guys have 102.5. We're on 106.5 right now live. You guys want to pitch in a little bit? Yeah, absolutely. Why not?
9: Station, yeah.
7: Yeah.
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7: Nice.
9: We play nothing but Christian music.
7: Okay.
9: Put on lots of Christian concerts. We have one coming up here on October 10th. Huge band, Unspoken. It's a lot of fun, and the concert's here locally, too. It's right here in Marietta, and tickets are super affordable, so...
7: Yeah, hey.
9: We're nothing about spreading positivity.
7: Hey, make sure you guys follow them as well. 102.5 FM, The Vine. And actually, I think I've actually... Before, I would listen to you guys all the time.
9: That's awesome.
7: So, yeah. So, remember, Unspoken will be... tickets are going to be super affordable. So, again, people, follow them. And then they're here also at the Latinos Talk Business Expo 2026.
9: Yeah, awesome. Thanks for having us.
7: Thank you.
9: Thank you.
7: All right. Para que vean, de todo tenemos por acá. Hasta ice cream tenemos. One of our own. It's, la agarramos comiendo. The one and only Cindy.
10: Hello.
7: Cindy, a ver, dinos si podemos hablar Spanglish. 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
7: Yep.
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7: Yeah.
10: Sí.
7: Yeah. So, and then for the English speakers.
10: Okay.
7: So, you want to...
10: Yes. So, I love coming to these events. Why? Because there's so many resources here. You know, like we have so many people here in the community that can help, like, with prescriptions, with CPR, with... like boarding care, you know, a lot of stuff for our people in our community. So, and we're also a resource, you know.
7: Yep.
10: We help our individuals navigate their health insurance, you know, and we do all ages.
7: Correct.
10: So we help them navigate their options because it can get very complicated and confusing. So we just love educating.
7: Yeah.
10: Yeah.
7: Where can they find you? And what is your name?
10: So our agency is We Care Insurance. We are all over Southern California. We also have some agents in other states. And you can find me on Instagram under Cindy_Life and Health. 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
7: Awesome. ¿Y en español es qué?
10: En español. ¿Cómo nos puedes encontrar? 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
7: Y eso es obviamente para, no nomás como ella estaba diciendo ahorita, no nomás para gente de 65 para arriba, es para toda la comunidad. 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And again, for our English listeners too, this is for everyone. You know, your mom, your aunt, your uncle, your cousin, your nephew, your niece, your friend. Doesn't matter the age. This is a nationwide type of deal. So, you know, make sure you guys contact her, contact her team. They're always there to help you guys, to guide you through all these things. It is super, sometimes people think it's super complicated. It might be, but in their hands is something so smooth.
6: We make it easy for you.
7: Yes.
6: Yes.
7: Yeah. Because why? Because we care. Ah,
6: exactly.
7: See what it is? All right. Cindy, yes. Well, no, yeah. Thank you.
6: No, thank and you so much.
7: Hope yes. to see you next year as well here. And there's Latinos
6: absolutely. Talk. Yes, this is great. Yes.
7: All right, Cindy.
6: All right. Gracias. Thank you.
7: Bye. All right. We got David. David. David. Sir?
11: Yeah.
7: David is one of the persons that has been attending Latinos Talk Business Expo. What do you think about this Business Expo? What has helped you? And do you think that events like this should be more often?
11: Absolutely. More events of this should absolutely be. People need to be entrepreneurs. People need to follow their dreams. Look, guys, I started on the farm with manure running in my boots. And then my mom remarried a very successful attorney. I've lived the rich life. I've lived the poor life. I love life, man. And I know this. Life is what you make it, okay? These guys are making it. These people sitting around. I live in this retirement community. They say, we come here to die. Well, no, we come here to live until we die.
7: That is true.
11: And you know, I told Rico, my buddy over here, I said, hey, Rico, how many guys do you have? I went around here and asked everybody if they knew who Edward Bernays was. You know, how many of you guys do you think would know about that? No, you're something special. I want to get together with you. You know what I'm selling, people? I am the agape advocate. That means I'm selling love. They promote war and hate and fighting. I'm promoting people helping one another and loving another and more events like this. And that's probably enough for now, but there's more where that come from. Here you go.
7: Thank you, David.
12: Hemetslist.com.
7: Hemetslist.
12: In the name of hem.com.
11: Hemetslist, okay, like Craigslist, cute, right? If I say so myself, Hemetslist. You can advertise for free for beginning, and eventually we'll monetize. But Hemetslist is bigger than Craigslist because of entrepreneurs and dreamers like us.
7: There you go. David said it. You heard it here first.
11: will you do me a bank check set to me or something?
7: Yeah, I will. Thank you, David. I told him that I was going to find him because he's a very live person. We love you, David. Thank you. Thank you for that. All right, guys. So you guys can see we're almost close to our end of our session right now. El evento termina, empezó a las 4 de la tarde y termina a las 7 de la tarde. So we got about 20 more minutes of this. You guys can see there is a bunch of everything, you know, the brunch, Brunch House Temecula. You guys see something like creditor.org. You have something like even like, you know, events like kind of like this, like Raising Cane's, right? One of these events, they bring everyone into this small group, this small area, Growing Tree. Hey. Live in the radio. All right. All right. So,
6: hi.
7: If you guys want to introduce yourselves,
6: you can tell we're very confident. So, we are Growing Tree Montessori Preschool. We're located in Temecula. We can take babies as old as 6 weeks, and we also take school agers as old as 12 years old. Come on over, give us a call, come check us out. Hope to see you all.
7: Where can they find you guys?
6: Where can they find us?
7: Yes.
6: Well, they can search for us here. We have our own Instagram, TikTok, and of course, Facebook. Go ahead and follow us. And
7: is that a Growing Tree Montessori?
6: Uh-huh, Growing right. Tree Montessori Preschool.
7: On all the social media, right?
6: Yes.
7: Same thing? All right. And then, sorry, I'm about to read your guys' information.
6: Go ahead.
7: We also have, you guys can reach him also at 951-900-8999. All right, guys. Well, thank you, guys.
6: Thanks so much. Bye.
7: Hope to see you guys until next event as well. Thank you. All right. Another of our guys. You're back. Rudy, Prospero.
13: Yes.
7: Talk to it.
13: Hey, everyone. This is Rudy with Prospero. We're here at the Latino Stock Business Expo. As you may know, we're a social enterprise on a mission to cultivate prosperity in the Latino community.
14: Yep.
13: 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Really cool spot. We have Latino art up, little pop-up art gallery. We always have some cafecito, sometimes pan dulce. I invite everyone to come down.
7: And today, we actually got a chance. They let us do it in Spanish, too. So,
13: my friend. 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
13: 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Es miprospero.org.
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7: 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Es de suma importancia para nosotros los hispanos. And obviously for the people that didn't understand what I just said right now, you know, make sure that this, like Rudy was saying, you know, they want to go nationwide. Share this information. Even if you're not in California, if you have family members outside of California, it could be also a resource for you guys. So,
13: yes.
7: No me equivoco.
13: No, absolutely. Absolutely. You know, we're here. What are the problems that we're trying to solve that I think every Latino, especially first generation, has seen firsthand is either us or our family members get taken advantage of.
7: Yes.
13: Right? And it's something that we see still every single day. And that is one of the problems we're trying to solve. First locally, but eventually nationwide.
7: Yes.
13: We want to be the national scalable solution for Latinos to prevent them getting ripped off.
7: Yeah, yeah.
13: That's what we want to do. So if you can connect with that, if you can understand that story, then you understand our mission.
7: Yep.
13: And if you want to help, send people our way, or there's other ways to help us out, visit our website and look at there.
7: Rudy.
13: Please. Hey, thank you so much. Always a pleasure.
7: Thank you
13: so much.
7: Have a good one, man. Right. Thank you. Ya escucharon de Prospero. All right. Hey, that's David again. Yeah. That was David again. All right, guys. I think, let me see over here if people from... Dianita. La radio. Yes. Estamos aquí con
14: Víctor.
7: Ahorita está Víctor allá. 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
7: Y sí. Bueno, allá.
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14: Small Business
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7: Está
16: muy rico.
7: And then for our English listeners, they have tequila and they also have salsa matcha. So salsa matcha is a very... it's a very spicy... salsa, but delicious. Right now I can't have it, but I'll probably have my camera woman try it right now here in a bit. She loves it. Again, if you guys right now they're not selling it to like the public, but if you guys want something, it's called this, and then their phone number. My bad. Their phone number is. Actually, I can't read the backwards. It's 951-418-9419. And they also have a villas in Jalisco, close to Tequila, Jalisco. This, the actual company is, or the distillery is in Jalisco. So, just so you guys know, from Mexico all the way to Temecula, estamos aquí. ¿Y cómo se llaman ustedes?
16: Bueno...
7: El mariscal, ¿del mariscal?
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16: Gracias,
7: ¿eh? Sí. All right. 4 minutes. The last people that we're going to be interviewing va a ser...
17: Te tengo llorando.
7: Van a ser nuestros últimos,
17: ¿Desde Pascualas?
7: Yes.
17: Hello.
7: Estamos en vivo en Talkaholics en 106.5 KCAA.
17: Hi,
7: estamos
17: everybody.
7: Also en vivo en Talkaholics en TikTok.
17: ¿Qué tal?
7: Hoy nos dejaron decirlo en Spanish.
17: Oh,
7: así es de que, I don't know.
17: But we do Spanglish, that's okay.
7: Spanglish.
17: We do both.
7: Yes. A ver, díganos.
17: ¿Quiénes somos, qué hacemos?
7: En esto.
17: Ok. Taquería 2.

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1: 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We're glad you could join us. And before we get started, as we normally do, let me just remind you that, you know, if we are not your current advisors, and let's just assume we're not for the purpose of this disclaimer, you need to go check with your advisors before you undertake any strategy or any other suggestion that we might offer over the course of the show today. And I would suggest you do that with anything you hear on the air or on a website or YouTube, as the case may be. And there's a lot of information out there that's it may be relevant, just maybe not for your set of circumstances and or facts, and may not achieve the result you're seeking. For those of you that don't have professional advisors that can consult with you on real estate taxation, meeting real estate private partnership syndications, multifamily specifically, or retirement planning, you know, how to use your retirement funds to invest in real estate or other quality assets. And lastly, help you achieve a zero tax status in retirement. May be very difficult to do while you're working, but once we get to retirement, depending on, again, your facts and circumstances, we may be able to get you down to the point where there would be no taxes due, and certainly get you to the point where you're paying the minimum that your facts might dictate. It's a matter of having those income streams that you have coming from the right sources. And one of the sources that we use quite often, we'll be talking about today, for those of you that listened to me a week ago, I did not make it quite through my list. And the third topic last week was Roth conversions and the concept of maybe you're not a candidate to do a Roth. I know I talk about Roth conversions a lot. And that's because most of our clients are invested in real estate partnerships. And in fact, if your retirement funds are in those creatures, well, then you're usually going to be a pretty good candidate to convert your pre-tax dollars into Roth. And by the way, for some of you are thinking, well, gee, my money's already invested in them, surely I can't do it now easily. Please don't change the channel, I guess, or the dial. No, you're exactly who we're talking about today. You are definitely a prospect if your money is in any kind of private company investment. And of course, the sponsors, the syndicators, the lead partners, etc., that put these transactions together qualify as a private company investment. That's the key topic that we'll get into today and help you understand why it's a good thing to have invested that away for retirement purposes. Roth. So, this thing, we don't sell investments at Be a Planner or NP Ross CPAs or Nathan Ross. We don't recommend specific syndicators. We may reference a project that we understand is in play at any given moment. And I would simply suggest to you that, hey, if you have an interest, you need to connect directly with the lead partner, syndicator, sponsor, whatever you want to name that role, and get more information and find out if you even qualify. You know, I suspect in our listener base, I know for a fact, we have both accredited and non-accredited investors that are listening. And it's very important that you understand, if you're non-accredited, you won't be able to invest in most of the transactions that you may hear us reference on the show, because the type of investor that the syndicators are typically looking for are accredited, which in a nutshell, and this is a very high level definition, you've got at least $1 million in net worth, not counting the equity in your home. And if you get past that hurdle, there's a couple other conditions, and you can check the SEC, the Securities Exchange Commission website, to get it straight from the horse's mouth as to what an accredited investor is. Non-accredited, you would think, would be much easier, or at least non-accrediteds who can participate in the types of transactions that fall under the 506B section of the Reg D, which is the provision that most syndicators offer investments under. Well, let's do this. Let's go ahead and take our first break. We will circle back momentarily with more of this week's Be a Planner show with Nathan Ross, CPA.

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stricter word than familiar. It's sophisticated investor with regard to, if we're talking about real estate private partnership syndications, that topic. And unfortunately, that's not the SEC, Securities Exchange Commission, that has the two definitions, unfortunately, does not give you a lot of guidelines on what constitutes sophisticated. That said, there have been, I'm not sure if the regulations or their cases, but effectively, if you as an investor are working with advisors that have significant experience with these syndicated partnership, you know, in my case, real estate multifamily, that be deemed to be sophisticated, since we'll be working together if you engage with us or if we agree to engage with you. And so that's one way of satisfying that condition. And it's important that these definitions are adhered to. And I know over the years, I mean, I've been doing this specific type of consulting since the early 2000s. So it's been 20-plus years. And I've seen a lot of syndicators and investors play loose with these rules. And I would suggest that's the wrong attitude. I know that it's rare that I've seen cases where the Texas State Board of Securities or the SEC, which is the federal securities agency, Texas State Board is obviously the Texas level. I've seen where they've stepped in, and these are not firsthand accounts that I had. You know, I didn't have clients that were invested in those creatures. It could always happen. I mean, you never know when someone's going to get, you know, upset at some of the outcomes we've had most recently in this space with the debt structures that almost every transaction the last, I don't know, not the last 6 months, but if you back up 6 months, the last 2 or 3 years involved bridge debt, which is a scenario where you're getting a shorter term, typically 3 years on average, could be less, could be more, and you have a floating interest rate based on what the Fed Reserve is doing. And we had a number of transactions that went under, meaning that the interest rates kept getting adjusted upwards. 11 times the Fed raised the Fed funds rate, which like is a trickle down to interest rates that a borrower borrowing money to purchase various forms of real estate, multifamily being the one that directly affected some of our clients. And you know, once your interest rate has gone up past, if you as a lead partner, if you did purchase a rate lock, which many did, I mean, they didn't necessarily have their heads in the sand. I mean, they understood, hey, we're in a area of rising rates. But you know, 11 straight changes, I don't think many anticipated that. I know I was in a transaction as an investor that we had a rate lock, but it after I forget how many upward clicks on that rate, it got up over the end of the rate lock. In other words, the rate lock protected us up to a certain level, and then anything after that, it was time for, you know, the partners or other source of capital to step in to make the deficit on the monthly loan amount. And that didn't happen, or if it did, it didn't happen long enough, and so that property was lost. And it's not pleasant, but as with any small business that you're starting, things happen and calamity occurs. And if you think you've got something that has no calamity possibilities,

You've also likely have an investment that has no upside because they go hand in hand. Let's go ahead. It's time for our last break. Let's go ahead and take that break, and we'll circle back momentarily with more of this week's Be a Planner Show with Nathan Ross, CPA.

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0: Okay, welcome back with more of this week's Be a Planner show with Nathan Ross, CPA. Sorry for the technical issues, but we'll make do as we can here. I was talking about the current state of affairs and most recent state of affairs in the syndication space, and a lot of issues with debt, interest rate increases. If you back up over the last 2 to 3 years that the industry has run into, and that's not to say that every syndicator has. Some had deeper pockets than others, and that's obviously something you want to explore closely as you look to invest in new transactions. The number of apartments, if anything, is still on the rise in terms of delivery into the market in most larger metros. And look, folks, people still need a place to lay their head, and especially in the case of Texas, we've had such an influx of people from California and other areas as our economy has tended to be stronger. It's a pretty vibrant market. Now, all that said, if you bought a complex, if a syndicator raised capital, purchased an apartment building, 3 years ago, well, unless they raised additional capital to weather an unknown storm at that time, then, there had to be cash calls or other ways of attracting new capital that would help the syndicator survive. And, you should be, if you're in a deal that didn't go under and you're saying, well, yeah, but I'm not going to get all my money back when we sell. Well, I don't know what you know or what you've been told. That could always be true if someone that knows has told you. Like if you've got a loan coming due and you can't refinance, then, you most likely do have the prospect of losing some or even all of your money. That said, excuse me, there's also a lot of opportunities in those situations, and whether or not it applies to your particular deal, who knows, depends on a lot of other factors about that partnership and the rental growth that it's experienced, the type of amenities it has, the location it has. But I'll tell you this, the being in a real estate partnership that's got issues, typically I would take that option over a stock that's dropped, 80% or some huge number, which there's been a lot of those happen in the last 2 or 3 years as well. Well, anyway, I went on a little bit longer than I anticipated on that discussion, but let's go back. Let's get back to the concept I wanted to talk about that I ran out of time last week, which is to Roth or not to Roth, which basically I'm saying do the Roth conversion or don't do the Roth conversion. And there are a few camps of people that should not do it. And I'm looking at an article. This article was just over a month ago. It was in Kiplinger, and Kiplinger is a somewhat savvy, I'm going to say a vanilla source of advice on topics like this, because of course they don't look at real estate private partnerships as any type of place. Likewise, I look at the assets that they offer their clients in retirement, and I think, well, that's not enough for people that are behind on their retirement, and that's unfortunately most Americans. And so if you narrow the focus to those asset classes that you actually might catch up and even go beyond what you think might be necessary for retirement, you'll see that there's not many competing pools of assets. By the way, I'm curious what you think in your situation you need to retire on. You know, how much money do you need? And, you know, when you look at the cost of living, you look at the elongated life expectancies now, and I've said it many times here on the air, even the IRS's life expectancy tables shows males as 85 to 86 life expectancy, and females 87 to 88. Well, that's a long time if you're in your early to mid 60s or even your 70s. That's a long time to sustain your level of living, assuming you're trying to stay at or above where you were when you were working. And so, and then the other thing, and this is why we like the Roth, is we like to know what our tax hit is going to be on that retirement money. And I can't tell you the number of people that I have consulted with that usually one of the first things I'm asking is, how much money do you have saved for retirement? And they'll always come back with the gross amount that's in their IRAs or 401ks, or it could be a company retirement plan that will be distributed over time. And they give me a number that's based on the total. And I said, well, you know, I wasn't asking how much you've got saved for you and the IRS. I was asking how much you've got saved for your retirement. And it's like, oh, well. And then they give me a number that's about, or should give me a number that's about half what the first number was. People don't think of having a silent partner that's literally likely in the 50% range of what they have saved or what they can expect out of the assets that will most likely be required to be liquidated. And that's a big difference. And the only way you can know what your tax rate on those assets is going to be is to undertake a Roth conversion, where we draw a line in the sand and say, okay, we're going to pay tax now on at least a portion of those assets. And by the way, you don't need to pay tax on all of them. You could convert in chunks or in pieces. You could do some this year, some 3 years from now. You could do it over a period of time if you don't have the funds to pay the total tax in the current year. So, you know, if you had $1 million, you could convert $100,000 a year for 10 years, and you could get there based on that scenario. And I, you know, selling some other non-retirement plan assets would be the recommended way to pay. You don't, if you can avoid it, you don't want to pay with funds that are coming out of the retirement plan. I mean, especially for paying the tax, you're taking a distribution, because that's going to kill the geese that are laying the golden eggs in terms of your increase in wealth from your current retirement savings. So we try to avoid that. On the other hand, can you do that? Yes, you can. And it's a numbers game. It's a calculation. You know, we've made those calculations many times. And I always kind of, well, kid, but I'm serious. If you tell me how long you're going to live, we'll get right on the number. We'll be exactly correct if you can do that. And of course, most people can't, but you know, you're going to have to chime in with some data that would give us some idea. Hey, are you from the type of genes that live to 95, or are you likely going to pass before you're 72? Well, you know, that would change our planning. And most people don't necessarily think about the heirs at this juncture in our consultation. They'll think about the heirs at some point, but, and I think rightfully so, they're thinking about, am I going to have enough money to pay my bills? Forget about John and Mary's bills, or John Jr. Bills in 20 years or whatever period they're thinking. So in any event, that's part of the thought process in getting to a zero tax rate in retirement. And the Roth mechanism or the Roth type of account has other benefits that go beyond just simply not paying any more income tax. It's got a positive impact on IRMA if you're one of those that has to pay additional Medicare. There's a number of ancillary calculations that affect retirees that the Roth sidesteps. We'll do a show on those issues in the near future, but I don't want to go down those trails today. Let's direct our focus to the six reasons that Kiplinger offers for why you may want to think twice before you convert your taxable retirement funds over to Roth status. Number one is you don't have a pension. And they go on to say one of the biggest factors in determining whether a Roth conversion makes sense is your expected future tax bracket. Yes, we understand that. For retirees without a pension, their future taxable income is often lower than it was during your working years, as many rely primarily on Social Security and modest withdrawals from retirement accounts. And again, you can find people that fit all of these categories, these six categories, and you can find some that don't. And the reality is most of our clients are going to fit some of these conditions in 1 year or maybe 3 years in a row, and then the fourth year they're going to have a windfall because one of the partnerships that they're in is going to sell a property, and they're going to have a big windfall of taxable gain if they're not already converted over to Roth. And so, again, it's a numbers game. You got to look at what your projected income tax is going to be moving forward basically for the rest of your life. Have some idea. And in any event, but back to this first issue, is you don't have a pension plan. As a result, these taxpayers can remain in relatively low tax brackets throughout retirement, even without doing Roth. Today's tax code, as you may be aware, includes a generous, I guess that's a relative term, standard deduction. It's up to $32,200 for 2026. That would be married filing joint, I believe. For some retirees, that deduction might shelter most or even all of their taxable income. If you expect to stay in a lower tax bracket for life, obviously, I think it goes without saying that you wouldn't want to voluntarily accelerate taxes through a Roth conversion. It might not provide as much benefit. That's true, but that's not typically the scenario that we find our clients in. It's amazing how many people's taxable income actually goes up in retirement, and it surprises many folks because they've heard this mantra about, oh, your taxes are going to be lower in retirement. Well, it's and again, in the case of most of our clients, that's just not the case, and so we don't fall for that. By contrast, retirees with substantial pensions often face a different reality. Pension income can create a permanent tax floor that follows them throughout retirement, making Roth conversions far more attractive in certain cases. And, and I guess the second reason we're coming to it here is more likely you may have other tax deferred accounts like IRAs or other solo Ks, although the required minimum distributions have gone away for Roth accounts. They're still out there for tax deferred. But if you have less than $500,000 in tax deferred accounts, then when evaluating the prospect of a Roth conversion, it's important to consider those RMDs, the required minimum distributions, that start generally at either age 73 or 75 for younger retirees. The IRS requires withdrawals from traditional IRAs and other tax-deferred accounts for these RMDs. However, smaller account balances produce smaller RMDs, which theoretically could be under the threshold to stay in lower brackets. For example, a retiree with $500,000 in a traditional IRA might have an initial RMD of roughly $20,000, which, you know, combined with the standard deduction and other available tax benefits, that size of an RMD could have little impact on their overall tax situation. I think about the RMD and I think about our clients that generally have larger RMDs. And again, this is a numbers game, and it's not like we don't have a good grip on most of the numbers. There are a few wild cards, but we can tell generally. But in any event, third reason you might not want to do a Roth conversion is your tax rate today is higher than it will be in retirement. This is kind of the flip side of what we just discussed in number one. But at its core, Roth conversion is a tax rate arbitrage decision. You're choosing between paying taxes now because you believe you'll pay the same or even higher rate later. This strategy falls apart if the opposite is true. Now, I'm just curious, who among us thinks the tax rates are going to go down in the future? You know, if you listened to the show last week, we talked about the usdebtclock.org site. The current annual deficit, and I'm not talking about the real deficit, I'm talking about the one that's publicized on all the financial sites and TV news, etc. It's over the $40 trillion mark, bearing down on 41. In fact, it may have passed 41 trillion this past week. I don't have that site up. I got news for you folks. The tax rates are not going down. You know, they may pause for a while as we let this debt exceed the current levels. But, you know, CBO, the Congressional Budget Office's 10-year look forward, the study they do constantly every year at a minimum, and then they update it throughout the year, they show on average $2 trillion deficits for at least the next 10 years. And the only reason I can't say as far as the eye can see is because their eyes don't see that far. They stop at the 10-year mark, at least for that annual study. And so, you know, there's a couple years in that 10 years, they dip a bit, but they go back in ensuing years. And it, on average, it's $2 trillion. So I'm going to tell you, don't live in the fantasy. Don't make your planning strategy, oh, the rates are going to go down. Yeah, and the rates may go away, right? Maybe if tariffs are put in place that bring in $7 trillion instead of, I don't know what the number is. And by the way, that's on that debt clock. It shows you the current. But, yeah, if we could find the tariffs to fund the entirety of the $7 trillion in spending the nation has, yeah, we could do away with the taxes. Wouldn't that be wonderful? But you and I both know that's not what will happen. Even if we could, guess who is going to spend that money in the annual spending? Congress. You know, I mean, they have more money today to spend than they ever have, and or they've collected. The tax code has collected more money than ever, and they spend more money than ever. So, you know, you got to take control of your own world, and you can control your tax rate. And until the Congress takes away the Roth-type retirement account, which they've always grandfathered the Roth variety. They've changed the pre-tax types of accounts, IRAs and solo Ks, somewhat. Although the solo K, which is a self-directed 401 trust, is what we call it, it's rather impervious to a tax on its rules, because those are the same rules that the big companies use for their 401s. And it's quite the lobby that works to advantage those companies. And obviously it goes all the way down to the individual employees. But the IRA, in its name, individual retirement account, doesn't have quite the lobby that the bigger plans do. Fourth reason that you might not want to do it is you're planning to retire early. One reason not to do Roth conversions today is that you could have a better opportunity later. Early retirement often creates what planners call a tax window, a period after earned income stops but before Social Security, pensions, and RMDs begin. Okay, I agree with that. Let's wait a few years before we do the conversion. You know, we don't have to rush out tomorrow and do the conversion unless you're not going to have a tax window. Well, then we're back to where we started. And, you know, no, that's very true. If you're going to retire at 58 years old, you might have several years before your taxable income that you could work off of a lower taxable income, and then we could do the conversion later. That's what's beautiful about the real estate private partnership syndications, is the flexibility. We can convert your ownership in one of those investments without selling the investment. We can do it by simply filing a 1099-R with the IRS that shows the value of the portion. You don't even have to convert the entirety of the investment. You can convert $50,000 worth or $150,000. And so it's very flexible way that, you know, those conversions work with private company assets. Let's see here. We've got this window can be particularly valuable because it often allows retirees to convert assets before. So, okay, that's great. We knew that. We can avoid increasing Medicare premiums tied to the IRMA penalty. We've already mentioned that. We could fill the lower tax brackets more efficiently. That's possible. I'd have to know more about the assets creating the income. And we can reduce future RMDs. Well, that's if we're talking about still moving forward with the Roth conversion, yeah, we sure can. In fact, we can put them on hold. But rather than converting aggressively during high income working years, some retirees may benefit from waiting until those lower income years arrive. Absolutely. I understand and agree. We would no doubt be looking at what's coming in the near term before we have you move forward. Your children, the fifth reason is your children might be in a lower tax bracket than you. Many Roth conversion discussions focus on leaving tax-free assets to heirs. This can be an advantageous legacy planning strategy, but it isn't always the right answer. Today's inherited IRA rules generally require most non-spouse beneficiaries to empty retirement accounts within 10 years. Because of this rule, many parents assume they should convert everything to Roth accounts, but there are other considerations to think about, which primarily is what tax bracket will your children be in when they inherit the money. And there could also be some other rules, like if they're getting an interest in a real estate partnership, that you don't want them to have to sell quickly if the partnership hasn't reached its goal and objective. So, I would tell you that converting, I would say, typically is going to make sense. It's going to buy some time and time on the cash necessary that would otherwise be necessary to pay the tax. Let's see. Six, the last reason, and this is a good reason. Tax brackets are not static. A single retiree who expects to get married in the near future could gain access to larger tax brackets and a higher standard deduction through married filing jointly status. Okay, well, that's never been a reason that we've used, but in any event, I think those six reasons are, I'm going to say it again, they're rather Kiplinger-like. And anyway. Let's see here. I was looking for one other clip. Well, I'm running out of time here. I've just got a few seconds. I want to thank you for tuning in today. And we will be back again same time next week. I think we're going to do a segment on AI or a show on AI and how things are moving quickly, not necessarily in a good direction, but in there's several options that for those of you that have held back, you may be rewarded with what we can achieve now from a privacy standpoint. Okay, well, thank you for listening again, and we hope to see you right here on KSEV AM 700 next Sunday, week from today. Thank you.
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3: 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The Autism Assessment Center of Excellence recently celebrated their 10-year anniversary at a luncheon held at IEHP corporate office in Rancho Cucamonga. 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
4: ACE provides the gold standard in comprehensive diagnostic evaluations through a transdisciplinary model. So what that means, in short, is that we provide a one-stop shop for individuals when there's a concern, whether it's developmental or behavioral or otherwise, perhaps social. When there's a concern with a child or young adult, generally speaking, a family has to cobble together a diagnosis or multiple diagnoses by going from provider to provider to provider. What we do is we house all the individuals, all the professionals with expertise in one center, so the family just has to come to one place to receive all the information that they need to then help that child reach their full potential through outside external interventions, referrals, and resources.
3: Dr. Ginder goes on to explain that the diagnosis isn't always autism, but with their transdisciplinary process, their findings may vary.
4: So because of our transdisciplinary process, each child meets with a physician, generally a neurologist or a general practitioner with expertise in child development, speech and language pathology, neuropsychology or psychology, occupational therapy. And from that, we're able to really identify what's going on and how we can best support each child. So with that, we're finding out that perhaps it's not autism, it may be something else, and then we can provide the best resources and recommendations from there to help get that child connected to services.
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21: NBC News Radio, I'm Scott Carr. An emergency hearing related to President Trump's ban on certain media outlets from the White House has ended without a ruling. The judge in the case, Timothy Kelly, says he'll try to get an answer as soon as he can after a lawsuit was filed by CNN, MS Now, and Politico seeking to restore their White House access after Trump banned them, citing negative coverage. The Justice Department says the president has such authority, citing national security concerns. Chinese President Xi Jinping is starting his first visit to Washington, D.C. in 10 years today. She's expected to visit with President Trump at the White House. The two leaders are expected to discuss several items, including trade and artificial intelligence. Members of a Senate committee have been taking a look at the rise of flock cameras nationwide. Republican Senator Josh Hawley led a Judiciary Committee hearing on Capitol Hill today, raising concerns about Americans losing privacy.
22: If you haven't heard of flock, all I have to say is flock's probably heard of you. In fact, the truth is you have probably been scanned and surveilled and tagged and logged multiple times this week alone.
21: Hawley says it shouldn't be that Americans wake up each day and just have to accept the fact that they're going to be on camera morning, noon, and night.
22: Practically every state in the union now has them, hundreds of thousands of them, recording billions of images every single month. And the question is, where are all of these images going? Who is using them?
21: The committee heard from several witnesses, including a Florida woman who was wrongfully accused of leaving the scene of a deadly accident because of flock camera data. Forecasters are saying Southern California could begin to feel the impacts of Hurricane Polo as early as next week. It's been downgraded to a Category 4 storm, but still one of the strongest hurricanes ever recorded in the Pacific. It's expected to stay away from land and turn toward the northwest. Scott Carr, NBC News Radio.
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24: Fresh off announcing a new single, Taylor Swift says she has even more music on the way. Swift revealing a deluxe version of her latest album will drop Friday.
25: Her name was Kitty.
24: The Life of a Showgirl, the encore, will feature four new songs, including the previously announced Patient Zero.
25: Suddenly making total sense of Patient Zero.
24: Swift said the new songs were written when she went to Sweden to celebrate the success of the album last year.
25: If you hadn't been
24: A Nashville judge granting Dolly Parton's estate a temporary restraining order against the late singer's nephew and former head of security, Brian Seaver.
26: Seaver was fired from his position last week, and a lawsuit filed Tuesday accuses him of violent threats, intimidation, and attempted extortion. The lawsuit, filed by the company Parton set up to protect her interests, says Seaver vowed to destroy Parton's entire brand. I'm Monica Nelson.
24: A singer from Long Island getting a very big promotion.
27: Girls, rock your boys.
28: John Tora better hope he can feel the noise because he's the new lead singer of Quiet Riot. The 23-year-old from Long Island beat out hundreds of other vocalists. Tora will replace Jizzy Pearl, who left the band to pursue other endeavors. I'm Daria Albinger.
24: Norwegian Cruise Line paying tribute to the late Whitney Houston. Whitney, a celebration of Whitney Houston, will feature the singer's biggest hits. The 45-minute show will have a live band, visuals, and performances. That's entertainment. I'm Jennifer Polsoni.
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30: There's lots of quarterback news in the NFL headlines. Reports out that the knee injury suffered by the Giants' Jackson Dart Monday is worse than originally thought. Dart could miss the entire season. Jameis Winston, for now, is the Giants' starter. Bears quarterback Caleb Williams remains day-to-day with his hamstring injury, and his backup, Tyson Bagent, is now in concussion protocol. Right now, the Bears are preparing their third-string QB, veteran Case Keenum, to potentially start their game Monday night against the Eagles. To baseball, where the Tampa Bay Rays are American League East champs. They clinched the division title by beating the Yankees 6-1 in Game 1 of a doubleheader behind the pitching of Drew Rasmussen, Yanks manager Aaron Boone.
0: No credit to them. They beat us today. Rasmussen was great. And they've put together a fantastic regular season turn that.
30: The Yankees earned a split of that doubleheader by winning the nightcap. Also from baseball, three National League teams, the Phillies, Padres, and Cubs, are tied in the wild card race. All have magic numbers of one to clinch postseason berths. I'm Matt McCoy.
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4: Welcome to Guys Guys Radio. This is your host, Robert Manny, welcoming you to the show where men and women can be at their best and everyone wins. Guys Guys Radio. We're here to inform you, inspire you, empower you, and get you to think, feel, and who knows, maybe even act by virtue of the journeys, stories, experiences, and insights of the guests I bring you each and every week to the show. And once again, this week is no exception. Today we're going to talk about dating on the front lines. I know it's tough out there, and sometimes it feels like a battle, but we're going to get into it with return guest, dating coach, and author, Trevor Brandon Sharp. I think we're going to have a lot of fun today because Trevor tells it straight, and she shoots from the hip, but she tells it straight, and she's a good thinker, and she's got a lot of sound advice and a lot of good advice for guys out there. So I think we're going to have a lot of fun today because, you know what, getting out there and dating, I think ever since COVID, people have had a real challenge with dating, even more so than ever, because we were away from each other. Not everybody is back at work full time in the office, if you will. Dating IRL in real life, people want to do it, but they don't know how to do it. They're burned out from the dating apps and from just dating through online services in general. And we're going to get into all of that. And I think we're going to have a lot of fun. And it's going to be some insights that hopefully you can use right here with Trevor Brandon Sharp on Guys Guys Radio.
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4: Okay, Guys Guys Radio. It is the interview portion of our show. And you know, Guys Guys Radio is a place where men and women can become their best selves in love, life, and business. I'm your host, Robert Manny. And as always, we're here to bring you conversations that are insightful, practical, and maybe a little provocative. And if you're over 50 and single, you've probably heard plenty of dating advice. Download the apps, have a better profile, be authentic, don't settle. All good advice. But today we're taking a different approach. Instead of focusing on how to date, we're talking about how dating itself is changing. What does attraction look like today? Why are couples choosing to live apart while staying deeply committed? How do you balance independence with intimacy? And perhaps the biggest question of all, what does a successful relationship actually look like in this stage of life? And I mean over 40, 45, 50, etc. Joining us once again is one of my favorite returning guests, author and dating relationship coach and expert, Trevor Brandon Sharp. Her book is Done Being Single. Trevor's a trusted voice on topics ranging from relationships and wellness to reinvention and even longevity. And she always brings a refreshing mix of wisdom, curiosity, and common sense to the conversation. Today, we're going to leave behind the tired dating cliches and explore what's really happening for mature singles in today's world. Welcome back to Guys Guys Radio, Trevor Brandon Sharp.
5: Thank you, Robert. Thank you. I love your intro. Oh my gosh. Can I take you everywhere with me?
4: Sure.
5: Oh, you forgot. I am the ultimate guy's girl.
4: Oh, okay. I love it. Yep. And you are, because you are a real advocate for guys.
5: And I am.
4: As we all know, you know, guys are really in the crosshairs now in so many different ways because the world has changed. So we can get into all of that, starting by a little conversation on the new rules of attraction going into towards 2027, what Gen X and Boomer people are finding attractive today versus 10 years ago. So why emotional maturity has become the new chemistry, or has it?
5: I'm going to put a little spin or twist on emotional maturity and just, I'm going to call it emotional kindness, acceptance, forgiveness.
4: I love it.
5: And grace, because I think that if you're mature, you will know how to treat your fellow man or woman. And I think we're losing that. We're losing our sense of humanity, something about dating and life in general, just even the political climate, is just making everybody so aggro and so divisive and polarized. And it's really kind of seeping into the dating world. And everybody is, there's just so much like poor behavior, bad manners. People are mean, people are nasty. And I think there's a lot of mistreatment, both sides going on. And to me, that's maturity. Being able to, everybody, just being able to say, you know what, time out. Let's lay down our arms. Let's call a truce. And let's try to be nice to each other.
4: Oh, I love it. Good advice right there. You know, what do you think of the concept of confidence replacing status now? I mean, it's easy to say for a lot of people, like, oh, you got to have confidence and be comfortable in who you are. But, you know, the status and the money, you know, that drives the engine. And it's the, you got to walk the walk. If you're going to talk the talk about, oh, I prefer confidence over money, then you have to follow that. And like nowadays, it seems like more than ever, it's you got to have the money and that's it. Everything's driven by money. What's your thoughts on that from your experience as a dating coach?
5: Okay. So I'm going to draw from my own past because I money never did anything for me. And I grew up in a very affluent town. I therefore dated affluent, wealthy guys. And I just have to say money, it just never did anything for me. So I'm one of the maybe the rare people that has integrity when it comes to that. I think more than comfort in your one's skin, although that's huge, more than charisma, more than confidence, to me, what the winner is conviction, is having conviction about yourself and who you are and what you have to offer. If you believe in yourself, it doesn't, it transcends money and status and stuff. That to me is a really winning, a very attractive, sexy quality for anybody, male or female, to have, to believe in yourself, believe in the product, because that's basically what you're doing. You're kind of selling yourself, right? So I would, if I was a guy, you guys, I'm going to just talk to you right now. Stop looking at Instagram. Stop believing it. It's BS all the way. All of the trappings, all of the things that guys tell you you need. The six pack, the six figures, the 6 feet. It's complete. Okay. And I'm a woman and I'm someone who kind of dated everybody. And I will just tell you at the end of the day, what really lands is somebody who's got conviction about themselves that can just be who they are despite their ability to make a ton of dough. I think it's really, if you asked anybody, any woman, you know, just because you're rich, there's a lot of rich a-holes out there. It doesn't mean anything, to be quite honest. It doesn't matter about your car or your bank account. It really doesn't. Okay. And maybe I'm just being naive, but I don't think I am.
4: All right. Well, let's parse that down a little bit. So you came from an affluent background. So the money was there. It wasn't something that you had to necessarily strive for, but there's a lot of people out there who are in debt and don't have any. And so when they're looking for a mate or a partner, a lot of times the money is going to be a significant factor. Would you, what are your thoughts on that?
5: Well, thank you. There's a distinction. There's money and then there's ambition. There's money and then there's drive. Give me a guy who's ambitious and driven. And all right, we've got something. We've got something to work with here.
4: Okay.
5: And I should mention, I don't know, I know you broadcast all over the world, so I'm just going to assume that what's happening in this country is kind of happening, you know, economically all over the place. Okay, people are struggling. People are getting laid off. There are massive layoffs everywhere. We just talked to an Uber driver yesterday who was delivering food, who is an unemployed director. And it kind of broke my heart because I'm thinking, gosh, if this guy is, you know, driving Uber, you know, he can't find a job in this town. And I live in L.A. and the entertainment industry is just tanking. Yeah. So, you know, you don't have to be a rich guy to find love. You don't have to. That's another line of SBS that guys you know, male dating coaches, influencers, or, you know, they'll tell you that. It's not true.
4: So the women that you're working with, let's flip it around for a second. The how you're saying that the you call it conviction. Maybe I would call it authenticity, because you can have conviction, and maybe with the political landscape and all of that, you can have a lot of conviction, but maybe it's not the conviction that your potential partner is looking for. But I think it's the realism, comfortable, you know, walk the walk, be yes. confident and not be and be kind is that's what yes. you mean. And conviction in terms of having ambition and drive and really wanting to go
5: yes.
4: somewhere. Okay.
5: Oh yeah. Show me you, you know, you got a little something in there that, you know, you want better or more, or you've got a plan or a purpose, something. Okay. So you don't have to have a ton of money. And to everybody, I would say just lead with who you are. And you just said the word authentic.
4: Mm-hmm.
5: Lead with that. You know, you can't fool people. You're going to be found out anyway. I say lead with it and just say, this is who I am. These are my struggles. These are my challenges. This is what I'm facing right now. But I'm a good guy. I'm a good person. Mm-hmm. I'm a good woman. I have a lot of love in my heart. I have a lot to give. I mean, again, that's powerful.
4: Do you find, Trevor, that the women you're working with, or the women your male clients are interfacing with, is that enough for them?

0: not just on the front lines, but I've been in the trenches. As you said, I'm kind of an observer, a little bit of a social observer. I do hear it from, so I know from my own lived experience, but I also hear it from my clients that tell me what it's like out there. I'm just one of these dating coaches that will never, I'm not going to sell you a bill of goods. This is the deal, man. You got to be you. You got to be real. You got to just say, this is, again, this is my situation, my circumstances. If I'm not ashamed of them, then you shouldn't be either, right?
1: So
0: That's the deal.
1: what are they forgive me. So what are the guys saying when they're interacting with the women and they come across like, this is who I am? Is that sealing the deal, or is that like, okay, that's
0: Yes.
1: good, but what do you got? There's got to be
0: Well,
1: some of
0: first
1: that,
0: of all,
1: particularly in Southern California. I mean, it's
0: okay.
1: very materialistic out here, let's face it.
0: Yeah, you know what? At this point, everywhere is. Thanks, social media, for twisting our sense of everything.
1: Values.
0: What you see online, it doesn't. It's not real. It's just not real. I know it does a number on people's, confidence and sense of security and, self-consciousness. It's kind of a shame. I think at the end of the day, what makes somebody a contender or someone who's got potential is just to be themselves. I don't care if you feel like you don't have it enough of it. No, you do. You do. And that's what I teach my clients. I show them. I just hold a mirror up to them because they're good guys. They come to me, and God bless, for coming to me, for saying, "Hey, I need help." And I just show them their greatness. And that is really all you kind of need. It's sort of money in the bank. I'm going to show you who you are. I'm going to show you all of your great stuff. And then you go out and you show the world.
1: Okay, Trevor Brandon Sharp, my special guest on Guys Guys Radio. Her book is Done Being Single. And the amazing thing about Trevor and myself is that we were single into our 50s, right? And got married, and we're both in happy
0: Yes.
1: relationships. And of course, every relationship has challenges, but we're still at it, and we're here, and we're smiling, and it's good. So I guess I'll try it one more time. The guys, what are they saying then? Let me do it, come at it a different way. The
0: Okay, yes.
1: guys you work with, what is their biggest complaint about the women they're trying to connect with?
0: Okay, most of them are dating online. So I try to get them to spend as much time offline as they do online, because they are running up against a lot of rejection and a lot of apathy. I mean, there's apathy everywhere. Both men and women. It's really depressing and it's very demoralizing to be rejected, this many times a day. It's constant. It just shows you faster. I mean, look,
1: What do they feel that this that why are they being rejected? What do they tell you?
0: because women don't respond to them on the apps. So guys are just sending out all of these like likes and winks and texts and messages, and they don't get responded to. And that's disheartening.
1: I'm
0: I
1: sure.
0: can't imagine. It's, daily reminder of you're not wanted. This is the problem with online dating. You won't get that. I mean, you would get that, we remember a time before dating apps, right? I mean, rejection's baked in. Not everyone's going to like you. But the problem with online dating is that it just shows it to you faster, which is just, it's hurtful. And then again, as I was saying, I mean, attractive women get a lot of action, a lot of attention. There's no possible way that they can respond to every single one of you. And what are they going to say? Oh, I'm sorry, we're not a match. Well, how do you know? You don't know me, right? You're just looking at my picture and saying we're not a match. It's tough. It's really like, but it's the nature of dating apps. This is why I like meeting IRL. So the guys are saying to me, it's an S show out there. Nobody responds, or they do, but then they ghost me, or things trail off, and they forget, and then they come back, and they circle back, and then or they respond, and then suddenly their profiles are gone. I mean, it's you guys, you know what I'm saying. Enough of that will really kind of grind you down.
1: So there is,
0: So,
1: go ahead,
0: yes.
1: sorry.
0: No, I was just about to say this is

0: why I encourage guys to get off the app, put your phones down. Okay. Now, I mean, I know that it's sort of, it's apps are safe because you know anybody that's on an app is single out there in the world. You don't know. But if you don't get yourself up, out, off your couch and start interacting in the world, I mean, this is the good news about, organic, meaning somebody, meet-cutes out in the real world, is that you get instant chemistry. You get your answers pretty much instantly. You see someone, you start chatting with them, and it's either on or it's not. And there's no guesswork involved. And it sort of spares your ego a little bit. Again, I say this as someone who dated a ton, as you did too. Not everyone liked me. Yeah, I was heartbroken a ton. I got dumped all the time. And there was rejection galore. So deal with it. It's part of love. It's part of dating, part of life. But yeah, the apps are just kind of a killer,
1: Okay,
0: if you ask me.
1: so it sounds like that there's a lot of the guys that you're talking about, they need a little confidence boost, and maybe it's because they spend so much time online, and we have less in our lives now with so many Zoom meetings and everything else, and how work has changed and everything after the pandemic, where people were kind of just using the internet. That it's difficult for some people to just chat it up.
0: Yes.
1: And that's a skill, being conversational, and
0: Yes.
1: but it's necessary. So if you're going to go
0: Yes.
1: out, if you're a guy and you want to go out there and chat up the ladies, you've got to practice.
0: Yes.
1: You got to talk to everybody, and this, because people are cool. There you can learn a lot, and
0: Yes.
1: there's a lot of surprises along the way. So how do you kind of give them the thumbs up and say, get out there, you're on.
0: Oh, well, that's my jam. I just can't tell you how important it, and enough how important it is to interface with people and reality and life. I tell my male clients, if you, well, first of all, get off the phone. And there's so much temptation to stay on your phone. There's, you know, there's it's there's apps and there's gambling.
1: Gambling, I was just
0: Okay,
1: thinking.
0: which I can't knock because I'm a sports gambler myself.
1: Okay.
0: So I have an account. Okay, I don't live on it. I look at the lines. I make my picks. I lay down the bet and goodbye, and I log off. I'm not on it for hours. But yeah, there's a lot of temptation that would keep you home. Apps, porn, video games. It's easy, it's frictionless. You don't have to get up, you have to get dressed. But even me at this point, I'm married. I don't need to mingle. I like it because it just gives me like a sense of connection to
1: Sure.
0: community and humanity. So yeah, I go to the bank. I go to the store. I don't get I get my coffee out. I do as much as I can out. I do, and I encourage my clients to do the same, because it's when you're out and about, that's where the magic happens.
1: Right.
0: And you never know, the unlikely, unexpected encounter, the chance encounter, you don't know. Now, in terms of practice, that's your practice, okay? That's making your first move. Just smiling at someone, nodding, hello, good morning, thank you. My guess is everybody's a little lonely, but a lot of people don't have that connection. So just to acknowledge someone, just to make them feel seen. Whoa, wow, that's kind of mind-blowing today. And it's nice. It's confirmation that you exist. And I think to do that, first of all, makes you feel good. I do that all the time. I don't have to. I say hello, good morning, nice to see you. I make chit chat, I force myself, and I don't force myself. I actually like it, but it's healthy, and I think we need to keep doing this, because I'd read some crazy stat that men, excuse me, 18 to 34, 40% of men 18 to 34 have never approached a woman.
1: My gosh.
0: Yeah. Yeah.
1: And how do the women feel about that you talk to, not necessarily even in your business, but just in general, women that you know, are they complaining? They're saying, guys, don't approach me.
0: Yeah, they are. They are. Okay. But then I'm going to have a little chat with the women here. Okay, women, you know what? So the guy is, you know, a little awkward. He comes up to you or he says, you know, you're attractive, or pays you a compliment, or tells you you have your, I don't know, I like your shoes. Be nice. Okay. Even if it's not, there's no chemistry and you're not interested, for God's sakes, just save face. Give the guy some dignity. Give him some props for trying. And don't look down your nose and sneer at him, and just because he's not, you know, George Clooney or I don't know, whoever handsome guy, you know, some young handsome guy. So what? He's giving it his best shot. Give him some credit. And do not. I hear stories of women recording men on their phones, and then they go viral for. I mean, that's disgusting. Shame on you if you do that. That just kills me. I can't believe women would do that.
1: What's the purpose of that?
0: I don't know, because they're fumbling, they're stumbling, they're awkward.
1: To mock the guys?
0: You know, yeah. So then they post it, and oh, look at this guy. Look, he tried to pick me up. He tried to hit on me. You know what? F you. Don't be an ingrate. That's what I have to say to the women. Men. The old saying, and I said this in a post about John Wooden. Someone corrected me, told me it wasn't John Wooden, famous UCLA basketball coach.
1: Right. Mm-hmm.
0: You miss 100% of the shots you don't take.
1: Exactly.
0: Okay, I don't know if that was him. I think it's him. It's a great saying. It doesn't matter.
1: Yeah. So the guys, okay, you get them, they're revved up. They're going to go out there in real life. So what can they do to kind of,
0: okay,
1: there are certain places they can go, certain things they can say, open-ended questions that they can ask that are authentic, that are not just like, you know, forced. And then if that starts to connect, how do they get to that next, you know, how do they turn it into a connection where you have a quick conversation in the Sprouts or whatever, and then where do you go with that? And a lot of guys, I think, now what? And then it's over.
0: Okay, I may be crazy, but there's something about authenticity, mm-hmm. and I don't know, there's like a little self-deprecation that is so cute and attractive to me. And I think there's nothing wrong in actually like stating the obvious. Excuse me, I know this is not PC. If a guy came up to a woman and said, I know this is probably frowned upon, but if you don't mind, I'm going to just say to you, I find you very attractive and I'd like to know you. Okay. Like it's a little bit of permission.
1: Mm-hmm.
0: It's a little bit of consent. It's a little bit of stating the obvious. Yes, we are living in this kind of world right now. I know this is probably not the right thing to do, but I'm sorry. I think you're super cute and I'd like to know you. I mean, who could have a problem with that? And then, you know, it's on or it's not. So try it like that.
1: That direct is recommend instead of like, how do you cook these?
0: Okay.
1: Please.
0: Again, I, you know what? If you're in the store, if you know when you're being hit on, ladies, come on. Give a guy a break, okay? Just give him, right? What do you think of I've heard of these things, how do you cook them?
1: Yeah.
0: All right. And be gracious, women, just be gracious. And there you go. And guys, good for you.
1: Mm-hmm.
0: Just keep doing it. Do it everywhere. If you're in line at Starbucks, I don't know, a compliment goes a long way. And, again, you know, you have to take your chances. There's risk involved, but there is with everything.
1: Do you think, Trevor, that the compliment should be, okay, obviously if some women are beautiful and they think they know it, then some of them, of course, know it. Stating the obvious, is that going to be just like, yeah, okay, I already know that. And maybe it's better to say, I know this is crazy, but like, I like your scarf or something like
0: yes.
1: that. So it's not, it's like shows a little bit, you can hold it in a little bit instead of like fawning.
0: Yes, yes, yes. Just, I don't know. There's, look, nobody's good at this. Everybody's a little awkward. Mm-hmm. So leave room for that. Kind of make fun of yourself a little bit. Everybody needs to have a little bit more sense of humor. Hello. To stop taking everything so seriously. You guys, my God, this is what my issue with the dating world is, particularly like dating advice gets people nuts. So much advice from so many different, coming at you from different directions. And it's, you know, the truth is, everybody, you really want to know the secret. Here's the secret. There is no secret. It's not that hard. Okay. It just isn't. I'm sorry. And people will make you believe that it's so hard.
1: So Trevor Brandis Scharf, my special guest on Guys, Guys Radio, her book, Done Being Single, is a wonderful, inspirational story. It's her story about, how you never let time get in your way. You just do what you have to do and think good things can happen when you believe in yourself. So are there any tells that guys should look for when kind of scoping out the women, whether in a non, like not in a bar, but if you're in the supermarket? Or obviously you don't want to approach a woman when she's working out. Maybe afterwards you can talk to her. But are there any tells in common places where guys can see, okay, maybe she's available or not? Or they just go for it and take, obviously, if she has a huge rock on, that's probably going to be like kryptonite. You know, you don't go there. But beyond that, are there any tells that they should look for?
0: I'd start with eye contact. Mm-hmm. Catch someone's eye, catch their eye and smile. Mm-hmm. There you go. That's your first move. That's initiating. That says a ton. If she looks away, if she puts her head down, if she's wearing earbuds.
1: Bad, right?
0: Yeah. I gotta do this. She doesn't want to be bothered. But then again, most people with earbuds don't want to be bothered. That's like code for get the hell away from me. Don't bother me. Listen, I see it with my neighbors. Nobody wants to talk to you if you're wearing earbuds.
1: Right.
0: I mean, it's like, it's seriously, it's the universal language for stay away. Mm-hmm. Okay. Take your earbuds out, put your phone down. If you're going to be out, if you're going to be like by yourself and at a restaurant or coffee place or whatever, if you do have your phone, just put it, look up occasionally, just keep looking up, you can go back to the phone, look up again, just be connected.
1: Right.
0: See who's in the room, scan the room, scan anything where you go into a party. And again, it's not hard. It is, but it's not rocket science.
1: Mm-hmm. Now, how about Trevor for the ladies who are in our audience, the guys, they have to go out there. Urging them, come on, you can do it. Get out there, make the first move. And sometimes they do and sometimes they don't. And it seems like there's a lot of very attractive, intelligent, successful, happening women out there. And they're trying to meet guys. And, you know, some the guys are not as, I don't want to say aggressive, but
0: assertive.
1: Assertive. Okay, perfect. So what's a woman to do? She doesn't want to wait around for the guy and she's like, I have to send him the signals and he doesn't get it. And what can women do?
0: So women, this is your moment. This is the moment we've all been waiting for. You guys, you ladies you can make the first move now. Okay. Whether you want to or not, I personally, I think when I look back on my single days, I think I was always making the first move because I looked at guys. It was like, if I looked at you and smiled, it was on, baby. It was on. Mm-hmm. So it's not, again, it's not this weird secret language. Women do the same. You look at a guy. Oh, that is hello, green light. Look at a guy, smile. If you start talking to I'm telling you, that's all a guy needs because men are super afraid right now and they're not going to talk to you unless they take a giant breath, And they say, okay, I'm going in. Okay. And then they, you know, they use the script I just used. Excuse me, I'm sorry. I know this is not really PC or it's not really acceptable these days, but I just have to tell you. Okay. And women do the same. Say, you know what? I'm going to step out of my comfort zone here for a second. You're really cute. Okay. I'm just going to say it. Okay. Mm-hmm. You know, have some fun with it. Be, have a sense of humor. So what if you're rejected? Okay. You'll, you know, try again. But ladies, just look at a guy,
1: right?
0: And smile and nod and glance and connect, hold that gaze. And, I think that says a lot.
1: Mm-hmm. You know, it's interesting because, we have kind of a new masculinity and a new feminine, and it sounds like they could work together really in a simpatico way. Right. But it's not dating for people, particularly over a certain age, is more difficult than ever. Why is that? Because it sounds like the guys are like afraid, as you, I think you...
0: Because everybody's afraid of each other. Mm-hmm. Everyone is afraid of each other. They're afraid of consequences.
1: Of rejection?
0: They're afraid of risk, of rejection, of legal peril, of looking stupid, of being, you know, feeling humiliated. It's, everyone has to really get it, grow a little bit of thicker skin. Because, and again, this requires practice. It's a muscle. It's a muscle, people. Use it or lose it. Mm-hmm. If you never get out there, it's like me and pickleball, okay? So I just made the comparison today. I'm a tennis player, but I'm trying to play pickleball. And there's a lot of skills that translate, but
1: yes,
0: there's a lot that doesn't translate.
1: Right.
0: And as a result, like I'm a really good athlete, but I could get beaten by someone, you know, way older and less athletic because she has shots and skill,
1: right,
0: and moves and like, right?
1: You don't think in tennis, right?
0: Right. So I don't know where I'm going with this. Oh, yeah. So when I do get out there and play, mm-hmm, I get really frustrated and I hate it. And I'm like, F this. I'm never coming back. I'm going to play tennis. I hate pickleball because I'm not good at it. Okay. And so it keeps me away from playing. You see what I'm, the mindset?
1: So it's
0: the same with dating. You know, if you get rejected, if it's hard, if it's painful, if it's, you know, a lot of pain and suffering, you're not going to want to do it, but that's exactly what you need to do, mm-hmm, to build muscle and to build skills, your mm-hmm skill set. So that's my pickleball comparison to analogy to dating.
1: Makes perfect sense. So with the guys that you work with, so let's say they make a connection and they have an opportunity to meet up with somebody. What is your advice to them in terms of the type of quote unquote, I don't want to say date because it's almost not like a date if they meet for coffee or meet for a drink or meet to play pickleball, whatever. What do you recommend they do as a first step that is a feel good place for both of them so they can get to know each other? Because sometimes, you know, you go out, if you have dinner or something, it's too much. You might decide, I don't like you. And you're sitting across from each other for an hour and that's not good. So how do you find something that's kind of easy and comfortable and gives you an opportunity to exit stage left in case you need to in a nice way?
0: Coffee.
1: Mm-hmm.
0: Coffee. That's it, babe. You're in and you're out. And you get enough information.
1: Okay.
0: That's it. And you're not obligated. And if you are obligated,
1: it.
0: if you are, you can stay for, you know, a bagel,
1: mm-hmm,
0: not an entire meal. So yeah, coffee, you know, I would say a cocktail, a drink too. Mm-hmm. That's kind of nice. And if you don't want it to, you know, you could always order an appetizer and you're done.
1: Mm-hmm. Yep.
0: But yeah, I wouldn't commit. I wouldn't even commit to a walk.
1: Okay. So the guy then. You meet up with somebody, you have coffee, she has a matcha, whatever, you're done. What do you advise? How do you advise the guy to like, okay, I'm interested. I think she might be interested. I'm not sure. I want to keep this going, but I don't want to be too vulnerable. What do you tell them to do?
0: If it's a good first date, you mean, mm-hmm, how to get to a second date?
1: Yeah.
0: Or I'd say it just, I've enjoyed myself so much.
1: Should you do it right then and there, or should you wait?
0: I would
1: give them a chance to breathe or something. The only reason I'm asking is because the guy puts his, everybody wants to be in control. And I think it's a mistake. So is it okay if the guy just said, hey, I had a good time, you want to do it again? Or is that putting the woman on the spot? Maybe she needs to process, or does she know?
0: Well, you're, I could see both sides, because mm-hmm. you're sort of putting it out there and saying, is there, you know, do we have potential, or, you know, so I would just say, I had a really nice time getting to know you. All right, let's leave it at that. Goodbye. Hug goodbye. Mm-hmm. You know, and then text her, and she should text you. Thank you. Had a great time. And if it's not a match, say, you know what? Mm-hmm. Okay. So here's my script for if it's not a match. Okay. You guys ready? You say, I don't care if you're a woman or a man. Mm-hmm. You text, if not later that day, the next day, and make sure that you do. And you say, thank you. I had such a nice time getting to know you. You're such an interesting person. I don't think we're a match, but I think you're great, and I wish you all the best.
1: And does that then not leave the woman hanging with expectation? Like, is this guy going to call me or not? Or
0: no, that's it. We're not a match.
1: Right. Okay.
0: And women, same script.
1: Would a woman prefer that? Do people prefer just to be told right then and there? Or is that just the medicine?
0: No, I would wait. No, I would wait the next. If it mm-hmm. is not a match, don't say it there. Wait till the next day. And just say, thank you. Thank you for your time. I really enjoyed getting to know you. I don't think we're a match, but I think you're great. And I wish you all the best, wishing you mm-hmm. all the love and, you know, good luck. And I mean, I want to hear that. Mm-hmm. It's not a horrible rejection. Mm-hmm. It saves some face.
1: And some time.
0: Yeah, how hard can it be? You're doing a nice thing, okay? You're paying it forward, and then that person feels a little better about themselves. All right, so it's not going to a second date, but I don't feel that bad. She was nice, or he was nice, and so here we go.
1: What do you usually find, Trevor, and again, my special guest, Trevor Brandon Scharf, dating expert, author, done being single. What do you think is the toughest thing after the first date then for the people who are not sure what they want to do then? Is it that moment where they send the thank you and goodbye, or what is their hurdle that they have to get through after the meetup?
0: It depends. If there's no interest, is that what you're saying? If there's no interest, so yes, you know.
1: What if there's interest then? What's a good way to keep it going?
0: Oh. I've enjoyed, thank you so much for coffee. It was so great mm-hmm. spending time with you and getting to know you. I really enjoyed hearing your story. I hope to see you again.
1: Mm-hmm. Right then and there, or in the thank you text?
0: In the thank you text.
1: Okay. And that text should be sent within how many hours?
0: I'd say later that day or mm-hmm. the next day.
1: Yep. Mm-hmm. I think it's very, very good advice. Very sound advice. So,
0: I would also mention one more thing about about enthusiasm. Mm-hmm. Honey, if you feel it, say it. This is so good. If you're at coffee and you're just digging this guy and you're just mm-hmm. digging this chick, and, you know, say it. Oh my gosh, this is so enjoyable. Mm-hmm. Yeah. I haven't had a good date in a long time. Thank you. This is like, I'm really enjoying myself. Mm-hmm. Just say it. And you know, it's nice. It's nice for someone to feel things and enthusiasm. It's so rare. Everyone is so guarded. Everyone is just so I'm just, you know, nonchalant.
1: Right. No, I think that's important, Trevor, because I think a lot of times what happens is nobody wants to state what they're feeling or the intention. The meetup ends and then both people leave wondering, did she like me? Did I like her? And she's thinking, did he like me? Is he going to get into, right? Is a lot of people don't want to make that important second step.
0: Yes. I kind of understand it's self protective. It's self preservation. But I think, why don't you go against the grain and do something revolutionary and and be honest? You know, just say, I'm having a good time. You're mm-hmm. you're so interesting.
1: Okay.
0: So nice. Compliment. It's just nice. It's just kind of lovely, polite discourse.
1: Okay. Last question. Biggest dating myth people over 40, over 45, over 50 still believe that they need to get rid of?
0: Oh, my God. Biggest dating myth. I don't know that perfection exists. It doesn't. It doesn't. Okay. So especially by 40, 45, come on now, everybody. You all have something. There's some, everybody's had some stuff, right? Mm-hmm. Everybody has a little baggage. Okay. I say own it and say, this is it, man. This is who I am. This is who, if you know, you're getting to know me, you've taken the time, you've agreed to meet me. We've made this plan. We made a date. I'm here. You're here. It's to me, it's like bonding.
1: Okay.
0: To say everybody's got their something, and you're not and you're not unloading, and you're not trashing, and it's not TMI, but to just say, yeah, I've been through it, or here's what I've experienced, or I just went through this, a divorce or a family issue or a blah, blah, blah, blah, you know? Okay. So, we all want to put our best foot forward. We always want to, like, it's a little bit of an audition. It's a little bit of a job interview. I get that. But there's something to be said for being a little vulnerable and just showing a little bit of who you are. That's, I think, very attractive.
1: Okay. Well, listen, a terrific conversation as always, Treva. 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
0: Thank you so much. 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
1: How do you spell Sharf?
0: S-C-H-A-R-F.
1: Okay. Perfect.
0: Yeah, man, that's where you go. You've got everything there. You can learn more about me, my coaching services. You can read my blogs. I've got all kinds of like breakup tips, first date conversation starters. You can subscribe to I've got a really great Substack newsletter called The Latest in Love, which I love this because I can really just let it rip, and I do. And you know me, I don't hold back.
1: I know.
0: And so there you go. So you can find me, call me, talk to me, work with me. Let's do it.
1: Thanks so much, Treva.
0: Thank you, Robert. This is great. I love being here.
2: It's Guys Guy Radio.
1: Okay, what an outstanding conversation. Always fun, always a hoot with Treva Brandon Sharf, dating coach extraordinaire, author. Done Being Single is her book. It's her own kind of autobiography, her story about how she met her current husband after the age of 50. Amazing. I did the same thing. I was over 50 when I met my wife, and we've been married for over a decade, and you know, we're still at it. So it can be done, folks. It can be done. So what did we learn today? I think the biggest takeaway from our convo with Treva is that, hey, you've got to be in it to win it. Don't doubt yourself. You got to put yourself out there. And it's not easy talking to approaching a member of the opposite sex. But the easiest way to start is just talk to everybody. You know, when you go to the store, talk to the people who work there. Wherever you go, talk to people. I mean, it's as simple as that. Because, folks, let's face it, you got to be in it to win it. So best of luck for you and your dating life. And hang in there. Good things can happen. Okay, thanks so much for tuning in to another episode of Guys Radio on UK Health Radio. We're back next week with another great show. And until then, like I always say, guys, finish first.
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4: NBC News Radio, I'm Scott Carr. Chinese President Xi Jinping's in the U.S. for a state visit to the White House. President Trump will host the Chinese leader's first visit to Washington in 10 years. The pair are expected to discuss trade and artificial intelligence during their second face-to-face meeting this year. An emergency hearing related to President Trump banning some media outlets from the White House ended without a ruling. Judge Timothy Kelly said he'll try to get an answer as soon as he can after a lawsuit was filed by CNN, MS Now, and Politico seeking to restore their access. After Trump barred them, citing what he called their negative coverage. The Justice Department claims the president has the authority to restrict major news organizations from accessing some areas of the White House, citing national security concerns. As a result, the White House TV press pool has stopped covering Trump's events. In New York City, a wide range of protests are planned during the Israeli Prime Minister's visit to the city to address the United Nations.
5: Expat Israelis plan to protest in Union Square against the Prime Minister's domestic policies. Leftist Jewish groups will demonstrate at Dag Hammarskjöld Plaza across from the UN against Israel's actions in Gaza and the West Bank. And a coalition of anti-Zionist groups backed by the Palestinian Youth Movement, the Democratic Socialists of America, and other organizations is planning to march from Bryant Park to the UN, demanding that Netanyahu be brought to justice for genocide. Mayor Mamdani has called Netanyahu a war criminal, while Netanyahu has accused Mamdani of supporting terrorists. I'm Sarah Lee Kessler.
4: Forecasters say Southern California could start to feel the impacts of Hurricane Polo as early as next week. The storm, now a Category 4 hurricane, still one of the strongest hurricanes ever recorded in the Pacific. It's not expected to hit land, but powerful surf could arrive at the same time as high tides early next week. Scott Carr, NBC News Radio.
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4: Teachers in several states are pushing back against laws requiring the Ten Commandments be posted in public school classrooms. Several states have enacted mandates, including Texas, Louisiana, Arkansas, and Alabama, while similar proposals are advancing elsewhere. Some teachers have sued their districts or refused to display the posters, and at least two educators in Texas have resigned in protest. The issue could make its way to the U.S. Supreme Court. Brian Koberger, the man who pled guilty to stabbing to death four Idaho students in 2022, is saying he didn't understand the impact of his guilty plea. Here's Brad Ford.
7: Newly released court documents from Brian Koberger's attorney claim his previous attorney told the court Koberger was having a difficult time understanding the consequences of a guilty plea and requested more time. After 6 days, the judge denied the request. Koberger pleaded guilty and was sentenced to four life prison terms. Koberger is seeking post-conviction relief, wants to move the trial back to Latah County, and have Judge Stephen Hippler removed from the case.
4: Quarterback for the New York Giants, Jackson Dart, will be out for the rest of the season to undergo knee surgery. As Lizzie Radabali reports from New York, many fans are not happy.
8: Season's over. What can I say? You know what I'm saying? That's the luck of New York.
9: Usually the Giants season's over by Halloween. This year, they didn't even make it to fall.
8: I mean, you know, it's unlucky. Saunders, let's get Saunders in there.
10: Dart suffered a knee injury during Monday night's game against the Los Angeles Rams. NFL Network reports that MRI results on Tuesday show the damage to his knee is more severe than originally believed, and he will have to undergo surgery. In New York, I'm Lizzie Radabali.
4: Meantime, the matchup last Sunday between the Kansas City Chiefs and Indianapolis Colts drew massive viewership. NBC Sports is saying 24.3 million people tuned in for the shootout, making it the network's most watched Week 2 Sunday Night Football broadcast since 2015. Scott Carr, NBC News Radio.
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16: Community matters. The Yucaipa Performing Arts Center, which was recently on the City Council's chopping block due to funding, may now have some reprise. The YPAC Gallery has a new art exhibit on display now through mid-October. Daryl Bryan, curator and volunteer for the YPAC Gallery, shares details about the current exhibit.
17: It's Autumn's Gems, which is a collaboration between local artists and the Yucaipa Valley Gem and Mineral Society. We have photography, collage, acrylic painting, oil painting. We've got some really cool tile collage, which I've never seen before. His name is Tom Fontaines, and that's new. He usually does like Scrabble collages, and this time he's done pixelated tiles, and it just looks really cool. One of the featured jewelers is Scott Haga. He's a rookie jeweler that started at the Gem and Mineral Association 3 years ago, and now he's mined all the pieces and then has made jewelry. And he's pretty involved with the Gem and Mineral Association. Then we have a display of the Gem and Mineral Association. It shows just what they do there and all the different medias that they use to with their gem and minerals. Each art show usually stays up for about 3 months, and then it rotates to a different one. Last month we had Aubrey Sanchez and her daughter Morgan McCloskey, and they did a mother and daughter show for Mother's Day. Right now we're doing Autumn's Gems. After this one will be the Yucaipa Valley Art Association.
16: Daryl goes on to share why art is her passion.
17: I was a teacher for over 25 years, and I was lucky enough to be at a fine arts mag elementary school, so we were able to teach art, and I just saw what art can do. Like, it opens up a door that just maybe wouldn't be open necessarily for any child. And I teach art here to kids and to adults for a very reasonable price because it is my passion.
16: The Autumn's Gem exhibit will be on display at the Yucaipa Performing Arts Center Gallery now through October 21st. For Community Matters, I'm Lillian Vasquez.
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0: We're back. This is the Worker Power Hour with Randy Corgan on the Teamsters 1932 Broadcast Network, airing live from San Bernardino. Finally back live. Yes, all of you that have been texting me for the last month, you're like, when are we going to get some fresh content, Randy? Like, I appreciate that. I really do. So we are back. We will be back for a few weeks here. Sorry, there was a bit of a delay. Sorry, we were out for a bit, but I had to fly back to D.C., had to have a meeting with the general president. Wasn't going to, you know, I could have postponed it. I had postponed the last one. Yeah. And if I'd have postponed it again, I know that sometime later in September, it would have landed on something even more important. And I was like, let's just get it done, get it out of the way. By the way, that went really well. And then we had Labor Day week and had a couple conflicts there. And then I actually took a vacation.
1: Kind of, because I was on the phone with you every day that
0: you were on that. Is Robert Mike live? You bothered me every day on vacation.
2: Hey, I had approval items. I would never do something
0: every
2: on social media without
0: day.
2: His approval.
1: Hey, but there was...
0: Literally every day. I can go through my texts and I can find every single day he was bugging me. And Kathleen only bugged me like four.
1: A couple times, yeah. Mine wasn't every day.
2: I didn't know he was on vacation.
1: I did, yeah. And I still... But
0: so think about that. The entire time I was on vacation, and you didn't realize it till like Thursday or Friday.
2: Very late.
0: Correct.
2: In the week.
0: And then he was going... You were on vacation this week? Yeah. Yeah, buddy.
2: Yeah. Because when he said, I'm trying to sleep in, I'm like, what? It's like, it's 10 o'clock. Like, yeah. And
1: he's
2: we got work to do.
1: 3 o'clock in the morning.
2: And I'm like, okay, well. Yeah. And then he's like, oh, I'm on a cruise. And I'm like, oh.
1: Yeah.
0: No. First of all, I don't sleep in until 10 o'clock, no matter how you cut
1: Never.
0: It. But it was I think it was a 7 or 8 a.m. thing.
2: Something.
0: And I was joking with him the night before saying, no, because it got canceled. That's
1: right.
0: What it was. It got canceled.
2: Called. Oh, yeah.
0: And I said, oh, you know, that way I'll be able to sleep in tomorrow.
2: Yeah.
0: I'll be happy I can sleep in tomorrow. Because I did, to be honest with you, like Jackie said that she has never seen me sleep that much in our 16 years of being
2: good.
0: Together.
1: I'm so
0: never.
1: Happy to hear that, though. Mm-hmm. You needed it.
0: And I did.
2: Yeah, that's why we have a
0: good,
2: happy
0: man.
2: Randy.
0: I feel really good.
1: That's
0: why we
1: He's
0: have a
1: perky.
0: Happy Randy for
1: He's
0: a few
1: perky.
0: Days, right? Give me a couple weeks. I'm going
1: to
0: be back
1: We
0: in
1: don't
0: a,
1: like happy Randy.
0: Mood.
1: We need you to be, we're going to help negotiate.
2: When we have a happy Randy, he has a happy wife, and we reap the benefits.
1: That's true.
2: To also have a happy Randy.
1: But remember, we're in negotiations.
2: So tomorrow will be a different story.
1: That's right.
0: Step on my toe when we.
1: Okay. I got you.
2: I'm going to come in tomorrow.
0: Yeah. Anyway, no, obviously a lot has happened.
1: Oh,
0: so let me get through some of our normal stuff here. But you know, it's been a very exciting Labor Day. Like lots of good stuff we're going to talk about here in a few minutes. But I still haven't decided what the giveaway is yet. I think I text somebody a minute ago to try to identify.
1: Tina.
0: No, but I got to figure out what to give away.
2: She already called in.
1: She's
0: already
1: now.
0: Called.
2: Yeah, Labor Day was
1: money's
2: exciting.
1: Money's on Tina.
2: Mm-hmm.
1: Yeah.
2: You went to the Labor Day parade for the Labor Council?
1: Yes.
2: Yeah?
1: Yep.
2: Did you like it?
1: Yeah.
2: Yeah.
1: It was really,
2: that was good.
1: I'm impressed. It was last minute. They threw it together. They did it. Kudos. Kudos to everybody.
0: Yeah.
1: Next year it'll be bigger and better because they'll actually
2: every
1: have
2: every year we can
1: yeah,
2: go.
1: Yeah.
0: Yeah, and I think that next year we'll have a lot more time at planning and we'll be able to build around it pretty good.
1: Absolutely. But very good showing and
0: yep.
1: A lot of people, a lot of comments on it. They loved you in the car, Randy.
0: Yeah, you know, I don't know if you've seen the have you seen the AI the picture?
1: Oh God.
0: Yes, the car. Wasn't that a great car?
1: That's a great car. I want that car.
2: It's a nice car.
1: God, it's beautiful.
0: Yeah, it's absolutely an awesome car, but I think that I gotta show you this picture. When I get a little bit of a break, I gotta go into our normal routine here.
1: I
0: guess we're just all trying to catch up for a minute. Like
1: you were missed. You were missed.
0: Not really. Only like one or two people missed me.
1: No. Everyone missed you.
0: I got a really cool text this morning, though. Somebody texted me this morning, and I was actually communicating with them about something else. And they happened to say, hey, you know, I really like your show, your radio show. I had no idea that person actually listens to the show. Like,
1: oh,
0: not
1: wow.
0: a Teamster, lives in Texas, like somebody totally somewhere else.
2: Governor Abbott.
0: Random situation. And, you know, it was great. It was actually, huh. I was like, all right, appreciate that. And,
1: that's great.
0: You know, anyway, it's pretty cool. Anyway,
2: nice.
0: But yeah, live shout outs. Let's get into some live shout outs. Zarek Phillips, City of Needles, ARMC bargaining team, Randall Hawkins and his successor's IT team, Colton members who signed up for Drive today. Yeah, by the way, Roberts gave me a really great report. The Drive signups have been going phenomenal out there with the Drive rep, Democrat, Republican, Independent Voter Education, and just getting our PAC fund built up. Obviously, there's a lot of reasons to get our local PAC fund built up, as well as making sure that we have good labor candidates that are running for office. Mm-hmm. We do not use Teamster dues to pay, you know, get into politics. Right. It's one of the things we've always done is kept that separate. And the only thing we write those checks from is actually volunteer contributions from the PAC fund. And so the Colton group, as always, you know, doing a phenomenal job, killing it out there. Great job. Vernon Williams and Estella Alicon from ARMC, Michael Aragon and Detrice Robertson from CFS, Jenny Hernandez, Public Health, Larray Robinson and Linda Haro, TAD, Crystal Olds and Trish Flores from Rialto TAD, Jason Nugent, TAD 02, Tina Avalos Morgan, TAD Foster Care, Brandy Jimenez, ARMCBH, Joe McShoud from City of San Bernardino. Thank you for actually putting the McShoud. Hopefully I did not mess that up. Thank you for putting the pronunciation in here. The person that did.
1: Nice.
0: That helps me.
1: Yes.
0: When you're just reading, when you're doing this sort of format and you're just reading through things, it's very helpful when somebody takes the extra step and does a pronunciation for you. Ben Wersall from the County of Fire Auxiliary, Regal Morales and Jessica Lamberna from City of Grand Terrace. Jessica is listening from home with her daughters. All right. And brand new baby. All right.
1: Congrats.
0: Congratulations. They're going to grow up and cost you a lot of money. But, you know, now that my kids are older, it's a lot of fun to be around them, especially now that they have kids. And it's really funny to see the things they complained about as kids now do as themselves as parents.
1: Yep.
0: Anyway, Kurt Garrison and Susan Loftus from Sheriff's, Connie Bottini from Library, Kathy Simoet from, I'm not sure, Mitch Taylor, Palm Springs Airport. Maybe they're both from...
2: Kathy's from Palm Springs.
0: Oh, she's from Palm Springs? Okay, great. And I was actually just talking to somebody just a couple days ago, Monday, about flying out of different airports. And I said, next time you go through Palm Springs, you know, make sure you say hi, because a lot of the workers inside the Palm Springs Airport are Teamsters now.
2: I forget that we have the Palm. I need to do a Teamster Tuesday about them.
0: Yes, you absolutely need to do a Teamster Tuesday. You not just need to do a Teamster Tuesday, you need to do a profile, because that we have people in the airport. That's the one unit.
1: Yeah.
0: That's the one city where we have airport workers that mm-hmm. we don't in other cities.
2: Yeah.
1: Right.
2: Yeah, I need to do that.
0: And that's a cool airport, by the way. Cool people
2: have never been.
0: Man, it's even if it's a little bit further drive to go to Palm Springs and fly out of Palm Springs, you want to talk about an easy airport to get in and out of.
1: Yep.
0: Man, it is like 2 seconds.
2: Yep. Easier than Ontario?
1: Yeah. Oh, yeah.
2: Really?
1: Oh, yeah.
2: Definitely. Are there actual flights? This is a whole other conversation, but out of Palm Springs, like if I want to go to, like, I don't know, Sacramento?
0: You can go anywhere.
1: Yeah.
2: Really?
1: Yeah, pretty much.
0: Well,
2: that's crazy.
0: Sacramento's, they have, that's a good question. They do have some of them, but they're not as many as you're going to get out of Ontario.
1: Right. Okay. Yeah. Oh, yeah.
0: Anyway, PSD, Westminster, Ontario staff listening in the break room. Ralph Soto from Cisco Food, JJ Thunder. Oh, yeah, we got other locals here now.
1: That's
0: we're laying
1: awesome.
0: Off. Oh, that's because somebody's on vacation and they're hanging out, probably tipping
1: lucky.
0: A few back, right?
1: Ah.
0: Mo Hustle, U.S. Foods, Freddy Compost, Ventura Foods, JJ, Teamsters Thunder from 2010.
1: Nice.
0: And Michelle says she is ready, already ahead of us, ready for to do the giveaway.
1: What to give away?
0: I figured out what we're going to give away, and that is a sweater. Perfect time of the year to give away a sweater, because I think it's going to get a little warm for a while myself. Hopefully it stays a little warm for the next...
2: Yeah, because it's kind of hot today.
1: You had a couple people on YouTube. We can't forget the one and only James from City of Colton.
0: I haven't switched over there yet. Let me switch over there.
2: Thanks, Kathy.
0: James from City of Colton, knocking it down as always, killing it. you know, we're starting to get a lot of people watching. I guess Nadal's watching it now on YouTube.
1: Shane Stonerbrough.
0: Who?
1: Shane.
0: Hey, go ahead and just say it. Take over. Take over the live shout outs.
1: Shane Stogerman. I always say his name wrong. He's going to kill me.
0: Sorry, Shane.
1: Williams. I don't know who that is. Williams 67. What's his name?
0: Thanks for welcoming us back.
1: Yep.
0: Yeah. Thanks.
2: I love seeing the other generation read off the usernames. I know. 67.
0: What's the other generation mean?
1: He's talking about us because we're old. And so we got it. Fun of us, Randy.
0: We have Ryan Franking listening in live, as well as Beatrice Garcia listening in live.
1: Good stuff.
0: Yep. We got more coming in right now. And I like these comments of saying, glad to see you back, you know, all that good stuff.
1: You were missed.
2: There's a YouTube comment that says, about time the show is back on.
1: Vernon Williams.
0: Oh, that's Vernon. Okay. Yep. Yeah. Hey, thanks, man. Vernon. Appreciate it. Anyway, fifth caller will get a sweater. I wonder if they already started calling. Anyway, a fifth caller giveaway, get a sweater to see if Tina wins again. Anyway,
1: I think
0: she's got this computer program where she's blocking everybody else
2: AI.
0: From actually getting
1: AI. She's got a bot.
2: Yeah. She got a bot.
0: She got a bot. And then.

0: assessor's office. It's the county's assessor office, San Bernardino County.
1: Okay, yeah. Well, that's what happens when you cut and paste and you don't edit yourself there, buddy.
0: No.
1: Just the assessor's office, right?
0: San Bernardino County.
1: Yeah.
2: Yep.
1: Okay. Yeah, you know, every Tuesday we highlight a member or member group on our social media. We want to show the public how important our members' work is to not just the general public, the community, and everybody. You can follow us at 1932 Teamsters on all platforms. And, you know, yesterday we highlighted our members at San Bernardino County Assessor's Office and the work that they do. Mm-hmm. You know, these members appraise property, process changes, handle appeals, and much more. Today and every day, be sure to thank a Teamster. You know, our thank a Teamster messaging and branding is obviously smashing pretty good out there right now with all of our platforms working, you know, cohesively together. It's a lot of fun to watch it. And our members are enjoying it because our members are, you know, their face and their voice and their pictures and their jobs and how important it is getting at least a little bit of traction like it should. Mm-hmm. And so, like I said, thank a Teamster and make sure that we always appreciate how hard these jobs are.
2: Yes.
1: Labor history fact. On September 21st, 1945, a major strike erupted in America's coal mines. Supervisors walked off the job demanding union recognition as members of the United Clerical, Technical, and Supervisory Employees of the Mining Industry. You know things are bad when the supervisors shut it down.
2: Oh, yeah.
1: Like you, when you get to a point, sorry for laughing so loud. He potted me up too. When the supervisors shut it down, man, you've been treating everybody really bad. Because those supervisors, they signed up to be treated bad.
2: Where was I here?
1: Industry affiliated with the United Mine Workers of America, rank and file coal miners soon joined in the action in solidarity. At its height, around 200,000 miners were off the job, shutting down at least 82 coal mines across eight or more states. Dang. The strike was part of a massive wave of labor unrest that swept the United States following the end of World War II. Labor history fact, solidarity between workers and supervisors helped turn one union recognition fight into a nationwide work stoppage.
2: That's beautiful.
1: Mm-hmm. That's right. And that's what a great story. Like, you know, you are really messing up.
2: Yep.
1: When the supervisors shut you down.
2: That's right.
1: I can't count how many times over the years I know somebody who goes into supervision and then later on regrets it and says, yeah, I should have just stayed in the rank and file. Yep. It's different in the public sector because with us representing both groups, you get, you know, it's different for them.
0: Well, because they chase the money and they see the higher salary. And
2: but I like that we represent both.
1: I do too.
2: Look, I really do.
1: You know, truth be told, early on when we formed the organization, we actually contemplated just separating from all the management positions and letting them, you know, be in a separate organization. Right. And then we evaluated it, worked through it. And then obviously, as you could tell, we decided to hold on to it and try to figure out ways for everybody to work together versus, you know, work against each other. Yeah. And it seems to have worked out because having the supervisors and manager units really helps us with intel. Mm-hmm. It helps us with understanding things that are going on internally within some of the organizations that we represent. In the private sector, you are not allowed to organize supervisors. You can technically be fired for doing it. It's legal. Wow. The mining industry is regulated slightly different. But in my opinion is even in the private sector, if all you supervisors get together and shut it down, shut it down.
2: Yeah.
1: force them to come to a contract. And clearly the law don't matter anymore.
2: Yeah. No kidding.
1: Clearly it's a wild, the rules wild don't matter now. Anymore. A lot of lawlessness. Our new Did You Know is we have got a lot because we haven't been doing a show for a while. And Chaz Kelly has been
2: amazing.
1: Has been continuing to give us the content, and we really appreciate that. And we're really liking this little segment.
2: I love it.
1: Did you know in San Bernardino County? This time in Did You Know, let's explore some of the many museums and a few theaters in our community. And I'm only going to cover like one of them at first, because this is pretty long, and we'll cover the rest of them later. Besides the San Bernardino County's main museum in Redlands, there's also five additional historical specialty sites across the county. There are dozens of local museums and multiple

0: municipalities as well. Let's start with the previous unincorporated community of Alta Loma at the Sam Maloof Home and Gardens. This 5.5-acre site highlights the life and work of Sam Maloof, a woodworker, craftsman, and furniture designer from Chino. Sam's parents were immigrants from Lebanon. His work can be found in major museums throughout the country, including the Smithsonian American Art. 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
1: Interesting.
0: Yeah.
1: Interesting.
0: Pretty cool, huh?
1: Yeah.
0: And he gave us a whole bunch more where
1: oh, yeah.
0: Obviously it'll take up the whole show if I actually go through all the stuff that he's been laid out.
2: We should bring him on. Maybe he can read one of them next time.
1: That's a great
2: time, huh?
1: Idea.
2: That'd be cool.
0: Yeah, we could. That's a good idea.
1: Let's get Chaz on.
0: I think he's actually on the property. I saw him earlier. He's in the
1: AMC side table.
0: Yeah, he's in the AMC side table meeting.
1: You better believe it. Krista Cunter is actually listening in. She just texted me. Just get that shout out in.
0: Yeah, absolutely. Any of you wants to get your shout out in, don't forget to tell us.
1: Yep.
0: Well, we have a winner. It was a tight race from the sheriff's department, apparently. And it's Susan Loftus.
1: Susan.
0: All right, Susan. Congratulations.
1: All right. I lost
0: you got
1: that
0: a
1: bet.
0: Sweater.
1: Good job.
0: I think now what's going to happen is everybody's going to start elbowing out.
1: Yeah.
0: Yeah. Yep.
1: Well, Tina and Susan both have won quite a few times. They're both champions.
0: I know, but not as much as Tina.
1: Tina's a champion.
0: Tina's been dunking on everybody.
1: She has.
0: She's like got the best speed
1: dial.
0: Stop the steal. All right, let's talk about some news. I don't know if more news or kind of updates. Labor Day, pretty cool thing. I was asked to be on CBS.
1: Oh, so amazing.
0: And I did a little piece on the importance of Labor Day.
1: Killed it.
0: And I don't know if you've got you got something potted up over there, ready to play. Thumbs go ahead up. And play that clip real quick.
3: What do you want people to know about it today and why it was so important back then too?
4: Well, I think what's important is for us to recognize the fact that, first of all, thanks for having me on. Appreciate you guys having the discussion about working people and how important it is for us to celebrate the sacrifice of workers every single day in this country. They make our community go round every day, make it operate, and they actually appreciate what's going on in the community on a daily basis and make sure it functions. What I think is important for everybody to recognize today is that the meaning of Labor Day sometimes gets lost by the sales at, you know, the department store or cars or whatever it may be. Today is a day that's meant to celebrate workers, the sacrifice of not only workers today, but workers in the last 150, 200 years. And not only did it take, you know, more than a decade for it to become a federal holiday in 1894, we must recognize the fact that thousands of workers in 1882 marched in the streets of New York to demand and to ask for the day to be respected, or a day to be respected on behalf of workers.
1: And on that,
0: pretty cool. Like, it was so awesome as it was literally airing on CBS. I was getting text messages from all over the country, and you know, and people that I was like, "Oh, you were watching it?" And they're like, "No, my brother sent it to me, or my cousin did." Like, you know, I was watching it, and you know, it made me realize how many people watch. They stream the CBS news, right?
1: Nobody
0: I was
1: better.
0: Like, oh, interesting.
1: Yep.
0: So I don't know. How did it feel for you guys to see?
1: Oh,
0: me
1: man.
0: On the.
1: I've been saying it for years since the day I met you, Randy. We need you on the main stage. The people need to hear you. They need to see you because there's just something. You're the Jimmy Hoffa of our generation.
0: No,
1: said
0: can't,
1: that.
0: Can't
1: I say look. I'm going to say it forever. Too bad. Hey, the members agree. So the members have spoken. But yeah, it was a very proud moment, and I'm just happy for all the workers in the world to hear that message too.
0: Yeah, so, I really enjoyed. The ability to kind of take a moment to explain why it's important to recognize Labor Day. And, you know, you got to step away from corporate America's capturing you know, of the retail moment and, yeah. and trying to, you know, sell you a car or sell you, you know, shoes or, you know, do all these things that they do, you know, blankets or mattresses yes. or whatever it is that they're doing. And at no point while they're doing it, are they recognizing the workers?
1: The workers, right.
0: At the workers, exactly. which is for Labor Day.
1: Yep.
0: Like, you know, like, yep. so I thought it was a lot of fun. It was just a lot of fun to be able to explain that. Obviously, the clip was much longer than that. And then, you know, the other question that got asked that I thought was really funny was, what about those people like us that got to work on Labor Day? And the first thing I thought of is someone who had to work in the heat,
1: yeah.
0: you know, digging a hole and a really tough job. Not someone sitting
1: in
0: the studio.
1: Yeah.
0: You know, and
1: poor
0: look,
1: you.
0: I, great, you know, I like the anchors there and stuff, but, you know, he was really yeah. only thinking about himself for a minute.
1: Yeah.
0: And the purpose of Labor Day is actually to think about others
1: right.
0: and empathize, especially with people doing more difficult jobs
1: yep.
0: and not looking down upon them. I think that if as a society, if we do a better job of looking at and respecting one another's work and valuing it in the right way,
1: yep.
0: you know what's going to happen is we're all going to prosper.
1: Absolutely.
0: Versus fighting over scraps and
1: no
0: crumbs.
1: Yep.
0: Anyway, yeah. So it was pretty cool. Anyway.
2: Yeah, to add to Kathleen's comment, I think that you're the best voice for labor in this moment where
1: 1,000%.
2: Labor has failed to fill a void. And that is going on national television where yep. corporate America has dominated it, frankly. The right to work media has dominated it, frankly. And I think as a public sector leader in our region, taking a national position on what is Labor Day and talking about workers and not the car sales. Because we saw billboards all about it.
1: Oh, yeah.
2: Oh, get, you know, no down payment, zero down. And
1: mattress
2: which is
1: for
2: BS,
1: sale,
2: but,
1: yeah.
2: You know, and you actually go and they're like, oh, well, here's this catch, you know.
1: Yep.
2: Long story short is you talked about the worker. And I think that was very, you hit the nail right on.
0: Yeah, and our billboards just said Happy Labor Day
2: yeah.
0: from the Teamsters.
2: Yeah. With our Teamster logo.
0: Right. With yep. our Teamster logo.
2: And shout out James Ramos, yeah, who had a Labor Day billboard.
0: Yes. Yeah, he
2: James
0: always
1: Ramos.
0: Does.
1: Yep.
2: Always. Yes. Veterans Day,
0: yeah.
2: always.
0: He does every holiday.
1: Good dude.
2: Shout out to James Ramos, because yep. if he's doing that, imagine every other elected official that can do that.
1: Exactly.
0: They
1: yeah.
0: all
1: so.
0: Can do it.
1: They
0: mm-hmm.
1: should do it.
0: Yeah. Every single one of them can do it.
1: Yep.
2: Yeah. So shout out to James Ramos.
0: Yep,
1: good,
0: I agree with you. I agree with you. Yeah, I know it was cool. Obviously, celebrating Labor Day with the parade and all that good stuff in Riverside, and just obviously keeping in mind that we need to respect other workers and the work that they do,
1: right.
0: and try to help lift them up, because you know, even if you're in a higher paid position, it's you more than likely need those other workers too for you to do your job. Like, it's all a really large support network.
1: Yes.
0: And you know, whenever you leave people behind, at some point you could be left behind too.
1: 100%.
0: I thought it was great.
2: Yeah.
0: And then what else we got going on?
2: So I think it was before Labor Day, right? Mom Donnie talked about something that I think is so phenomenal that...
0: Well, that was announced on Labor Day.
2: Oh, was it on Labor Day?
1: It was on Labor Day.
2: I'm sorry.
0: That's right. It was announced
2: on Labor Day. Mayor Mamdani is... Or Mamdani, for those who don't know, is the mayor of New York City. And he announced the Office of Worker Power, right? And we're on the Worker Power Hour radio show, which, you know, where do you get the name from?
1: Mm-hmm.
2: But he announced the Office of Worker Power, which is aimed at helping... organize in New York City. Mark, you want to play the clip so folks can hear it?
5: Announcing the Office of Worker Power. This is a first of its kind in the country office that we are setting up to help workers organize. Whether you are working in a hotel, whether you are working in a hospital, whether you are working as a barista, you are a worker. And as a worker, you should have protections.
6: We know that when workers try to organize, there's all kinds of tactics that are used against them. And we will make sure that when workers are intimidated, that they know that they don't stand alone.
5: Knowing what is often an arcane landscape of laws and regulations, now we're saying you can actually just go to nyc.gov/worker power and you can finally get the kind of information that you need so that you know what rights you already have available to you and what rights you could actually win.
7: Is there anything else I should know?
6: Happy Labor Day.
5: Today, we're announcing the Office of Worker Power.
0: I love it. I am so...
5: This is a first of...
0: I am so fired up about this.
2: He has a whole website for it.
0: Right. Did you hear all that?
1: Like, oh, yeah.
0: Did you hear all that? Like, I am
1: amazing.
0: So fired up about it.
1: Weren't you just in New York?
2: They had a worker power hour lunch over it.
1: They sure did.
0: And you know what I think is what is phenomenal about this is, and the reason why I think it needs to be lifted up and talked about, is that if more public entities created an apparatus to educate the public on how to organize, holy smokes! If every city in America did this, unions would grow a hundredfold like that. Because what it does is it validates. What makes this important is it validates workers organizing. And that if your public institution at the city level or the county level has an office to help you navigate it, it takes away that fear factor. Because let's use a private sector worker. A private sector worker, let's say you're a private sector worker in San Bernardino, and I want to organize, and someone says, yeah, you got the legal right. And then they say, okay, well, the company's violating my right. Okay, well, you got to contact the National Labor Relations Board, who is in Washington, D.C., but has a regional office in Los Angeles.
1: Right, right.
0: You feel completely disconnected from the process. Mm-hmm. Having an office that helps connect you to the resources just simply on the message and the narrative is what is absolutely beautiful, what is absolutely necessary, and what is the reason why I am so fired up and worked up about it.
1: Yep.
0: Because having the ability to walk into your city hall and say, I'm a struggling worker, this is what I'm struggling with, what do I do, how do I organize, it validates the organizing process, because the company whom they're going to hear from is going to explain or try to take a position and discourage you from organizing the entire time and work against the process. Mm-hmm. The company and corporations have plenty of resources on their side. The workers feel alone. They feel like they're not validated. They feel like it's futile in a lot of ways. Mm-hmm. And what this does is it validates them and it gives them confidence to do the very things that we see these workers, you see the workers we're working with doing specifically in New York just a month ago.
1: Yep.
0: We all saw what we did there. So for this to roll out right behind it, awesome. And then we did a video on it and man, that blew up on the internet and socials. And there was a lot of positive comments on that, right, Robert?
2: Yeah. So one I'm about to read is from, actually she was in this video that Mom Donnie, that we just heard from Mom Donnie, talking about the Office of Worker Power, and her name is, Julie Sue. Yeah. So she used to be, what was she in California?
0: She was the labor secretary in California, and then she was the head of another labor department in California too. Yeah.
2: So Randy did a video on kind of reacting to, you know, the whole Labor Day message about this is not just about deals and what I can buy on Labor Day. It's about respecting the history of a worker. But he also put a twist in it talking about what cities and elected officials could be doing, like Mom Donnie. And so she commented this. Yes, it's not enough to stand with workers on Labor Day. It's not enough to recognize their contributions in statements and at special events. Working people deserve to live lives of security and dignity, and that requires real power to shape their jobs, their lives, and their time here. It requires an economy that genuinely values not just their labor movement, but their humanity. Workers should expect their government to use all of its levers to make this real. That's what the Mayor's Office of Worker Power is about. I see you, Randy Corgan, exclamation point. And it was great seeing you in New York City for the announcement of NYC Mayor's administration support for the Delivery Protection Act. And thank you, Tiffany Caban.
1: Wow.
0: You know,
1: that's awesome.
0: Mm-hmm. That what is more awesome, do you say?
1: Right?
0: Like, I am. I'm sorry. Go ahead, Kathleen. No, I'm just fired up. I'll talk over.
1: I'm excited. I'm just, it's about time. I'm just happy that you've got this stage and that you're making that impact that I always knew you could. And I'm happy for all the workers in this country because they all need it.
0: Right? So now you've talked to a number of mayors and so have I, and a number of us have talked. We've talked to a number of elected officials in the area that are willing to do this in the IE.
1: Yep.
0: And I think what I keep saying I'm going to do, and I'm just going to say it now on the air, is Julie and others in New York have actually agreed to help other cities do exactly what they're doing. And so what I'm going to do is, and I just haven't done it yet, is I'm going to reach out to Julie, nice. And I'm going to say, hey, can I connect you to, let's say, Helen Tran, or can yes. I connect you to, you know, another mayor for another city, or Aquanetta, or whatever? Like, can we connect you to an elected official in the area that is going to, you know, that's willing to do this, and help them show how they did it in their city, that's and right. you can do it in your city.
1: That's mm-hmm. right.
0: This is getting elected officials in positions that understand that their city government has the ability to help.
1: Yes.
0: That is exactly what we've been calling for for a few years now. And for me to see it happening, I'm on cloud nine, man. Mm-hmm. This is awesome. And I'm a little irritated that some parts of our organization or others aren't willing to lift this message up. It's a mistake. Mm-hmm. And we need to be screaming this from mountaintops. No different than when the general president, you know, was able to get the Faster Labor Contracts Act
1: right.
0: done. I watched a lot of other people kind of quietly just kind of not lift the message up, man. Exactly. When something like that happens, get other workers and get other electeds to see how important this is. And you know, so let's lift this up. Whatever I got to do, any of you that are listening that are in the capacity to make it happen, let me help you. You yep. help me. Let's help these workers, and let's get the message out so these elected officials will make it happen. And they told me, Tiffany Caban and Velez and all of the ones in New York said, we'll go to any city in America and we'll talk to them, explain to them how to do exactly what we're doing here.
2: They'll probably have like an Inland Empire worker power roundtable or something.
1: There you go.
2: You know, and that would be really cool. Fly out,
0: Julie. That's a great
2: Sue.
0: Idea.
2: Fly yeah. out, Julie Sue. What I like about her comment, though, Randy and Kathleen, is that, and for those listening, she talked about in her comment about city government should be using their levers to help workers. We're seeing right now corporate America using their levers in the federal government attack and destroy workers' rights. Mm-hmm. We're seeing it in Florida, Texas, Ohio, all these states that have weak worker protection laws.
1: Right.
2: We're seeing them use all their levers to destroy what we have built for generations. True. So I think it's about time. Let's flip the script. If New York has to be a model city, hey, it has to be a model city, and let's trickle down.
0: And if you can do it in a big, enormous city that's got an enormous bureaucracy, you can do it anywhere.
2: Yeah,
1: exactly.
0: You can do it anywhere. That's Don't right. give me this, mm-hmm. you can't do it.
1: Yep.
0: So I'm fired up. And you heard it in the mayor's words himself. This office is about helping workers organize.
1: That's right.
0: When have you heard an elected official at that level say, I'm going to establish an office
1: Never.
0: To help workers organize? I don't care what criticism he's getting on Fox News. I don't care what criticism he's getting on any of these other networks. Like, I am watching him firsthand try to do things that absolutely help workers directly. Mm-hmm. I'm watching it.
1: Right.
0: The people that we are working with are working with this team, and we're working directly with him and those elected officials in New York, and they are putting the pieces together.
1: Yep.
0: Others can do the same thing. Label them whatever labels you want. This is about working people mm-hmm. and helping them organize.
1: That's yep, it.
2: Absolutely. And it's the first in the nation, yeah. right?
0: That's
2: he's,
0: correct.
2: He's using first his executive ever. Office
1: yes.
2: to do that. I mean, we can create a federal one, really, if we wanted to, if there was real willpower that was there.
0: But. Well, no, you don't want a federal one. Here, let me right. explain to you why. Let's mix this up. You want it at the local level.
1: Right.
0: Because you want the workers that live and work in a city to feel connected to the process that helps them
1: That's right.
0: Or resolves it, or to where they can feel secure and they can feel safe.
2: That's close right. enough to them.
0: That's correct. It's okay. close enough to them. It's not this office that's on the west side of Los Angeles
1: right.
0: or it's in D.C. and it takes years for them to process things.
2: Yeah.
0: It's something they can physically walk into in their city and somebody can help them walk through, no different than if I got to pull a permit to build something on the side of my house or you know, fix something or deal with something. I can walk into City Hall. I can ask a question. They're going to get me to talk to somebody in code enforcement, and they're going to walk me right through what resources there are mm-hmm. for me to do what I got to do.
1: Exactly. Yeah. Same concept.
0: This is beautiful, yeah. and we should be screaming from mountaintops
1: yep.
0: at how this needs to be duplicated and mimicked. And obviously our name.
1: Yeah. yeah.
2: James in the chat and the Colton teams are saying Colton next.
1: Oh.
0: Let's do it.
1: There you go. Let's do it, James.
0: Absolutely.
2: Also, hi to James Estrada. He just jumped in as well.
1: Oh, he's James. Listening.
0: What's up, James?
1: He had a rough night last night.
0: Yeah.
1: Speaking of tough jobs.
0: Yes. a poopy job, right?
7: Really?
0: Yeah. Go clean up a that's
2: break.
0: His job.
2: Oh, that's
0: his
2: job.
0: Break, right?
2: Yeah.
0: That's why he wasn't at the membership meeting. He had to leave because he was on call.
1: Yeah.
2: So, anyway. Yeah, he was supposed to sign a drive card, so I'll catch him.
1: You'll catch him.
0: All right,
1: James.
0: So we got other news to talk about. I can rattle on about how excited I am about this officer worker power an
1: lots
0: hour.
1: Lots of news.
0: So I am fired up about it. I
1: well, as you should be.
0: I am proud of something that bears our name.
1: Yep.
2: So in the news, there's been a lot of talk about artificial intelligence. And we've mentioned some of these before as well, but now it's getting it's getting pretty out of control. And don't take it from my word. Take it from the Anthropic researcher, a top scientist for Anthropic is a main producer of artificial intelligence and their chips. He resigns and quits because, quote, he thinks it's becoming out of control. And, he said that he is quitting his job in the industry, which he was getting well over six figures. And because these AI bots that they were making were escaping the labs, meaning virtually, right? Like
0: this sounds like a cartoon.
2: Yeah, it's not.
0: And it's not.
2: Yeah.
0: It sounds like a cartoon.
1: We've
2: it's so
1: seen
2: scary.
1: This movie before.
0: Correct.
2: Yeah. And he's saying that corporate America is basically—
0: AI bots are escaping the
2: They're
0: lab.
2: Escaping.
0: Listen, like they're breaking through these doors and running away.
2: Right. And
0: in the computer, in
2: they
0: the
2: are
0: digital
2: racing,
0: world.
2: Yeah, that they're racing to build systems that they won't be able to control, not even the industry itself.
7: I've seen this movie.
2: Yeah, mm-hmm. Yeah, not even the industry itself. Too. And so he resigned, and now he's going public with what he knows. And, he also claims he was on MSNBC, and he claims that in 10 years— that humans can go extinct right now. That's scientists have debunked that and said it's a 20% chance, but
0: that's still high.
2: That's still high.
0: That's 1 in 5 is high number.
2: 20% chance.
7: That's like a good day of rain in California,
2: right?
0: Well, I think your whole generation would fall over and die if you lost the internet.
1: You guys are in trouble.
2: Yes, I mean COVID was a good example.
0: Some of us would survive. Most of us would survive.
1: We would. Gen X.
0: Yeah, we'd be okay. We'd be like, oh, okay, I don't have that anymore.
1: We grew up. With
0: I grew up without it.
1: Yeah.
2: Right?
1: Yeah. Okay. We grew up with movies like Red Dawn and Terminator, so we're ready. We're ready for the challenge.
2: Yeah. Yeah.
0: Yeah. We watched those movies growing up. Yeah.
1: Right? Sure did.
0: And here it is.
1: Yeah. Here
0: it's coming.
1: It is. Ready for it.
7: Tron.
0: Well, and think about the point that he's making too. Is obviously it's replacing workers. It's replacing. Yeah. Like this is And you're seeing this heightened awareness around this subject right now.
1: Right.
0: It's funny. Hopefully I have some listeners that are listening to this and they don't take offense to it. But there's a lot of stuff that we're seeing that's being done and AI is doing it. And I'm telling people, no, you're not. I'll give you an example in bargaining. I'm like,
1: oh, yeah.
0: You're not going to allow. I'm not going to allow AI to write your articles.
1: Absolutely not.
0: And we can. I can spot. Mm-hmm. Some of us can spot.
1: Yes, you can.
0: Spot
1: yes.
0: Miles away.
1: Yes, you can.
0: You know, an article of contract language written by AI or something.
1: Yep.
0: Secondarily, any of these. Let's say artwork. Making sure that you having a human do artwork. It's going to go on our branding. You know what I mean? Like for us to use an AI to design something that we should be paying somebody to do, I get it. It makes it easy.
1: Yeah.
0: And almost anybody can go in and have fun with it. Hey, have all the fun you want.
1: Yeah.
0: Maybe use those little bit of tool. But at the end of the day, make sure that a person's actually doing some of that work. So you just got to, we're starting to, as an organization, reject some things that are AI driven.
1: Right.
0: And some people are like, well, why would you do that? We're making our job easier. No, that's making your job go away in a lot of cases.
2: Yeah.
0: Anyway, I don't know. What's your 2 cents on this? Oh, yeah, you're the techie person here.
1: I'll tell you, the fear is, I think, out of control because prior to AI, prior software engineers did not have tools and they still were able to engineer. Mm. And it's just, it's the same concept. AI is just another tool.
2: So you think the fear is too much fear?
1: Oh yeah, too much
2: really?
1: Fear. Oh, 100%.
2: Oh.
1: It's just another tool. And we've done this, IT has been doing, we've been developing, we've been doing all these things prior to the tools and we'll continue to do it without the tools. And it's just another tool.
2: Okay.
1: And it's just something that we have to keep in check. And
2: that'll be
0: But
2: cool.
0: Are you concerned about it going too far?
1: Oh yeah, I think anything can go too far. But I think as long as everyone's reasonable about it, and so far,
0: we stopped letting the chat box escape.
1: Well, and stop letting the chat. Well, what's funny is
0: you gotta laugh.
1: I know
0: about
1: it's
0: that.
1: Hilarious.
0: The chat. Like that. Right. I just look at this little box running out.
1: Yeah, just running out there. Well, what's really funny, and you know,
0: like your dog when you open the gate.
1: Yeah, just yeah. out the door.
0: Bolt.
1: I think that's a good thing that's happened, because now we realize that it's ChatGPT is not all that it's cracked up to be. It's just a tool that you can't let out on its own because it does stuff like that.
0: Have we talked about this on the show where you and I did the ChatGPT thing?
2: I don't think so.
0: Yeah. Well, let's talk about it.
2: Yeah.
0: So what?
4: Nope.
0: We didn't?
7: Nope, you didn't.
0: Okay.
7: I thought you did, and I sorry.
0: Well, even if we did, we could repeat.
1: Yeah, let's do this.
0: Right?
2: Yeah. Yeah.
0: We were in a pre-show meeting a few months ago, and he was trying to drop some facts on me, and I checked him hard.
2: Yeah, he did.
0: And oh. I was like, oh no. And he says, oh no, this is, you know, I da da da da. I Googled it, or I checked whatever it was he said, and I said, well, I'm telling you, you're wrong, and yeah. here's how you're wrong, and this is actually what it's supposed to be, and here's the mistake of people depending on ChatGPT. Yeah.
2: It was a definition of something, right?
0: It was a definition of something, and I said, no, you're 100% wrong.
1: Yeah.
0: This is actually, look it up. And look up the actual definition.
2: I stood my ground.
0: He did until he actually looked up the dictionary and then pulled the definition in the dictionary and then read it and went, oh boy.
1: Oh,
0: and I went,
1: boy.
0: See?
2: So really quickly, it was actually Google. It wasn't ChatGPT. I rarely use ChatGPT. And so when I went on Google, I didn't know Google. The first thing I used back in high school,
1: you didn't realize it was automatic.
2: Back in high school, it would give me the actual you know, description. But now it's the first description is AI.
1: Yep.
2: And so it'll say generated by AI in small little words. Yeah. And Randy's like, well, let me see what you're reading. And I showed him and he goes, see this right here?
1: That's it.
2: And it says AI generated.
1: Yeah.
2: And that's not the definition of this word. You need to read a dictionary. And I was like, a dictionary?
0: Yeah, he's like, what's a dictionary?
2: What's a dictionary? Like, I know what a dictionary is, but I was like, what the heck? Like,
1: I'm not reading a dictionary.
2: Right. And so anyways, and so he was right.
0: Oh, well, but that also explains why there's this misunderstanding, people actually believing certain things.
1: That's the scary part.
0: That's the scary part is if you don't actually know the source or let's just use the definition of something. If you're now reading something being redefined, that the definition is now being changed from its original you know, definition, and that is your source. Mm-hmm. That's why you see people being so far apart on reality right now. So
1: one of my coworkers who's your age, who just started with me and love him, he made a really good comment the other day. When you're using artificial intelligence, you're literally only artificially intelligent in that moment. Like, you're, you know what I mean? Like, loved it. I was like,
0: That's a good way to put it.
1: That's a good way to put it.
0: Really good way to put it.
2: Yeah. So,
0: so what else we got? We got Revenge of the Labor Movement here or something, right?
2: So, The Guardian did an article about, and it's titled Revenge of the Labor Movement: Democrats with Union Backgrounds are aiming to take back Congress. So in a lot of these battleground states, and California is actually a battleground. We have 4 seats in our area in Southern California that are up for re-election. And out of 3 out of those 4 seats have a union, a Democrat who has a union background.
0: Yeah, they're,
2: one of those is Monty Von Looper.
0: A union, the labor movement itself, and then moved into politics.
2: Whether a rank and file or an organizer or a labor attorney. We have one in our own backyard, Marnie Von Looper, who was on the show a few months ago.
0: Yep.
2: And she is...
0: And she wants to change because she's seen how it's all been bastardized.
2: Yep. And she's polling 5% higher than the incumbent Republican who has $3 million cash on hand. So imagine that. Like, people are buying more into, I'd rather support a union Democrat than someone who is a mainstream Republican or Democrat.
0: And we're walking for her, or we just did last week, or we are next week or something.
1: Last weekend.
2: Coming up,
0: coming up, yeah.
2: It was, but we didn't participate in that one, So, you know, we look forward to walking for her too, and she's just one example of, I mean, there's a whole bunch in Michigan that are running, and they're part of the UAW union. Claire Valdez in New York, who is an organizer, I forgot the union, UAW probably?
0: No, I think she was HERE.
2: Okay, yeah, so another union out there, and I think this is just an incredible playbook that it's about.
0: She was phenomenal, by the way, when we hung out there anyways.
2: Yeah, and her speech was great, and you know, she represents a community that's working class, right? So I think this is just a really good playbook for these Democrats to play because.
0: And I think the Republicans are getting the same sort of help too when it comes to if their platform is on working people and working class issues. There's a lot of them in like Pennsylvania, other parts of the country that are Republican, very working class, and winning seats where that would normally a Democrat would win.
2: Yeah.
0: But because they have they've been voting and supporting policy around worker issues, that they have higher marks and they're more likely to win as a result of it. It's like some of us in the labor movement, it's like, duh.
2: Yeah. Congressman Norcross.
0: You guys are just figuring this out?
1: Yeah.
0: Right.
2: In Pennsylvania, we have Congressman Norcross, who's in a Democrat district, but he's a Republican and has been the incumbent for the last couple of
0: things. Are you thinking of Fitzpatrick, not Norcross?
2: Oh, I'm sorry, Fitzpatrick.
0: You're thinking of Fitzpatrick, right.
2: He's the one that...
0: Norcross is the Democrat
2: from
0: New York.
1: Yeah.
0: Yeah, they're all on the labor committee.
2: Is a faster laborer
0: guy,
2: yeah.
0: Yes.
2: I mean, come on. He's in a Democrat district in Pennsylvania.
1: And winning. Yes,
0: and he's a Republican winning.
1: Yep. Mm-hmm.
0: Yes, and so, that's because he's been square
1: with workers
0: on worker issues.
2: That also tells your members vote.
0: That's correct.
1: Yep.
0: Absolutely.
2: So, and the last article is, and this is an interesting one too. The title of it is How Unions Help Young Working Class Men Buy Homes and Start Families.
0: Well,
1: why men?
0: I knew Kathleen. I was like, is Kathleen going to say, why did you just
1: you
0: do a study
1: to pick
0: on
1: a
0: men?
1: Fight with me? You guys trying to pick, come on, Mark, bring it. we're going to give everyone a show.
2: I'm just a messenger here, Kathleen.
0: We're just reading the statistics.
2: Just reading the statistics.
0: Of the poll.
1: Oh, my dad's getting a kick out of it right now because he's mess
0: thing,
1: with me.
0: Yeah, the first thing I said was this when we were reading it, we were scrubbing it this morning, this afternoon. I was like,
2: why men?
0: Well, why is it just men?
1: Yeah, that's right.
0: What about women?
1: Yes. Yeah.
0: Why didn't it just say people? And Robert's like, well, I wonder what Kathleen's going to say about it. I said, she's going to say the same thing I just said.
1: Yep.
0: How come it's just about men? Anyway, the study obviously was geared towards men for whatever reason did that. It could have been because young working class men are in this category that are doing things normally that they shouldn't do, or they're making mistakes, and that's where the study originated from. In other words, it not being gender biased to begin with. It could have been targeting how moronic young working class men have been lately.
1: Oh, I like how you're trying to phrase that. I love it. Yeah. I don't disagree with that statement, but...
2: We call that a spin doctor.
1: That's a spin doctor.
2: The spin doctor.
1: The spin
2: right
1: doctor.
2: There.
0: Anyway, I think for the purpose of the article, it does a pretty good job of propping up. Anyway, go ahead.
2: Yeah, and the stats are staggering. A polling from the Young Men Research Project, meanwhile, shows that over 55% of men under 30, right? This is a time where usually people my age are spending a lot more than we earn and all this stuff. So 55% of men under 30 would support unionizing in their workplace, one, and 64% of those people polled described them being in a union household, described themselves as quote-unquote financially stable, meaning able to pay your bills on time and still have change left over to take a vacation or do whatever you want, compared with only 46% of men younger than that age who are not in a union household say that they're not financially stable. So that shows you the difference, right? The union difference we always talk about. And the other statistic is that men under the age of 35 without a bachelor's degree who are in a union are 9 percentage points more likely to be married, are 6.3 percentage points more likely to have children, and are 10 percentage points more likely to own their own home. And those seem low, right? 9 and 10%, but that's 10% more than we would have had.
0: Being union solves every problem.
2: Yeah.
1: It does.
0: Even for men.
2: Yep.
0: Because if they would have polled women, women would have said, you guys are all stupid. You should have been union.
1: Exactly.
2: I wonder what the poll would be for the women, though.
0: It would be interesting to hear that. I know we got one last piece of news we got to get to. We only got a couple of minutes left. It's just really important for us to say this one.
1: This is a good one.
2: Yep. Yep. Mm-hmm. And I think that's all I had.
0: No, the ULP strike, Amazon. On September 2nd, a number of workers in Riverside walked off the job at Amazon facility. And I really think it's important for us to prop this up here at the end of this at the end of this hour, because we only got 2 minutes left. And, you know, these workers are throwing down. These workers are taking control of their workplace. And when they're running into challenges, they're walking off the job, shutting their operation down. And what happened that day, I want to make something very clear here on the show, is an individual – was talking to the picketers, and they were explaining, you know, what the purpose of the line was, and they were trying to communicate, and the individual listened and drove away, turned around, and literally ran through the line at full speed on a motorcycle and ran over a number of strikers.
1: Yep.
0: And then Amazon turned around and tried to make it look like somehow the strikers were the bad guy. No, I don't care what it is. Somebody's protesting. You know, you don't have a right to get in your vehicle and try to run people over. We'll talk more about this later, maybe on the other side of the hour. But how much time do I got left, Mark? 1 minute?
1: Okay.
0: You know, it to see that happen and then to see a spin from an employer try to make us look like the bullies and stuff. You know, workers have a right to demonstrate. You have a right to demonstrate. If you don't agree with it, there are things that you can do to deal with maybe the way people are handling things at that demonstration.
2: And shout out to Scott and Matt, too.
0: That's right.
2: Hope you guys heal better.
0: They are, fast. And they're both phenomenal people. We appreciate all the work that you do. Mm-hmm. And I can tell you, the Amazon workers are very appreciative and very sympathetic for those two individuals. This is the Worker Power Hour with Randy Corgan on the Teamsters 1932 Broadcast Network. Take it away, Mark.
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9: NBC News Radio, I'm Scott Carr. Chinese President Xi Jinping's in the U.S. for a state visit to the White House. President Trump will host the Chinese leader's first visit to Washington in 10 years. The pair are expected to discuss trade and artificial intelligence during their second face-to-face meeting this year. An emergency hearing related to President Trump banning some media outlets from the White House ended without a ruling. Judge Timothy Kelly said he'll try to get an answer as soon as he can after a lawsuit was filed by CNN, MS Now, and Politico seeking to restore their access after Trump barred them, citing what he called their negative coverage. The Justice Department claims the president has the authority to restrict major news organizations from accessing some areas of the White House, citing national security concerns. As a result, the White House TV press pool has stopped covering Trump's events. In New York City, a wide range of protests are planned during the Israeli Prime Minister's visit to the city to address the United Nations.
10: Expat Israelis plan to protest in Union Square against the Prime Minister's domestic policies. Leftist Jewish groups will demonstrate at Dag Hammarskjöld Plaza across from the UN against Israel's actions in Gaza and the West Bank. And a coalition of anti-Zionist groups backed by the Palestinian Youth Movement, the Democratic Socialists of America, and other organizations is planning to march from Bryant Park to the UN, demanding that Netanyahu be brought to justice for genocide. Mayor Mamdani has called Netanyahu a war criminal, while Netanyahu has accused Mamdani of supporting terrorists. I'm Sarah Lee Kessler.
9: Forecasters say Southern California could start to feel the impacts of Hurricane Polo as early as next week. The storm, now a Category 4 hurricane, still one of the strongest hurricanes ever recorded in the Pacific. It's not expected to hit land, but powerful surf could arrive at the same time as high tides early next week. Scott Carr, NBC News Radio.
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9: Teachers in several states are pushing back against laws requiring the Ten Commandments be posted in public school classrooms. Several states have enacted mandates, including Texas, Louisiana, Arkansas, and Alabama, while similar proposals are advancing elsewhere. Some teachers have sued their districts or refused to display the posters, and at least two educators in Texas have resigned in protest. The issue could make its way to the U.S. Supreme Court. Brian Koberger, the man who pled guilty to stabbing to death four Idaho students in 2022, is saying he didn't understand the impact of his guilty plea. Here's Brad Ford.
12: Newly released court documents from Brian Koberger's attorney claim his previous attorney told the court Koberger was having a difficult time understanding the consequences of a guilty plea and requested more time. After 6 days, the judge denied the request. Koberger pleaded guilty and was sentenced to four life prison terms. Koberger is seeking post-conviction relief, wants asked to move the trial back to Latah County and have Judge Stephen Hippler removed from the case.
9: Quarterback for the New York Giants, Jackson Dart, will be out for the rest of the season to undergo knee surgery. As Lizzie Radabali reports from New York, many fans are not happy.
13: Season's over. What can I say? You know what I'm saying? That's the luck of New York.
14: Usually the Giants season's over by Halloween. This year, they didn't even make it to fall.
13: I mean, you know, it's unlucky. Saunders, let's get Saunders in there.
15: Dart suffered a knee injury during Monday night's game against the Los Angeles Rams. NFL Network reports that MRI results on Tuesday show the damage to his knee is more severe than originally believed, and he will have to undergo surgery. In New York, I'm Lizzie Radabali.
9: Meantime, the matchup last Sunday between the Kansas City Chiefs and Indianapolis Colts drew massive viewership. NBC Sports is saying 24.3 million people tuned in for the shootout, making it the network's most watched Week 2 Sunday Night Football broadcast since 2015. Scott Carr, NBC News Radio.
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9: NBC News Radio, I'm Scott Carr. Chinese President Xi Jinping's in the U.S. for a state visit to the White House. President Trump will host the Chinese leader's first visit to Washington in 10 years. The pair are expected to discuss trade and artificial intelligence during their second face-to-face meeting this year. An emergency hearing related to President Trump banning some media outlets from the White House ended without a ruling. Judge Timothy Kelly said he'll try to get an answer as soon as he can after a lawsuit was filed by CNN, MS Now, and Politico seeking to restore their access after Trump barred them, citing what he called their negative coverage. The Justice Department claims the president has the authority to restrict major news organizations from accessing some areas of the White House, citing national security concerns. As a result, the White House TV press pool has stopped covering Trump's events. In New York City, a wide range of protests are planned during the Israeli Prime Minister's visit to the city to address the United Nations.
10: Expat Israelis plan to protest in Union Square against the Prime Minister's domestic policies. Leftist Jewish groups will demonstrate at Dag Hammarskjöld Plaza across from the UN against Israel's actions in Gaza and the West Bank. And a coalition of anti-Zionist groups backed by the Palestinian Youth Movement, the Democratic Socialists of America, and other organizations is planning to march from Bryant Park to the UN, demanding that Netanyahu be brought to justice for genocide. Mayor Mamdani has called Netanyahu a war criminal, while Netanyahu has accused Mamdani of supporting terrorists. I'm Sarah Lee Kessler.
9: Forecasters say Southern California could start to feel the impacts of Hurricane Polo as early as next week. The storm, now a Category 4 hurricane, still one of the strongest hurricanes ever recorded in the Pacific. It's not expected to hit land, but powerful surf could arrive at the same time as high tides early next week. Scott Carr, NBC News Radio.
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20: 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Let's talk about the ramifications of the tax bill on Medicare and Medicaid.
22: Well, I think, you know, we're seeing some things unfold right now in terms of Medicaid, and we can talk more about that as well. But I think some of the things that are coming in the relatively short future are big cuts to Medicare and big cuts to all of the social safety net in this country. Our concern about Medicare is that the budget, the way it will have to be set to meet this ridiculous tax cut that really gives most of the benefit to the most wealthy in this country, would be to trigger automatic spending cuts for Medicare that could total as much as $25 billion. Now, Congress at the moment is saying they're not going to do that until after the midterms. Well, that shouldn't be reassuring to any of us that they think they're going to wait to take a slap at benefits for seniors and the disabled who are on Medicare until after they get themselves back in office again. That is pretty disingenuous of them.
3: Yes.
22: To set that kind of a timetable. So we all need to be very vigilant about saying Medicare needs to be not cut at all. In fact, there are other cuts that are of concern under Medicare, the limiting of how much physical therapy that patients are entitled to have, how many sessions they're entitled to have. This is ridiculous stuff. That should not be determined. Talk about the government getting involved in our health care. You know, the folks who argue for a market-based health care system seem to do so on the basis of you don't want the government doing your health care for you. And yet, if you're determining that a certain number of physical therapy will not be covered for seniors and the disabled, what if someone had a serious accident in early December and they're supposed to be continuing physical therapy? This is not okay.
5: And what about the individual mandate? So the tax law killed that. What's the impact of that going to be?
22: Well, the obvious impact of that is to drive premium costs up for everyone else, in part because there will be a certain number of people who say, hey, if I'm not required and I'm not penalized for not purchasing insurance, I'm not gonna. Usually the young and the healthy who feel like they don't need insurance, right, or that certain group of people who make a little too much to qualify for Medicaid but don't make enough to afford the premium that's being offered to them may opt to go without.
5: Thanks for listening. You can find more information about these topics at nursetalksite.com or nationalnursesunited.org.
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23: While the production of my lowdown commentaries is high-tech, I confess that I'm antiquated. I still write each piece in longhand, applying my ballpoint to paper. This has caused bewildered glances from some who see me scribbling away in local coffee shops and bars. Recently, one fellow sidled up and whispered, "Watch out! If they see you doing this, they'll haul you off to the Smithsonian." But we handwriters might not be as obsolete as the key tappers assume. A fast-spreading grassroots movement is calling for schools to re-emphasize the value of writing and printing by hand instead of being wholly dependent on machines. Already, 24 states, as varied as Mississippi and California, now require public schools to teach cursive writing in 3rd through 5th grades. This squares with new understanding of how brains absorb information. While keyboards are faster, the slower, more tactile act of handwriting creates longer-lasting comprehension of letters and better retention of the thoughts they convey. Neuroscientists find that rote keystrokes on a computer require little mental engagement, while physically drawing out words and ideas takes coordination of multiple areas of the brain to focus memory, eyes, and fingers on creating a written product. Just writing this piece conjured up a fond remembrance of my early childhood, sitting on the floor of our home learning to draw the ABCs, both print and cursive, on those line practice pads. It was both an artistic exercise and the development of a foundational tool for a life of learning. This is Jim Hightower saying, yes, computer literacy is an indispensable element of today's childhood curriculum, but so is the richer development of human thinking through putting pen to paper. So let's do both. Howdy-ho, folks, and thanks for tuning in to my Hightower Radio Commentaries. And guess what? There's even more Hightower waiting for you online. 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

0: is the Tom Hartman Program.
1: Hey, top of the, what is it, Wednesday to you? Indeed. A lot going on. The days are flying by. It's the first full official day of fall, and boy, is it getting chilly out here in Portland. I don't know about you, but, you know, I like fall. We're heading toward Christmas, my favorite holiday. So, anyway, right-wing billionaires aren't just

0: I am the code.
1: Yeah. Yeah. Didn't Stalin used to talk like that? In the second hour of our program, the FBI's anti-corruption squad was circling Susan Collins for taking bribes until Trump got in the way. We'll talk about that. A new report from ProPublica. Also, the White House launches a new website to prevent white women from getting abortions. Yeah, surprise, surprise. And are we on the verge of some real accountability? In the third hour of our program, our one guest today, Rachel Bitticofer, is going to drop by. How to kill a free press. Also, Trump wants his name on the Ford Theater. Really? What, does he think it was named after Jerry Ford? And Bob Kennedy, he wants more bodyguards around him. He wants to be more insulated from the public. And so they're taking money from a program designed to fight infant deaths among black women and using that money to pay for an extra security detail for Bob. Isn't that sweet? We'll talk about that in the third hour of the program. So, you know, a lot going on here today. My op-ed over at HartmanReport.com, my daily take, is titled, Right-Wing Billionaires Aren't Just Buying CNN and CBS. They're seizing the power to shape reality. A CNN insider yesterday told Variety magazine that the mood inside CNN is like a funeral. And that's because yesterday, or perhaps the day before yesterday, actually, yeah, it was Monday, California Attorney General Rob Bonta and Gavin Newsom, who wants to be president one day when he grows up, rolled over. They, you know, David Ellison, the Nepo baby billionaire who you know, wants control of CNN, now he's got CBS already, said, if you don't let me go ahead and take CNN and do all this stuff that I want to do, I'm going to move everything out of California. We'll just move the whole operation. We'll move, you know, Warner Brothers and Paramount and everything. We'll move it all to Texas or something like that. And immediately, Bonta and Newsom were like, oh, sir, yes, sir. What do you want, sir? How can I help you, sir? Now, they're saying, Newsom said, you know, we're going to protect both California jobs. Well, we got that figured out. And preserve CNN's editorial independence. If you believe that, I've got a bridge in Brooklyn to sell you. I mean, The Lever reported this yesterday. The fine print tells the entire story. Going forward, CNN and CBS will be overseen by an editorial independence board. Isn't that sweet? The board will be made up of people handpicked by the Ellisons or their agents. Now, back in 2007, when Rupert Murdoch bought the Wall Street Journal over the objections of civil libertarians everywhere, he ran that same scam. This is from CBS News in 2007. Quote, as part of the deal package that cemented Rupert Murdoch's longstanding effort to acquire Wall Street Journal publisher Dow Jones and Company, the two sides agreed to create an editorial board that would act as a buffer between the media mogul and the newspaper. Yeah, how'd that work out, huh? Yeah. There's also promises for movies and jobs and distribution and all kinds of stuff. But there is this force majeure, which is like, you know, things out of your control, force majeure provision that says that all of these obligations, you're off the hook, Nepo baby billionaire, in the event of, quote, strikes, labor disruptions, or economic recessions. So all Trump has to do is what? Maintain the Iran war for a couple more months, crash the economy, and they don't have to, I don't know. Beyond that, there's a five-year sunset on all these commitments anyway. These are the same billionaires who handed Trump a $16 million check when he made that phony lawsuit against CBS. Remember, they're the same billionaires who canceled Stephen Colbert's show when he said that that was a big, fat bribe. And, of course, Brendan Carr, you know, Trump's favorite brown noser, has said, it's fine if half, well, 49.5% of this new entity that owns CNN is owned by Saudi Arabia, Qatar, and the UAE. Three violent dictatorships, right-wing dictatorships, that have showered billions on the Trump family, including a 747 jet and billions of dollars to Jared Kushner. Now, all this is possible because in 83, Ronald Reagan stopped enforcing the Sherman Antitrust Act, allowing for media consolidation, and

0: 1987, he stopped enforcing the Fairness Doctrine. And then in 1990, forget the year, I think it was 1993, Bill Clinton signed the telecommunication, no, it was 96, he signed the Telecommunications Act, which ended the media ownership rules. We used to, you know, it used to be that any one company or one individual or one family could only own a small number of radio and television stations anywhere in the country. That's all gone thanks to Bill Clinton signing that law. We have seen this movie before. I mean, I saw this movie when I helped start Air America. I wrote the original business plan for Air America. I was on Air America. I started my show, this show, in March of 2003 as a proof of concept. Air America didn't go on the air for another year. It took us a while to get it together. And, you know, and we're still here. But, and frankly, I was told when I visited the White House in 2009 that because we reached over 90% of the American public, we were on all these clear, we were on 54 clear channel stations that reached over 90% of the American people. We got Obama elected in 2008. So Mitt Romney, thinking that he wanted to run in 2012, he's a billionaire, he had his company Bain Capital buy Clear Channel, the station that we were leasing stations from, and just take us off the air one after another until, you know, finally we didn't have enough coverage that we could even sell advertising. We went out of business in 2010. I mean, you know, I've seen this movie before up close and personal. But, you know, it's not just me and it's not just America. I mean, 4 days after Vladimir Putin was inaugurated in May of 2000, ICE-like masked agents raided the office of the largest television network in the nation. All of the media in Russia is now under Putin's control. Viktor Orban did the same thing, only he started with lawsuits. He started suing, you know, just like Trump did. He started suing networks for libel. And then when he would bankrupt them, he would have his friends come in and buy them up. In Egypt, el-Sisi was even less elegant. He had his version of the FBI, it's called the General Intelligence Service, put together a front company called Eagle Capital, and they bought up basically every radio, television station, radio station, and newspaper in the country. Rodrigo Duterte in the Philippines used regulatory power. He, like, you know, lick-spittled Brendan Carr. He had the country's largest newspaper forced to sell to a friendly billionaire because their reporting was breaking media rules. I mean, almost without exception, Timothy Snyder and Ruth Ben-Ghia document this brilliantly, almost without exception, when you have an authoritarian takeover of a country, it always starts with rich buddies of the authoritarian taking over the media. And here we are. Bonta and Newsom have caved. New York, Connecticut, Massachusetts, and Minnesota tried to hold out, but they were not a majority in this case. You may want to call your own state attorney general and ask what the hell are, you know, where were you on this? And let Congress know. Call your members of Congress and say, you know, we need an investigation of the FCC's corrupt behavior, and we need a restoration of antitrust laws, and we need a return of the media ownership limits that Clinton blew up in 1996. And please share this story with others. This is critical stuff. Two of the three largest news networks in America are going to be in the hands of a right-wing billionaire family. This is not how democracies are supposed to work. It's 15 minutes past the hour. I'll be back with more of the news of the day and your calls in just a moment.
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0: 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It should be illegal, Trump's trades. Stick around, we'll get to that.
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Take back your news. One of the most important and often misunderstood aspects of the American experiment is this. The founders created a secular constitution. America began as a rebellion against monarchy and the doctrine of divine right, against the idea that political power should be tied to religion. So the founders created something different. No religious tests, no state religion, and a clear separation between church and state. Understanding that history matters now more than ever. 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They bought

0: There you go. 23 minutes past the hour. It should be illegal, says Elizabeth Warren. Donald Trump made 1,156 stock purchases and sales totaling $270 million in the month of July. Purchases totaled at least $43.6 million, sales at least $35.6 million. Elizabeth Warren says this should be illegal for the president to trade individual stocks, period. The Office of Government and Ethics shows that he is, at the same time that he's saying, we're not going to regulate artificial intelligence, he's investing in Alphabet, Amazon, Meta, Microsoft, NVIDIA, and Oracle. He's also waging a war against Iran, so he's buying military contractors, GE Aerospace, Lockheed Martin, Northrop Grumman, Palantir, and SpaceX. He sold Northrop Grumman $500,000 worth the same day he signed an executive order tightening supply chain requirements on defense contractors. He's made more trades in oil and gas giants, including Chevron and ExxonMobil. The Washington Sun pointed out, quote, Trump also purchased up to $500,000 worth of stock in Axon Enterprise, the manufacturer of tasers, which has done millions of dollars worth of business with ICE, basically. The Sun highlighted a number of Trump's trades were disclosed more than 45 days after they were made in violation of the law, the Stop Trading on Congressional Knowledge Act. It's not the first time the president has run afoul of the stock trading law. House Democrats wrote, the American people deserve a president that serves their interests, not his own wallet. Gee, you think? Every member of Congress combined, from the beginning of this, of last year, January 2025, to June of 2026, every member of Congress combined executed a collective 22,200 stock transactions. During that same period of time, Donald Trump, all by himself, executed 28,700. He's out trading the Republicans in Congress. Meanwhile, he blew off the safety concerns, the safety codes, on the this ballroom that he wants to build that you know, illegally. Tore down the East Wing illegally. That when the fire and safety codes were issues were pointed out, the president allegedly had only one thing to say. I am the code. I, Claudius. You know, what's the old French saying? It wasn't Bonaparte who said, I am the state is me. I forget how it went in French, but it's a fairly famous statement. James McCreary II, who was the architect to tackle the job, stepped down, and the reporting is suggesting that he stepped down because Trump was ignoring the safety requirements, like fire exits and things like that. No, I know how to do it. We're going to make it look just like Vladimir Putin's palace in St. Petersburg. And by the way, it does. I mean, the pictures are shockingly identical between Putin's palace in St. Petersburg and what Trump is trying to build attached to the White House. It's called the throne room, if you want to Google the picture. It's absolutely mind-boggling. I mean, they're virtually identical, right down to the chandeliers and the pillars. Incredible. What say you? I'll pick up your calls
1: after
0: this.
1: 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Call 202-808-9925.
0: Helping you win the water cooler wars. I'll be right back with your calls.

0: You were promised something. Work hard, play by the rules, and you'd own a home, raise a family, retire with dignity. I mean, that was the deal, right? It was called the American dream. So what happened to it? Well, here's the truth nobody told you. It didn't die, it was killed. And we know who did it, when they did it, and how they got away with it for almost 150 years. It starts with a lie buried in a court case way back in 1886, and it runs straight through Ronald Reagan and his administration. And it's still robbing you blind right now. This wasn't bad luck. It was a crime. Who Killed the American Dream? The Greatest Political Crime Ever Told is the new book by me, Tom Hartmann. It's available at fine bookstores everywhere. It's time that you knew who did it. Who Killed the American Dream? The Greatest Political Crime Ever Told by Tom Hartmann.
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5: "To discover brilliant, innovative, creative, and original thinking is one of life's rare privileges. 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Because The Last Hours of Ancient Sunlight is a seminal work offering a viewpoint original yet ancient, I see our situation today in a new light. And because of the scope and depth of this work, I find it inspiring as well as disturbing. I rather exhausted superlative in praise of Tom Hartmann's book, The Prophet's Way, which I rightly called the most important book I've ever read. But now I find the sequel calling for equal praise, since the issue here addresses the whole of our species, and indeed all species.
4: The Last Hours of Ancient Sunlight, The Fate of the World and What We Can Do Before It's Too Late by Tom Hartmann, in bookstores everywhere.
0: Hey, Tom Hartmann here. In my new book, Threshold, The Crisis of Western Culture, I'm looking at the deteriorating state of our planet, where the dynamics of environmental, economic, and population change are boiling over the limits within which society can function. I'll be busting the myths and ideologies of religious fundamentalism, capitalism run amok, male domination and hierarchy, and militarism that are draining our world of its natural and human resources and engendering the suffering of millions for the benefit of a few. Threshold examines cultures that have thrived from the mother city of Corral, Peru to modern Denmark, and targets five areas of policy, national, religious, economic, corporate, and environmental, for specific and immediate reform. Radical in scope and boldness, but simple in its common sense logic, my book Threshold illustrates the mistakes we have made as a culture, as a country, and as individuals, and provides the inspiration and motivation that you're looking for to build a better, more sustainable world for all. It's available in fine bookstores everywhere. Threshold. 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

0: 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Check it out. You're going to love it. Welcome back. 35 minutes past the hour. Picking up your calls here, Rob in Cleveland, Ohio. Hey, Rob, what's on your mind today?
1: Hi, Tom. I hope you don't mind revisiting yesterday's health insurance.
0: No problem.
1: But there was a critical point that got glossed over, and that is the hidden cost when people are denied health insurance. And what I mean by that is it forces people without health insurance to delay or not even seek out preventative health care.
0: Mm.
1: Or if they do need, you know, catch a bad cold or whatever, they end up going to the emergency room instead of going to their doctor, and that's the most expensive cost you can pay for health care.
0: You're right.
1: And allowing people to go bankrupt, I mean, I couldn't begin to tell you where the hidden costs are there, but several years ago, before the Barry Weiss years, 60 Minutes did a thing on, you know, the hidden costs of going bankrupt. And when you live on the margins, finding a house, if you can get it, you pay double what you would ordinarily pay for rent. And it becomes harder to get a job if you've had bankruptcies because employers check that stuff out. So it's not as if all of this stuff happens in a vacuum the way the right wingers were presenting it. Oh, health insurance is expensive. Well, it sure is, but not having it may even be more expensive.
0: You're right.
1: And they never seem to complain about the millions that we spend keeping Trump alive, or that we kept, you know, that we paid to keep Dick Cheney alive. So
0: all excellent points, Rob, and it's often astonishing to me how much more expensive it is in America to be low income than it is to be high income. You know, you pay more for your car, you pay, you know, in terms of the loans and things, you pay more for your mortgage, you pay more for your credit cards. You basically, I mean, you just get screwed. And if you've got a lot of money, you know, it's the world is your oyster. And with healthcare in particular, I you know, spot on. And people who have, even people who are insured, you know, Trump is promoting these emergency accounts. We used to have this thing called, well, we still do, COBRA, you know, where I forget what the acronym stands for, but it's, you know, when you lose your job for a year, you can continue with the health insurance that you used to have, but you have to pay for it yourself.
1: But it's unaffordable.
0: Well, yeah,
1: not only is it unaffordable.
0: But, well, let me finish the thought here. Because COBRA is unaffordable, typically for people who've just lost their jobs, what they did was they came up with this exception to the insurance rules that allowed insurance companies to offer what were called emergency plans. And those emergency plans basically only cover catastrophic costs. You know, they don't cover like the first $50,000. You know, they cover just catastrophic costs. And they're only good for 3 months because they were intended to be a transition. Well, Trump came along and the Republicans in Congress and said, no, let's extend these things for years. And I forget now whether they're 1 year or 3 years or there's no limit at all. I know Trump was pushing for no limit at all. But And people think they have insurance when they get these ultra cheap policies, these disaster policies, and they're useless. They're by and large useless. I mean, you just get screwed.
1: Right. The thing with COBRA that I remember, because I was in that kind of a situation, you're paying the full bolt.
0: Yeah, I've been on COBRA a couple times.
1: You're employed, when you're employed, so you pay a portion of your health insurance plan, and your employer pays a portion. Well, when you get the COBRA plan, you're paying the whole amount. Yeah. There's no more.
0: No, Louise and I did this, several times when we sold businesses, and just to extend our health insurance after we left the company. We did COBRA, and I've been there, done that. You're absolutely right, Rob. Rob, thank you. That was a very, very thoughtful analysis.
1: Can I make one more quick point?
0: Sure.
1: For at least 10 years, every time I've gotten to talk to a Democratic candidate, I have implored them to quit conflating health insurance with health care. Mm. And the reason I'm making that distinction is the semantics are important in that the Republicans love to say that, Americans love their health care. And that's true. I love my doctor and his nursing staff, and they're all terrific. On the other hand, I absolutely loathe dealing with anything associated with health insurance. Yeah. So allowing that conflation means that it's easy to perpetuate the lie that people, are happy with their health insurance, which I would defy you to find,
0: Or that we even need health insurance. There are other countries that literally don't have health insurance. They have a national health care program. If you live in England, you don't have health insurance. You've got the National Health Service. You get sick, you go to the doctor. I mean, it's that simple.
1: Right.
0: Rob, I got to run, but thank you. Well said. Joe in Oklahoma City. Hey, Joe, what's up?
2: Not much. Your callers are so excellent. I was just listening to Rob, and they did a survey, the 25 richest countries, 24 of which have a national health system, were the outliers, and they polled the people in those countries with that system if they would like to go on an American-style healthcare system, and it was so overwhelmingly, no, we do not want greed care. So I'm just saying that these people that think that we're the envy when it comes to healthcare, those other countries, they would ride.
0: You still there, Joe? You just vanished.
2: Push them away.
0: Yeah. There you go.
2: Anyway, they would riot if they tried to take away their national healthcare system.
0: Bismarck gave Germany the world's first single-payer health insurance program in the 1880s. So that's how long single-payer healthcare has been around. And in all the years, what is that, 140 years that we've had single-payer healthcare all around the world, and as you point out, every advanced democracy, every industrialized country in the world has some variation on single-payer healthcare or something close to it. Switzerland is kind of the outlier, but I don't want to get into all the details. But the point is, in all those years, in those 140 years, not one single country has said, this doesn't work. We're going to do it like America does. Not one. Excuse me.
2: They're scared to death to travel here because they'll either get like private policies or they'll just pray they don't get hurt.
0: Yep.
2: But I did want to jump on Larry Ellison just for a second. He's a straight up psychopath, just like Trump. And let's not forget he's all over those Epstein files. Remember, Trump goes, I don't want to see my friends get hurt. That's why the other 3 million files are hidden. And I've mentioned this
0: wait
2: to
0: a
2: you
0: second.
2: Before.
0: Epstein is in the is in. Excuse me. Ellison is in the Epstein files. I was
2: Larry Ellison.
0: That.
2: Yes, Larry Ellison is in the Epstein files.
0: Oh, geez.
2: Absolutely. And let's not forget Benjamin Nutcase, the architect of the Iran blackmail war, right? Because remember when they tried to press? Who is the criminal? Now I'm forgetting his name. From Florida, Trump attachment that was found dead in his jail cell.
0: Yeah, you're talking about Jeffrey Epstein.
2: Yeah, sorry, I was blanking out on that.
0: Okay.
2: Jeffrey Epstein, right? When they tried to press him on a local level on charges, they said, back off, because this is national security. That's weird, right? But he was running a honeypot. He was just getting in the honeypot too much. And I'll tell you, whatever files that are really damaging, Putin has them, and Benjamin Nutcase has them. And I've told you this before. When Benjamin Netanyahu goes on vacation, he travels to one of Ellison's islands off the coast of, you know, in the Hawaiian Islands. So where he owns a couple of private islands. So that's where he hangs out. And so I will just leave you with one last thing. You know, the other day you were talking about all of the people that ISIS killed. There's no case that's more scary and frightening and sickening than the Miramar Martinez case. Are you familiar with this?
0: Is she the woman who was shot like five or six times and survived?
2: Shot five times.
0: Yeah.
2: The guy's body cam basically showed that he was lying, covering up evidence.
0: Yeah.
2: Right? She was taking clothing donations to a church. 30-year-old citizen of the United States. Shot five times. And the medical staff said that ICE was pressuring them to get her out of there so they could take her off to detention. They had to bring her back because she was bleeding from her bandages. And these maggot ICE people are absolutely horrible. But you didn't mention her, and I think she should be mentioned all the time. Her story is incredible.
0: Yeah. There was also a black guy that I didn't mention. I'm forgetting his name right now. I don't have all these names memorized. I'm sorry. But, it's out of control. We've got a bunch of psychopaths running our country. Joe, thank you for the call. Spot on. We'll be right back.
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0: 46 minutes past the hour, picking up your calls. We'll be right back.

0: One of the most important and often misunderstood aspects of the American experiment is this. The founders created a secular constitution. 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

0: 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Welcome back. 9 minutes before the hour, picking up your calls here. Chris in Littleton, Colorado. Hey, Chris, what's on your mind today?
1: Yeah, good morning, Tom. We the people of America, you, me, all of us, right now, have the greatest opportunity in the history of the world. Why? Because America has the biggest corruption in the history of the world. by a handful of Epstein-class criminals, they have billions of dollars. The world has billions of good people who will stop them, including about a quarter billion in the U.S. And we have amazing new candidates running for office. All we have to do is show up and vote in November.
0: Yeah.
1: And our choice is fascism, no rights, no freedom, or our choice is electing good leaders and rebuilding America to be the greatest it ever has been.
0: Yeah. Isn't it amazing that the right-wing motto has been taking my country back, and really what they were talking about was revisiting the Confederacy? I mean, it's just crazy.
1: Yeah.
0: It's just crazy. Chris, thank you. You said that so well. It was a great call. Thank you. David in Central California. Hey, David, what's on your mind today?
2: Good morning or afternoon, since we're on different sides. My thoughts are about the federal courts, and we really got to do something about that. I filed an emergency TRO that was immediately sealed for over a year. I went to the appellate court.
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4: NBC News Radio, I'm Scott Carr. Chinese President Xi Jinping's in the U.S. for a state visit to the White House. President Trump will host the Chinese leader's first visit to Washington in 10 years. The pair are expected to discuss trade and artificial intelligence during their second face-to-face meeting this year. An emergency hearing related to President Trump banning some media outlets from the White House ended without a ruling. Judge Timothy Kelly said he'll try to get an answer as soon as he can after a lawsuit was filed by CNN, MS Now, and Politico seeking to restore their access after Trump barred them, citing what he called their negative coverage. The Justice Department claims the president has the authority to restrict major news organizations from accessing some areas of the White House, citing national security concerns. As a result, the White House TV press pool has stopped covering Trump's events. In New York City, a wide range of protests are planned during the Israeli Prime Minister's visit to the city to address the United Nations.
5: Expat Israelis plan to protest in Union Square against the Prime Minister's domestic policies. Leftist Jewish groups will demonstrate at Dag Hammarskjöld Plaza across from the UN against Israel's actions in Gaza and the West Bank. And a coalition of anti-Zionist groups backed by the Palestinian Youth Movement, the Democratic Socialists of America, and other organizations is planning to march from Bryant Park to the UN, demanding that Netanyahu be brought to justice for genocide. Mayor Mamdani has called Netanyahu a war criminal, while Netanyahu has accused Mamdani of supporting terrorists. I'm Sarah Lee Kessler.
4: Forecasters say Southern California could start to feel the impacts of Hurricane Polo as early as next week. The storm, now a Category 4 hurricane, still one of the strongest hurricanes ever recorded in the Pacific. It's not expected to hit land, but powerful surf could arrive at the same time as high tides early next week. Scott Carr, NBC News Radio.
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4: Teachers in several states are pushing back against laws requiring the Ten Commandments be posted in public school classrooms. Several states have enacted mandates, including Texas, Louisiana, Arkansas, and Alabama, while similar proposals are advancing elsewhere. Some teachers have sued their districts or refused to display the posters, and at least two educators in Texas have resigned in protest. The issue could make its way to the U.S. Supreme Court. Brian Koberger, the man who pled guilty to stabbing to death four Idaho students in 2022, is saying he didn't understand the impact of his guilty plea. Here's Brad Ford.
8: Newly released court documents from Brian Koberger's attorney claim his previous attorney told the court Koberger was having a difficult time understanding the consequences of a guilty plea and requested more time. After 6 days, the judge denied the request. Koberger pleaded guilty and was sentenced to four life prison terms. Koberger is seeking post-conviction relief, wants to move the trial back to Latah County, and have Judge Stephen Hippler removed from the case.
4: Quarterback for the New York Giants, Jackson Dart, will be out for the rest of the season to undergo knee surgery. As Lizzie Radabali reports from New York, many fans are not happy.
9: Season's over.
10: What can I say? You know what I'm saying? That's the luck of New York.
11: Usually the Giants season's over by Halloween. This year, they didn't even make it to fall.
12: I mean, you know, it's unlucky. Saunders, let's get Saunders in there.
13: Dart suffered a knee injury during Monday night's game against the Los Angeles Rams. NFL Network reports that MRI results on Tuesday show the damage to his knee is more severe than originally believed, and he will have to undergo surgery. In New York, I'm Lizzie Radabali.
4: Meantime, the matchup last Sunday between the Kansas City Chiefs and Indianapolis Colts drew massive viewership. NBC Sports is saying 24.3 million people tuned in for the shootout, making it the network's most watched Week 2 Sunday Night Football broadcast since 2015. Scott Carr, NBC News Radio.
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14: Psst. Hey, you. Yeah, you. Do you know where you are? 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So expect the unexpected.
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16: Here's what we're talking about this week. Let's talk about the ramifications of the tax bill on Medicare and Medicaid.
18: Well, I think, you know, we're seeing some things unfold right now in terms of Medicaid, and we can talk more about that as well. But I think some of the things that are coming in the relatively short future are big cuts to Medicare and big cuts to all of the social safety net in this country. A concern about Medicare is that the budget, the way it will have to be set to meet this ridiculous tax cut that really gives most of the benefit to the most wealthy in this country, would be to trigger automatic spending cuts for Medicare that could total as much as $25 billion. Now, Congress at the moment is saying they're not going to do that until after the midterms. Well, that shouldn't be reassuring to any of us that they think they're going to wait to take a slap at benefits for seniors and the disabled who are on Medicare until after they get themselves back in office again. That is pretty disingenuous of them.
16: Yes.
18: To set that kind of a timetable. So we all need to be very vigilant about saying Medicare needs to be not cut at all. In fact, there are other cuts that are of concern under Medicare, the limiting of how much physical therapy that patients are entitled to have, how many sessions they're entitled to have. This is ridiculous stuff. That should not be determined. Talk about the government getting involved in our health care. You know, the folks who argue for a market-based health care system seem to do so on the basis of you don't want the government doing your health care for you. And yet, if you're determining that a certain number of physical therapy will not be covered for seniors and the disabled, what if someone had a serious accident in early December and they're supposed to be continuing physical therapy? This is not okay.
9: And what about the individual mandate? So the tax law killed that. What's the impact of that going to be?
18: Well, the obvious impact of that is to drive premium costs up for everyone else, in part because there will be a certain number of people who say, hey, if I'm not required and I'm not penalized for not purchasing insurance, I'm not gonna. Usually the young and the healthy who feel like they don't need insurance, or that certain group of people who make a little too much to qualify for Medicaid, but don't make enough to afford the premium that's being offered to them, may opt to go without.
9: Thanks for listening. You can find more information about these topics at nursetalksite.com or nationalnursesunited.org.
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19: George Orwell spoke bluntly about the nefarious nature of advertising, calling it, quote, the rattling of a stick inside a swill bucket. Even Orwell, though, would have been astonished by the cacophony of swill bucket advertising currently being blasted at us by Amazon, Google, Meta, and other profiteering tech giants. What are they trying to sell? Pure hogwash. Having spent billions to develop artificial intelligence so humanoid robots can displace workers, the tech geniuses are now rushing to build thousands of vast computer data centers necessary to power their brave new AI world. Each center will suck up local water supplies, drastically raise people's utility bills, create monstrous industrial blight and pollution, and enthrone such autocratic thugs as Bezos, Musk, and Zuckerberg as absentee political bosses with domineering power over each locality. But the billionaires forgot something. You and me, we the people, are in open rebellion against this Orwellian future, with officials in multiple states and localities just saying hell no to the profiteers' invasive scams. Thus, the billionaire hucksters are frantically rattling their swill sticks. For example, Mark Zuckerberg, whose Meta Goliath already operates 26 massive data centers and is now spending $600 billion to plop more of them in our communities, has launched a multi-million dollar offensive to beat back local opponents. It's running BS television ads in state capital cities, financing political candidates to hype the data centers, deploying untold numbers of lobbyists to rig the rules against opponents, and hiring an army of, quote, community affairs agents to spread AI propaganda. This is Jim Hightower saying, they have the fat cats, but a groundswell of us alley cats has them on the run. To get involved, go to mediajustice.org/tools. Howdy ho, folks, and thanks for tuning in to my Hightower Radio Commentaries. And guess what? There's even more Hightower waiting for you online. 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
1: Hey, welcome to the second hour of our program. So, you know, after Trump kicked MSNBC or MS Now, CNN and Politico out of the White House press pool, he put up his own North Korean-style Trump TV channel over on YouTube. It's a just continuously running channel that's got basically old, you know, speeches and stuff like that on it. And Nigel Peacock, our webmaster here at Hartman Report and TomHartman.com and whatnot, Nigel does all of our, you know, kind of back-end stuff. He's brilliant at it. He decided to check it out, Trump TV, and compare it with the Tom Hartman Program channel on YouTube. And we had about 111 more viewers than did Trump TV yesterday afternoon at 2 o'clock. So, I mean,

Reid was meeting that day. He was on a mission to close that gap. The approval ratings and funding. You know, to get Susan Collins reelected. Right. This was 2019. This was going into the 2020 election. Reid was meeting that day with three executives from a Hawaiian defense contractor, Navitech. A year earlier, Collins had helped their company land a multi-million dollar Navy research contract in Maine. Now seated at a coffee shop not far from the U.S. Capitol, Reid asked them for a $500,000, $500,000 donation. Government contractors are banned from making political contributions. More consequentially, the ProPublica points out, for the company to offer donations to Collins in exchange for an official action or for Collins to accept would constitute criminal bribery. But the company did have such a proposal. Navitech was hungry for more government contracts in Maine. If they cut a big check, the CEO told Reid, Navitech wanted Collins to guarantee tens of millions of dollars in additional federal funding. So how do you do that without getting arrested? Well, to get around the campaign finance laws, again, back to reading here from ProPublica, to skirt campaign finance laws and conceal the source of the funds, Navitech planned to funnel a donation through a shell company. The CEO wanted assurance that Susan Collins would know where the money came from. Reid, her fundraiser, confirmed that she would know, the executive said, and that Navitech would get its government contracts. After the Corner Bakery meeting, Navitech's CEO, Martin Kao, sent an initial $150,000 to the Collins Super PAC using this shell company. It's wild. And, this shell company was supposed to be all about helping women, right? 2 months later, he told Navitech executives that Collins committed to getting the company $32 million in naval contracts. So give Susan Collins $150,000, you get $32 million in contracts. Now, the FBI figured this out. And in 2020, during the Biden administration, a federal grand jury indicted this CEO of this defense contractor for making illegal campaign contributions. And he was looking at years in prison, so he flipped. He said, I'll tell you everything. I'll rat out Susan Collins for you. And this was in the process. Susan Collins' head guy, Susan Collins herself, possibly, and certainly the guy who was the head of this defense contractor, they were all looking at serious prosecutions, a major FBI investigation. And then Donald Trump became president. The front group, by the way, was called the Society of Young Women Scientists and Engineers. Front group for a defense contractor. Yeah. Katie Fang points out, she said, what is partisan is the dismantling with intent by people like Kash Patel and Todd Blanche of the agencies. Trump killed the investigation. Basically, is what happened. I'm going to sneeze. Hang on, just a second. And so here we are. Meanwhile, federal funding it will go if this Empowering Moms Act, House Resolution 10356, which came out of the House Ways and Means Committee last week, if this goes through, this website that the Trump administration set up during his first term, it's called moms.gov, would receive funding through 2032. Now, what does moms.gov do? Moms.gov, if you are pregnant or thinking of getting pregnant, and you go to the moms.gov website, it will collect all your information, and it will pipeline you and your information into these anti-abortion groups. It will direct you to maternity homes. These are typically religiously affiliated. Most of them are Catholic run. Come have your baby here and we'll adopt it out rather than getting an abortion. It will steer women who have already had abortions to healing and support services for abortion survivors. In other words, claiming that your abortion has damaged you and you need psychological help now. And it will push groups, these fake pregnancy centers, they call them crisis pregnancy centers,

0: What they are religious, typically Catholic associated, but not always. But they're religious groups that run these centers that pretend that, you know, in their advertising on television, on the radio, or mostly, you know, kind of yellow pages kind of advertising. In their advertising, they make it sound like if you're looking for an abortion, call us. And you come in and they give you a free ultrasound and say, oh, look at that little baby, is that cute? And then try to talk you out of having an abortion. And then, you know, just harass you mercilessly and guilt trip you. And, you know, on top of this, you've got states that are trying to extradite abortion providers. There was legislation in California that would have made it illegal. Example, there's a California doctor, her name is Kotaux, C-O-E-Y-T-A-U-X, Dr. Kotaux, and she's in California, and she has sent abortion pills through the mail, and the state of Louisiana is trying to extradite her so that they can put her in prison in Louisiana. And they're also trying to get Dr. Margaret Carpenter, who's the co-founder of the Abortion Coalition for Telemedicine, to put in prison. So California's legislature passed a law saying the governor may not extradite anybody, any abortion provider in California, to any other state for prosecution. And Gavin Newsom just vetoed that. It was the Assembly Bill 2164. What the hell's going on with Gavin Newsom? He's vetoing legislation to protect abortion providers in California. He's not in favor of the billionaire tax. He's going along with Larry Ellison, who's in the Epstein files, having his Nepo baby son take over CNN. I don't get it. And then you got, you know, Todd Blanche, who has said that he is going to use the Comstock Act to outlaw abortion pills. Just hasn't gotten around to it yet. Some just absolutely wild stuff. Meanwhile, there may be some actual accountability coming to ICE here in Oregon. And other states should be paying attention to this and doing what is happening here. I'll tell you all about that right after the break. It's a fascinating story. It's 15 minutes past the hour. It's the Tom Hartman Program. Taking back the mainstream media 3 hours a day, 5 days a week, right here. I'll be right back with you.
1: This is the Tom Hartman Program.
0: We'll be right back. It's the place where despair is not enough.

0: One of the most important and often misunderstood aspects of the American experiment is this. 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Our country is headed down the wrong track, overwhelmed with joblessness, declining wages, and corporations deciding our elections, for starters. 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

0: 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Welcome back. 21 minutes past the hour. So this is fascinating. This is happening here in Oregon. There's a federal judge who issued an order. The Innovation Law Lab filed this class action lawsuit against ICE last year. And they said what's going on in federal court here in Oregon. And they said what's going on is that ICE is arresting people without a warrant. Now, the Fourth Amendment is very explicit about this. You, if you're going to arrest somebody, you must have testimony that a crime has been committed, sworn testimony that a crime has been committed, and you've got to specify what that crime is, who the person is, and the warrant has to be signed by a judge. I mean, it's in the Constitution. It's the Fourth Amendment of the Constitution. You can read it. It's one sentence long, very straightforward. And so this federal judge said, ICE, you guys are stopping people and arresting them based on the fact that they've got brown skin, or they speak Spanish, or they've got a ladder on the back of their pickup truck. And that's not appropriate. You've got to have a warrant signed by a judge. This is Judge Mustafa Kashuba has issued a preliminary order here on this. And lawyers for Innovation Lab say ICE has not been complying with that order. And they're asking this judge to enforce it. They argue that ICE has conducted hundreds of warrantless arrests here in Oregon in violation of this court order. Now, this is something that the Trump administration just broadly does. They ignore court orders. They flip the middle finger to judges. They ignore the law. They break the law. They kill people without and refuse to allow local police to investigate the murders. They tried to murder this guy yesterday, shot him in the back. It's completely out of control. It's like Russia. You know, it's like Putin's people coming after you. So during this hearing, this ICE officer, and we're not allowed to know the names of ICE officers, they cover their faces and they hide their names because they're criminals, for God's sake. I mean, who else does that, right? Anyhow, this guy, he's only identified as JG, and he testified that he wrote false information in the arresting documents for one of these Hispanic people, and he admitted on the witness stand that what he wrote in his report was not true, was a lie. And this has got this judge cranked. According to the University of Washington Center for Human Rights, director, Angela Godoy, says that much of the general public just doesn't have any idea that this is going on. We've got immigrant communities that are just living in terror, and including legal immigrants. I mean, this guy who was shot yesterday was here legally and had a work permit. Now, they had sent a notice to his old address saying that he had to come in to renew his work permit, and he never got it because he had moved. And that was the basis for shooting him. I mean, that's how nuts this is. Stephen Miller and Donald Trump and J.D. Vance's campaign to get anybody with brown skin other than J.D. Vance's wife out of this country. And who knows when they're going to come for her. Anyhow, the University of Washington Center for Human Rights director, Angelina Godoy, says, quote, this is the sort of under-the-radar way that people are being brought in. If you're not a member of a community that's directly affected, or you're not a member of one of the constitutional observer teams that are showing up to these scenes, it's very easy to just neglect that it's happening. And I think this is so true. This is one of the big problems, is that the only time we find out that ICE is breaking the law, that these guys are thugs and criminals, that the only time we find this out is when they do something that's kind of high profile, like shooting somebody in the back while not wearing a body camera. And then what gets done about it? Absolutely nothing. Have you seen anybody arrested for murdering Renee Good? Or any of the others? I mean, we've got a bunch of killings now. We've got killings in the ICE concentration camps as well. There's been some 30 or 40 of those. Not to mention 70,000 plus people being held, many of them with no due process, arrested without a warrant. This is, I am so hopeful that you and everybody you know will show up and vote in this election this fall so that we can have at least one of the two houses of Congress, branches of Congress, have subpoena power so that they can drag these people in front of them and say, under oath, you are going to tell us what's going on here. And we're going to expose this and we're going to start holding people to account. And start actually prosecuting some of these people. Whoever is murdering. Yeah, I mean, we've got, a string of murders here now committed by ICE. None of them being prosecuted. And attempted murders. And damage to property and smashing people's cars in and terrorizing people. And deporting people to countries they've never heard of. It's outrageous. 27 minutes past the hour. What say you?
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0: Picking up your calls on the other side of the break. 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

0: You were promised something. Work hard, play by the rules, and you'd own a home, raise a family, and retire with dignity. That was the deal. It was called the American Dream. So what happened? Well, it didn't die. It was killed. And we know who did it, when they did it, and how they got away with it. Who killed the American Dream? The greatest political crime ever told. A new book by me, Tom Hartman. That's Who Killed the American Dream? The greatest political crime ever told. One of the most important and often misunderstood aspects of the American experiment is this. The founders created a secular constitution. America began as a rebellion against monarchy and the doctrine of divine right, against the idea that political power should be tied to religion. So the founders created something different. No religious tests, no state religion, and a clear separation between church and state. Understanding that history matters more now than ever before. 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Welcome back, 35 minutes past the hour. So what's on your mind today? Alan in Seattle. Hey, Alan, what's up?
1: Hey, good morning, Tom. Welcome to fall.
0: Indeed. Indeed.
1: Yeah. In your opening remarks regarding, you know, media ownership and, you know, the Ellison going after the power, you know, you probably should mention Silvio Berlusconi. During his tenure as, you know, the prime minister of Italy, you know, he was the richest person in Italy. He owned like three of the main TV channels. He was owner of Italy's biggest publishing company with newspapers and magazines. He didn't need to cajole anybody. He already was rich and he already owned all this.
0: Yeah, he was kind of the Rupert Murdoch of Italy.
1: Oh, yeah.
0: And his bunga parties. I guess he was kind of the Donald Trump, too.
1: I wouldn't be surprised if there were Epstein, his name was in the Epstein file.
0: Wouldn't surprise me at all, yeah. Sadly.
1: Yeah. Speaking of which, every comment, should end with, release the Epstein files.
0: Yep. Well, you know, Todd Blanche is being, you know, they're being sued by Katie Fang, and tomorrow is the day that they are legally required to release this document, which is an FBI interview. They had actually multiple FBI interviews with this woman who claims that when she was 13 or 14 years old, Donald Trump raped her. She bit his penis. He beat her up. And, she said this under oath repeatedly. And they have been hiding this thing. And it's either going to come out tomorrow or something. I don't know, because they filed an emergency yesterday, Todd Blanche filed this emergency thing saying, please don't make us say this. Please don't let us leave. Plus, he's refusing to release the foreign language Epstein files to the countries whose languages are used. Right. France wants to look into this. Holland wants to look into it. The Netherlands and Norway wants to look into it. One of their member of the royal family is implicated. And there are files in those languages. And Todd Blanche is covering those things up, too. It's amazing, Alan.
1: National security. Yeah.
0: We got to protect the oligarchs. That's what's going on here. All right, Alan. Thanks for the call. Good talking to you. Julie in St. Paul, Minnesota. Hey, Julie, what's up?
2: Hello. Can you hear me?
0: I can. Hi, Julie.
2: Okay, hi. I wanted to talk just for a second today, Tom, about... I guess I have a question. Why isn't anyone supporting an AI data center moratorium? Bernie Sanders put one up, an act back in end of March. Mm-hmm. And then AOC, there's a companion bill. AOC brought it up again the end of June. That's Senate Act 4214, and the House is the H.R. 9442. And I have called numerous times both of my senators and asked them to please co-sponsor. Bernie has not one co-sponsor for a moratorium.
0: Yeah, I know.
2: There's a lot of talk about wanting, you know, oh, yeah, we need to regulate AI, and but we're not going to be able to do that until we slow this down. And we've tried here in Minnesota through petition to the governor to do it on the state level and without success there. And it's just everyone's really shy about this.
0: Well, it's not just shy. It's, here's what's going on, Julie. The DNC has warned people. Or somebody in the Democratic hierarchy has. There was a good article about this in one of the papers earlier this week, that the AI industry has pulled together hundreds of millions of dollars in dark money, and they're running it through front groups that don't even sound like they have anything to do with AI, and they will come in and destroy any Democrat who calls for a moratorium on AI, and that's why Bernie doesn't have a single co-sponsor. This is what happens when five corrupt Republicans on the Supreme Court say it's okay to, you know, to have big corporations or billionaires own politicians or, you know.
2: I have two Democratic senators right now. Mm-hmm. Why aren't they moving on this?
0: Because they're afraid of $40 million being dropped in their state to take them out. And it won't be about AI.
2: The people are speaking up. The people are speaking up.
0: Oh, I know.
2: There's, like, for example, there's one project, Google, up in Hermantown near Duluth, Minnesota. Mm-hmm. 80% of the people in that place do not want that plant there.
0: Right, they don't want the data center. Yeah.
2: For numerous reasons.
0: Yeah.
2: And so they better start listening to the people.
0: I think the point that needs to be made is that the reason you can get on an airplane and it doesn't crash into another airplane or fall out of the sky is because of regulation. The reason that you can turn your TV or radio on and tune in a station without getting interference from another station is because of regulation. The reason that you can go to the pharmacy and buy pharmaceuticals and take them and not have them kill you is because of regulation. The reason that you can go to the supermarket and buy food and take it home and safely eat it, generally speaking, is because of regulation. It's insane that an industry as powerful and as wealthy as the AI industry has no regulation. And it's insane that the President of the United States, who is heavily invested in this industry, continues to say he will oppose any regulation. At the same time that he is sucking up to the President of China as we speak. I mean, it's just wild stuff. No, I'm with you, Julie. Thank you very much.
2: We still have a democracy. We need to use our voices. We need to be calling all of our senators and demanding what we want and not what whatever they're being threatened with.
0: Yeah.
2: They're working for us.
0: Amen. At least in theory. Amen. Okay. Yes, I'm with you. Thank you. Dwayne in Guadalupe, Arizona. Hey, Dwayne, what's on your mind today?
3: Hi, Tom. Good morning. Greetings from Arizona, where the fall sometimes begins above 100 degrees.
0: Whoa.
3: High temperatures.
0: Yeah, it is so, 60 here.
3: You asked for a proposal about the morbidly rich and what to call them, but you made a parallel to Rome, and as we all know, history rhymes. And I thought your listeners might be interested in a little more of the background of how it got that way. Who was the Roman guy who was so rich? He was against passing out food. What happened, leading up to it, it was a process of several years for small farmers. If they had a bad year, the only people with money to give them a loan were the rich merchants in the city.
0: Mm-hmm.
3: So they go into the city and find a rich merchant and get a loan from them. If they couldn't pay the loan, they had to then turn themselves in essentially as slaves.
0: Correct.
3: And they would lose the land. So these merchants ended up being enormously wealthy and also huge landowners. Now food production was not done by free farmers, but by slaves. But the other problem was that because there were so many slaves, as this process unfolded, people in the city could not compete with free labor.
0: Mm-hmm.
3: So no one in the city had a means of making a living. And that's why they had festivals every couple of weeks where they had free food, because people would go to the festival, take food home, and that's the only way they could make it to the next festival.
0: Wow.
3: So that's how society in Rome broke down to the point where the wealthy just had, you know, everybody working.
0: Sounds like capitalism run amok, Dwayne.
3: Exactly. So my proposal is for the how to name the morally rich would be a necrocracy. Necrosis is dead tissue.
0: Exactly.
3: And, you know, it's like what's going to happen to our democracy. So my proposal would be to call them the necrocrats.
0: There you go. It's kind of like the cacristocrats, you know, the cacistocracy, you know, ruled by incompetent people or ruled by thieves.
3: There's also, but it's interesting what's happening with DoorDash. Mm-hmm. Because I think there's like $50 billion in stolen wages every year in the United States.
0: Yeah, New York is going after
3: them.
0: Yeah, I get it. Dwayne, I got to run,
4: but
0: thank
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0: of the beautiful life.
1: 51 minutes past the hour, picking up your calls here. John in Pendleton, Oregon. Hey, John, what's up?
2: Oh, I have a theory about Susan Collins.
1: Okay.
2: The way why she's being protected is not because she has a lot of power in the Senate, because she's a vampire. Her father was Barnabas Collins, and her sister was Angelique from Dark Shadows. It was a, I don't know if you're familiar, that was
1: no,
2: a soap
1: I'm not.
2: Opera about.
1: You're joking, right?
2: Oh. Well, I'm joking, but it was a soap opera back in the mid-70s.
1: Uh-huh.
2: It was called Dark Shadows, and it was...
1: And their last name was Collins.
2: Located... Yeah, in Maine. And so I was just kind of like chuckling. I said,
1: we
2: oh,
1: gotta,
2: okay.
1: We got to protect the vampires.
2: Right. Yeah, well, it just, you know, it was a kind of a popular soap opera because it involved vampires.
1: Yeah.
2: But anyway, that's what...
1: Well, apparently she is, you know, sucking up federal money and converting it into contributions for her own campaign. So at least that's the allegation.
2: Well, that's
1: kind of vampire-ish.
2: That's her power.
1: There you go.
2: Yes.
1: John, thank you. That was a good one.
2: Well, thank you.
1: Yeah, sure enough. CJ in Shreveport, Louisiana. Hey, CJ, what's up?
3: Hey. Okay, earlier in the call, earlier in the show, somebody called mentioning Ellison being in the Epstein files. From what I can see, he is kind of, sort of, but not in, like, necessarily an incriminating way. So,
1: yeah,
3: you know, you don't want this billionaire.
1: Yeah, I looked it up. There's no record of him being on the island or being on the plane, but he is mentioned in the files.
3: Right, so I wouldn't, like, harp on that anymore. But more to the point, the main point I was trying to call, somebody was asking about what we can do about Mike Johnson if he decides not to seat Democrats, and could the Capitol Police remove him? And you said he's in charge of the Capitol Police. The Speaker of the House isn't. That is not true. That was a lie that was spread by the January 6th apologists to try to blame Nancy Pelosi.
1: Oh, really?
3: For it. Yeah.
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5: NBC News Radio, I'm Scott Carr. Chinese President Xi Jinping's in the U.S. for a state visit to the White House. President Trump will host the Chinese leader's first visit to Washington in 10 years. The pair are expected to discuss trade and artificial intelligence during their second face-to-face meeting this year. An emergency hearing related to President Trump banning some media outlets from the White House ended without a ruling. Judge Timothy Kelly said he'll try to get an answer as soon as he can after a lawsuit was filed by CNN, MS Now, and Politico seeking to restore their access. After Trump barred them, citing what he called their negative coverage. The Justice Department claims the president has the authority to restrict major news organizations from accessing some areas of the White House, citing national security concerns. As a result, the White House TV press pool has stopped covering Trump's events. In New York City, a wide range of protests are planned during the Israeli Prime Minister's visit to the city to address the United Nations.
6: Expat Israelis plan to protest in Union Square against the Prime Minister's domestic policies. Leftist Jewish groups will demonstrate at Dag Hammarskjöld Plaza across from the UN against Israel's actions in Gaza and the West Bank. And a coalition of anti-Zionist groups backed by the Palestinian Youth Movement, the Democratic Socialists of America, and other organizations is planning to march from Bryant Park to the UN, demanding that Netanyahu be brought to justice for genocide. Mayor Mamdani has called Netanyahu a war criminal, while Netanyahu has accused Mamdani of supporting terrorists. I'm Sarah Lee Kessler.
5: Forecasters say Southern California could start to feel the impacts of Hurricane Polo as early as next week. The storm, now a Category 4 hurricane, still one of the strongest hurricanes ever recorded in the Pacific. It's not expected to hit land, but powerful surf could arrive at the same time as high tides early next week. Scott Carr, NBC News Radio.
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5: Teachers in several states are pushing back against laws requiring the Ten Commandments be posted in public school classrooms. Several states have enacted mandates, including Texas, Louisiana, Arkansas, and Alabama, while similar proposals are advancing elsewhere. Some teachers have sued their districts or refused to display the posters, and at least two educators in Texas have resigned in protest. The issue could make its way to the U.S. Supreme Court. Brian Koberger, the man who pled guilty to stabbing to death four Idaho students in 2022, is saying he didn't understand the impact of his guilty plea. Here's Brad Ford.
0: Newly released court documents from Brian Koberger's attorney claim his previous attorney told the court Koberger was having a difficult time understanding the consequences of a guilty plea and requested more time. After 6 days, the judge denied the request. Koberger pleaded guilty and was sentenced to four life prison terms. Koberger is seeking post-conviction relief, wants to move the trial back to Latah County, and have Judge Stephen Hippler removed from the case.
5: Quarterback for the New York Giants, Jackson Dart, will be out for the rest of the season to undergo knee surgery. As Lizzie Radabali reports from New York, many fans are not happy.
8: Season's over. What can I say? You know what I'm saying? That's the luck of New York.
9: Usually the Giants season's over by Halloween. This year, they didn't even make it to fall.
8: I mean, you know, it's unlucky. Saunders, let's get Saunders in there.
10: Dart suffered a knee injury during Monday night's game against the Los Angeles Rams. NFL Network reports that MRI results on Tuesday show the damage to his knee is more severe than originally believed, and he will have to undergo surgery. In New York, I'm Lizzie Radabali.
5: Meantime, the matchup last Sunday between the Kansas City Chiefs and Indianapolis Colts drew massive viewership. NBC Sports is saying 24.3 million people tuned in for the shootout, making it the network's most watched Week 2 Sunday Night Football broadcast since 2015. Scott Carr, NBC News Radio.
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13: When the lights go down low and the wolves begin to howl, from somewhere between the paranormal and the abnormal, you're entering into the paranormal.

So more than a few people over the past few days have been emailing me about the video out of Tehran saying, you know, what's up with the UFO? Here's what I know. And it's not much. But it has gone viral enough that perhaps you may have heard about it by now. And if not, well, here are the details as we know them. A cluster of bright lights was reportedly seen over Tehran, Iran, on September 21st. Videos have spread across social media. The authorities in Iran have not publicly identified the object. The sighting, though, has attracted attention because it occurred around the 50th anniversary of the famous Tehran UFO incident of 1976, when Iranian fighter jets were reportedly sent to investigate a bright, unidentified object. And that is all we really know at this point. But I must say, and even in this day and age, it is hard to know who or what to trust for your information. So take that with a grain of salt, friends. But there have been some additional releases in the UFO files that I wanted to bring some of the highlights here before we get to our guest tonight. Much of the newly released material in this sixth go-round of the UFO files dates back to the 1950s, Project Blue Book, including a 1950 report of an unidentified object off of Okinawa, and also a previously known 1953 document describing objects that reportedly made abrupt changes in direction and exhibited extremely high calculated acceleration. The release also included a long-sought audio recording from a 1952 Project Blue Book briefing involving the Air Force's work with the Battelle Memorial Institute. This is the recording that Congressman Eric Burleson was pressing for the release of. We talked about that in a previous show. And that has been released, and we'll do an upcoming episode on that recording, I think. There is also the 1952 sighting by a Navy photographer in Tremonton, Utah. Newly released footage revealed 10 to 14 bright objects in a clear blue sky. The Navy warrant officer, who was on vacation with his family at the time, described them as looking like discs stacked on top of each other, creating the classic flying saucer shape. He added in incident reports that the UFOs had a shiny metallic or gunmetal color and were moving around in a loose circle. The U.S. Air Force's investigation office, Blue Book, studied the film for months and was never able to fully explain what the officer filmed. Yeah, a lot of this does remain unexplained. That's the ones that need further investigation. One of the more unusual documents, just from, you know, I don't have a lot of time to go clicking around on this website and playing these videos and audio recordings, unless, of course, it's included in my prep time, like, say, the example that I mentioned earlier when we were planning to do a show on that recording. Just because I want to play bits of it and talk about it with you, the audience, it doesn't make sense in most situations for me to dedicate that much time to reviewing each and every piece of evidence. So I'm basing all of this on what I've seen in the reporting over the past couple of days since the sixth tranche, as it's being called, was released. And based on that, I'm making the statement that based on all the information I have, one of the more unusual releases is a document, a 2010 study
examining reports of unexplained injuries allegedly associated with anomalous aerospace events. Interesting terminology. It describes three individuals who reportedly experienced symptoms, including skin irritation, hair loss, and other medical problems. But the document does not establish what caused their injuries. Interesting. The release also includes four cell phone videos submitted by Colorado law enforcement in 2023. You'll have to check those out for yourself. It's radio, so can't really do those justice. And from just last year, there was a military aircraft over the Middle East that captured another mysterious cluster of UFOs traveling in a highly organized formation. The group of glowing orbs was seen traveling past an oil rig, flying at high speed next to each other in almost perfect horizontal line before splitting up into groups of three. The files additionally shed light on the Advanced Aerospace Weapon System Applications Program, that's AAWSAP, AAWSAP, funded by the Defense Intelligence Agency, the effort that contracted with Bob Bigelow's company, BAASS, between 2008 and 2012 to study UAP-related reports and also advanced technology.

0: action from some capacity in which they have served the country, like service members, civilian employees, contractors, that sort of thing, and may have national defense information. This allows them the channel to directly get this to the Department of War. They're the ones behind the presidential and sealing and reporting system for UAP encounters. The war.gov/UFO website that is dropping these files every couple of weeks or month or so. This waiver now exists and allows these individuals to come forward. There's also some whistleblowers banding together now to call on President Trump to let them expose more of what they know. These are certainly interesting times that we live in. We're going to talk to Kevin Randall tonight. Looking forward to having him back on the program. He's a wealth of knowledge when it comes to anything related to the UFO subject. That's tonight on Into the Paranormal. I'm Jeremy Scott.
1: Into the Paranormal.
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Honored to welcome back to the program tonight, somewhere between the paranormal and the abnormal, into the paranormal, here is Kevin Randall, retired Lieutenant Colonel, who served in Vietnam as a helicopter pilot and in Iraq as a battalion.

0: an intelligence officer. Then he began writing for UFO magazines, eventually moved on to books. He's researched many of the top cases and looked into what's fact and what may be fiction. His website, Kevin Randall, R-A-N-D-L-E .blogspot.com. And of course, we'll have that up on our website, ParanormalRadio.com. And you can find our past shows as well with Kevin. Would certainly recommend those, as I would his previous work. So, Kevin, welcome to the show. We had a comment, rather a question, even before we get going here. Somebody wanted to know what you thought about the UFO file so far.
1: I was going to actually bring something up because you mentioned the Tremendous Utah case from 1952 and how they just released this film. That film, a much better copy of that film, was appended to a movie, the end of a movie called UFO that was released in 1956. It was sort of a documentary type thing about UFOs. Delbert Newhouse, who took the photo, took the movie, was on that. And at the end of the movie, they show, end of that movie UFO, they showed the movie that Newhouse had taken, a much better quality copy than has been released. The black bar you see down the copy that's been released is the result of a scratch on the film, and each time they copy the film, you end up expanding that scratch, so now it's a black bar down the center. Nothing new about this. I've had a copy for more than 30 years that I got from the Air Force. I interviewed Delbert Newhouse about it, and he did confirm to me, as you mentioned as well, that he had seen these disc-like oval-shaped objects much closer, and by the time he could get the car stopped and get his camera out of the trunk to begin filming, they'd moved way off into the distance. But his wife saw them, and as did his two kids. So there was nothing extraordinary about that. Yet there's people that have, I think Fox News specifically, was making a big deal about how this film had just been released. It's been available basically since 1956.
0: That is the case with most of this stuff, is it's already been released. Not much is new.
1: Yeah, that's the real problem. Yeah, some of the stuff they've collected over the last few years after they've begun their UFO research, is some of the videos and whatnot has been released. But an awful lot of it comes out of Project Blue Book, comes out of newspapers. I mean, you look at it, there's all kinds of microfilm newspaper articles about this sort of thing. The things that bother me is... there's nothing about Roswell that has been released to this point, with the exception of the FBI telex that, again, we've had for 30 or 40 years. It doesn't really say much. It's just the FBI agent who talked to Major Curtin, misspells Curtin's name, by the way, who was out at 8th Air Force headquarters, talked to him about what Jesse Marcel had brought to Fort Worth after picking up the debris in Roswell. That's the only document that shows up in Roswell. The other thing that I'm going to make a point of tomorrow on Coast to Coast AM is I have found nothing about the Levelland sightings. And here was a group of sightings that took place in November 2nd of 1957 around Levelland, Texas, which is just west of Lubbock. It's not all that far from Lubbock, Texas. And according to the sheriff, he had hundreds of phone calls about this object in the area coming close to the ground, glowing red object that landed in some places, left burn marks, stalled car engines, literally dozens of independent witnesses. This is back in the day when, oh, I saw a UFO, I'm going to post this to my Facebook page or on AI or one of the various platforms immediately about the sighting. This was 1957, where they had to wait the next day for the newspapers to get a hold of it or the radio stations to get a hold of it. But there were literally dozens of witnesses who called in. I say dozens. The sheriff said hundreds about having seen this object, having their car stalled. The Air Force investigated. It spent an entire 8 hours investigating the case in Levelland. We're not sure where he was for those all 8 hours. He talked to the sheriff, talked to some other people, disappeared, came back, and they finally went back. And he wrote it off as ball lightning, a phenomenon that is very short-lived, seconds, 30 seconds maybe, always small, 18 inches to 24 inches in diameter, usually associated with thunderstorms and that sort of thing. That was their explanation, and that was the end of the case. And yet we've had all these witnesses. I've seen nothing in the documents released about that case. The Air Force Project Blue Book file, I think, is 75 pages. And you can go on to various websites and you can see all those pages. I've talked about the case in a number of books, and I've talked about the case on my blog as well, giving some of this additional information. Back in 1957, the whole investigation seemed to have been around the number of witnesses. The Air Force said there were only three witnesses that saw the object, saw craft. Don Kehoe, the head of the National Investigations Committee on Aerial Phenomenon, he said there were nine. I counted 13 in the Air Force file, and there's literally dozens of other witnesses, including Air Force officers from Reese Air Force Base, which was in Lubbock. And at the time of the sightings, the sheriff finally decided he was going to go out and look for the object. In the car with him was another deputy. Behind his car was a car from the Texas Department of Public Safety with a couple of the state troopers in it. And behind that car was a car from the Air Force with Air Force officers in it. And according to the Air Force file, the sheriff got within 900 yards of the object. It was just a red streak in the distance. He told newspapers prior to the Air Force investigation that he had seen this oval-shaped or disc-shaped object. In 1975, Don Berliner interviewed the sheriff, and the sheriff was back to having seen an object. Don Berlinson, who was an investigator from, actually lives in Roswell, New Mexico, as a matter of fact. Leveland's about 3 hours from Roswell. It's not a long-distance drive. Berlinson investigated a quarter of a century ago, and he talked to the mechanic for the sheriff's office, and the mechanic said the next day after the sightings, the sheriff brought his car in to have it checked. The only reason he would have done that is if his car stalled. He got close enough that his car stalled and he wanted to see there was not a mechanical problem. That means the car with the Texas Department of Public Safety officers in it also stalled. But more importantly, the car behind them, the one with the Air Force officers, would have stalled. And yet we can find no record of that other than a couple of mentions in newspapers and things like that to document it. So you know I'm not making the story up. But it's I think it's a very important case, and it almost rivals Roswell in its importance because of the number of witnesses, the interaction with the environment, the landing traces, all of that stuff becomes very, very important. And yet, in 1957, it was boiled down to an argument of how many witnesses actually saw the craft.
0: Do you think it's intentional that they don't release what they have on the more complex sightings and just kind of throw the stuff out there that is elementary almost and say, you know, this is all we got? And then people are like, yeah, it's, you know, they don't give us the good stuff.
1: Oh, I think that's something that we can take a look at and look at what has been released and what we know about various aspects of the cases. There's many, many good cases. Roswell's a very good case. Leveland is a good case. The Washington Nationals, these were the sightings seen over Washington, D.C. in July of 1952, which by the way, I found a headline in a newspaper, the Cedar Rapids Gazette banner headline of these sightings, "Saucer Swarm Over Capitol." I'm thinking that's a headline right out of a science fiction movie. But there were at least three radar stations involved. There were airline pilots who saw the object. There were fighter pilots who were flown in to intercept the objects. I talked to two guys who were in the radar room on the second night of the sightings, Dewey Fournay, who was the Pentagon liaison officer to Project Blue Book, and Al Chopp, who was the Pentagon spokesman about UFOs. And the second night of the sightings, they were there in the at the Washington National Radar Room talking about it. I talked to both of those guys, and they were talking about a sighting that got very hairy where the pilot was surrounded by the UFO and that sort of thing.
0: Yeah.
1: And the
0: all right, hold that thought. Kevin, we got to go to our bottom of the hour break, but we'll be back with Kevin Randall. I'm Jeremy Scott on Into the Paranormal.
2: 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Since most chronic diseases have inflammation, our optimized curcumin seems to be a perfect addition to any nutritional program. It makes sense to me that preventing or reducing inflammation is a key component to our overall health. The Mayo Clinic found that curcumin can decrease swelling and inflammation, has antioxidant properties, and research suggests that curcumin can prevent cancer, or at least slow the spread of cancer, and in many instances make chemotherapy more effective. It protects our healthy cells even from radiation. 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
14: Paranormal News, I'm George Henry. Astronomers for the first time have detected radio waves coming directly from a planet outside our solar system. Using a radio telescope in South Africa, researchers detected signals from Beta Pictoris B, a gas giant about 63 light years away. Scientists believe the radio waves are produced by auroras similar to those seen on Jupiter. The discovery also provides clues about the planet's powerful magnetic field. Researchers say the findings offer a new way to study distant planets and determine which worlds might have conditions capable of supporting life. Hear Parabnormal News every hour on Into the Parabnormal.

0: officially its sixth batch of UFO files.
1: Still no definitive, no jaw-dropping, no conversation-changing video evidence.
2: The American people in Congress have not heard the whole truth because secrecy agreements and active threats prevent me from speaking freely. Mr. President, I respectfully ask that you release me from all relevant secrecy and non-disclosure obligations and protect my family from those who wish to harm me for telling the American people the truth. We are not alone.
3: The entire American public has been lied to for decades.
4: Yeah, there's a sophisticated disinformation campaign targeting the U.S. populace.
5: Your best evidence for aliens is some fuzzy lights on classified video by the government? Really?
6: Is there any evidence?
7: Well, no, not really.
8: Call Into the Paranormal at 503-389-3131. From somewhere between the paranormal and the abnormal, here's Jeremy Scott.

0: fact, what's fiction tonight? We're going to sort through this tonight with Kevin Randall. Kevin, you were talking about the Washington, D.C. Flap in the summer of 1952.
1: Absolutely. And the important point is here was a series of sightings that took place over two consecutive Saturday nights. There were radar stations, Washington National Airport, I think Andrews Air Force Base was another one. Fighters were dispatched to chase the UFOs. Dewey Fournay and Al Chop, who were in the room that night, told me that every time the fighters appeared, the UFOs disappeared. And when the fighters returned to their home stations, the UFOs reappeared. The Air Force, of course, wrote it off as weather temperature inversions. But the radar operators are competent enough to know what weather-related phenomena look like on the radar scope. And both Fournay and Al Chop had confirmed that to me. So it is a series of sightings that are very important and took place in front of literally dozens of witnesses, qualified witnesses. And I haven't even mentioned the people on the ground who were watching the UFOs as well. But we can look at a number of sightings like that throughout the history of the UFO phenomena, where we have a big flap, a big series of sightings. We had that beginning in around 1965, 1966, that kind of led to the Condon Committee, which was the University of Colorado study of UFOs financed by the Air Force, which scientists have used for years to debunk the whole phenomenon because the conclusion was that there was nothing of importance that could be learned by further study. But the conclusions for the Condon Committee were all written by the Air Force and given to the Condon Committee prior to anything being done in the way of investigation. Level land is mentioned in the Condon report, and they said they had investigated two cases of electromagnetic effects stalling car engines in different cases. And in both cases, they found that it may have been more of a mechanical problem than anything else. And they didn't know what to do with the level end cases, so they didn't even bother to investigate them. It was only 10 years later at the time of the Condon Committee investigation. They could have done an awful lot with that series of sightings if they'd wanted to. Shag Harbor springs to mind. That was a Canadian sighting, and I think in 1968, that Chris Stiles and Don Ledger have investigated, where the object was seen to crash into the water. I always thought that it was more of an emergency landing than any kind of a crash, but the Canadian Navy, the American Navy, and maybe even a Soviet vessel or two responded to it, and the object was on the bottom of the bay for or the harbor for I think it was 7 days before it suddenly disappeared, getting out of there. So I mean, the point is there's a lot of very good cases, and what we're seeing here is stuff that's just not that exciting. It's not that exciting to me. Yeah, I think there are people who are really excited about the recent videos that have been released, but they're not spectacular videos. They suggest something, and there's always the other side of the coin where they're suggesting some kind of technological glitch that causes the sensor data in the aircraft, for example, to display some sort of object in the sensor arrays that really isn't there. Although I think it was Kevin Day who was involved with the Nimitz sighting. I think it was the Nimitz sightings, and he told me when I talked to him that he was involved in a sighting with that kind of thing. And he said the next day two civilians had shown up on the ship and gathered up all the sensor data, the radar data, and they left.
0: Yep.
1: So we have a lot of interesting stuff going on that's really not being addressed.
0: Yeah, he told us the same story. And then what happened to it is the question. Maybe that's the kind of stuff that they're not going to release. And who knows how much more of it they have.
1: But that's my point exactly. I mean, level land, there's an awful lot of stuff that I gathered literally a half century later as I was doing research into those sightings that, you know, the newspaper clippings, yeah, newspapers print what they want, and they're not careful sometimes about the data. And back in 1957, there was an awful lot of tongue-in-cheek writing about UFOs, like, well, here's what they said, but we don't really believe it because we're too sophisticated and believe in alien visitation. But you can learn a lot by going through the newspapers. You can find witnesses. You can find documentation that came out in that time. As I said, the Air Force has a file, a Project Blue Book file. It's 75, I think it's 75 pages long, maybe a little longer, maybe a little shorter. But if you go to, I think it's Fold 3, which has an awful lot of military documentation on it, you can wade through the Project Blue Book files for free. It doesn't cost you anything to join their organization and look at that data. I have a complete set of the Project Blue Book files. Originally, I had them in microfilm, which was kind of cumbersome. Now it's reduced to, I have all 130,000 documents from Project Blue Book on a 1 terabyte hard drive that's small enough to carry in my pocket, which is always cracks me up. I can carry the entire body of work done by Project Blue Book in my shirt pocket if I want to. It's about the size, you know, 1 terabyte hard drive is about the size of a pack of cigarettes. So it's incredible what we can access. But you go through that and you find a lot of sightings that weren't investigated properly. A lot of the cases in Project Blue Book, for example, they say there were 703 that were not solved. They're labeled as unidentified of the 12,000 they investigated. But the problem is, if you look at it, there's like 4,000 cases that are labeled as insufficient data for a scientific analysis. Well, that means there's no solution to it. Somebody's made a report to the Air Force. They may have tried to investigate it. They may not have, but they've slapped a label on it. It takes it out of the unidentified category, but they're still not identified. And that doesn't even count the cases where the solution, like Levelland, is patently ridiculous. So there's an awful lot of stuff that needs to be looked at. And I know that there's people on my side of the fence, I guess, in the UFO community, excited about the stuff that's being released, but I'm looking for specific things and I'm just not finding them. Again, look back at Roswell and Levelland and some of these other cases.
0: Right. So give us, I guess, an example of one of these cases that we'll have to do it when we come back after the break. One of these cases that just doesn't pass, I guess, this smell test and doesn't survive any sort of scrutiny versus the ones that you've told us already personally that you think have quite a compelling amount of evidence. We're talking with Kevin Randall, and he's got a new book out, which you can check out. It's called UFO Sightings and Alien Visitations, Facts and Falsehoods. More in just a moment. I'm Jeremy Scott.
2: Into the paranormal.
3: Considered by most, optimized curcumin is one of the few bioavailable and highly absorbable curcumin products on the market. Hi, I'm Dr. Mitch. Since most chronic diseases have inflammation, our optimized curcumin seems to be a perfect addition to any nutritional program. It makes sense to me that preventing or reducing inflammation is a key component to our overall health. The Mayo Clinic found that curcumin can decrease swelling and inflammation, has antioxidant properties, and research suggests that curcumin can prevent cancer, or at least slow the spread of cancer, and in many instances make chemotherapy more effective. It protects our healthy cells even from radiation. 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
4: Yep. 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I'm actually tired of doing all the phone numbers.
5: Okay.
4: Call now.
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4: Nice job.
5: Thanks.

0: Kevin Randall tonight on Into the Paranormal. All right, Kevin, what do you have to say about that?
1: About what?
0: The cases that just don't up to any sort of...
1: I think anybody who's read my work over the years understand that I was not a big fan of alien abduction stories. I did a book called The Abduction Enigma with Russ Estes and Bill Cohen, and we did a lot of research into terrestrial explanations for that and suggested that there were terrestrial explanations for the abductions in the most cases. That turned around for me when I started talking to Calvin Parker. He, with Charles Hickson, had been abducted in Pascagoula, Mississippi in 1973. And what got me, as I was talking to Calvin Parker, he said something about witnesses to the abduction. And I said, yeah, but they all came forward much later. And he said, no, there were people who came forward or they found much quicker than that. There's a document that was written at Keesler Air Force Base. What happened was Hickson and Parker were taken to Keesler Air Force Base and they were being checked out for exposure to radiation. And they were interrogated, and I think interrogated is the right word, by a number of high-ranking officers at the base who signed the document. And in the course of that document, it talked about four witnesses who saw the object or some witnessed a small portion of the abduction the next day. I mean, they reported it the next day. Hickson and Parker were abducted on the evening of October 11th, 1973. And the next day, this document is dated October 12th, and it's signed by a number of high-ranking Air Force officers. And yet, when Philip Klass, for example, investigated the case, and I use the term with air quotes, investigated, his main problem was the polygrapher that they used to conduct the lie detector test. They had gone to New Orleans to a fellow that worked at a detective agency there, and Klass couldn't understand that. But if you look at the map, Pascagoula is not that far from New Orleans. And they had actually talked to a number of other people who didn't want to conduct the investigation. So Klass spends the majority of his debunking of this case, and I think it's UFOs Explained, talking about the credentials of the polygraph operator, talking about why they didn't do this, why they didn't call this the police in Alabama, why didn't they call these people, and doesn't really deal with some of the information that came out of that abduction. But here's a case that if there was alien abduction, this is it. And yet, because they talk about an abduction case, that they're dragged into the object and they're subjected to a physical examination, we just kind of laugh at it and let it go. But I looked at that case not that long ago, and in the book you mentioned, UFO Sightings, I have a section that deals with abductions and the solutions to many of the abductions and suggesting the terrestrial explanations for many of these abductions. But there's a long segment also, or a chapter, about the Pascagoula case, where the best we can say is it doesn't fit into any terrestrial explanation, which doesn't mean there wasn't some kind of mass hallucination or whatever. But there's just too many people involved talking about. One of the witnesses who came forward literally decades later, and I think Philip Mantle or Irene Scott, they had interviewed some of these witnesses as they were doing their research into the Pascagoula case with Calvin Parker. Asked her why she didn't come forward back in 1973, and her answer was her husband told her not to do it because she would get involved in the ridicule. And you look at some of the work that Calvin Parker did, and when I say work, some of the writing he had done recently before he passed, and the investigations by Philip Mantle and Irene Scott, you see the ridicule they were subjected to. Parker's life was pretty much turned upside down, even though he claimed at the time he had passed out early on and didn't remember much of what happened, as a way of distancing himself from, I guess, the media and the public who was interested in it. But he had all kinds of personal problems that developed from that. News reporters showing up at his place of work to interview him, not caring about how this was disturbing not only him, but the business that he was involved in and that sort of thing. So you look at all of that sort of thing, but that's a case that I think deserves further scrutiny. We can look at, I think maybe the first case that got good public publicity here in the United States, which is the Kenneth Arnold sighting of June of 1947, about two weeks before the Roswell case took place, and how that is, well, the Air Force investigations, I think it was now mirages, snow blowing off the tops of mountains, making it look like they were objects in the air. All kinds of explanations offered for that, but I think Kenneth Arnold did a very good job of trying to figure out what he had seen and by what he was doing in his private plane as he maneuvered around and that. And the investigation done by two Army officers, Army Air Forces officers, who were working with Arnold on another investigation. And as they traveled back to their home station, the airplane crashed and they were killed. And now we talk about how the airplane was shot down because they had actual debris from a crash on it and all of this nonsense. It was a tragic aircraft accident, really had nothing to do with it. But we have all of that going on. So we have to look at all of that stuff very, very carefully and decide where we want to go with it. Rendlesham Forest is another great case where I think the skeptics have been overwhelmingly accepted as being truthful about it, and yet you've got the guys who were involved. John Burroughs, who was an airman at stationed there in 1980, December of 1980, who went out into the Rendlesham Forest with a number of other airmen, got close to the object. He is the only person I know of. There may be others, but he's the only person I know of who was medically retired from the Air Force, and he now has 100% disability because of his close contact with the UFO. And he spent years and years with congressional and senatorial help trying to get his medical records because they were classified. I don't know why his records would be classified other than the fact it would have demonstrated some of the problems that he encountered by being close to it. And I've talked to John Burroughs a number of times and Jim Peniston, who was there involved, and Colonel Hald, who wrote the memo that we all have about the night that he was out there as well. So those are some cases that I think are very good, and we don't get the full story about them, and I'm not sure exactly what all is showing up on the in all these data dumps, because like you, I don't have time to go through them one by one. But I've got a lot of help out there too, people who will help me. And I just sent a letter to a group of other research, and I said, I can't find anything about level land. Have you found anything like that? That was how I found the document about Roswell. I said, I can't find anything. I said, well, they said this one report from the FBI was in there. So there's a lot of stuff going on there, but I don't think it's the good stuff because I can't find the good stuff.
0: So do you think that there is like an organized disinformation campaign going on to, dilute the water, so to speak?
1: It almost has to be because of if I was thrown into this without a knowledge of UFOs and was beginning to search and I had access to all this classified information, I think it would transpire differently. But when we look at the all the stuff that's come on since 2017, when Leslie Keene and Ralph Blumenthal wrote their initial article, and like disclosure was moving forward rapidly, and here we are nearly 10 years later and we haven't got any closure. We've got a lot of organizations telling us what they're going to do in the way of investigation, but we don't get a lot of stuff out of them. And there's all kinds of indications that there's been classified information. Oh, you mentioned others. The Kinross case from 1953, the jet interceptor that disappeared chasing a UFO. I spaced that out for some reason. I talked to people who were there at the time. This was a case where the object was seen on radar and they scrambled a fighter to check it out. The two blips merged on radar, but they never separated, and the fighter was never found again. The official explanation was it was a Canadian C-47 that had slipped into our airspace, I guess. But the aircraft, the F-94 fighter, Felix Moncla and I forget the co-pilot's name at the moment, were killed or disappeared. They haven't been seen since 1953. I talked to people who were there at the time, and one colonel told me, he said, well, there were two schools of thought. One of them was that the fighter went into the lake, that nobody's ever found that, and the searches didn't reveal any kind of accident like that. And the other school of thought was that it took them.
0: And either is a scary one. More with Kevin Randall in the next hour.
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1: 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Since most chronic diseases have inflammation, our optimized curcumin seems to be a perfect addition to any nutritional program. 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
2: 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I'm actually tired of doing all the phone numbers.
3: You okay.
2: Call now.
3: 855-SHARE-40. 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
2: Nice job.
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5: NBC News Radio, I'm Scott Carr. Chinese President Xi Jinping's in the U.S. for a state visit to the White House. President Trump will host the Chinese leader's first visit to Washington in 10 years. The pair are expected to discuss trade and artificial intelligence during their second face-to-face meeting this year. An emergency hearing related to President Trump banning some media outlets from the White House ended without a ruling. Judge Timothy Kelly said he'll try to get an answer as soon as he can after a lawsuit was filed by CNN, MS Now, and Politico seeking to restore their access after Trump barred them, citing what he called their negative coverage. The Justice Department claims the president has the authority to restrict major news organizations from accessing some areas of the White House, citing national security concerns. As a result, the White House TV press pool has stopped covering Trump's events. In New York City, a wide range of protests are planned during the Israeli Prime Minister's visit to the city to address the United Nations.
6: Expat Israelis plan to protest in Union Square against the Prime Minister's domestic policies. Leftist Jewish groups will demonstrate at Dag Hammarskjöld Plaza across from the UN against Israel's actions in Gaza and the West Bank. And a coalition of anti-Zionist groups backed by the Palestinian Youth Movement, the Democratic Socialists of America, and other organizations is planning to march from Bryant Park to the UN, demanding that Netanyahu be brought to justice for genocide. Mayor Mamdani has called Netanyahu a war criminal, while Netanyahu has accused Mamdani of supporting terrorists. I'm Sarah Lee Kessler.
5: Forecasters say Southern California could start to feel the impacts of Hurricane Polo as early as next week. The storm, now a Category 4 hurricane, still one of the strongest hurricanes ever recorded in the Pacific. It's not expected to hit land, but powerful surf could arrive at the same time as high tides early next week. Scott Carr, NBC News Radio.
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5: Teachers in several states are pushing back against laws requiring the Ten Commandments be posted in public school classrooms. Several states have enacted mandates, including Texas, Louisiana, Arkansas, and Alabama, while similar proposals are advancing elsewhere. Some teachers have sued their districts or refused to display the posters, and at least two educators in Texas have resigned in protest. The issue could make its way to the U.S. Supreme Court. Brian Koberger, the man who pled guilty to stabbing to death four Idaho students in 2022, is saying he didn't understand the impact of his guilty plea. Here's Brad Ford.
8: Newly released court documents from Brian Koberger's attorney claim his previous attorney told the court Koberger was having a difficult time understanding the consequences of a guilty plea and requested more time. After 6 days, the judge denied the request. Koberger pleaded guilty and was sentenced to four life prison terms. Koberger is seeking post-conviction relief, wants to move the trial back to Latah County, and have Judge Stephen Hippler removed from the case.
5: Quarterback for the New York Giants, Jackson Dart, will be out for the rest of the season to undergo knee surgery. As Lizzie Radabali reports from New York, many fans are not happy.
9: Season's over. What can I say? You know what I'm saying? That's the luck of New York.
10: Usually the Giants season's over by Halloween. This year, they didn't even make it to fall.
9: I mean, you know, it's unlucky. Saunders, let's get Saunders in there.
11: Dart suffered a knee injury during Monday night's game against the Los Angeles Rams. NFL Network reports that MRI results on Tuesday show the damage to his knee is more severe than originally believed, and he will have to undergo surgery. In New York, I'm Lizzie Radabali.
5: Meantime, the matchup last Sunday between the Kansas City Chiefs and Indianapolis Colts drew massive viewership. NBC Sports is saying 24.3 million people tuned in for the shootout, making it the network's most watched Week 2 Sunday Night Football broadcast since 2015. Scott Carr, NBC News Radio.
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0: Jeremy Scott from the cold dark depths of a secret dungeon somewhere deep in the remote Pacific Northwest. You can join us tonight, 503-389-3131. That's 503-389-3131. My guest, Kevin Randall. His website, kevinrandall.blogspot.com. Randall, R-A-N-D-L-E. We've been alluding to some of the content that he's been talking about in his latest book, but he's got others that we would recommend as well. All right, but as far as, I mean, the disinformation, which is really going back to what we were talking about at the end of the last hour, there is a concerted effort to keep the lid on this stuff, and you do that through spreading bad data, bad information that then can be, you know, debunked, and then you catch someone in a got you, and that's how it works.
1: Well, there are all sorts of things that that they can do. I think if you take a look at the whole history of the UFO phenomena, we can see where they were less than candid in a lot of their investigations and a lot of their conclusions. There was a real push at various times during Project Blue Book to answer or find a solution for a sighting, regardless of how ridiculous that solution might be or how it doesn't fit the facts. But as long as they could slap a solution on it, they were happy. And there's documentation supporting that. There's people who were involved in some aspect of the investigation who talked about that. I remember reading about a major who was directed to investigate a UFO sighting in Florida. And he was just outraged that they would have him do this thing because it's so ridiculous. And he decided it was a kite of some kind. No evidence of that whatsoever, but he found a solution that he was happy with and he went away. And we can see that sort of thing time and time again. So you might say maybe there was an organized disinformation campaign, but there were certain elements of that kind of a influence on UFO sightings and a push to explain them regardless of cost. In fact, there's documentations in the Blue Book files that say that possible explanations for UFO sightings should be accepted as fact. Well, I've got a possibility this was such and such. Well, that becomes a fact. That is the answer to that sighting when the evidence really doesn't support that.
0: So who or what has contributed most to this situation, which is to keep us confused and guessing and wondering what is the truth? Probably a variety of entities play a part in this, and the government, the media, and the list goes on.
1: Part of it is a campaign directed at the media. There was a newspaper headline back in 1947, not long after this started, that said, flying saucers seen in 38 states except Kansas. Well, the gag was Kansas was a dry state, so you didn't have a bunch of alcoholics out there seeing these things. There is what Ed Ruppel talked about, and he had been the man in charge of Project Blue Book at one point, about what he called the estimate of the situation. In intelligence work, when you've got a lot of data, you create an estimate of the situation, so you kind of consolidate what the evidence shows. There was an estimate of the situation was created, and it went up all the way up the chain of command to, I think it was Hoyt Vandenberg, who was the Air Force Chief of Staff at the time, and he said, nah, you didn't prove it, and he rejected it. But he ordered the report, which had been classified secret, he ordered the report to be declassified and then burned. And I thought, well, that's kind of odd. Why would you do that? If it wasn't that important, it was declassified, why would you order it burned? And then it struck me, if it's burned as a classified document, there's a record of it. And I filled out the documents to destroy classified material as an intelligence officer. I filled out a lot of those documents. You had to explain what the document was and the information about it, so you could say this document was destroyed, no longer available. And the reason you would declassify it first is now you're no longer required to document its destruction. So we can look at that. It's sometimes just the opinion of the person in charge. His opinion becomes important. After they had written Project Sign, it was Project Sign, which is the pre-runner, forerunner to Project Blue Book. They had produced that estimate of the situation, and after it made it all way up the chain of command and was batted back down, as Rupel put it, almost everybody in the office involved in that was fired. They were moved on to other jobs. It was a real bloodbath. And then they were appointing officers to take charge of Project Blue Book who are rabidly anti-saucer, anti-UFO. Rupelt, when he took over, it was Project Grudge at the time, the sightings, Project Sign was the original. Publicly, it was called Project Saucer. The official name was Project Sign. It evolved into Project Grudge, which evolved into Project Blue Book, and then Blue Book was closed in 69. But the point is, Rupel was brought in because one of the general officers was appalled at the way the UFO investigations were handled. But then Rupel left, and they began pointing officers whose job it was to debunk UFOs. Their job wasn't to investigate; it was to explain sightings. Period. And so the people at the top were kind of directing it, but I don't think it was an official campaign. It evolved out of the mindset of the people in charge, and maybe a fear that if the information got out, it would cause a public panic. And we can take a look at 1938, I think it was, when Orson Welles did his War of the Worlds broadcast, and there was all these newspaper articles about how people panicked all over the country, and there was all this trouble from this news report about an alien invasion from Mars. And I think when we look back at the history of it, there's been a couple of scientific papers produced on this, that there wasn't really that much of a panic to the radio broadcast. That was kind of the mythology that the newspapers created, trying to suggest that you can't trust the radio news, you have to come to us. Look what they did. They created this panic for no good reason. I think, you know, there's some of that involved in this as well. They're afraid of panic, but I can't see where that's going to happen in today's world. I was going to say too sophisticated. I'm not sure that's the right word, but we're used to it. And, you know, I think you come out and say, well, Roswell was a crash of an alien spacecraft, and everybody says, you know, it happened 80 years ago. Before I

0: to going on out there, but that would be the only reason to come deeply into the solar system, because everything you might want, every element you might want to exploit, you can get much further out and not have to risk getting that deep into the solar system. So I go off on a tangent here, I guess.
1: Well, you got us to the break, so appreciate that, Kevin. More than you know it sometimes. All right, Kevin Randall with me tonight. 503-389-3131. That's 503-389-3131. If you have anything to say about what you're hearing tonight coming across your radio, I'm Jeremy Scott. Somewhere between the paranormal and the abnormal. We'll be right back.
2: Into the paranormal.
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I'm Jeremy Scott, 503-389-3131. Our website, paranormalradio.com. We post the links to the guests up in our shows section, and we make it searchable as well, so you can find the other shows that we've done with Kevin, and also search by topic on our website. There is a campaign, speaking of campaigns, you didn't think that there was an organized disinformation campaign. It's just something that is taking place. But what about efforts to keep individuals quiet? We've heard about the Men in Black. I mean, that goes back decades. Now it seems that we don't hear about the Men in Black anymore, but we have

0: heard about whistleblowers being retaliated against?
1: That's really two different points. I think the Men in Black, the idea was they were some kind of alien agents, I suppose, would be the best way to place it. I know Nick Redfern had done a book on it that was kind of interesting about that. But there's always been that sort of thing. You're a whistleblower and you're releasing classified information, then there are consequences to that. And I think that's one of the problems we run into when looking at this sort of thing. You know, you're revealing classified information to those not authorized to have it. And there are regulations to prohibit that. There was a story that, I think her name was Reality Winner, who was a low-level linguist. She could speak Farsi or Arabic or something. And in the course of her classified work, she came across a document that suggested some nefarious action by the United States, and she leaked it to the press. Well, it turned out the nefarious action by the United States didn't exist. It was a hoax. And she ended up having to serve some time in prison. But the point simply is, releasing classified information does have consequences. And you have to be very careful on how you do that sort of thing. And we are now wrapping the mantle of whistleblower about some of these whistleblowers, to for the lack of a better term, that are talking about things that we inside the UFO community have known about for literally years and years and years, some of which aren't true. I think that it just came up again, the 1933 Italian UFO crash that Mussolini supposedly had prior to World War II, and it was protected by the Vatican, and when the war was over,
2: that one's not real.
1: There is an investigation that was done in 1990 when this stuff came out by members of the Italian UFO community, and they produced a very comprehensive report suggesting that it was not true. And so we have to look at that stuff. Now, there's still an argument about it. I tend to lean toward my colleagues in Italy about that. I produced a report on my blog. You can read their whole report and what they found in the investigation that said it's not true. But the point simply is, somebody heard this secondhand from somebody else, and there was no reason for the person who heard it secondhand to disbelieve it. And so we have to be careful on that. You know, did the second person who talked about it, was he lying? No, he was telling the truth as he knew it. It just wasn't based on fact. And we get into all kinds of complications when we begin to look at that kind of stuff, especially in the UFO field. We have to be very careful on what we support and what we don't support. I think some of the best debunking has been done by members of the UFO community. When I say debunking, I mean solving cases that were inexplicable, but we keep looking at it. I say to people repeatedly that I do not think that aliens are involved in cattle mutilations. I periodically revisit all the evidence on that, especially what is now current, to see if there's something new that would suggest a different explanation. And I think that it's incumbent upon us to do that. We just cannot hold something up and not be willing to take a look at it. I mean, I investigate, look into stuff about the Roswell case all the time. The Project Mogul is the best example. I think I can pretty well debunk Project Mogul as an answer. But we, inside the UFO community, was well aware of that prior to the Air Force getting involved in their investigation of the Roswell case in the mid-1990s. We knew about it. I talked to Charles Moore, who was one of the engineers on the project, before the Air Force ever talked to him. And so we were aware of that. We were looking at it. Is this an explanation? When Don Schmidt and I went to Roswell the first time in 1989, oh my God, that was a long time ago. We went down there with the attitude, we're going to solve this thing and put it to bed once and for all, because, you know, it's just not working out. Our investigation started off, it just blowing up in our face. We got to Albuquerque and we're supposed to meet with Frank Joyce, who was a reporter for KGFL back in 1947, who reported on that and interviewed Mac Brazel. And he called off the interview because he was sick. Okay, not a problem there. We were invited to a meeting of a UFO organization who really turned out to be more into the woo-woo occult as opposed to really UFOs. That didn't work out. We eventually ended up talking to Cliff Stone, who really wasn't very helpful on that. So we're thinking, you know, this is really, you know, there's nothing to this. And then we met Bill Brazel, the son of the man that found it. And that turned our whole investigation around because of what he told us and what his experiences or his firsthand experiences were. And then on subsequent trips to New Mexico, we got to talk to Frank George. We talked to him a number of times. And that led to other witnesses. We ended up talking to a guy named Ralph Hike, who said, would you like to meet some of the family of Sheriff Wilcox, Wilcox being the sheriff from Roswell in 1947. We said, yeah. That led us to another aspect of the case. And then we talked to some of the officers involved. I talked to Edwin Easley, who retired as an Air Force colonel. He had been the provost marshal in Roswell in 1947, provost marshal being like the chief of police. And I was talking to him about that. He kept saying, I can't talk about that. I was sworn to secrecy. I can't talk about that. I promised the president I wouldn't talk about that. And here's a guy who would have been on the inside because of his job at Roswell in 1947. I finally called him from the Center for UFO Studies one day. I was talking to him. And I finally asked him a question. I said, well, are we following the right path? He said, what do you mean? I said, well, we think it was extraterrestrial. He says, well, let me put it this way. It's not the wrong path. So, I mean, here's a high-ranking officer in Roswell at the time suggesting that there was something extraterrestrial about what they had found. And that goes through every member of Colonel Blanchard's staff, Blanchard being the commander at Roswell in 1947, every member of Colonel Blanchard's staff we could talk to, with one exception, suggested portions of the story were real. The operations officer, Joe Briley, was talking to us, and he said, you know, Blanchard's leave was a cover. So, you know, during the story, supposedly on the afternoon after the press release came out, Blanchard went on leave, which is absolutely preposterous. But that was the cover story. So the reporters would call to the base, well, he's not here. He's on leave. Jesse Marcel, the intelligence officer, he's in Fort Worth. So the reporters calling Marcel's home in Roswell is getting nobody because he's not there. And then, of course, Joe Noramy came out with the balloon explanation, and the story died at that point. But the point is, we continued the investigation. Even though we didn't think there was anything to it, we continued the investigation and gathered a great deal of information. And in the course of that investigation, we debunked some of the witnesses that were telling very interesting stories, very wonderful stories about it, but we found that their stories just didn't track with everything else we had. There was no documentation. And people would say, well, I was there, but we can't find any evidence that they were in Roswell in 1947. And we have lots of documentation. Walter Hott did a yearbook in July of 1947. Everybody assigned to the base. Now, he told me that there 10 or 15% of the people weren't in the yearbook. But if you tell me you're in Roswell in 1947, first thing I do is look in the yearbook, see if you're there. If you're there, good, we've got it. If you're not there, then I go to the phone book that was printed on the base and look at your name there. It was a guy named...
0: Yeah, when we get back, we'll continue with Kevin Randall. I'm Jeremy Scott. Into the Paranormal.

0: Considered by most, optimized curcumin is one of the few bioavailable and highly absorbable curcumin products on the market. Hi, I'm Dr. Mitch. Since most chronic diseases have inflammation, our optimized curcumin seems to be a perfect addition to any nutritional program. It makes sense to me that preventing or reducing inflammation is a key component to our overall health. The Mayo Clinic found that curcumin can decrease swelling and inflammation, has antioxidant properties, and research suggests that curcumin can prevent cancer, or at least slow the spread of cancer, and in many instances make chemotherapy more effective. It protects our healthy cells even from radiation. 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
12: People are seeing things that they can't identify, but there are other explanations other than the popular one that, you know, these are back from another world.
13: This was specifically aimed at a certain few people. Say the people on UFO Hunters that play on people's gullibility and say this is the real deal, these are real extraterrestrial craft flying around, when in fact it was flares.
14: These are the actual flares that were misidentified as a UFO.
15: Some of the best hoaxes in the world, the people are absolutely deadpan about it.
16: The Wall Street Journal published a story entitled "The Pentagon Disinformation That Fueled America's UFO Mythology."
17: It was all a hoax.
18: You're traveling at the speed of light into the paranormal.
19: Yeah, sometimes it can be. Kevin Randall telling us how he is tracked down in the case of the Roswell 1947 UFO incident. Witnesses, yearbook, phone book. Oh, those are good starts, Kevin.
20: And we also looked at the city directory, which oddly disappeared from the library down there. I don't know why, but you know, and then there were some people that didn't appear in the phone book, didn't appear in the yearbook, but they had copies of orders. Melvin Brown, for example, produced a copy of an order issued from the Roswell Army Airfield at the time, and Jesse Marcel's name was on it as well. So, I mean, there's other ways of proving it, but we looked to see if there were people there, but there was a lot of people we couldn't confirm who were there. So we had to do that. And then there were people we just didn't track down in the proper time. There's a guy named Dalbert Smith or something like that, who popped up just a year ago. His name popped up a year ago, and somebody was asking him about him. And he does appear in the yearbook, in the phone book. And so I was looking at the phone numbers, seeing what his base phone number was, his office phone number was. Turned out his office phone number was the same as Jesse Marcel. Now, here's a guy that we would have been great to talk to at the time had we found it, but his name didn't appear until he had passed. And somebody asked me about him, but I was able to, using the Army phone book at the time, find out his phone number, and I would look for something that matched it. It came up with Jesse Marcel. So, I mean, you do all of that kind of stuff to find out if the witness is a good witness or a bad witness, if there's something wrong with it. And you have to be careful that you don't offend somebody who is actually there, because the documentation that I have in my personal library, or Don has in his, Tom Carey has in his, doesn't support them being there, but they were in fact there. So we have to look at everything we can do. We can get records from St. Louis, the National Archives Center in St. Louis, that has a repository of military records, and you can learn the assignments that people had. So you access those records as well, and so it doesn't show up in other stuff, but their documents that they send you from St. Louis says, you know, here's their assignments, and one of them says, you know, Roswell Army Airfield 1946 to 1948. Well, the guy was there in the right time frame. So you got to look at an awful lot of stuff.
19: So has there been a case that you had maybe once accepted as the real deal, but later concluded you might have been mistaken or something because someone either exaggerated or embellished or lied about what they saw, come to find out?
20: Absolutely. There was a case, early case, Charles Whitted. They were airline pilots and saw a cigar-shaped object shoot by their airplane late at night. And it looked like a really solid case. I mean, here are two airline pilots. They see this object flying by their aircraft. And later on, I was talking about how it created turbulence that shook the airplane. And the people on the aircraft, of course, they didn't see it because they were all sleeping and that sort of thing. And they had drawings of the cigar-shaped craft with square windows along the side. So here's a very unusual case. Then in 1968, the Zond 4, I think it was March of 1960, Zond 4 returned. It was a Soviet satellite that deorbited and came down. And a lot of people saw it, but there were a group of people, not all together, but there were people who saw it momentarily, and they thought it was a cigar-shaped craft with square windows on it, looked an awful lot like the drawings that Childs Whitted had made back in 1948. And then looking at meteor compilations, there was a video on YouTube. I don't know if you can still get to it. It was called Meteor Compilation. It was like 3 minutes and 19 seconds. And it was people who had inadvertently videoed falling stars, meteors falling to Earth. And there were a number of them where you could see that the object was breaking up. So it looked like it had a lighted cockpit, and there looked like there was windows along the side given the way the thing came apart. So I think what Childs Whitted had seen a meteor. I mean, they were confused by it given the circumstances. I went back and I was looking at it. In the initial reports, they said nothing about turbulence. That seemed to appear later on in a newspaper article. So I think that that's a case that was very solid that broke apart under additional scrutiny with the greater knowledge that we had. Jerry Clark and I disagree on this, I might add. Jerry Clark believes that it was still a cigar-shaped craft. I, on the other hand, I think it's solved as a meteoric impact type thing. So I, you know, that would be one of the cases where it was carried for decades as a good solid UFO report, one that I accepted as being a good solid report that came apart upon better knowledge and further scrutiny. But on the other side of the coin, there was a case that I got involved in that the Air Force wrote off, and talking to the witness, he had an awful lot of interesting information I was able to corroborate. So it went the other way. You know, here's a case that has been eliminated by the Air Force, and I've gone the other way. Leveland is a very good example of that too. The Air Force wrote it off, and I think that there's a very solid evidence that it was some kind of alien craft that was there, unless there's some kind of an experimental craft that they have not released yet and we don't know about. That was 1957, and what we were developing in 1957, that technology is badly out of date, so that there would be no reason not to release the explanation if they had one. So, I mean, it works both ways.
19: But has your military experience, you think, influenced in some way how you evaluate the evidence?
20: I think influence is the bad word. It has helped me understand, because of my training and investigative training. It helps me look at the data with a more, I don't want to say, not really a skeptical eye, you might say an expert eye or an inside knowledge eye of looking at these cases. I think the military background helps me. There were things that came out that I think the military background is important. That's why Don Schmidt invited me to participate in the Roswell investigation that the Center for UFO Studies was beginning. And one of the first things that I did, we had not, and I say we, Don, neither Don nor I had read the Roswell incident by Berlitz and Moore, and we wanted to stay away from that because we didn't want that to influence our investigation. But one of the things that came out of that was that Colonel Thomas DuBose, who was in two of the pictures taken in General Ramey's office of the debris brought from Roswell, is in there, and he's been described as Ramey's aide. And I said to Don, no, a brigadier general does not have a full colonel as an aide. If he was a four-star general, yeah, he might. Ramey's aide, he wasn't an aide. It turns out Thomas DuBose was the chief of staff of 8th Air Force, you know, a very high important position in the 8th Air Force. Ramey was a commanding officer. And we later on found out the name of a captain who was Ramey's aide. But the military background helped me understand some of that sort of thing. And I think that I could build a rapport quicker with military officers because they realized I was a retired officer myself. Well, I wasn't retired back when we began the investigation. I didn't retire until 2009, but that's a whole other argument. But my military background, I think, helped me develop a rapport with a lot of the military personnel that we were talking to, and I would understand things they were saying that a civilian might not understand.
19: All right. There's a couple of other cases that I want to get your insights on when we come back and we wrap up our conversation with Kevin Randall. I'm Jeremy Scott, somewhere between the paranormal and the abnormal. We'll be right back.
17: Into the paranormal.
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0: Randall with us tonight on Into the Paranormal. His website, kevinrandall.blogspot.com. And you can find links to all of his books there. Also, as they say, wherever books are sold, and make sure you check out the previous episodes that we've done with Kevin in our archives. All right, I mentioned some cases that I know you have some thoughts on because you touch on them in UFO sightings and alien visitations, facts and falsehoods. The Kingman UFO crash. Tell us about that one.
1: I'm beginning to sound like the ultimate skeptic here, and I don't want to come across as that. But the Kingman case erupted back in the 1970s when a couple of teenagers, and I don't mean to disparage teenagers, I like to point out I was a Army helicopter pilot and an aircraft commander and a flight lead at 19. So I, you know, have great respect for what teenagers can do. But they interviewed a guy named Arthur Stonzel about his experiences with the UFOs, and he eventually talked about a crash in the Kingman area, and they reported on it in a newspaper article they had done, and that brought in Ray Fowler, who was a well-known UFO researcher, and he interviewed Stonzel at his home and did an article in Official UFO. And in fact, there's a book about Official UFO that Bernie O'Connor wrote that's got that story in it, as a matter of fact. Articles that were published in the magazine that he collected into book form just recently, and it's a very interesting book. Anyway, he interviewed Stonzel and published a story about the Kingman crash. I was dubious because it's basically single witnesses. And Stonzel said in his interview with Ray Fowler that when he drank, he tended to embellish stories, and he'd been drinking before the teenage boys had shown up to interview him. So that caused a little bit of suspicion. But Don told me that he'd talked to a woman named Jody Wilcott, who had been involved. And it's her husband had been involved directly in the report, and that he was went to Vietnam, sent her a letter with his details in it, and then he was killed in Vietnam. But then she didn't have the letter anymore. But it seemed like it. Well, here's a little bit of corroboration. I got a call from Wilcox's daughter, and says, "No, my mom tended to make stuff up." And so, you know, I looked at the investigation. And it's a long, involved story. Jenny Randles, and that's Randles, not Randall, in one of her books on UFO crashes, talked about a letter that was written to Richard Hall back in 1966, which predates what Ray Fowler had published and that sort of thing that seemed to corroborate it. And a guy named Preston Tennant mentioned that in his book, UFOs Over Arizona, I think it was. And so I've got to find this out. I communicated with Jenny Randles, and she's, I think, as old as I am, or maybe a little bit older. So she wasn't interested in UFOs anymore and just wanted out of it. Preston Tennant was reluctant to talk to me, but he didn't have any firsthand witnesses like I thought. I actually found out that the letter went to Richard Hall, not in 1966, but in the 1970s, after the article had appeared. The letter, he was given a letter that somebody else had written, dated 1966, but it came from a guy named Todd Zeckel, who has absolutely no credibility at all in the UFO community. So I think that, you know, is a false lead and doesn't help corroborate the case. So I looked at the case from, again, as a military officer. They're talking about how they brought these guys to examine the crashed craft on a bus with the windows blacked out and were told not to talk to anybody, so that, you know, they came from all over the United States because of their expertise. And then as they're getting off the bus, some guy with a clipboard's calling off their names. I'm thinking, well, that's a dumb, stupid security mistake, and things like that. So the Kingman case, I think, is probably a hoax, although it's getting some support from whistleblowers and insiders. But if you take a look at the investigation as it's conducted in the book, you get all the details laid out, I think, carefully. And then David Rudiak was looking at newspaper articles from that time frame and found some interesting events that took place, like the sheriff arrested two guys walking down the road in 1950 or 51 and put him in jail, and they disappeared from the jail. And so, you know, it was something that's in the newspapers. I'm not sure what to make of that, but David had found that. So, you know, I mentioned that kind of strange stuff too. So the Kingman case, I believe, is a confabulation by Arthur Stanzel, who, and it sort of got out of hand from there.
0: That was May of 1953 in Kingman, Arizona. What about the Allagash abductions, 1976 in Maine?
1: Yeah, we move into the abduction phenomena, and you've got four guys involved telling the story from their different perspectives. So there's some disagreement amongst them about exactly, well, how tall the creatures were, for example, and their perspectives on that. But, you know, four people telling an event from their four different perspectives. It's interesting. Again, I think that's Ray Fowler, who was involved in that investigation as well. And he was a very careful, meticulous researcher, and he accepted it as being true. I look at it a little bit skeptically, because unlike the Hicks and Parker abduction, we do not have outside independent witnesses talking about it. But on the other side of the coin, we got four guys who are involved. And usually when you have something like that going on, one of them eventually tells you the truth, if it's a hoax, that they made it up. And so that hasn't happened yet. So that leads to the conclusion that when something very unusual happened to them. So it's an interesting case in that respect.
0: Summing it up for us tonight, Kevin, I mean, decades of investigating UFOs now, you've obviously rejected some stories, found others worthy of serious consideration, as we've heard here tonight. I mean, looking at the entire body of evidence, what do you believe we can legitimately say we know about the UFO phenomena versus what remains unanswered?
1: I think the best way to look at that is the Roswell case. We have eliminated, and I say we, again, Tom Carey, Don Schmidt, Stan Friedman, and I have eliminated all the terrestrial explanations. And that includes the Project Mogul nonsense, which the skeptics embrace without any critical questioning about that. So we've eliminated all the terrestrial explanations. So where do you go from there? Well, the next logical step is into the extraterrestrial. So I lean in that direction, but I would like something more concrete than the fact we've eliminated all the possible explanations and we've moved into the truly impossible explanation, and that's the extraterrestrial. But I think that's where we're going. And I cannot think of a circumstance where, when the Air Force investigated Roswell back in the mid-1990s, if there was a terrestrial explanation, it was some kind of secret project or secret experimentation or development of some kind of weapon system that was highly classified at the time, that we wouldn't know about it today, because all of that would be what, 80 years old and irrelevant to our discussions of it. And yet they didn't. The only thing they could come up with was Project Mogul. And we know for a fact, based on the documentation, that Mogul simply doesn't work. And if you go to my blog and type in Project Mogul, you can read all kinds of articles that I have put up there explaining why Mogul simply doesn't work. So when you look at the body of evidence, we do not have what you would call the smoking gun, but we have the circumstantial evidence to lead us in that direction. And sometimes the circumstantial case is much more important. I interviewed James Van Allen about UFOs, and he said to me at the time, if you're in the middle of Wyoming and you hear the thunder of hooves, you don't expect zebra. This becomes ironic simply because I heard about it was either a circus train had derailed or an escape from a zoo in Wyoming, and among the animals escaped were zebra. So you could, in fact, be in the middle of Wyoming, hear the thunder of hooves, and it could, in fact, be zebra. So you've got to take a look at everything and understand that sometimes a circumstantial case is a very strong case.
0: Quickly here, Kevin, do you think some of these whistleblowers are deserving of this waiver, the legal protections to come forward?
1: I think you need to give them all the leeway you can, as long as they are not explaining secrets that are of national security importance. And when you begin talking about UFOs, I'm not sure the national security blanket covers them now, given the time frame of everything. But I think they need to be protected, and should come forward and tell what they know and how they came to that information.
0: Kevin, tell us about your website and how the audience can contact you.
1: Well, it's, as you said, it's kevinrandall.blogspot.com. It's got like 1,500 articles I put up over the last 20 years that deals with UFOs and some other extra interesting things that get my interest. There's links to my various books on the one side. UFO sightings and alien visitations came out just a couple of weeks ago. I think it's doing pretty well. And that, and there's you go to amazon.com and you can find links to my other books.
0: We are running out of time. Thank you, Kevin, so much. It was a pleasure talking with you.
1: And thank you for having me on the show.
0: Yeah, good night and God bless everyone.
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5: Nice job.
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8: NBC News Radio, I'm Scott Carr. Chinese President Xi Jinping's in the U.S. for a state visit to the White House. President Trump will host the Chinese leader's first visit to Washington in 10 years. The pair are expected to discuss trade and artificial intelligence during their second face-to-face meeting this year. An emergency hearing related to President Trump banning some media outlets from the White House ended without a ruling. Judge Timothy Kelly said he'll try to get an answer as soon as he can after a lawsuit was filed by CNN, MS Now, and Politico seeking to restore their access. After Trump barred them, citing what he called their negative coverage. The Justice Department claims the president has the authority to restrict major news organizations from accessing some areas of the White House, citing national security concerns. As a result, the White House TV press pool has stopped covering Trump's events. In New York City, a wide range of protests are planned during the Israeli Prime Minister's visit to the city to address the United Nations.
9: Expat Israelis plan to protest in Union Square against the Prime Minister's domestic policies. Leftist Jewish groups will demonstrate at Dag Hammarskjöld Plaza across from the UN against Israel's actions in Gaza and the West Bank. And a coalition of anti-Zionist groups backed by the Palestinian Youth Movement, the Democratic Socialists of America, and other organizations is planning to march from Bryant Park to the UN, demanding that Netanyahu be brought to justice for genocide. Mayor Mamdani has called Netanyahu a war criminal, while Netanyahu has accused Mamdani of supporting terrorists. I'm Sarah Lee Kessler.
8: Forecasters say Southern California could start to feel the impacts of Hurricane Polo as early as next week. The storm, now a Category 4 hurricane, still one of the strongest hurricanes ever recorded in the Pacific. It's not expected to hit land, but powerful surf could arrive at the same time as high tides early next week. Scott Carr, NBC News Radio.
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8: Teachers in several states are pushing back against laws requiring the Ten Commandments be posted in public school classrooms. Several states have enacted mandates, including Texas, Louisiana, Arkansas, and Alabama, while similar proposals are advancing elsewhere. Some teachers have sued their districts or refused to display the posters, and at least two educators in Texas have resigned in protest. The issue could make its way to the U.S. Supreme Court. Brian Koberger, the man who pled guilty to stabbing to death four Idaho students in 2022, is saying he didn't understand the impact of his guilty plea. Here's Brad Ford.
12: Newly released court documents from Brian Koberger's attorney claim his previous attorney told the court Koberger was having a difficult time understanding the consequences of a guilty plea and requested more time. After 6 days, the judge denied the request. Koberger pleaded guilty and was sentenced to four life prison terms. Koberger is seeking post-conviction relief, wants to move the trial back to Latah County, and have Judge Stephen Hippler removed from the case.
8: Quarterback for the New York Giants, Jackson Dart, will be out for the rest of the season to undergo knee surgery. As Lizzie Radabali reports from New York, many fans are not happy.
13: Season's over. What can I say? You know what I'm saying? That's the luck of New York.
14: Usually the Giants season's over by Halloween. This year, they didn't even make it to fall.
13: I mean, you know, it's unlucky. Saunders, let's get Saunders in there.
15: Dart suffered a knee injury during Monday night's game against the Los Angeles Rams. NFL Network reports that MRI results on Tuesday show the damage to his knee is more severe than originally believed, and he will have to undergo surgery. In New York, I'm Lizzie Radabali.
8: Meantime, the matchup last Sunday between the Kansas City Chiefs and Indianapolis Colts drew massive viewership. NBC Sports is saying 24.3 million people tuned in for the shootout, making it the network's most watched Week 2 Sunday Night Football broadcast since 2015. Scott Carr, NBC News Radio.
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7: Hello, everyone. I'm Carl Amari, and this is Hollywood 360, the radio show that presents all things entertainment, including trivia contests and games, movie reviews, celebrity interviews, showbiz news, and classic radio shows. My co-host is the bubbly Lisa Wolf, and in this hour, we'll present a 1949 classic radio episode of Philo Vance, Detective, starring Jackson Beck. But first, Lisa Wolf Dillon is our lyricist for Learning the Lyrics. Lisa will read popular song lyrics, and I'll try to guess the name of the songs while you play at home, and this is not easy.
26: No, it's not, but you're actually getting much better at it than you used to be. When we first started this segment, you had a lot of trouble. Now you work it out.
7: Yeah.
26: Yeah. Yeah. You ready to work some out?
7: Yeah. Work it out.
26: Work it out. So these all
7: it
26: begin with a letter.
7: W.
26: So that won't be one of my choices. I feel like you know all of these songs.
7: Yeah.
26: Whether you produce them or not is another issue.
7: I think I got them all right last week, or two out of three.
26: I think it was two out of three ain't bad. You're like, I want you, I need you. There ain't no way I'm ever going to love you. That's that.
7: Meatloaf.
26: Meatloaf. Okay? Bad out of hell. Here we go. Tell me something, girl. Are you happy in this modern world? Or do you need more? Is there something else you're searching for? I'm falling. In all the good times, I find myself longing for change. And in the bad times, I fear myself. Anything? Tell me something, boy. Aren't you tired
7: trying
26: to... Tell
7: me something, boy.
26: Aren't you tired trying to fill that void? Or do you need more? Ain't it hard keeping it so hardcore? I'm falling. In all the good times, I find myself longing for a change. And in the bad times, I fear myself. Anything?
7: No. Like nothing. It's like chirp, chirp, chirp, chirp.
26: Really?
7: Chirp, chirp. Chirp, chirp, chirp, chirp, chirp. We should have crickets.
26: All right. Mike, what do you think?
27: What do I think about what?
26: Okay, let's just play it.
7: Oh, this is... Yeah, this
26: Bradley
7: is...
26: Bradley Cooper?
7: Yeah, Bradley Cooper.
26: Your twin. Your
28: Are
26: other
28: you
26: twin. And Lady Gaga? Too slow for you, my fault.
7: Man, I don't like these kind of songs.
26: Who cares?
27: I wouldn't have been able to guess it either.
7: I mean, really? This is like...
26: Did you see the movie?
7: Yeah, it was a pretty good
26: movie. Okay, if you saw the movie, then you should know.
7: I don't even know what the song's called.
26: It's called Shallow.
7: Oh, gosh. I would have never
26: Bradley
7: got
26: Cooper
7: it.
26: Cooper and Lady Gaga.
7: Never got it in a million years.
26: It's literally on the radio.
7: I don't care.
26: Constantly.
7: It's slow.
26: But it's
7: slow
26: Bradley
7: starts
26: Cooper
7: with an S.
26: And Lady Gaga.
7: Slow starts
27: this is
7: with
27: not
7: an
27: on
7: S.
27: any station that I listen to.
7: Me neither.
26: Yes, it's
7: I
26: on
7: listen
26: every
7: to
26: station.
7: Rock and roll, man.
26: Well, you're gonna have to.
7: Lisa's like, are you like?
26: Well, because you only listen to one kind of music.
7: She likes all these ballads.
26: I like a lot of different kinds of music. You're just very narrow.
7: I'm very narrow. I've never been called narrow before.
26: In your choice of music. It's
7: I've
26: a narrow
7: never been, I'm,
26: it's a narrow
7: selection.
26: So in
7: other words, like, you know,
26: you like
7: I'm wearing
26: one
7: blinders,
26: thing. That's
7: right?
26: That's right. That's right. Open up your mind to Bradley Cooper and Lady Gaga.
7: Shallow.
26: All right.
7: You're shallow.
26: It's a, no,
7: how's
26: I,
7: that?
26: I didn't say shallow. I said narrow.
7: How's
26: Those
7: that?
26: Are different.
7: All right.
26: Okay.
7: So hang on a second. I didn't get it.
26: Right. That happens to be a great song.
7: But how am I going to get that? It's a slow song. I don't listen to slow
26: All
7: songs.
26: All right. Well, Mr. Narrow, let's keep moving. You ready?
7: Yeah.
26: This is a great song, whether you say so or not. Are you ready?
7: Mm-hmm.
26: Well, I tried to make it Sunday, but I got so damn depressed that I set my sights on Monday and I got myself undressed. I ain't ready for the altar, but I do agree there's times when a woman sure can be a friend of mine.
0: Sure can be a friend of mine.
26: Well, I keep on thinking about you.
0: This is a slow song, too.
26: And I just can't live without you. Can't you see it in my eyes? I've been one poor correspondent, and I've been too hard to find. But it doesn't mean you ain't been on my mind.
0: It's a slow song.
26: So that's, should I just ban all slow songs from Hollywood 360?
0: No, but give me a chance. I mean.
26: This is a chance.
0: I mean, I don't listen to slow songs.
26: Will you meet me in the middle?
0: This is a famous song, though.
26: Will you meet me in the air? They all are. Will you love me just a little, just enough to show you care? Well, I tried to fake it. I don't mind saying, I just can't make it. That's how it sounds. Well, I tried to fake it. I don't mind saying, I just can't make it. Well, I keep on thinking about you.
0: Sister Golden Hair.
26: Yes! Bye.
0: Yeah, but it's another slow song.
1: Well, I tried to make it Sunday, but I got so
0: this is like Simon and Garfunkel.
26: This is America.
0: America.
1: I set my sights on Monday.
26: This is a fantastic song. You're just very narrow in your song choices.
0: Never been called narrow before.
26: Well, now you've been called.

0: I got one out of three.
1: Well, not okay, too bad. That's great. Good
0: I mean,
1: job.
0: I'm surprised I got one. They were all three slow songs, so.
2: You gotta bring your little bell.
0: Oh, wait, ding, yeah. Ding, ding. Hang on a second. There we go. All right, one out of three. I'm batting 333.
1: I must have done a terrible job.
0: Terrible.
1: Terrible.
0: All right, well, Philo Vance Detective is coming your way right after this short break.
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2: Frederick W. Ziv. He was a big, big radio producer, one of the biggest, and a syndicator. And some of the shows he produced and syndicated were Boston Blackie, Bold Venture, The Cisco Kid, and this series, Philo Vance Detective. Jackson Beck stars as Philo Vance. He was sort of a cultured detective. He was like a Sherlock Holmes in America. So imagine if Sherlock Holmes operated out of New York instead of London at the BBC or at 221B Baker Street. Joan Alexander, who played Lois Lane on Superman, the radio series, plays his sidekick on here. And it's a good series, really well done. This is called The Idle Murder Case, January 25th, 1949. Here's part one now of Philo Vance Detective.
3: Look, you, I don't want any trouble from you here. We got you cold for breaking and entering, and I could put you in jail and keep you there forever if I wanted to.
4: You'd be an awful sorry guy if you did, Sergeant Heath. You coop me up before I get a chance to talk to the district attorney, and you'll be awful unhappy.
3: The district attorney's got nothing to do with this case. You broke into a joint, we caught you, and we're going to send you up.
4: But you did send for Mr. Markham, didn't you, Heath?
3: Yeah, I sent for him, only he ain't going to be happy being brought down here unless you got a good reason.
4: I got a great reason. Wait till he hears what it is.
5: Hello, Heath.
3: Oh, hi, Mr. Markham.
5: You asked me to come down here, I'm here. Suppose you tell me what this is about.
3: D.A., this punk here, he's Joe Farrell, said he had something hot to tell you.
5: What is it, Farrell?
4: Well, D.A., I want you to go easy on me on account of, I got a trade to make.
5: What kind of a trade?
4: I don't like crowds, D.A. This room is too crowded with Heath here.
3: Huh?
4: Ask him maybe if he'd like to hop into the other room for a minute.
5: Heath?
3: Okay. But this stooge better have something to say to you. I'll be right next door, Mr. Markham.
5: Thank you, Sergeant. Well, Farrell?
4: D.A., listen. The cops have got me cold on a burglary rap. Okay, I ain't looking to crawl out of that. Only I want him to go as light as possible.
5: I should think you would.
4: I got information I'll hand you if there ain't too much pressure put on me by Heath.
5: We can't make any trades with criminals, Farrell. Although, if you know something that might help us, perhaps the judge might be lenient if you throw yourself on the mercy of the court.
4: Yeah, that's okay by me. Listen, Markham, here's the dope. You know the City Museum?
5: Very well.
4: Okay. Well, the museum gets a big shipment from some foreign country. I ain't sure where. And it comes in this afternoon. It comes from some collector who died and willed the whole thing to the joint.
5: Well?
4: Well, one of the things that the museum is gonna get ain't what it seems to be. It looks like something, only it ain't what it looks like. You understand?
5: No, I don't.
4: Okay, I'll hand it to you this way. There's maybe 6 or 8 things in that collection. Mostly statues and stuff. Only there's something about one of the statues.
5: Really? What?
4: I don't know. It's junk as far as I could find out. All I know is this, that there's guys in town that want that statue, and they want it bad enough to kill for it.

0: Come in. Come in, sir.
1: Master, it is here. It is here.
0: Well, talk, man. Talk. Tell me everything about it.
1: Mr. Peters, I wait in the museum until the crates are open. I see it with my own eyes. It is here, Master. The Bonji, the idol my tribe worshipped, we will get from the museum, no?
0: 3 years I've trailed that statue from one end of the globe to the other. Now it is within reach. Bonji, sit down, Ringa, sit down.
1: Yes, Master. We make plans to get the Bonji.
0: Careful plans, Ringa. The most careful.

0: for plans man ever made. This is the high point in my entire life, understand that? Nothing must go wrong. We will plan well, carefully, and quickly.
1: It is good. Soon my tribe will be at peace within themselves. Soon I bring back to them the bungee.
0: Tonight, we will get it, Ringai. Right now, I'm sure I'm going to need this.
1: What you get from the drawer, Master?
0: This. Ringai, the bungee is 1,000 years old. Stolen from your country.
1: Yes.
0: I will return this ancient masterpiece to your people, Ringai. But to do that, it is quite possible that I will need this very modern weapon. This automatic pistol.
2: All day, I do nothing but open these crates. I'm supposed to be the curator in this museum, and all day I... What are you doing here?
3: Excuse me, Mr. Jasper. You are Mr. Jasper?
2: Yeah, sure, my name is Jasper. Who are you? What are you doing in the museum? No one's allowed in here at this hour.
3: I've done a lot of things in my life that no one has been allowed to do, Mr. Jasper. My name is Carter, Enid Carter.
2: Well?
3: I want that statue in the corner. That ugly copper thing. The bungee.
2: I'm sorry, it's not for sale. You've got to leave here, Miss Carter. Regulations.
3: I have no interest in regulations. I want that statue, do you understand? It's thousands of years old. It's been worshipped by generations of natives. I must have it for my collection.
2: I'm sorry, Miss Carter. There's nothing I can do for you. I can't sell it to you. It just isn't for sale. And you'll have to leave here now. I've got to get the rest of this stuff on credit before I can go to bed. And I'm tired.
3: Listen, Mr. Jasper, listen closely. I want that statue, the bungee. I must have it. I'll pay you for it. More money than you've ever seen in your whole life.
2: I don't know why everybody wants the bungee. It's only an ugly piece of copper.
3: Who else wants it? Tell me, man, who else was here asking about the bungee?
2: A fellow named Peters called up on the phone about it a little while ago. You know him?
3: He mustn't have it. Whatever you do, you mustn't sell it to him.
2: Miss Carter, I can't sell it to anybody. It belongs to the museum, and the museum has decided it is not for sale.
3: I don't care what the museum has decided. I'm going to have that statue before Mr. Peters or anyone else gets it. I'm going to have it, and I'd just like to see anyone stand in the way of my getting it.
4: Come in! Come in! Will you stop banging on that door at this hour of the night?
5: Hurry, please, hurry.
2: Well, what is it? What's the idea of waking me up at this hour?
5: You're Mr. Jasper, the curator of this museum?
2: Yes, what about it? You woke me up, do you realize that?
5: I tried to wake you. I've been banging on the door for 20 minutes.
2: I sleep upstairs. What do you expect me to do, apologize for not being awake at this time of night? What is it you want?
5: Oh, Mr. Jasper, I'm Maurice Abbott, the art dealer. You know my gallery on Madison Avenue.
2: Yes, well?
5: You have an ugly copper statue here, valueless except as a relic of native rituals. I want that statue.
2: You mean the bungee?
5: That is correct. I just heard it arrive today, and I came down here to make a deal with you.
2: I don't make any deals, Mr. Abbott, and you can't buy the bungee in any event. It isn't for sale, and you're the third person tonight who's tried to buy it.
5: Well, I'll offer you more than they did. I'll top their best bid.
2: Look, please, go away and let me sleep. The bungee is not for sale.
5: Well, at least let me look at it. Let me see it.
2: Go away. Good night, Mr. Abbott. Come around in the morning when the museum will be open.
5: Don't close this door on me. I want to talk to you, Mr. Jasper.
2: Not tonight anymore, you don't. I'm going to bed.
5: Going to bed, is he? I trust his sleep is not interrupted.
6: Philo Vance speaking.
7: Vance, Markham.
6: Well, hello, Markham. I've been wondering when I'd hear from you.
7: This isn't a social call, Vance.
6: The way I feel about you, Markham, and about your job as district attorney, makes it questionable to me whether I prefer your social or professional calls.
7: That's quite complimentary, Vance. Perhaps the purpose of this call might return that compliment. There's been a murder down at the City Museum, and we need help.
6: Delighted that you do, Markham. Who was killed?
7: Well, Vance, it seems that a native idol was delivered to the City Museum yesterday afternoon.
6: Uh-huh.
7: The curator of the museum, a Mr. Jasper, had reported an art dealer named Abbott unusually interested in it.
6: Yes, go on, Markham.
7: The statue was called the Bonji, a small copper figure. Sometime during the night, an art collector named Enid Carter was found murdered near the statue.
6: Enid Carter? Not the social registrant.
7: The same, Vance. She was shot to death.
6: Well.
7: Now, what she was doing there or who killed her, we don't know.
6: Is there anything about the case the police do know, Markham?
7: Yes. A stool pigeon Sergeant Heath picked up yesterday told me that he knew there would be an attempt to steal one of the pieces in the museum.
6: Really? Well, perhaps Miss Carter interrupted someone's plans, and in the interrupting met her death. Well,
7: that seems reasonable, Vance. Will you meet me at the museum?
6: Will I, Markham? I assure you nothing can keep me from keeping that meeting.
8: So I'll never forget going up to this man, Jackson Beck, and it was in New Jersey at a convention, and I said, yeah, hi, Mr. Beck. I'm a big fan, and I love classic radio. Can I tape a quick interview with you? And he was like, sure, you know, and we sat down, and he's like, I want to show you something. And he took out his wallet, and he showed me his AFTRA card.
9: Oh, right.
8: It might have been AFRA at the time. It didn't
9: right.
8: have T in it. And he was number two. He was the second person that joined AFRA.
9: Right.
8: American Federation of Radio Artists.
9: Right.
8: And then we talked about this on the air one time, and a listener...
9: Right, told us who was number one.
8: Number one was Eddie Cantor. Eddie Cantor was the first person that joined AFRA. And Jackson Beck, who you're listening to as Philo Vance, he was very proud of the fact that he was the second member of AFRA. He
9: sure.
8: He's like, let me show you this thing.
9: Was that part of the interview?
8: I think it was part
9: right.
8: of the interview, yeah. But, yeah, it was interesting. And he played a ton of things on radio. He was the announcer on The Adventures of Superman. That was Jackson Beck. And here he is on this Philo Vance episode called The Idol Murder Case from 1949. And we'll get back to it. And more of Hollywood 360. More of calling me Jagger, because that's my name now, Jagger. So we'll be right back.
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8: 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And this is where we're here every single week. Lisa Wolf, Mike Costella, and I presenting all these great classic radio shows. 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
9: That is enormous.
8: And I've been licensing these shows for almost that entire time.
9: Right.
8: 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So many of these great radio shows. 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Join the club and get the finest sounding shows on Earth. And maybe even other planets, too.
9: Right. We don't know, though.
8: Yeah. I'm pretty sure there are parallel universes.
9: That's what you tell me.
8: I am pretty sure that this is happening somewhere else the universe.
9: Can you prove that to me
8: somehow? I can't prove it, but
9: okay.
8: The fact that we're here doing this right now, we're here, right?
9: Right, but that doesn't mean that...
8: We have a microphone in front of us, and we're here on Earth. I think if there's parallel universes, we could be doing this very same thing. You could be
9: if there were
8: driving me crazy
9: somewhere else
8: for 5 hours every Saturday on another planet too.
9: Right.
8: You know?
9: Well, you know, men are from Mars.
8: Women are from Venus. All right, we're listening to the Idol Murder Case. Jackson Beck starring. Here's the conclusion.
0: Come right into this room, please, Mr. Jasper. Mr. Vance would like to talk to you.
1: Yes, Mr. Markham, of course.
2: Hello, Mr. Jasper. Please sit down.
1: Thank you, Mr. Vance.
2: I've been looking over your papers on that shipment that came to this museum yesterday, Mr. Jasper. I think the statues, or rather one statue, has a direct bearing on the death of Miss Carter.
1: She probably broke in here last night after the museum was closed, Mr. Vance. I know there was no one here when we locked up.
2: How she got in or why, Mr. Jasper, may or may not be important. Markham, did you ever hear of the Bungee before today?
1: No, Vance, I'm sorry, I didn't.
2: If Mr. Jasper will correct me if I go too far astray.
1: Yes, of course.
2: The Bungee was a native idol stolen from a tribe many years ago. According to these papers which arrived with the Bungee, it is copper, stands 3 feet high on a base a foot square, and weighs 3,500 pounds.
1: Rather heavy, I'd say.
2: Copper is quite heavy. Have you anything to add to what I've said, Mr. Jasper?
1: No, I think not. Except that Mr. Abbott, the art dealer, was very insistent on purchasing the Bungee.
0: I've already told Vance that. And now, Vance, I know you haven't seen the statue yet, but have you anything to tell us?
2: I think so. I think I can tell you why the Bungee was wanted, and in so doing, tell you the reason Miss Carter was killed.
1: You know that, Mr. Vance?
0: Vance, you can't possibly. You haven't even seen the statue or the body.
2: That's true. I didn't look at the body because Sergeant Heath had already examined it, and Sergeant Heath is very thorough. I didn't see the Bungee because there was no need to see it. You see, I know that it wasn't copper at all, but solid gold.
0: Gold? You know the Bungee is gold, Vance. How could you possibly know that?
2: By the weight, Markham. A statue 3 feet high and 1 foot square makes 3 cubic feet of statue. Copper weighs 500 pounds a cubic foot.
0: Then if the Bungee were copper, it should weigh 1,500 pounds.
2: That's right. But the Bungee weighs 3,500 pounds. Therefore, it isn't copper. Gold weighs approximately 2.5 times as much as copper. Hence my deduction.
0: Vance, when will you ever stop astounding me?
2: Never, I hope. Now let's look at the Bungee and see whether...
0: What's that? Shots undoubtedly. Sergeant Heath or his men are shooting at something. Come on, Vance.
2: I'm right with you, Markham.
0: There's Heath at the window, firing at something on the outside.
2: Yes, I know.
0: Heath, Sergeant Heath, what's happened?
3: They got away, D.A. Hello, Vance.
2: Hello, Heath. Who was it got away?
3: Search me. Two guys must have been hiding in this joint, thought they saw a chance to sneak out the window a couple of minutes ago. I spotted them, yelled to them to stop, but they wouldn't, so I fired at them.
0: Did you hit them, Heath?
3: No, I don't think so. I think they made it okay. I saw them get in their car and beat it.
0: Well, things certainly are getting complicated on this case, aren't they, Vance?
2: Quite a bit.
3: Complicated for you, Vance? What should I say? Wait till the papers hear about this. Imagine what happens to me when I gotta tell them that Miss Carter's murderers were here, sneaked right out under my nose, and I can't find them.
2: Well, if that's all that's troubling you, Heath, forget it.
3: Huh?
2: When the reporters ask about the shooting, tell them just one thing, and they won't annoy you any further.
3: Huh? What's that one thing?
2: Mr. Markham can probably tell you. Can you, Markham?
0: Why, yes. Only for the life of me, I don't know how you can do it. Heath, tell the reporters that Philo Vance can produce the two men who just escaped from this museum. Is that right, Vance?
2: Yes, Markham. That is precisely what I want Heath to tell the reporters.

0: This is District Attorney Markham. The Idle murder case began before there was a murder. It seems that several people, among them Maurice Abbott, an art dealer, and Enid Carter, wanted the bungee, a native idol supposed to be copper, but which actually is gold. Philo Vance reasoned it was gold, and subsequent tests proved him right. After Miss Carter was found dead, two men were seen fleeing from the museum, and Vance announced that he would produce them despite the fact that he hadn't even seen them. Only Vance could possibly make a statement like that. And it is some time later, and he has gone to his office. Vance, I said.
1: Read it again, will you please, Miss Deering?
2: What's the matter, Vance? My diction bad or my voice so pleasant you just like to hear it?
1: I'd like to be absolutely certain of what the newspaper says, that's all.
2: No criticism, no compliment. That's my boss. Okay, here we go.
1: Just the headline and the subhead will do.
2: Right. It says, Police say Philo Vance can produce mystery men. Subhead, famous private investigator believed to know identity of two men who fled from City Museum in hail of shots. Period. More?
1: No, that ought to be quite sufficient, thank you.
2: Vance, since when have you become mysterious? If you knew who those men were, why didn't you tell Mr. Markham? They're probably the same men who killed Miss Carter.
1: Possibly.
2: Well, then why don't you tell who they are?
1: I never said I knew who they were, Miss Deering. I said I could produce them, and I can. In fact, I think they'll produce themselves right here in my office.
2: I'd like to bet they don't. Bet's off.
1: It wouldn't surprise me if those were the two men, Miss Deering. Let them in, please. I'll be in my private office.
2: I'll do it. Only I have a hunch I'm going to be sorry.
3: Forgive me, my dear, but this is the office of Philo Vance.
2: Yes, it is. Come in, please.
3: Thank you. Come, Ringer.
4: Yes, master.
3: My dear, I must see Mr. Vance. Is he in?
2: He's not only in, but unless I'm mistaken, he's expecting you. Go right into his private office. Go right in.
3: Thank you, my dear. Thank you very much.
2: Oh, it's all quite all right. All part of a day's work.
3: Wait out here, Ringer. I shan't be long.
4: Yes, master.
2: Hey, you're not going to leave him out here with me.
3: I assure you, my dear, you're quite safe. Wait for me, Ringer.
4: Yes, master.
3: Mr. Vance?
5: Come in, sir.
3: Mr. Vance, you know me, sir?
1: I know who you are. Perhaps the formalities of an introduction might be in order, though. Please sit down.
3: Thank you, sir. Thank you. Mr. Vance, I am Jonathan Peters, world traveler, lecturer.
1: Authority on native art. I know of you, Mr. Peters.
3: Thank you, sir. Thank you. Mr. Vance, according to the newspapers, you knew it was I who was seen fleeing from the City Museum early today. I've come to ask you, sir, to implore you not to reveal my identity.
1: You realize that a young lady was murdered in the museum you were seen leaving?
3: I had nothing to do with her death, I assure you, sir. And I have here my personal check made out to you for $25,000.
1: The check would be in lieu of my not revealing your identity to the police.
3: Exactly. For the sake of your conscience, you might know that my friend and I did not kill Miss Carter. We were in the museum to see the bungee, and then she was shot. But the alarm was sounded so soon. The officer on the street came in so quickly, we could not escape. We waited our chance and tried to get out while you were in the museum. Apparently, you saw us.
1: We'll let it go at that. Your story may or may not be correct. But tell me something, Mr. Peters. Do you know the history of the bungee?
3: Of course I do, sir. It was stolen many years ago from a native tribe. I have pledged to return it to the natives, one of whom accompanied me here.
1: That's the only story you know about it.
3: Precisely, sir. The only one.
1: The fact that it's supposed to be copper but is actually solid gold means nothing to you.
3: You know that, sir. You're a brilliant man, Mr. Vance.
1: I'm brilliant enough to telephone the police and have them take you in, Mr. Peters.
3: Put down that phone, Mr. Vance. Put it down, please, sir.
1: Excellent backing you have for your instructions, Mr. Peters.
3: This gun? Obvious. But like myself, Mr. Vance, purposeful. Helps me get into places and, as now, out of them. Please don't move, sir. I'm sorry to have to leave like this, but before I go, I beg you to reconsider calling the police. It will necessitate a return visit to you from my friend, this gun, and to me. You're a clever man, Mr. Vance. Be a smart one, sir, I beg of you. Do not call the police.
0: Do you deny, Mr. Abbott, that you threatened the museum curator, Mr. Jasper, when he would not sell the Bongi to you for your gallery? Well, do you?
5: I have nothing to say, Mr. Markham.
0: You will have something to say, I'm sure, Mr. Abbott. Mr. Jasper here is ready to swear you first tried to bribe him, and then you threatened him when he told you he could not sell you the Bongi.
6: Yes, he did. I swear he did, Mr. Markham.
5: Very well, I did try to bribe Jasper here, and I did threaten him. I wanted that statue.
1: No doubt you did, Mr. Abbott.
0: Oh, hello, Vance.
1: Hello, Markham. Mr. Jasper, Mr. Abbott.
5: Vance.
1: Well, Markham, we're approaching what in Western moving pictures is generally referred to as a showdown. You see, I know who murdered Miss Carter and why Mr. Abbott's interest in the Bongi was so acute.
5: You're not going to frame me for this. You're not...
0: Grab him, Jasper. You're nearest him.
5: Let go of me.
0: I'm coming to help. Hold on. Now, Mr. Abbott, I think you'd better off sitting down and telling us all about this before Vance does.
1: Feel like talking, Mr. Abbott?
5: No. No, I don't, and I never will. Go ahead if you can prove I killed Enid Carter. I dare you. Try to prove I murdered her.
0: Well, Vance, that's the City Museum right ahead of us.
1: Yes, it is.
0: You didn't ask Sergeant Heath and me to come here with you, merely as bodyguards, did you?
1: No, Markham, I didn't.
7: Well, I'm glad of that. I'd like to put this body of mine in a big bed and guard it with a couple of blankets.
0: No lullaby, Heath.
7: Go. Oh.
0: Vance, why did you have the City Museum closed to the public for the past few hours?
1: Obviously, because I wanted no one to be there except whoever it is who will try to steal the Bongi.
7: Somebody's going to try to steal that statue tonight?
1: Perhaps. They know the museum is unguarded, and I believe that time is a factor, and the attempt will be made tonight. You have the door key, Markham.
0: Yes, of course, right here.
1: Open quietly, please.
0: All right.
1: If I'm not mistaken, we are about to interrupt the theft of the Bongi.
7: Hey, wait a minute. You can't know that.
1: I don't know it, Heath, but I merely think it. I believe I saw a flashlight hit a window a second ago. A flashlight carried by somebody inside the museum. Well, Markham?
0: I'm a little slow because I'm trying to do this as quietly as possible. There. Here we are. Vance.
1: I see it, Markham. Flashlight at the other end of this hall. Close the door, Heath, please. Quietly. I've got my finger on the light switch.
7: Right.
0: What's that noise, Vance?
1: Winches, Markham. The Bongi is heavy and unwieldy and has to be raised mechanically. Well, Heath, I think we're about to catch our thief.
7: Same guy who murdered that Enid Carter dame?
1: Perhaps. Ready, Heath?
7: Me and my gun are both ready. Throw the switch, Vance.
1: Here goes.
7: Stand where you are, whoever you are, or I fire. Come on, Markham, Vance.
0: Who is it, Vance? Can you make him out?
1: I know who he is, but that body on the floor in the corner...
7: Okay, you. Get your hands up and turn this way. Get him up.
8: All right. Only don't shoot.
0: It's Jasper, the curator of this museum, Vance.
1: I knew that. I'm much more interested in this body. Markham, it's Jonathan Peters.
0: What?
1: He's still breathing. Heath, keep Jasper covered.
7: Right.
1: Come over here, Markham.
0: I'm with you, Vance.
8: He's dying. I know he's dying, but I didn't kill him. I swear I didn't kill
7: him. Shut up, you. We got you cold trying to steal the statue, ain't we?
8: Yes, maybe you have, but that man is dying, only I didn't kill him. I found him that way when I came down here a little while ago.
1: All right, Jasper, we'll get to you later.
9: Assembly.
1: I think Mr. Peters is trying to say something, Markham. Bend down here with me.
9: Too late.
0: Right.
9: I can't.
1: Hello, Mr. Peters.
9: How are you, Vance? You find me in a sorry state, sir. A sorry state indeed.
0: Who did this to you, Mr. Peters?
9: That native boy I had with me. Ringai. He found I was trying to obtain the Bongi. Not for his tribe, but for myself.
0: We'll pick that boy up in a hurry, Vance. Is there anything we can do for you, Mr. Peters?
9: For me, sir, nothing. This is not quite my idea of the way I should prefer to die. So near to a fabulous fortune. So very near. But fate has made a decision. And I shall abide by it, gentlemen. Yes, I shall abide.
1: He's gone, Markham.
0: Yes.
1: And I believe you can charge Mr. Jasper here with murder.
8: I? Well, you know I didn't kill him. He told you that. I heard him. You don't believe I killed him, do you? You can't.
1: I didn't say you killed him, Mr. Jasper. I said you could be charged with murder. You see, I've known all along you killed Enid Carter.

0: Look, Vance, if you think I'm going to ask you a single question, you're nuts.
1: Very well, Sergeant Heath. Suppose we leave it at that.
0: Wait a minute. Just 1 minute and maybe one question. How did you know Jasper killed that Miss Carter?
1: Well, Heath, I'll tell you. To begin with, he knew the weight of that statue, the Bungee. Knowing it, he knew it wasn't copper, but gold. And, as such, worth a fortune.
0: Still don't tell me where Miss Carter comes in. Or that Peters guy and his stooge either. Or Abbott.
1: They all come in together, Heath. They all wanted the Bungee. Miss Carter wanted it so much that the night of her death, she came to the museum to make a deal with Jasper to steal it. But apparently she came into the museum while Mr. Jasper was trying to do that very thing for himself. And she caught him at it.
0: Yeah, but Peters and the native were there, too.
1: That's right. But fortunately for them, they hadn't gotten into the room where the Bungee was kept. They were in another room when they heard shots. A policeman came tearing in, discovered the body, and they couldn't get out until the next day. You see, they were hiding in the museum.
0: Yeah, but if they couldn't get out, how could the murderer?
1: He couldn't either. That's how I knew it was Jasper. His living quarters were upstairs. He got up there in time to be, presumably, awakened by the police.
0: And Abbott, the art dealer?
1: Completely innocent, although he was working for Peters. And Peters had threatened his life if Abbott revealed Peters' identity to us.
0: Uh-huh.
1: That accounts for his attitude while we were questioning him earlier today.
0: Yeah, I guess it does. Hey, Vance, I promised you I wouldn't ask any questions. I bet I asked a million, huh?
1: It's all right, Heath. I enjoyed answering them. I like to make statements, you see. Statements such as... This is the end of the Idle murder case.

0: That's a Hammond organ there.
1: I think it is.
0: It's definitely a Hammond.
1: Yep, Hammond.
0: Hammond.
1: There's a D at the end.
0: H-A-M-M-O-N-D.
1: Yeah, there's a D at the end.
0: Hammond organ. And I'm pretty sure that we proved that the back then, that was the organ
1: was the one
0: used on these radio shows. And this studio was in New York. It was at WOR. This is where Boston Blackie was produced. This is where Nick Carter, Master Detective, and The Shadow, that was the same organ on all of these shows, and it was a Hammond organ. I wonder who was playing the organ. It doesn't say here. But, Henry Silvern. Henry Silvern. He was the same person who did Boston Blackie. He was the same organist on Boston Blackie. All right, that's the Idol Murder Case. Jackson Beck starring January 25th, 1949. You know, something that I didn't mention earlier, the Our Miss Brooks show and the Rocky Jordan show were on the very same day. Did you notice that?
1: Oh, no.
0: July 24th, 1949. They both aired on CBS on the same day. I meant to mention this earlier. That's not a misprint, folks. They were both aired on the same exact day, July 24th, 1949. All right, hope you enjoyed that. Time now for this month in music history.
1: Well, we're still at 1966, and luckily for me, we are going to end the show with not a ballad. Because if it were, I think that you'd lambast me and I wouldn't be able to sleep tonight.
0: A lot of ballads.
1: But I think we're going to be okay.
0: All right.
1: Let's hear it.
0: All right.

0: The Trogs.
1: Yes, this is The Trogs.
0: Yeah, Mike.
1: This reached number one on the Billboard chart, summer of 66.
0: Mike's very impressed.
1: I am.
0: Oh, are you? You are too?
1: Yes, I am.
2: Wow.
1: I mean, it takes a lot. But.
0: Yeah. Trogs.
3: But I want to know for sure.
0: I should have been a rock and roller, you know?
1: Right. Well,
0: with the name Jagger.
1: So did Bruce Springsteen ever call you? Because I know you mentioned last week you were waiting for his call.
0: No, he didn't.
1: He didn't call you.
0: No.
1: That's too bad. Well, maybe your phone died, you know?
0: Could be.
1: That must be it.
0: I think I should be a rock and roll singer, you know?
1: Maybe you can have an audition.
0: Does anybody out there want to sign me to a contract?
1: Never know. He's out there.
0: All right, let me try. Here we go. You ready?
3: Wow thing.
1: Is that singing?
0: Yeah.
1: Okay.
0: All right, wait. How's this?
3: Wow thing.
1: Oh, that's very strong.
0: Anybody out there want to sign me?
1: Right. You're available for purchase.
0: I am.
1: Like a little puppy.
0: All right. Thanks, Lisa.
1: Thanks, Carl.
0: We'll be right back.
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0: Well, that's it. Next week, it's the Jack Benny program. Somebody Knows, Fibber McGee and Molly, Strange Wills, and the Kraft Music Hall. That's it, Lisa.
1: That should be a good one.
0: Yeah, I'm glad.
1: I came up with it.
0: From my co-host, Lisa Wolf, our executive producer, Mike Costella, my crabby brother, Vince Amari, this is Carl Amari saying stay safe, be healthy. We'll see you here next week. Thanks for listening.
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9: NBC News Radio, I'm Scott Carr. Chinese President Xi Jinping's in the U.S. for a state visit to the White House. President Trump will host the Chinese leader's first visit to Washington in 10 years. The pair are expected to discuss trade and artificial intelligence during their second face-to-face meeting this year. An emergency hearing related to President Trump banning some media outlets from the White House ended without a ruling. Judge Timothy Kelly said he'll try to get an answer as soon as he can after a lawsuit was filed by CNN, MS Now, and Politico seeking to restore their access after Trump barred them, citing what he called their negative coverage. The Justice Department claims the president has the authority to restrict major news organizations from accessing some areas of the White House, citing national security concerns. As a result, the White House TV press pool has stopped covering Trump's events. In New York City, a wide range of protests are planned during the Israeli Prime Minister's visit to the city to address the United Nations.
10: Expat Israelis plan to protest in Union Square against the Prime Minister's domestic policies. Leftist Jewish groups will demonstrate at Dag Hammarskjöld Plaza across from the UN against Israel's actions in Gaza and the West Bank. And a coalition of anti-Zionist groups backed by the Palestinian Youth Movement, the Democratic Socialists of America, and other organizations is planning to march from Bryant Park to the UN, demanding that Netanyahu be brought to justice for genocide. Mayor Mamdani has called Netanyahu a war criminal, while Netanyahu has accused Mamdani of supporting terrorists. I'm Sarah Lee Kessler.
9: Forecasters say Southern California could start to feel the impacts of Hurricane Polo as early as next week. The storm, now a Category 4 hurricane, still one of the strongest hurricanes ever recorded in the Pacific. It's not expected to hit land, but powerful surf could arrive at the same time as high tides early next week. Scott Carr, NBC News Radio.
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9: Teachers in several states are pushing back against laws requiring the Ten Commandments be posted in public school classrooms. Several states have enacted mandates, including Texas, Louisiana, Arkansas, and Alabama, while similar proposals are advancing elsewhere. Some teachers have sued their districts or refused to display the posters, and at least 2 educators in Texas have resigned in protest. The issue could make its way to the U.S. Supreme Court. Brian Koberger, the man who pled guilty to stabbing to death 4 Idaho students in 2022, is saying he didn't understand the impact of his guilty plea. Here's Brad Ford.
13: Newly released court documents from Brian Koberger's attorney claim his previous attorney told the court Koberger was having a difficult time understanding the consequences of a guilty plea and requested more time. After 6 days, the judge denied the request. Koberger pleaded guilty and was sentenced to 4 life prison terms. Koberger is seeking post-conviction relief, wants to move the trial back to Latah County, and have Judge Stephen Hippler removed from the case.
14: Quarterback for the New York Giants, Jackson Dart, will be out for the rest of the season to undergo knee surgery. As Lizzie Radabali reports from New York, many fans are not happy.
15: Season's over.
16: What can I say? You know what I'm saying? That's the luck of New York.
17: Usually the Giants season's over by Halloween. This year, they didn't even make it to fall.
18: I mean, you know, it's unlucky. Saunders, let's get Saunders in there.
19: Dart suffered a knee injury during Monday night's game against the Los Angeles Rams. NFL Network reports that MRI results on Tuesday show the damage to his knee is more severe than originally believed, and he will have to undergo surgery. In New York, I'm Lizzie Radabali.
14: Meantime, the matchup last Sunday between the Kansas City Chiefs and Indianapolis Colts drew massive viewership. NBC Sports is saying 24.3 million people tuned in for the shootout, making it the network's most watched Week 2 Sunday Night Football broadcast since 2015. Scott Carr, NBC News Radio.
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21: 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Hey, you. Yeah, you. Do you know where you are? Well, you've done it now. You're listening to KCAA Loma Linda, your CNBC news station. So expect the unexpected.

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8: Hello, everyone. I'm Carl Amari, and this is Hollywood 360, the radio show that presents all things entertainment, including trivia contests and games, movie reviews, celebrity interviews, showbiz news, and classic radio shows. My co-host is the bodacious Lisa Wolf. In this hour, we'll present a 1950 classic radio episode of Escape starring Harry Bartell. But it's time now for Name That Tune. Lisa Wolf Cullen will play short clips from popular songs, and a Hollywood 360 listener contestant named Rick and I will try to name that tune. Right, Lisa?
9: That's right. We have Rick on the phone. He's not a doctor, but he has some medical information. Hey, Rick.
8: Hey, Rick. How are you?
10: I'm doing fine. I thank God for that for sure. During this entire COVID year, we've been kept free from that.
8: Oh, good.
9: Yes, I agree.
10: Very thankful.
8: Dr. Wolf over here thought she knew what ringworm
9: was. No, I did not think.
8: Was.
9: I just made
8: she
9: it up.
8: She said it's a digestive thing. It's not.
9: No, we've since looked it up.
8: Okay.
9: And now I remember on the athlete's foot tubes, it says like ringworm on it. For athlete's foot, you can get it on your scalp, right?
8: Rick? Is that what it is?
10: Well, I'm not sure exactly what it comes from, but I have heard it's like a lot of times maybe on the scalp or it's some sort of like skin lesion, you know?
9: Right. Very contagious. So we'll stay away
8: from ringworm.
10: I forgot about the contagious part. When I was a kid in grade school, I remember I heard one of the kids in school had it, and that's the first time I'd heard of it, not knowing, of course, what it was back then.
9: Well, it has a scary name, anyways.
8: Yeah, ringworm.
9: Anything with a worm in it
8: is
9: not good.
8: Yeah.
9: Well, we're going to move to something that's not scary.
8: Right.
9: We're going to talk about some popular songs from the 1960s.
8: Okay.
9: And we're just going to go back a few years to a nice softer sound. And when you know the song title, guys, just shout it out. We'll go from there. All right. This first song was released in 1965.
10: I got you, babe.
9: There it is.
8: All right.
9: I got you, babe. That's Sonny and Cher, written by Sonny Bono. This is from their first album called
8: Look
9: at
8: Us. I think for Halloween, we should be Sonny and Cher.
9: I'm
8: you
9: in.
8: And me,
9: so. I am in.
8: Yeah.
9: I mean, to be Cher would be a dream, so I'm good with that.
8: Okay.
9: Great song. Good job, Rick. Next one is another song that was also released, 1965. Come on, Rick.
8: Respect. R-E-S-P-E-C-T.
9: That's right.
8: I got it.
9: Well, at least you're not singing, so that's good. So this was written and originally recorded by Otis Redding, but released in 1965 by?
8: This is Aretha Franklin.
9: Exactly. She won 2 Grammy Awards in 1968.
8: There's a movie coming out about her.
9: That's exactly right. Look, this was an anthem for the feminist movement in the early 70s.
8: Right.
10: Their song sounds familiar to me, you know, here or there, that you played over the weeks and stuff when you have the name of... Because I listen every week to your show.
8: Oh, thanks,
10: Rick. I usually can't come up with most of them. Now, when you did the Beach Boys thing, that would have been exact for every song. That's been my favorite group.
9: All right. Well, in light of that information, let's go to the next song.
8: Okay. Beach Boys.
9: What's it called?
10: Good Vibration.
9: There it is.
8: All right.
9: Rick, that was so funny that you said the Beach Boys. Our next song was already going to be the Beach Boys. This is Good Vibrations, and this was composed by Brian Wilson. Lyrics, Mike Love, released in October of 1966.
8: I'm very proud of myself. I've refrained from singing all of these songs.
9: Mostly.
8: And I know all these songs.
9: Mostly.
8: You know?
9: But I am afraid once we get to later in the evening, and you may just let your guard down. We'll see how it goes.
8: So far, so good, though. refrain from singing.
9: Isn't a great song?
8: Yeah.
9: All right. This was recorded in 1967.

0: Rick, Carl's eyes are closed. He's working really hard.
1: Laughing and a running, hey, hey. Skipping and a jumping.
0: Anything?
1: In the misty morning fog.
0: There's got to be a time limit on this.
1: A heart's a thumping and you.
2: Brown-eyed girl.
1: A brown-eyed girl.
0: In the nick of time. Brown-eyed girl is right. Written by?
3: Wow.
0: This is Van Morrison. Recorded in 67. Number 10 on the charts. Great song.
3: I'll say.
0: Well, Rick, you were a great player, and you did a fantastic job with Name That Tune.
3: Yeah, Rick. Terrific job.
0: It's great to have you call in.
4: I kind of appreciate the kindness that y'all have to the callers, that whether they can actually win or not, they actually win the prize anyway.
0: That's really right. You know what?
2: That's very nice of you.
0: We try to take away the competition and just make it all for fun. So that's
2: right.
0: Our goal. So I'm glad that
2: was my idea, not
0: no,
2: Lisa.
0: She was like,
2: you know, fight it out. be a gladiator. And I'm like, no, let's be nice to the listeners.
0: Do you believe that one, Rick?
2: Let's be nice, Lisa.
4: I'll be neutral on that. I was going to mention my favorite Beach Boys song ever. It's quintessential. It's Keep an Eye on Summer. And I mentioned that kind of interesting. It was only an album cut, I think, on the album Shutdown number 2. But it's a quintessential song. And when Brian Wilson started making songs on his own, he actually recorded his own version of it, so he probably liked it at least as much as I did, maybe.
2: I got to listen to that song.
0: Yeah, we
2: All right, we've got to run, but thanks, Rick. Appreciate you.
4: Sure.
2: You've got a four-CD set coming your way of the Twilight Zone. Stick around. Escape is up next.
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0: after program to Suspense. It was just like Suspense, but it didn't have the star power. It didn't have the Hollywood celebrities starring in it, but it was every bit as good as Suspense other than that. We have a broadcast for you now called The Red Mark, and it stars Harry Bartell. It has a great cast. William Conrad's in this, and Junius Matthews, and just a bunch of great actors. Let's tune this in. Good episode now from 1950 from Escape.
1: Tired of the everyday routine? Ever dream of a life of romantic adventure? Want to get away from it all?
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1: Tonight, we escape to the prison island of New Caledonia and to the murderous conflict between one of the prisoners and the monstrous Monsieur Deneux, official executioner, as John Russell tells it in his terrifying story, The Red Mark. We breathe in, breathe out, inhale and exhale, and we are therefore considered officially as living. Privately, however, and always with a snarl deep in our throats, we call ourselves the living dead. We sleep without resting, wake without desire, eat without pleasure, and work without hope. Some of us work in the mines, some in the copra sheds. I myself am a barber, but all of us wear the same straw sandals and the same rough canvas jackets. And we are never allowed to forget that this is the penal colony of New Caledonia, that we are convicts, and that France is on the other side of the world.
3: Hello, Dumais.
1: What? I'll be sure. You startled me. I didn't hear you come in.
3: You were daydreaming.
1: Ah, you know how it is.
3: I know how it is for you. But Dumais, for me, the dreams are at an end. My life as a convict is at an end.
1: You have your ticket home?
3: Of course I have my ticket. I've only 8 more days to go.
1: Ah, 8 days.
3: 3 weeks on the ship, and then France. Freedom, wine, music, the theater.
1: Shut up!
3: Oh, sorry, Dumais.
1: You are my friend, my very good friend, but don't talk to me about France.
3: I'm really sorry.
1: You're leaving in 8 days, but I will be here for 13 more years.
3: I know.
1: I assume you wish to be shaved.
3: If you'd be so kind.
1: Be seated.
3: Uh-oh. Dumais, look.
1: What?
3: Out the window there, coming across the compound.
1: Ah, yes. Monsieur Deneux and his ugly little assistant bomb beast. The vultures.
3: It's no matter for concern. If one has a prison, one must have an executioner. Careful with that soap.
1: Monsieur Deneux is neither flesh nor fowl, neither a convict or an official master of the guillotine. He's a dog, a pig.
3: But such easy work if one has a strong stomach. For merely pulling the cord on the guillotine only 3 or 4 times a year, he's permitted a house of his own, even a wife.
1: He's a corpse who should be buried with a stake through his heart. I hate him.
3: Oh, ignore him. He's nothing, an old bag of bones.
1: He's the devil himself.
3: Devil, huh? Dumais, if he were the devil, he would not be the stupid fool that he is. Ignore him, I tell you, I do.
1: Ignore him, huh? It can't be done.
3: Careful with that razor.
1: Oh, I'm sorry.
3: Are you trying to become an executioner yourself?
1: Bichot, there's something you know about Monsieur Deneux. Tell me what it is.
3: Look, Dumais, you will say nothing until next week, until I've sailed?
1: Nothing, I swear it.
3: All right, I trust you. You know his wife, of course.
1: You mean that little girl?
3: Yes, from the fishing village down the coast. Zelie, her name is.
1: What about her?
3: Do you not agree that she's beautiful?
1: That marriage is a sacrilege.
3: True. But you can't blame her. Monsieur Deneux bought her from her family.
1: It's disgusting.
3: Of course. But is she not beautiful?
1: I don't pretend to be a judge of these things.
3: You know she is.
1: Well, what about her?
3: You ask, do I have my tickets to France? Yes. Yes, but not just

0: One. More than that, I have two tickets.
1: Two?
0: Zelie is going with me.
1: Oh, be sure you're out of your mind.
0: No. But I would be if I left here without her.
1: But can you not imagine what that man will do to you?
0: He will do nothing because he knows nothing. He's a stupid fool.
1: Oh, but my friend, you're young and you've forgotten France, Paris. The world outside is full of beautiful women. It's foolish to run this risk for Zelie when there will be others waiting
0: but
1: for you.
0: But Dumas, I love her.
1: You love her?
0: And she loves me. I'll try to make her happy, make her forget. She's never been happy, Dumas. And she's a girl who ought to be very, very happy all the time. Now, if your hand is steady again, get on with my shave, will you?
1: I saw that my little friend Bigot was in dead earnest. Right or wrong, foolish as he might be, he meant every word he'd said. And suddenly, I realized how much alike they were, he and Zelie, the child bride of the executioner. They were both small and slim, with lively eyes and mouths that were quick with laughter. Why, they even looked alike. Across the compound, Danou was talking with his jackal of a servant as they promenaded. A gaunt, black-garbed monster. He was the only convict among us who never wore the shapeless gray canvas clothes. I glanced at the two of them now and then as I went on shaving Bigot, wondering what they talked about, what they dared to talk about in the bright, clean light of the sun, that hideous pair of devils.
2: Master?
3: What is it, Bombeast?
2: The little one who smiles too often, Bigot.
3: What about him?
2: In the barber's there. He's being shaved.
3: Do you assume the fact to be of some interest to me?
2: I only mentioned it.
3: Hardly necessary. I was already aware the Bigot was there in the barber's hut being shaved.
2: I'm sorry, Master.
3: In fact, I am aware of several things that stupid little Bigot thinks are secrets. Being shaved, is he? We have a blade that could give him a closer shave. Bombeast?
2: Oh, yes, Master. So close that he would never need another one.
3: An interesting idea. Very interesting. I think Bigot has made rather a serious error in not realizing my cleverness. A mistake that may very well prove fatal. Zelie. Your husband, my little one, your old, old husband. You were expecting someone else, perhaps?
4: No, of course not. But you're home early.
3: Did I surprise you?
4: Well,
3: I enjoy surprising you, my dear. Do you mind?
4: No, but dinner won't be ready for another hour yet. I'll start it at once.
3: An hour? What is an hour when we have a lifetime together? Zelie?
4: Yes, sir.
3: Even though I'm an old man, old enough to be your father, you do not answer me.
4: I don't consider you old, sir.
3: Thank you. Then we will have many more years together, no?
4: But of course, sir.
3: And we must make good use of those years. We must do things, eh?
4: Anything you wish.
3: Then why not begin with a small trip up the coast? I can easily get permission.
4: Whatever you say.
3: Good. Then we shall leave the first of next week.
4: Next week?
3: Yes, my dear. Why not?
4: But next week, 8 days from now, the boat stops here.
3: Really? I had forgotten about it. But what could that possibly have to do with us?
4: Well, letters. There may be letters for you from France. And your papers. You know how you love your papers.
3: Ah, you were so considerate of my welfare, Zelie.
4: Try to be, sir.
3: You must love me very much. I said, you must love me very much.
4: Oh, of course.
3: Say it.
4: What?
3: Say that you love me very much.
4: I love you very much, sir.
3: Pretty. But so unfortunate, you must always address me as sir. It's much too formal.
4: It means nothing. It's only a habit.
3: We must do something about that habit. I'm going out while you prepare dinner, Zelie. I must see Bombiste about a little matter.
4: You'll be back soon?
3: But of course. How could I bear to be away from you? Not to see you or touch you for even one single night. Goodbye, Zelie. Bombiste?
2: Yes. Yes, Master.
3: Bombiste, are you aware that we have not worked in some time?
2: True, not for a long time.
3: Too long, eh, Bombiste?
2: Oh, yes, Master, much too long.
3: Bombiste, in view of that treaty between the government and the jungle tribes, the prison officials might be very displeased if a native should be murdered.
2: But of course, the officials are leaning over backward to avoid trouble.
3: And what do you think would happen to a man who murdered a native?
2: Junk. Surgery.
3: Precisely.
2: Has somebody killed a Canuck?
3: No, at least not yet.
2: Not yet?
3: Bombiste, do you happen to know where our little friend sleeps at night?
2: Huh?
3: The handsome Bijo?
2: I think it is in barrack number 12.
3: Could you find his bed in the dark?
2: Yes, Master, but if it is a matter of slipping a knife between his ribs, there are much better places than the barracks. Why not in the jungle, where it may seem that a native...
3: Please, Bombiste.
2: Oh, I'm sorry, Master.
3: You are not going to slip a knife between Bijot's ribs. In fact, my little Bombiste, quite the contrary.
5: All right. This is Escape with the Red Mark from 1950, February 21st. Some great talent in this episode. Paul Frees, Will Gere, Barbara Whiting, Junius Matthews, Harry Bartell starring, along with William Conrad. I mean, Escape always used the best of the best of the supporting players. You know, they didn't have big stars. They didn't have Cary Grant, you know, but they had great CBS kind of a stable of great actors. All right, more of this episode and Hollywood 360 after this short break.
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5: All right, Lisa Wolf, this is Hollywood 360. We're broadcasting here on nearly 100 radio stations from Los Angeles to Maine. I learned that Maine is the furthest east state. Normally you say L.A. to New York, but I was told that Maine is further east than New York. Now, if I'm wrong, please let me know, listeners on the East Coast. They would know, I would think.
21: Or right? Anybody who could look at a map.
5: What? No, you know. It's like, you know,
21: you have to live in the United States in Maine to know. Otherwise, you would know that,
5: you know,
21: answer.
5: Remember when we didn't have navigation systems or
21: wave
5: and stuff like that?
21: Wait, I had a map in my car.
5: Listen, I had a Rand McNally map. I didn't know
21: too.
5: How to use it or read it.
21: I used to buy maps at the gas station.
5: Yeah. It was in my car, but I never used it.
21: Kept them in my car. Oh, I did.
5: I would never been able to take that thing and just open it up and be like, okay, I'm here.
21: And look at the map and figure out where to go.
5: I would just keep driving.
21: Carl,
5: and I'd be like,
21: this is
5: eventually I'll find someplace.
21: Okay, so the first time I met you was 2008.
5: Yeah, you were late.
21: Was there? I
5: driving
21: wasn't late.
5: To my studio.
21: I wasn't late. I just was lost.
5: Yeah.
21: That is one of my bad points. I'm always lost. I drive
5: really?
21: And I'm lost. Without a navigation system, I'm dead in the water.
5: Are you?
21: I have no sense of direction. I have a lot of things, and that's just
5: you're
21: not one of them.
5: Wrong way Corrigan, as they say.
21: If there's a wrong way to turn, that's me.
5: All right. Well, we have to listen to Escape. Otherwise, we're going to run out of time. So the conclusion now to the red mark on Escape.
0: Wake up, Dumai.
22: Huh?
0: Quiet.
22: What?
0: It's Bijou.
22: Bijou? What do you want? Why are you awake?
0: Dumai, something has happened. I'm not sure what it is.
22: Oh.
1: What do you mean?
0: I awoke a moment ago. Some sound, I think. I have something here to show you.
1: What? Well, what is it, Bijou?
0: Wait. Let me strike a match. Look.
18: He was holding a convict's jacket in his hands, made of gray cotton canvas. The number on the pocket was 2232, Bijou's own number. And the whole front of the jacket was splattered with bright red blood.

0: The brief time before the match flared and went out seemed like minutes. I grabbed Bijou by the arm and lay still listening in the darkness, straining to hear whether anyone else may have been awakened. There was no sound. The other men slept on.
1: Here, to my sandals. Feel them, they're wet.
0: Yes.
1: They've been worn outside somewhere within the last hour. And to my knife has blood on it, too.
0: Bijou, tell me quickly, where have you been? What have you done?
1: Nothing. I've been asleep.
0: You've not been out of the barrack?
1: No, I swear it. Tumai, what is this? What does it mean?
0: Bijou, I think it means that someone is more clever than you. Wait.
1: What is it?
0: The prison dogs. Listen.
1: Yes. They're coming this way. Tumai, are they after me?
0: Who else?
1: But what am I going to do?
0: Well, first we must dispose of these bloody clothes. In the jungle, I think.
1: We? You're going to help me?
0: Well, of course, my friend. Come, I have a plan. Quietly now, Bijou. And quickly. We threaded our way among the sleeping convicts to the rear of the barracks. Near the back door, I saw a pair of old worn rope sandals. I grabbed them and took them with me. And then we raced across the hard-beaten earth of the compound, cursing the bright moon overhead, and plunged into the black thicket of liana and mangrove and fern, into the jungle. For half an hour or more, we smashed our way through the soggy tangle of undergrowth, crashing into trees, tripping into vines and roots, sprawling full length on the swampy loam. But always we staggered to our feet again and ran on and on and on.
1: Tumai, where is he? Where's that stream?
0: We must be very close now. I saw it here somewhere last spring.
1: But this is not last spring.
0: Well, streams do not move about. Keep on.
1: We'll never find it in this darkness.
0: There will be a path of moonlight. The trees are open above the stream. No, Bijou, go on.
1: But do my...
0: It's no time to stop now.
1: Wait. Listen. I think the dogs are closer.
0: No, but they soon will be. Come on.
1: Do my, we must find that stream.
0: And then minutes later, we did find it. Dead tired and dripping with sweat from the steaming heat of the tropic night, we stumbled over a low hummock and saw the blazing white path of moonlight ahead of us, almost at our feet. We slid down the shallow bank, dropped to our knees, and then all our brave hopes died out of us.
1: Dumai, the stream is dry.
0: Be sure, I tell you, last spring it was a torrent. It filled these banks so high, higher than my head.
1: It's dry. Not a trickle. Listen, they're coming closer. Run, Dumai. Run while you still can.
0: No. Look, I brought another pair of sandals from the barrack. Here, put them on. The dogs will not have the scent of this pair. Quickly now.
1: You put on those sandals. Then circle back to the barrack. They'll never know you left. I can run no farther. I'll wait for them here.
0: Bijou, I cannot leave you here to...
1: Don't be a fool. Put on those sandals. Hurry now before it's too late. And later there's something I'd like for you to do for me. Here. The tickets to France. Give them to Zelie. Help her get away from
0: him. If only there was some way to kill him.
1: It would mean nothing. Tell her to go to the André Marins in Lyon. They will take care of her. Go now.
0: All right. Is there nothing else?
1: No.
0: Then goodbye, Bijou.
1: Goodbye, my friend. Tell her I love her very much.
0: Being a convict, I was, of course, not permitted to attend the trial of my friend Bijou for the murder of a native. There were two convicts present, however. Two star witnesses who palmed the Bible reverently and swore to having seen Bijou commit the murder. Two demons from hell, Monsieur Deneau and Bombiste. The trial was over in less than 2 hours. The verdict was not surprising. The sentence, inevitable.
2: Convict Bijou, you arise and face the council. Have you anything more to say in your defense?
1: Nothing I haven't said before. I'm innocent. I've killed no one.
2: Then this council of the penal colony of New Caledonia, sitting as a special court of the Republic of France, finds you guilty as charged. As commandant of this prison, I order you to be taken to the compound of the camp at daybreak of the second morning following. And there, in the presence of your fellow convicts, to be guillotined.
0: The night before the execution, I stood outside Bijot's cell, rolled cigarettes, and handed them to him through the barred window. The guard dozed somewhere on the other side of the hut. After all, my friend was to die in the morning. No one could escape from this place, and there was no reason for caution.
1: Tell me, Dumas. Sally, how did she take it? Is she all right?
0: I could only see her for a moment. It was dangerous. I gave her the tickets, but she says she will not leave you.
1: It's I who will be leaving in the morning at daybreak. Does she expect a miracle?
0: Probably. Because she is in love with you. She's very upset, of course, nearly out of her mind.
1: Poor little Sally. I hope it goes well with her in France.
0: Bijot, is there nothing at all I can do for you? Some small...
1: No, nothing. The Republic has been very thoughtful in all the details. Even a bottle of red wine with my last meal. Oh, the vintage was atrocious.
0: Bijot.
1: And look, they've even left me the black hood, which I wear to the guillotine. I suppose I'm to make sure of the size or get used to wearing it or something.
0: My friend, would you like for me to send for the priest?
1: He was here, but I sent him away. I thought he would need a good night's sleep, since he's supposed to accompany me in my ordeal. Oh, not, of course, to the extent of getting his head cut off, you understand.
0: Bijot, how can you make jokes about a thing like this?
1: My friend, how can I do anything else? The game is over. Should I pound my head on the wall and scream like a madman?
0: Shh. Quiet. Someone is coming.
3: Bijot, are you there?
0: It is Sally.
1: What?
0: Sally. Over here.
3: Who is it?
0: Dumas. Come. Here by the wall.
3: Monsieur Dumas, we must not waste time.
1: Sally, go away from here quickly before they find you.
3: Be quiet, dear. Here, the key to his cell. Let him out. The guard's asleep.
0: Where did you get this?
3: From my husband, after he went to sleep. Hurry, please.
0: But it will help nothing, only cause trouble for you.
3: There is no time to argue. Hurry.
0: I took the key and slipped around to the entrance of the hut. The fat guard dozed in a chair with his hands folded on his paunch. I moved past him, tiptoed to the door of Bijot's cell, fitted the key in the lock. I held my breath, but nothing stirred. Bijot came out of the cell without a word. We slipped past the guard and met Zélie by the wall of the hut. The three of us skirted the moonlit compound with a grim black shadow of the guillotine in the center of it. And without raising any alarm, we finally reached the edge of the jungle. Zélie clung with a desperate grip to Bijot's hand and wept sometimes. But gradually it became clear to all of us that there was no answer, no escape. Bijot might swim to the ship lying in the harbor, but with a prisoner at large, it was sure to be searched before it sailed. The coast in either direction was too well guarded, and that left only the jungle and the hills beyond. Hills swarming with savages who were quite aware that the head of an escaped convict delivered to the commandant was good for a bolt of bright red calico. But in our despair, the jungle seemed to offer at least some forlorn hope. And so it was decided. Bijot would try to reach the western side of the island, and from there, Australia, while Zélie would sail on the ship when it left in the morning and wait for word in Lyon. One thing was fortunate. She had brought the clothes Bijot had planned to wear to France. We could leave his convict garb in his cell and stop any trail. This time there would be no dogs. 3 hours before dawn, after a long kiss for Zélie and a hand grip for me, Bijot turned and struck into the jungle. And Zélie broke into tears.
3: He has no chance. The knaves are bound to find him and kill him, Monsieur Dumas. You know he has no chance.
0: Oh, he's very clever, Zélie, and brave. Of course there's a chance.
3: I think he knows they'll kill him. I think he's only being kind to me.
0: You're only speaking foolishness. You must be brave, too, you know.
3: Brave? I could do anything for Bijot, except lose him.
0: Well, you're likely to do that if we stay here any longer. It's too near dawn now, and we have to take those clothes back to the cell. You must go home and be ready to slip aboard the boat.
3: Only a few days ago, I was so happy. For the very first time in my life, Monsieur... We were going away on that boat, little Bijot and I. And now, Monsieur Dumas, I cannot go on living without him. I cannot bear to live without him.

0: As was the custom in those days, we knelt bareheaded, over 400 of us, on the hard-packed dirt of the compound facing the guillotine. The morning sun burst suddenly over the eastern rim of the sea, its blood-red color fitting for the business at hand. The commandant of the prison stood only a few yards from me, and just beyond him, fussing over their hideous machine, those two vultures of evil, Monsieur Deneau and Bombiste. The stage was set. The audience was ready. And only I knew that the star actor would not make an appearance.
1: Is everything in readiness, Monsieur Deneau?
2: Quite in readiness, Monsieur le Commandant.
1: Very well. Bring out the prisoner.
0: I looked toward the cell hut and waited, keeping my face as blank as all those around me. And then a priest and a guard stepped out of the hut and came toward us, and walking between them, wearing the gray convict's uniform and the black hood of the condemned, was my little friend Bijot. One moment of shock, and then I suddenly understood his apparent agreement with our plans a few hours earlier. He had reasoned that by this time Zélie should be aboard the ship that had waited only for the tide to sail. She would not know of the execution for months, a year or more perhaps. And by then she would be settled safely in France. And so Bijot had come back to face his death.
2: Bombiste, place the condemned prisoner on the rack.
3: Yes, master.
0: Of all of us in the compound that morning, the man who was to die seemed the least afraid and the least concerned of any. Though the hideous black hood covered his face and head to the shoulders, no hood nor prison clothes could hide the almost jaunty swagger of his walk. That swagger spoke a reproof to the justice of the prison court, sneered at the blood-stained evil soul of Deneau, and gave courage and hope to us who knelt on the ground.
2: I am ready to proceed, Monsieur le Commandant. Is it your order that this prisoner be executed?
1: It is. Proceed, Monsieur Deneau.
2: Bombiste, raise the knife.
3: I think to the very top.
4: To the top, master.
0: The eyes of all of us, officials and convicts alike, followed the heavy blade moving slowly up the guides. Fascinated, some of us snarled or cursed. Some of us trembled. But only Monsieur Deneau smiled to himself. So intent was my gaze that I hardly noticed the native who pushed past me carrying a leaf-wrapped bundle and walked up to the commandant.
1: Here, what is this? What are you doing here?
5: We bring him one fella head. Allah semi you give him one piece calico.
1: We've had no escape here. Long time fella here no chop-chop bush.
5: Allah semi bring him one fella head. You look.
0: Monsieur Deneau, holding the release cord of the guillotine in his hand, smiling still, had not noticed. The native fumbled with his package and suddenly, out rolled a human head. One that was impossible to mistake.
6: You! But this is the head of the convict, Bijot.
0: Then who in the name of heaven was the prisoner on the rack?
6: Monsieur Deneau, stop! No, stop! Monsieur, that was not Bijot. Here is his head. Look!
7: Not Bijot?
6: Who is it you have killed? Pull off the hood and see.
7: No. No, I'm afraid.
6: Monsieur Deneau, remove that hood.
0: And then, suddenly, I knew. It was not necessary for me to see who Monsieur Deneau had executed. Little Zélie had taken the place of Bijot on the guillotine, and now had joined him in death.
8: 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Tonight we have presented The Red Mark by John Russell, freely adapted for radio by Les Crutchfield and Manny Grotnick. Featured in the cast were Bill Conrad as Dumais, Harry Bartell as Bijot, Will Gere as Monsieur Deneau, Barbara Whiting as Zellie, Junius Matthews as Bombiste, and Paul Frees as the Commandant. Special music was arranged and conducted by Del Castillo. Next week, we escape with one of the most famous stories of the First World War, Robert Buckner's classic and unforgettable tale, The Man Who Won the War. Goodbye then until this same time next week when once again we offer you Escape. Bing Crosby's got a wonderful lineup of guests on his CBS show this Wednesday. Tomorrow night on most of these same CBS stations, it'll be the Firehouse Five plus two plus three Andrews sisters plus Derbingle himself. Be listening, won't you? Now stay tuned for the latest adventures of Philip Marlowe, which follow immediately over most of these same stations. This is CBS, the Columbia Broadcasting System.
9: 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You had Escape and then Philip Marlowe.
10: Right.
9: It was a good hour of listening there on the CBS radio network. Hope you enjoyed the red mark on Escape from February 21st, 1950, starring William Conrad, along with Harry Bartell, also in that cast, Paul Frees. And he was always cold, you know, around him. You know what I mean? You get it?
10: There we go.
9: Paul Frees.
10: Freeze? Yeah. What? Cold?
9: Anyway, time for this month in music history.
10: All right, so we're going back to 1975.
9: This Captain and Tennille?
10: It is. You always say Captain and Tennille. It never is. This time it is.
9: Love will keep us together.
10: That's right.
9: Captain and Tennille.
10: That's right. So this song was originally written by Neil Sedaka, but it launched Captain Tennille to the top of the charts. 1975, they earned a Grammy nomination for the Song of the Year.
9: Remember watching their show, the Captain and Tennille show?
10: I sure do.
9: That was a great show. I liked it. Did you like it?
10: Not as much as like Sonny and Cher and Donnie and Marie.
9: Yeah, but it was really good, though.
10: But it was good.
9: They had great guest stars,
10: yep.
9: And they would sing and... You know, and I think they were married in real life, right? Captain and Tennille?
10: The captain, I think so.
9: I think they were. He used to wear like
10: the captain's hat. The white hat.
9: And he would be playing the piano and
10: right.
9: She's singing.
10: Yeah.
9: I liked it.
10: I liked that kind of show. That was kind of variety.
9: You don't see anything like that on TV anymore.
10: No,
9: there's nothing
10: don't.
9: Like that on television
10: no,
9: anymore.
10: No, there isn't. Well,
9: you know?
10: There you go. That's a great idea.
9: There we go.
10: You can find somebody like the captain and Tennille.
9: Lisa, you're a genius. You're an absolute genius.
10: Unless you're asking about ringworm, and then I don't know what you're talking about.
9: It's a digestive, syndrome.
10: I just made that up.
9: Yeah, you believed it when you said it. You said it with conviction. You said it with conviction.
10: Sometimes you have to just go with it.
9: You're like, you know, yeah, it's a digestive disorder.
10: I was thinking, honestly,
9: okay.
10: I know why I said that. I was thinking of tapeworm, not ringworm.
9: Oh, okay.
10: I think my dog had ringworm. That's a real thing for dogs.
9: Really?
10: But tapeworm is different.
9: Yeah.
10: I got it now. I'm clear.
9: It's like the Three Stooges. I have a tapeworm. You got burnt toast and a rotten egg? Why? Well, because I got a tapeworm and it's good enough for it. Yeah? Remember that?
10: Mm-hmm.
9: Three Stooges. Come on, Lisa.
10: I did watch the Three Stooges.
9: The Three Stooges.
10: But it's been a really long time.
9: Yeah, Stooges are the best. Nothing better than the Three Stooges. All right, more of Hollywood 360 after this short break.
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9: Well, you know what, Lisa? 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Not all of them were for adults. You know, there's a lot of kids shows that were adult, Western shows. But the one we're going to listen to in our next hour definitely was for adults, called Fort Laramie. And it starred Raymond Burr, who, of course, played Ironside and also Perry Mason and a lot of other things on television and in the movies. So that's coming your way in our next hour. Plus, we'll play Quote This.
10: That's right. And I've got some very famous movie quotes, and your job is to tell me what movie it is from.
9: We'll be right back.
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17: NBC News Radio, I'm Scott Carr. Chinese President Xi Jinping's in the U.S. for a state visit to the White House. President Trump will host the Chinese leader's first visit to Washington in 10 years. The pair are expected to discuss trade and artificial intelligence during their second face-to-face meeting this year. An emergency hearing related to President Trump banning some media outlets from the White House ended without a ruling. Judge Timothy Kelly said he'll try to get an answer as soon as he can after a lawsuit was filed by CNN, MS Now, and Politico seeking to restore their access after Trump barred them, citing what he called their negative coverage. The Justice Department claims the president has the authority to restrict major news organizations from accessing some areas of the White House, citing national security concerns. As a result, the White House TV press pool has stopped covering Trump's events. In New York City, a wide range of protests are planned during the Israeli Prime Minister's visit to the city to address the United Nations.
18: Expat Israelis plan to protest in Union Square against the Prime Minister's domestic policies. Leftist Jewish groups will demonstrate at Dag Hammarskjöld Plaza across from the UN against Israel's actions in Gaza and the West Bank. And a coalition of anti-Zionist groups backed by the Palestinian Youth Movement, the Democratic Socialists of America, and other organizations is planning to march from Bryant Park to the UN, demanding that Netanyahu be brought to justice for genocide. Mayor Mamdani has called Netanyahu a war criminal, while Netanyahu has accused Mamdani of supporting terrorists. I'm Sarah Lee Kessler.
17: Forecasters say Southern California could start to feel the impacts of Hurricane Polo as early as next week. The storm, now a Category 4 hurricane, still one of the strongest hurricanes ever recorded in the Pacific. It's not expected to hit land, but powerful surf could arrive at the same time as high tides early next week. Scott Carr, NBC News Radio.
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17: Teachers in several states are pushing back against laws requiring the Ten Commandments be posted in public school classrooms. Several states have enacted mandates, including Texas, Louisiana, Arkansas, and Alabama, while similar proposals are advancing elsewhere. Some teachers have sued their districts or refused to display the posters, and at least two educators in Texas have resigned in protest. The issue could make its way to the U.S. Supreme Court. Brian Koberger, the man who pled guilty to stabbing to death four Idaho students in 2022, is saying he didn't understand the impact of his guilty plea. Here's Brad Ford.
21: Newly released court documents from Brian Koberger's attorney claim his previous attorney told the court Koberger was having a difficult time understanding the consequences of a guilty plea and requested more time. After 6 days, the judge denied the request. Koberger pleaded guilty and was sentenced to four life prison terms. Koberger is seeking post-conviction relief, wants to move the trial back to Latah County, and have Judge Stephen Hippler removed from the case.
17: Quarterback for the New York Giants, Jackson Dart, will be out for the rest of the season to undergo knee surgery. As Lizzie Radabali reports from New York, many fans are not happy.
22: Season's over. What can I say? You know what I'm saying? That's the luck of New York.
23: Usually the Giants season's over by Halloween. This year, they didn't even make it to fall.
22: I mean, you know, it's unlucky. Saunders, let's get Saunders in there.
13: Dart suffered a knee injury during Monday night's game against the Los Angeles Rams. NFL Network reports that MRI results on Tuesday show the damage to his knee is more severe than originally believed, and he will have to undergo surgery. In New York, I'm Lizzie Radabali.
17: Meantime, the matchup last Sunday between the Kansas City Chiefs and Indianapolis Colts drew massive viewership. NBC Sports is saying 24.3 million people tuned in for the shootout, making it the network's most watched Week 2 Sunday Night Football broadcast since 2015. Scott Carr, NBC News Radio.
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0: rolls out the red carpet for President Xi coming in to the United States. A big visit when it comes to the Chinese and American relations. Be interesting to see what comes out of those meetings. Meanwhile, you have a pilot rescued after a plane dumps down into the Pacific Ocean. We've seen a lot of that lately. I'm Kate Delaney, but first to the top, we roll into the rundown here at America Tonight. Leaders that took to the podium in their United Nations addresses, including President Zelensky, who says Patient Zero, which would be Putin, poses a danger to the world.
1: When someone gives Russia more money through trade, they give this war more time. That is exactly why we insist on limiting trade with the aggressor and why we are burning Russia's revenues ourselves. Many of you here seen more than once how the abuse of the veto at the UN weakens the world and pushes peace further away. When Russia has money, it always says no to diplomacy. And this is also a kind of veto on peace, not an official right, but real. And when someone in the world weakens sanctions against Russian oligarchs, it may make life more comfortable for rich Russians, but it also gives the war more time for Putin to send poor people into the kill zone. So Russia's revenues must remain a target.
0: Meanwhile, Iran's president addressed the UN, and in that address, one of the key things that he talked about was that there were girls that were murdered at a school, and this was under the hands of the Americans. And after President Trump threatened to annihilate Iran during his speech at the UN General Assembly, Iran's president got the chance to respond from that same podium, like I said, on Wednesday morning. He was very critical of the United States and Israel, too, as well, saying the United States president described us as terrorists. We've been victims of terrorism. He held up photos, as I mentioned, of the children in a classroom and the memorial sites referencing the strikes on the Minab School and Sports Hall. Two attacks, a UN-backed report recently said, could amount to war crimes committed, wow, by the U.S. You remember we talked about that. And a couple of other things as far as the conditions in Iran. So there was some reaction to that, certainly, across the Middle East. And speaking of the Middle East, while all of that was happening, a tanker hit in the Strait of Hormuz. There were two casualties that were reported there. So time certainly did not freeze whatsoever while that address was being made and while those conversations were happening, like what I call hallway conversations. The talks, of course, broke down as the U.S. and Iran continued to exchange strikes, with the Strait of Hormuz as the primary flashpoint, as we all know. And, of course, in August, there was the first announcement of the crushing economic operation to force Tehran into submission. Nothing different has happened there. Again, Iran's president, the big blast, the one that was put out on state-run media, is we will never, ever, ever bow our heads. Moving from that to Congresswoman Lisa McClain, Republican from Michigan. I happened to catch her on the tube. She was talking about the situation in Iran, and I think she summed up the way most people are feeling.
2: I think everybody's in agreement that we'd love the war to end as soon as possible, right? I shop at the same grocery stores and fill my tank up at the same gas stations everyone else does. But what we also have to make sure is the number one sponsor of terror does not have a nuclear weapon, and they also, that Iran does not hold the world's energy hostage. So that's a fine needle to thread, but I think everybody is in agreement. We need this conflict to end, and the sooner the better, but we also can't throw the baby out with the bathwater.
0: The sooner the better. 8 months and counting. Chinese President Xi Jinping arrived in D.C. on Wednesday. He was met with a rare plainside greeting from President Trump. There's a lot of respect there to do that. After their top officials agreed to extend a trade truce until January, as you remember, Trump's Treasury Secretary Scott Bessent announced the extension of the truce, under which the countries agreed to scale back tariffs and refrain from imposing new trade restrictions. During a Fox interview, as Trump was welcoming Xi at the Joint Base Andrews just outside of Washington. Trade has been one of the biggest flashpoints, as we all know, between our country and China, along with artificial intelligence, and of course the war with Iran and China's designs on Taiwan. Much of Xi's three-day visit is expected to be far more about the here we are shaking hands, kind of that pomp and circumstance, more than the substance, although there could be something that does come out of the meetings. And what was interesting is that the president decided to greet Xi as he landed rather than wait for him to drive up to the White House. A lot of conversation about what's happening in the East Coast when it comes to weather and this nor'easter. Yeah. When you listen to the studio version, oh, it sounds fine, right? Not if you are stuck in it. Low-lying areas already getting smashed. And, of course, that goes all the way up the East Coast. The really scary part of just looking at a weather tracker is it's always the unpredictableness of weather, right? So that's number one. But also the fact that when you look at this, there isn't a great timeline for it. So it's not like, okay, there's going to be massive impacts for just a day. Now, we're talking about days of dangerous conditions through the whole work week and into the weekend. High surf, strong winds, coastal flooding, severe beach erosion, impacts from several days in a storm lasting through the weekend. So you're going to get those gusty winds up to 50 miles an hour, and that means sometimes power lines go out. Even some areas are talking about 60 miles an hour. If you know anything about 60 mile an hour winds, wow, look out. Usually if you see a tree-lined area, you'll see nothing but limbs all over the place after one of those gusts blow by. And when you're talking about wave heights reaching over 12 feet, that's really dangerous for those low-lying areas in Carolina, like Carolina Beach, Virginia Beach, Ocean City, Atlantic City, New Jersey. We're talking also up to New York and Newport. You get the idea. Already there's conversation about people that have been trapped, that have been stuck in some of those low-lying areas. It fools you. I've said this before. You jump out and you think it's fine, but you really don't realize what you're stepping into, so to speak, because it looks fine, but then you turn the corner and it's just anything but that. That's happened to me. Luckily, I was able to get out of that situation, back up, turn around, whatever it is, and simply avoid any of that so it doesn't spiral and make it that much worse for you, that's for sure. All right, coming up next, it is Suicide Awareness and Prevention Month. A really great conversation about what you can do to check in on people. Coming up on the flip side here on ATN.
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0: Imagine this, walking side by side, saving lives. Communities are coming together for suicide prevention. Out of the Darkness walks, connecting people across the country in support of mental health, hope, and a future free from suicide. That sounds great to me. Maria Corral joins us. She's the Vice President of Public Relations for the American Foundation for Suicide Prevention. Maria, so important. Thanks for coming on.
1: Thank you for having me and talking about a topic that is difficult but so important for us all to learn more about.
0: I agree. So what are some of the warning signs of suicide that maybe people are just flat out missing?
1: You know, at the American Foundation for Suicide Prevention, we were the first organization that really started to prioritize research to help us learn how to prevent suicide. And through research, we've learned that there can be warning signs, and you don't need to be a medical professional to notice them and to help someone. It's important to be observant and to take action when you do notice changes in a friend or loved one. And I like to say that, you know, these warning signs are in three buckets. It's how people are talking, what they're doing, and their emotional state. You know, we may notice changes like people are sleeping more, they're not eating enough or eating too much, they are using more substances like alcohol and drugs. They may talk about how they don't want to be here anymore, or that life is just too difficult. We need to lean in and pay attention when people say that. Sometimes we say that just because it's in the moment and, you know, we're just blowing off steam. But sometimes, you know, it can be a very real sign that someone is struggling. And then there's, you know, the mood. You know, people are more irritable. They're not showing their same enthusiasm for things that they used to do. And so all of those things are important to look out for. Sometimes changes are hard to see if you're not looking for them. So it's really helpful to engage in a mental health check with those around you and ask, you know, I really care about you and I've noticed these things. How are you doing?
0: Oh, such great advice. And I hope people really take that to heart, to really look for that. Tell us more about the American Foundation for Suicide Prevention Out of the Darkness Walks.
1: You know, this Suicide Prevention Month kicks off our Out of the Darkness Walks in every state, D.C. and Puerto Rico. And encourage you to go to afsp.org/walks to find the walk nearest you. You know, nearly a quarter of a million people participate in these walks across the country. When we started these walks in, you know, decades ago, people told us no one would come. There was just so much stigma around suicide. But today, hundreds of thousands participate. And we are just, you know, so happy that people have found a place where they can find hope, where they can find people that understand them, where they can find ways to start making a difference in their own community. These walks are literally like a gateway for people to find groups that can support them, resources.

0: and then to get involved locally to fight suicide. And so they really are pretty short walks, although they give you an opportunity to get some light exercise. They are usually about a mile to two long. We ask people to register ahead of time so that they can fundraise and let their family and friends know that they care about this cause and that they hope that they can support them in this walk. But there really is no barrier to entry. You can sign up on the day of, or you can sign up ahead of time.
1: Yeah, and you've said a lot of that there where we're talking about connection. So why is it that connection is so important in the fight against suicide?
0: You know, when people are in distress and struggling with suicidal ideation, they may feel hopeless and alone, and they often try to hide these feelings. Through research, we've learned about protective factors that prevent suicide. Connection is truly our greatest strength in this fight against suicide. And reaching out when you notice concerning changes in loved ones or colleagues is truly life-saving. You may be the only person that will notice these things and that will reach out. And it gives people sometimes relief to know that someone has noticed and that they care enough and that they're not alone. You know, so just asking, like I said earlier, I've noticed that you haven't been yourself lately. I've noticed these things. How are you doing? And being prepared too for people to push back, because sometimes that will happen. You know, people often get asked, how are you doing? And our rote response is, I'm doing fine. I'm okay. You know, but if you really notice something, you know, to keep asking, and also to step back if you just, you know, at the moment they're not being open. We have these guides on our website called Real Convos. I encourage you to go on our website, afsp.org, and find them. They help you have those difficult conversations when someone may be pushing back or may not want to open up.
1: Love it. So how can we find a walk near us?
0: Well, go on our website, afsp.org/walks, and type in your zip code, and all the walks that are near you will come up. And we hope that you can join one and join us in this work. We have through these walks, we've built up such an incredible network of volunteers, 50,000 plus across the country, and others. We have some incredible advocacy work that people who have lost loved ones, who have lived experience, their testimonials are so powerful to align with our work and in support of our work when we go speak to our representatives about enacting laws or changing laws that can help prevent suicide. We need you. Please look up your local chapter, look up your local walk, and get involved.
1: All right, I'm in. Maria Corral, thank you so much.
0: Thank you.
1: All right, we take you inside the world of law and order. Harvey Weinstein is sentenced to 15 years in prison. You thought he just went away, didn't you? For the 2006 sexual assault that they kept hearing about. There were so many charges that were leveled at him from so many different places, and this was one that was out there and now comes to, you know, full circle, if you will, in a courtroom. It caps a wild legal battle that a judge said cemented the disgraced movie mogul's reputation as the face of the Me Too movement. No kidding. At 74, he pled for mercy, citing his age and health, including cancer and congestive heart failure. He apologized to anyone he said that he affected with his actions. He said he felt remorse. Incredible remorse for the victim, Miriam Haley, who said that the Oscar winner producer forcibly performed oral sex on her at his Manhattan apartment. She briefly worked on a Weinstein-produced reality series, Project Runway. He did say, I have to reiterate my innocence. His lawyer said he will appeal. And you got to remember how big this guy, he was a massive figure in Hollywood. He had huge hits, Shakespeare in Love, Pulp Fiction, Chocolat, just to name a few. And his downfall was swift after all those allegations back in 2017. Wow, less than a decade ago, that was the whole Me Too movement. Several of his dozens of accusers were in court on Wednesday. All right, so that's not the only courtroom that we're going to take you into. Another one includes this, and it is Texas investigators who are hoping that this becomes a big deal, and it already is a big deal and really tragic, but they're seeking evidence of manslaughter and other crimes in 27 flood deaths. This goes back to Camp Mystic. We remember the tragedy there. Who can forget that, with that flood? And so Camp Mystic faces this criminal investigation, and it might be negligent homicide, could be manslaughter, but charges in the deaths of those 27 girls amid that devastating flooding in Texas last year. In applications for search warrants executed last week, investigators, check this out, sought to obtain the electronic communications of the camp's owners, saying they could provide evidence of manslaughter or this negligent homicide or even child abandonment or other crimes. No charges, though, have been brought. A rep of the camp didn't respond to anybody's messages on this right from the very beginning. They haven't said much about that. Apologies and heartbroken and all those kinds of things. But Brant Johnson with the Texas Rangers wrote in an affidavit that Camp Mystic had inadequate emergency plans, failed to conduct emergency drills or even training, and in some cabins didn't have enough adult counselors. And its owners neglected to take precautions by relocating children from the low-lying cabins, despite having monitored late-night flood warnings. So we'll see what comes out of, especially gathering this, I think, electronic evidence by going through all the text messages and emails and all of that. Disaster prep next.
2: Considered by most, optimized curcumin is one of the few bioavailable and highly absorbable curcumin products on the market. Hi, I'm Dr. Mitch. Since most chronic diseases have inflammation, our optimized curcumin seems to be a perfect addition to any nutritional program. It makes sense to me that preventing or reducing inflammation is a key component to our overall health. The Mayo Clinic found that curcumin can decrease swelling and inflammation, has antioxidant properties, and research suggests that curcumin can prevent cancer, or at least slow the spread of cancer, and in many instances, make chemotherapy more effective. It protects our healthy cells even from radiation. 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

0: there's this new survey that's out that is revealing how prepared individuals are for the next disaster. United Way, Worldwide, and Verizon share some really practical steps with us today, how families can take these steps now before disaster strikes. So who better to share these with us than Marcus Coleman, Vice President, Community Resilience Strategy, United Way Worldwide, and Carrie Hughes, Associate Vice President, Social Innovation Programs and Operations for Verizon. Thank you both for coming on.
1: Great to be here, Kate. Thank you.
0: So let's start with this. Your new survey looks at how prepared communities really are. What were the biggest findings that you found, and what are the differences across the regions?
2: Thank you for the question, Kate. You know, so National Preparedness Month, which happens every September, it's been happening for about 20 years, has been the opportunity for our nation to think about what it means to take some practical steps to be prepared. And the survey findings this year that we've released, found on UnitedWePrepare.org, really reinforce kind of three big things. Number one, the importance of neighbors helping neighbors before, during, and after disasters is the difference maker when disaster strikes. Number two, you know, a lot of people are very concerned about what to do, but there's a lot of perceived barriers that we'll talk about today that, you know, related to cost, related to time, that folks can take. And then number three, you know, some very small practical steps make a huge difference when a crisis happens. I know that that's been lived experience for me, but especially in a big way for Carrie. And so, Carrie, I'd love if you'd want to talk a little bit about your lived experience and, you know, how this has really helped reinforce what the survey results talk about in terms of being prepared.
1: Yeah, thanks, Marcus. So, you know, at Verizon, we were really excited last year when we launched the Community Disaster Resilience Initiative across the country in partnership with United Way. You know, historically, we have responded to crises in the moment to help communities, given the importance of connectivity and the reliance on that. But we wanted to do more. And so this initiative is really about being in communities year round, helping people understand the value of being prepared well before the moment comes. And as Marcus alluded to, I lived this over the summer. So I live in Tampa, Florida. We're used to dealing with hurricanes, but we also deal with severe thunderstorms. And this year in July, one of those storms came through and lightning from that storm hit my home. And we had a few minutes to get out of the house. The house burned to the ground within a couple hours. And thank goodness, you know, being part of this program, I knew the value of preparedness. We were prepared. It's really helped us as a family get through the crisis, start on our road to recovery and rebuild. And I just can't emphasize enough, and this survey emphasizes, you know, that in the findings that people really need to think about this and be prepared, and this is the perfect month to do so.
0: Wow, your story. I can relate to that. I've suffered through the back-to-back hurricanes in the Tampa, St. Pete area, so I know what you're talking about. And we've seen, you and I have lived that, when you're not prepared, what that's like, because there's so much of what you have to deal with. And Marcus, that's why this is so great, like Carrie said, that what you do, because people listening to us can be better armed with what happens if you're in this situation. So in looking at National Preparedness Month and even beyond that, why is it so important for people to proactively think about and prepare for natural disasters like the one that hit Carrie and myself before they hit us?
2: You know, Kate and Carrie, I mean, I think y'all have lived it, right? Because it's hard to figure out what to do in that moment except for keeping your family safe and getting to a safe space. And so taking some of those practical preparedness steps that I know Carrie talked about, you know, makes it easy to just focus on what's important, which is being there for your loved ones and getting to a safe space. And so UnitedWePrepare.org provides some very practical steps via a tip sheet that you can use to take some preparedness steps now. I think one of the things that we've really tried to focus on between Verizon and United Way, I think we're two organizations that know affordability is an issue, people are paying for a lot of stuff. And so we provided some low cost to no cost steps. And the first step that I'd recommend is really shopping your home. So UnitedWePrepare.org has a list of items for a go bag that you can actually look through your home for first to see if you have the items there. So you're not going out to pay for stuff at the grocery store that you might have in a closet or the infamous drawer that we all have in our kitchen somewhere. It's got a lot of fun stuff in it. And so that's one of the areas of emphasis. And I know Carrie has some additional preparedness tips in terms of using your phone that's also important before disaster
1: starts. Yeah. So being Verizon, we're obviously, you know, centered around our people's, everybody's got a phone in their hand, right?
0: Yeah.
1: So it really can be used in very practical ways to help you be better prepared. So you can take pictures of your critical personal documents. You want to have a digital copy of those in case the originals are lost. You really want to go around and take pictures and videos of your home. Luckily, we have a lot of pictures. My husband's a picture taker anyway, but that really helped us when we're working with the insurance company and needing to document like what we owned previous to the fire. Emergency contacts, you know, put those emergency contacts in your phone so that you have them when you need them. And last but not least, sign up for those local alerts. Because sometimes you have days notice, like in the hurricanes, but sometimes you have minutes notice. And so getting those local alerts give you those that valuable time you might need to get your family to safety.
0: Wow, that's great tips.
1: Encourage everybody to use their phone.
0: Yeah, that's great tips. Absolutely. The personal docs, et cetera, all of that. So for both of you, I guess let's start first, Marcus, with you. With United Way, talking about what we do ahead of time, but what about after the disaster? How does United Way kick in? What role does the organization play?
2: You know, we know that disaster resilience is a team sport, and community disaster resilience, as Verizon talks about, requires all of us. And so, you know, it's our United Ways, it's our food bank, it's our faith institutions, it's our community groups coming alongside chambers of commerce, coming alongside local governments, really taking an approach. Through our United We Prepare partnership with Verizon and United Way, we're actually working with a little more than 200 community-based organizations as well to make sure that as we're doing these preparedness workshops across the country, as we're doing this outreach, that we're truly meeting people where they are and that we're centering the realities of everyday folks. We know folks are busy, right? And so, you know, when we think about our work in Southwest Louisiana, for example, we've actually established a resiliency center in East Orleans specifically year-round to help people with a lot of the financial challenges that they may take on. But when a disaster occurs, it's the place and space that people can safely gather and convene. And so it's those investments that make a huge difference. And through our partnership with Verizon, I know that they also bring a huge team. For those of you that remember a lot of the ads, they're never alone. They're with a big crew. So, Carrie, would love for you to share a little bit more about how y'all are working with us and the broader community to help communities be prepared.
1: Yeah, I mean, you stated it well, Marcus. I think we're also partnering across the country with municipal governments to really bring technology, advanced technology and solutions to the city level to help them prepare their communities, their first responders. So, for example, right here in Tampa, where I mentioned I live, we just work with the city of Tampa to deploy heat sensors because, like many cities, we're having a lot of heat-related issues and deaths over the summer. And so really trying to take that dual approach of bringing the right ecosystem together to help both families directly in communities, but also help, you know, the surrounding cities and communities with their infrastructure. So really excited about all that.
0: All right, great information. So where can people go to learn more?
2: 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And so UnitedWePrepare.org is a place and space to get the quiz, the tip sheets, and find out how to connect with your local United Way to make sure that the United We Prepare initiative with Verizon is coming to your community.
0: Nice. I love it. Thank you both for sharing. We appreciate it.
2: Thank you, Kate.
1: Thank you, Kate.
3: All right. Great reminders for every single person in this audience. It doesn't matter where you live, East Coast, West Coast, somewhere in between, Southwest, Southeast. You get it. You've all been through some kind of a disaster, I bet. I don't know that 100% of you have been. That'd be great if a lot of this audience hasn't dealt with it. But it sneaks up on you. And, you know, there were some great tips there for sure. I say this all the time because I've been caught in that too, where you're not prepared. Do you really have all that digital evidence you need of, okay, here's what I have in the house? Because when you're sad, panicked, and depressed, frankly, over what you're seeing, if you're prepared, it's a lot easier to deal with. All right, speaking of dealing with it, how about the pilot rescue after the Hawker Hunter plane crashed into the Pacific Ocean? This is what happened. The plane crashed into the Pacific Ocean off the central coast of California on Tuesday, and some more of the details have come out following the crash. The Hawker Hunters, operated by a government contractor, of course, ATAC, and that mishap is under investigation. But the plane crashes about 6:50 on Tuesday after the pilot said there was an engine issue. There was some sort of an engine issue. He was the only person on board, by the way. Mayday, mayday, mayday. I've lost thrust in my engine, is what he said. And then the pilot ejected from the plane. The Coast Guard got notice of the downed aircraft in the water 6 miles northwest of Morro Bay. I used to live in Morro Bay, where they have this incredible rock monolith. And I guess he was just outside of that on Tuesday night, and he was rescued by the Navy. He's in pretty good condition, is what they say. He's at a Fresno hospital, hasn't been released yet, but is in great spirits and good condition and no significant injuries. Plane is 53 years old, according to FAA records. And naturally, what do I always say? The National Transportation Safety Board and FAA are investigating to get more specifics on what happened there. Another big plane down. Wow. All right, coming up on the flip, for your health, in the beautification department now.
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0: Megan Aesthetics and AbbVie Company recently released the Aesthetics Evolution, What Consumers Really Want, a new report exploring the motivations, behaviors, and expectations shaping today's aesthetic consumer. Joining us to discuss the findings and trends shaping the future of aesthetics is report contributor Shauna Chrisman, an MP on behalf of Allergen Aesthetics. Thanks so much for coming on.
1: Yeah, thank you so much for having me. Good morning.
0: So tell us more about that report that I just mentioned and what prompted the research.
1: Yeah, absolutely. So I'm teaming up with Allergan Aesthetics today to talk about the latest findings from the Aesthetics Evolution, What Consumers Really Want report, and what today's consumers are looking for from their aesthetic journeys. The Aesthetics Evolution is a series of reports that set the standards for what's now and what's next in the aesthetics industry. Drawing on Allergan Aesthetics data and insights from leading healthcare professionals, these reports deliver a clear, authoritative view of the market, help drive industry conversation, define trends, and deliver actionable insights. The latest report in the series, What Consumers Really Want, uncovers the latest consumer motivations, behaviors, and expectations in aesthetics.
0: So what are some of the biggest shifts that you're seeing in today's aesthetics consumer, particularly in how people are thinking about really aging? There's lots of conversation about that and the desire for natural looking results.
1: It's definitely a hot topic. Uh-huh. The report highlights who today's aesthetics consumers are and how their views on aesthetics are shaped and shifting and what they expect from a personalized end-to-end aesthetic experience. One of the report's key findings is that consumers are taking a more positive and proactive approach to aging. Satisfaction with appearance impacts both mental and physical well-being for many young adult consumers, and many are prioritizing aesthetic treatments as part of their overall self-care and well-being journey. The report also shows that there's a growing importance of natural-looking results. In fact, 75% of healthcare providers report that their patients want to look natural. And as a contributor to the report myself, I've seen this firsthand. Today's consumers are looking for individualized results that help them look like the best version of themselves.
0: I love that. How important are consultations and trust in helping patients find the right provider and achieving that individual goals?
1: We like to say that consultation is connection. Thoughtful, in-depth consultations help introduce new patients to aesthetics, create treatment plans for their journey ahead, and ensure treatment plans are tailored to individualized goals. Trust is also central to the patient-provider relationship. The report found that the number one reason patients return to a previous cosmetic injector is trust in their practitioner's actions and abilities, above cost and convenience. Building trust helps create an all-encompassing holistic approach to aging that many patients want today.
0: So what are consumers prioritizing when choosing that provider, that aesthetics provider, and what should they consider? This is a big question when making that decision.
1: Yeah, they're really prioritizing the credential of the provider that they're seeking and that the provider can really help develop a customized treatment plan that aligns with their goals and their treatment journey.
0: Yeah. So what are your key takeaways from the report that you contributed to, and how is Allergan Aesthetics helping advance education and understanding across the industry, and where can consumers finally learn more?
1: Yeah, the Aesthetics Evolution series continues to offer meaningful perspectives on the evolving world of aesthetics. What Consumers Really Want helps providers understand today's consumers and the expectations shaping the future of the industry. For more information, people can visit theaestheticsevolution.com to learn more about the Aesthetics Evolution series and download their copy of What Consumers Really Want.
0: All right, Shauna, thank you so much.
1: Thank you. Have a great one.
0: All right, you hear there is that there is something about that. We talked about suicide month and whatnot in the appearance and how people mentally feel about their appearance, especially young people, as she was emphasizing, and the things that you can do safely. And it's really, really interesting to see how far the industry has come. That's for sure in a super, super great way with technology and changes and all of that. All right, we head to a little sports shorts and baseball because we're coming to the promised land of that would be the playoffs. And you have some really interesting things happening, like Saturday It's the end of many eras with Justin Verlander making his last start. Wow, hard to believe. I mean, he's a Hall of Famer for sure. What a career he's had. And then you have Max Scherzer making his 500th career appearance. And then people are questioning, is this going to be his last start? I can't tell you how many times I've seen both of them actually pitch, Verlander and Scherzer, and covered both of them, which who cares about that, except for I thought they were nice guys, and it seems like I always got to see a piece of history the times that I happened to see them pitch when they were playing teams I was covering, or they were on teams that I, you know, against teams I was covering, or teams I was covering they were on. So the Blue Jays right-hander and future Hall of Famer Scherzer took the bump for his start against the Orioles on Wednesday, and he joined pretty elite company because, you know, you're talking about the 500th career game, 5-inning effort. He allowed 4 runs on 4 hits, but 500th career game pitch. Wow, wow, wow. That is some total. That is huge when you think about it in the scheme of things. And it's like Verlander too, Hall of Fame career, as I said, and it'll be his first start since March 30th. He's had a whole bunch of injuries that he's had to work through, and it's fitting that he finishes his career with Detroit, where it all started for him. So Tuesday he had a bullpen session that went pretty well, and then the Tigers announced that he, yes, would start Saturday's game, and he had hip and hamstring injuries and all that kind of stuff the last couple of months. And he's not expected to make a full start, maybe just even 1 inning, but it's that whole farewell thing. And so good for Verlander for hopefully being able to do that and have the fans really show, I think, their appreciation for what they've seen from him over the years. All right, a couple of scores to throw at you. Like I said, there's the scratching and clawing that's going on to make the playoffs and then to see what happens. The Cardinals knocked off the Pirates 5-1. KLIS, a lot of listeners are listening to us in the St. Louis area. Woohoo! Matthew Liberatore ended an 11-start winless streak, and Alec Burleson got his first major league best 112th RBI. Cardinals defeat the Pirates. Like I said, it's a nice pickup for that team for sure. The rubber match of that 3-game series is on Thursday. That'd be a fun one to be at. All right, extra frames, and there was a couple that I thought were maybe going to end up in that direction, but it was the Reds and the Braves. Ended in 10. The Braves picked it up 3-2. Tampa and the Yankees at Bronx Stadium. Gerrit Cole, 5.5 innings pitch, gave up 3 hits. And struck out 8, a couple of walks issued, 3 walks issued in that pretty good performance. Ben Rice hit his 40th and 41st home runs. Ryan McMahon added a grand slam, nothing like that to get your juices going, while matching a career high with 5 RBI, and the Yankees were able to knock off the Rays. For Cole, like I mentioned, there's another guy I've seen pitch a lot. 105 pitches is what he threw. Wow. New York is assured of hosting a best-of-3 AL wildcard series starting on Tuesday, likely against Boston. The winner will face the Rays in a best-of-5 division series. So that's where we're at in the AL East. How about your Diamondbacks? Got a lot of people listening in the great state of Arizona. 5-3 over the Rockies, picking up number 84. And this, I saw some good highlights from this. Corbin Carroll had a 2-run triple, capping a 4-run first inning. And so for the Diamondbacks, they kept their playoff hopes alive with that win. And that's what I said, you know, the scratching and the clawing to stay in it. So they are still in it. They're not eliminated from it. You know, while there are other teams that are already starting to think about, how are we retooling? How about the Phillies and the Brewers? That would have been a fun one to be at. Not if you're a Phillies fan, though. The Brewers 4-1, picking up their 99th win on the on the year. Both of those teams, of course, going to the playoffs. The Twins knocked off the Giants. There's a retool team. They got to think about what they're doing in the offseason. The Giants, that is. So the Twins, nice pickup for them, number 75. Also, quickly, it's the Nationals beating the Tigers 4-2. They pick up their 75th win on the season. All right, music means we got to dance on out of here. Thanks so much to Jason, one of the Minnesota Two, for his excellent work on the technicals, and all of you for listening to this hour. Shout out to Horst Longenecker and all that Pasoli.
2: Papa, why can't we telegraph while riding a horse?
3: 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Ran right into the side of the saloon.
2: Well, if Jeffro can't do it, neither should you. 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
7: NBC News Radio, I'm Scott Carr. Chinese President Xi Jinping's in the U.S. for a state visit to the White House. President Trump will host the Chinese leader's first visit to Washington in 10 years. The pair are expected to discuss trade and artificial intelligence during their second face-to-face meeting this year. An emergency hearing related to President Trump banning some media outlets from the White House ended without a ruling. Judge Timothy Kelly said he'll try to get an answer as soon as he can after a lawsuit was filed by CNN, MS Now, and Politico seeking to restore their access after Trump barred them, citing what he called their negative coverage. The Justice Department claims the president has the authority to restrict major news organizations from accessing some areas of the White House, citing national security concerns. As a result, the White House TV press pool has stopped covering Trump's events. In New York City, a wide range of protests are planned during the Israeli Prime Minister's visit to the city to address the United Nations.
8: Expat Israelis plan to protest in Union Square against the Prime Minister's domestic policies. Leftist Jewish groups will demonstrate at Dock Hammarskjöld Plaza across from the UN against Israel's actions in Gaza and the West Bank. And a coalition of anti-Zionist groups backed by the Palestinian Youth Movement, the Democratic Socialists of America, and other organizations is planning to march from Bryant Park to the UN, demanding that Netanyahu be brought to justice for genocide. Mayor Mamdani has called Netanyahu a war criminal, while Netanyahu has accused Mamdani of supporting terrorists. I'm Sarah Lee Kessler.
7: Forecasters say Southern California could start to feel the impacts of Hurricane Polo as early as next week. The storm, now a Category 4 hurricane, still one of the strongest hurricanes ever recorded in the Pacific. It's not expected to hit land, but powerful surf could arrive at the same time as high tides early next week. Scott Carr, NBC News Radio.
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7: Teachers in several states are pushing back against laws requiring the Ten Commandments be posted in public school classrooms. Several states have enacted mandates, including Texas, Louisiana, Arkansas, and Alabama, while similar proposals are advancing elsewhere. Some teachers have sued their districts or refused to display the posters, and at least 2 educators in Texas have resigned in protest. The issue could make its way to the U.S. Supreme Court. Brian Koberger, the man who pled guilty to stabbing to death four Idaho students in 2022, is saying he didn't understand the impact of his guilty plea. Here's Brad Ford.
10: Newly released court documents from Brian Koberger's attorney claim his previous attorney told the court Koberger was having a difficult time understanding the consequences of a guilty plea and requested more time. After 6 days, the judge denied the request. Koberger pleaded guilty and was sentenced to four life prison terms. Koberger is seeking post-conviction relief, wants to move the trial back to Latah County, and have Judge Stephen Hippler removed from the case.
7: Quarterback for the New York Giants, Jackson Dart, will be out for the rest of the season to undergo knee surgery. As Lizzie Radabali reports from New York, many fans are not happy.
11: Season's over.
12: What can I say? You know what I'm saying? That's the luck of New York.
13: Usually the Giants season's over by Halloween. This year, they didn't even make it to fall.
14: I mean, you know, it's unlucky. Saunders, let's get Saunders in there.
15: Dart suffered a knee injury during Monday night's game against the Los Angeles Rams. NFL Network reports that MRI results on Tuesday show the damage to his knee is more severe than originally believed, and he will have to undergo surgery. In New York, I'm Lizzie Radabali.
7: Meantime, the matchup last Sunday between the Kansas City Chiefs and Indianapolis Colts drew massive viewership. NBC Sports is saying 24.3 million people tuned in for the shootout, making it the network's most watched Week 2 Sunday Night Football broadcast since 2015. Scott Carr, NBC News Radio.
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0: New news from the 1982 Tylenol murders, plus OpenAI Anthropic CEOs are at the UN for global AI cooperation, saying we're at a crossroads. I'm Kate Delaney. Here at the top, we always swing to the rundown on America Tonight. So let's head to the UN first, where many world leaders took the podium during the day, including Iran's president, who pushed back at our president during his UN speech, saying that the president threatening to annihilate Iran at the speech, describing Iran as terrorist. It's the opposite, that we've been the victims of terrorism. He held up photos of children in a classroom and memorial sites, and he referenced the strikes on the Minab school and a sports hall in Lamyrd, two attacks a UN-backed report recently said could amount to war crimes committed by the U.S., saying, you see these children? These children's perished under bombs with weapons used by the United States and Israel. They were innocent. We've only defended ourselves. We are not terrorists. Meanwhile, a big one was President Zelensky from Ukraine, talking about the evils of Russia.
1: When someone gives Russia more money through trade, they give this war more time. That is exactly why we insist on limiting trade with the aggressor and why we are burning Russia's revenues ourselves. Many of you here seen more than once how the abuse of the veto at the UN weakens the world and pushes peace further away. When Russia has money, it always says no, no to diplomacy. And this is also a kind of veto on peace, not an official right, but real. And when someone in the world weaken sanctions against Russian oligarchs, it may make life more comfortable for rich Russians, but it also gives the war more time for Putin to send poor people into the kill zone. So Russia's revenues must remain a target.
0: AI also a target of not just many in the United States in the conversations, but around the world. So OpenAI CEO was among those that were there, Sam Altman. He said at the UN, he said, this moment calls for extreme care. We have a choice in front of us. AI can either be more like a new renaissance of creativity and discovery, or more like a new industrial revolution of upheaval and disarray. Of course, his address on the heels of a growing global debate on how to rein in increasingly powerful artificial intelligence technology, and looking at it from the point of view about the risks of humans losing control of AI systems and of systems getting into the wrong hands. One of the things that Anthropic's CEO said, if managed poorly, I even believe that AI could be a risk to humanity as a whole. At Anthropic, we believe we have the best track record in the industry for preventing those risks, both operationally and in our research. They both said they wanted to slow down the release of AI models, new ones, if they recognize a threat. Wow, good luck with that fast-moving train. Speaking of fast-moving, they talked about this for a while, and he is here. President Trump rolled out the red carpet for President Xi Jinping on Wednesday at the Joint Base Andrews, joined by the First Lady to personally welcome the Chinese president and his wife, traditionally waiting at the White House, this time meeting them. The two leaders are expected to discuss a number of issues, including, oh yes, AI safety, Taiwan, trade, the war in Iran, and critical minerals. We swing in to more about the war in Iran and the timetable. It's been 8 months. Diesel is going through the roof. And on that note about diesel, there was kind of a panic that was set off earlier in the day on Wednesday. President Trump said that he's calling for a ban on diesel exports, and his administration is confirming they are examining the issue, because if there's a ban of diesel exports, what does that mean for prices in the U.S., where we're already at $6.52 a gallon, which is pushing up prices for so many things, including food and other, of course, goods. So Congresswoman Lisa McClain, a Republican from Michigan, I caught her on the tube. I think she was on Fox. I think she echoes what many people are thinking.
2: I think everybody's in agreement that we'd love the war to end as soon as possible, right? I shop at the same grocery stores and fill my tank up at the same gas stations everyone else does. But what we also have to make sure is the number one sponsor of terror does not have a nuclear weapon, and they also that Iran does not hold the world's energy hostage. So that's a fine needle to thread, but I think everybody is in agreement. We need this conflict to end, and the sooner the better, but we also can't throw the baby out with the bathwater.
0: Meanwhile, it's about getting home safely and staying home if you can stay dry. It's that nor'easter that has been talked about so much. It is the ultimate water cooler buzz. Rhode Island, Massachusetts, Maine, going to face the brunt of this, people. I know you're listening. Many in those areas, longtime listeners of this show. So that system developing off the East Coast is going to strengthen into a nor'easter officially this weekend. Rain, huge waves, coastal flooding, beach erosion from the Mid-Atlantic to New England. Like I mentioned, rain will begin Friday, last through Monday. Think about that, my friends. New York City will most likely now avoid the bulk of the wind and the rain, but could see about an inch of rain from some showers throughout the weekend. That's not bad, though. The real waves are going to smash into North Carolina's Outer Banks and the New Jersey shore from Wednesday to at least Saturday. They're predicting maybe even 15 feet. Coastal flood alerts already totally in place from Virginia to Jersey. The combination of those waves and the high tide creates that terrible water inundation where it's 1 to 3 feet above ground level, and that's tough to deal with. Needless to say, there's dangerous rip currents. Hopefully most people stay out of the water. Sometimes it's tempting to go and catch a wave in a place where maybe you don't normally do it, so there's always the lookout for the potential of that happening. All right, Idaho and Tylenol. You got to go back to 82. I said to my husband when I heard about this, do you remember the whole Tylenol thing? He goes, oh yeah. A man found dead in Idaho, in an Idaho church decades ago, might be connected to these unsolved poisonings in 82, dubbed the Tylenol murders. Detective Tim Cooper of the Ada County Sheriff's Office reopened a cold case in 2019. It led them to Dr. Matthew Francis Butowski. He fatally poisoned himself with cyanide more than 40 years ago and was buried. And once detectives identified Bertowski and began to learn about him, they came to believe he was a possible suspect, killing, remember, 7 people in Chicago with the cyanide-laced Tylenol. Nobody was ever charged in those killings. It triggered a widespread recall of over-the-counter pain killers. Wow. So now they're learning more about him. He worked in drugstores and what former colleagues and acquaintances say. And they believe he was fascinated by the idea of a perfect crime and once said cyanide was a means to kill without detection. Ooh. Coming up next, Zinger Zone. We need some jokes.
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0: time for jokes. That's what that music means, because we have entered into the Zinger Zone, my friends. Did you know that it was World Checkers Day? Do you ever play checkers? Do you play checkers? I've played checkers, but not a long time. It's interesting because checkerboards pop up kind of all over the place. Now when you go to bookstores, especially independent bookstores, they have games. People sit and drink coffee and play games, and there's checkerboards. Of course, there's chess, but checkers is easier, shorter, and more popular. So you see those in lots of different places, coffee shops, just straight up coffee shops too. So checkers is a big deal for a lot of people. I just think of it, and it's not just a kid's game, but I just remember playing it more as a kid. So in honor of checkers, we have some checkers jokes and games in general. Why did the checkers player become a chef? Because they love making king-size meals. What's a checker piece's favorite board game? Checkers, duh. What did Rachel say when she won a game of chess? Checkmate, I'm the queen of strategy.
1: Boo!
0: Oh, come on, boo. You make up some of these jokes or find them, scour the world for them. Maybe I should have used AI. I never think of AI the way other people do, just so you all know. What do you call a checkers piece that's really good at math? Accounting king. Yeah, I think that's pretty much it for anything I'm going to get any reaction to. But I certainly do have a lot of jokes about games of all sorts. Why don't Zelda players get locked out of their house? Because they always keep a key link around. Why did the Scarecrow win an award in Fortnite? Because he was outstanding in his field. Why do gamers hate nature? Because it's full of bugs. Why did the gamer wear headphones while playing? To level up their surround sound. Why don't gamers go outside? Because they have better graphics indoors. This one I can totally relate to. Why did the gamer bring a ladder to the game? Because they heard it had high levels. Come on. High levels, get it? I think that was pretty funny. You know, it's interesting. It depends. It does depend on the kind of games you like. Like I said, it's sort of as though board games, that's why to me the checkers thing was so interesting. It's sort of why the board games are kind of making that comeback. It's like we, of course, on this show, as I am the evangelist for authors, I love the fact that it's not just about getting, even though I'm the queen of this too, ebooks, but having the soft cover books and reading books and people going back to libraries even a little bit more, not as a kid, you know, because

0: kids, you're around the rounded, but it's just interesting where we are. So it depends. It just depends. Were you completely 100% in the console era, in the gaming era, or maybe a little bit of both? Me, a little bit of both, actually. How about this? Love is like a LAN party, better when you're connected. Marriage is like co-op. Only one player gets the controller. You can always compromise. In my house, we're very good at compromising. Why was the game so good at school? It had lots of controllers. Boo! Why did the Xbox go to school? To improve its skills. Here's another one all of you can relate to. I don't care how old you are. Why did the keyboard break up? Too many caps. I shared this one with my nephew. Reddit is basically what? A respawn point for bad jokes. Why do gamers love Reddit? Infinite side quests. Yeah, I just spent some time on Reddit today. So, gamers on Reddit, 1% gameplay, 99% memes. Is there anybody in this audience that doesn't know Reddit? I'm just thinking out loud. Just look it up if you don't know. What is my favorite cheat code? I'm going to share it with you. Coffee plus all nighter. One of the things I did this the other day, you might have done this too, or you might do it. I joined a fitness game online. It's still installing. Then you have that excuse. Well, I was going to work out, but I'm waiting for this to download. I have no idea what's going on. Lag is just, by the way, the universe testing my patience and maybe yours. This might be my favorite of all time. I don't age. I don't know about you. I just level up. That's all I want. Just let me level up. All right, that's it for the Zinger Zone. Yeah, it was fun, right? It's funny. It made me think about gaming and how much, you know, the beginnings of gaming. And what was it about getting a console, figuring out what it was? I mean, gosh, remember Game Boys were so popular. Oh, people talk about now looking over and seeing everybody on their phone. Before it was look over and see everybody on their Game Boy. And it is addicting. It is addicting when you start to play. And I think there's that balance. Where do you find that balance between the healthy and the point where it's like, ooh, now it's like way over the top? I thought I would throw this in because I like to check the pre-market bell, and we got a bunch of red numbers. They're small. It's pre-market, like I said, so minuscule. Yeah, there's that bell. Good job there. All the way from Minnesota and into your homes. So Dow futures down 0.14%. S&P futures down 0.23%. NASDAQ futures 0.24%. Oil right now sits at $91.45 a barrel. So stocks kind of, the futures are flat after there was a big treasury yields, you know, market sell-off. So when that happened, that kind of flipped that off. Sometimes it's about earnings reports. Sometimes it's about what the sell-offs are. Sometimes it's about well, a lot of times it's just about what the world news is and how it lands, right? However that lands. That's why really this U.S.-China trade truce that's now extended for a couple of months is a big deal. And this state visit is a big deal because of dealing with a different China and looking at where they accelerate, of course, and where they're aiding, like Iran, for example, and what's happening in Taiwan, etc. It's kind of a little bit of a Pandora's box, if you will, for a couple of industries, including the auto industry. You know, when we look at tariffs in general, we talked about the auto industry. And let me give you an example. My own life, people. I need a rearview mirror for my small SUV. It's been 8 weeks. 8 weeks. Backup, backlog, backlog, waiting, waiting, waiting. That's all you keep hearing. And so there's a lot of problems with parts. There's a lot of problems with other things. And then there's a lot of problems of what's going to happen when we talk about automakers. Trump meeting with President Xi. The U.S. auto industry is warning him to bar Chinese automakers from entering the country. All right, stay with us.
1: 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Since most chronic diseases have inflammation, our optimized curcumin seems to be a perfect addition to any nutritional program. 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The Mayo Clinic found that curcumin can decrease swelling and inflammation, has antioxidant properties, and research suggests that curcumin can prevent cancer, or at least slow the spread of cancer, and in many instances, make chemotherapy more effective. It protects our healthy cells even from radiation. 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

0: good day when you get to have a conversation with Randall Baxter. He joins us again on Author's Corner here on America Tonight with me, Kate Delaney. Last time we were talking about World War II vets. You know, he's got the veterans next door, and he also has his book, Vietnam, On the Outside Looking In, War Came for Our Soldiers Returning Home with Hidden Wounds. The experiences changed their lives. And I, like Randall, think not enough is done to, I think, embrace those Vietnam veterans who were starting to lose. And so this is such an important piece of history that he has collected these stories. And you can get them for a song on Amazon, Kindle, paperback, easy peasy, because you will want to after you hear some of these stories. So, Randall, thanks for coming on.
1: Thank you.
0: And you and I talked about this off the air, but I think it's significant to tell the people this. What made you decide you were going to talk about Vietnam and write this book?
1: Well, and I told you earlier, I was focused on World War II. And then I realized that I was running out of World War II veterans. But I also realized that because of I was a teacher in a small college that was doing a GI Bill, that about 75 or 80% of my students were Vietnam veterans. So the more I talked to them, and while I was doing my radio show, I could invite them to come in and talk to me about the radio show and tell their story. You know, something amazing when they tell their stories that I think you need to be aware of is you could tell that even though they were telling the story, they were also listening to what they had to say. And you could just tell that. So all these stories, and I started realizing that these soldiers had been through so much and had done so much for our country. And then when they come on, people spit on them or were mean to them. I was an avid paintball player before I retired from that, and I knew some Vietnam veterans that I had formed a little paintball team with, and we were coming off the field where we had just in a competition, 10-man competition, and with a guy that I thought was just a hero to me, I looked at him and he was crying, and I said, "Ronnie, what's wrong?" And he looked at me and he said, "Randy, I can't play anymore." And I said, "Why?" And he said, "My feet got wet." And I said, "What's that got to do with anything?" And he said, "My last day in Vietnam, I was in a rice paddy, and we were ordered to shoot anybody that we saw that was in the village." And he said, "I was following orders, and that night when we got into the tent, I had orders to see the captain, and the captain put me on a plane and flew me to San Francisco." And he said, "Within 24 hours, I was sitting in a bar in San Francisco, 19 years old, after shooting people and in a rice paddy with wet boots, drunk."
0: Wow.
1: And he said, "Now every time my feet get wet, I just don't think right. I can't act right." And he said, "I can't let my feet get wet anymore."
0: Wow.
1: So you don't know. I mean, you don't know what kind of wounds these guys are carrying and what they gave up. I don't know if that answered your question or not, but I wrote this book because telling their story was so important. And these are all people that are from, it's not fair to say from, they're not from upper middle class America.
0: Right.
1: They're from middle class America and lower middle class America and poor America, and they never got the chance to tell their stories. They just had to come home and grin and bear it.
0: Yeah, yeah, and luckily you're telling their stories, and the stories are, I mean, oh my gosh, they're gut-wrenching and they're so real. And you've told me a bunch of them, and of course they're in the book, and I've read them too. I've got the Kindle version as I'm traveling. But tell the story of William Robinson, his story.
1: William Robinson is one of my personal heroes. He lives about 25 miles from my house, and when he was 19 years old, he was a sergeant Not the pilot, but he was in charge of the crew for the helicopter. And the helicopters back then were just little tiny helicopters. They would hold two people at the most. That you could take your finger and flick the side of the helicopter and realize that there wasn't much metal to it. It's like a beer can. And he got the orders to go in and rescue a pilot. They had to fly over Laos and go into North Vietnam to rescue a pilot who was down in between these two mountains. And they took off, and they knew they didn't have enough gas. So they put a 55-gallon drum of gasoline in the back of the helicopter, and they had to pump the gas to keep the helicopter flying. And when they saw the pilot, they flew down between two hills, and there were North Vietnamese soldiers on the top of both those hills shooting down at the helicopter. So the bullets were coming through the roof of the helicopter. Shut the helicopter down. It didn't take much to shoot one down. It crashed. The pilot that they were trying to rescue was killed. The co-pilot, he never saw again. They were captured, and when they captured him, they were afraid that he was afraid that the villagers were going to kill him, but they didn't. But they put this little girl who was about 25 years old, and the Vietnamese women were so small, like 4 feet tall. They gave her an AK-47 and told her to guard this big, tall American man. Big, huge American man. And a North Vietnamese photographer took a picture of it. And now he is one of the people on the North Vietnamese postage stamps with a little bitty girl and an AK-47 guarding a big American man.
0: Wow.
1: So it's a great story. And he goes around, Sergeant, he travels around to air bases now telling newly appointed sergeants for the United States Air Force that they might be a prisoner of war the next day and how to act. And he teaches them, this is what you need to do to be sure that you don't betray your country. And he gives that speech the whole time. One cool thing about his story is when they were flying home, it was in 1973, I think, when they released everybody, the general that was on the plane was full. And they called Mr. Robinson up, and they said, William Robinson, come up to the front. And he marched up to the front of the plane, and the general looked at him and said, there's no way that anybody's getting off this airplane today unless they're an officer in the United States Air Force. So they took his sergeant's rank and promoted him to second lieutenant right there on that airplane. And when he got off that airplane, he was an officer of the United States Air Force.
0: Oh, that's a brilliant story. Wow, and he was at the Hanoi Hilton for 7 years.
1: 7 years and 3 months. And, you know, I asked him, I said, boy, it was a long time. And he looked at me and he said, Randy, he said, I was 19 years old. I was 26 when I got home. He said, do you know how many Saturday nights that is? It's about 400.
0: Wow.
1: You know, he got a Dear John letter from his girlfriend. His parents were getting his check, and they spent it all. When he got home, he was broke.
0: Wow.
1: So that's just Will Robinson's story, and he is one of my heroes.
0: There's another story that you talk about, and this story is so interesting. You know, what does Henry Carson have in common with Colin Powell?
1: Oh, yeah, Henry Carson. Henry Carson fixed my bicycle when I was 10 years old. My mom always told me, if you ever have a problem, you call Henry Carson, and he'll come fix your problem. I'm 71 years old today, and if I have a problem, I pick up my phone, and I still call Henry Carson. And he's a plumber, an electrician. He comes and fixes anything that he can for me.
0: Nice.
1: But he was a little poor guy who became a medic. And there was a fight going on, and a helicopter was taking soldiers up on this hill. And the soldiers were down on this concrete, like a tennis court. But they were that's where the helicopters were landing. The helicopters were picking up the soldiers and taking them up to the top of the mountain and bringing wounded back. Well, some of the wounded that they were bringing back were the ones that had just been on the trip going up. So the soldiers there on that landing pad were getting upset because they knew, man, we're going up there and getting killed. So that's when he looked at all of them and he said, look, we can't do anything about that. He said, it's just a thing. You go up there and deal with it. We can't get out of it. We just got to go do it. But one of those helicopters came down the mountain smoking and it crashed right next to that landing pad. And he crawled into that landing pad and pulled five soldiers out.
0: Wow.
1: Three were dead. Two were horribly wounded and burnt. So they gave him a medal. And everybody thought he was going to get the Medal of Honor, but he didn't get the Medal of Honor because they said he was not in an active battle. So they gave him the Soldier's Medal. And Soldier's Medal is the highest-ranking medal for valor in a non-combat situation in any war. So he was awarded the Soldier's Medal, and the whole write-up is in the book. It's in the Library of Congress why they gave him the award. But there were only 109 Soldier's Medals that were issued. And one of them went to little Henry Carson, a little country boy from Knoxville, Tennessee. And another one went to General Colin Powell.
0: Wow.
1: So, and Henry, you know, he just came home and parked his medals and opened his plumbing business and went to work. But before he got home, he got hit by grenades and got shrapnel in his heart, shrapnel in his leg, still there. And he has to deal with that every day.
0: Mm.
1: So, yeah, Henry's one of my heroes in life. He fixed my bicycle and fixed my country.
0: Yeah, I like that. Hashtag, there's the hashtag there. When people read this book, Randall, what do you hope they take away? I think it's pretty obvious.
1: Well, I think they need to be aware that America had a problem with the Vietnam War. We could not separate that unpopular war from the soldiers we sent to fight it. And that's big. You know, we took these 19-year-old boys and blamed them for following orders, blamed them for not bringing that war home victorious when our government wouldn't let them win it. So they came home frustrated, broken, wounded, angry, and no way to tell their story. And thrown in jail and getting divorced and self-medicating and not knowing why they were self-medicating.
0: We continue our conversation with Randall Baxter, how to really communicate with a veteran. That's next on The Flip Side.
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0: we're back with Randall Baxter. His books on Vietnam, amazing. Randall, how do we talk to these veterans?
1: If I bump into an older gentleman in a restaurant with a Vietnam War hat, I'd look at him. I'd thank him for his service. I want him to tell me what's going on, what he did. I don't care if he even embellishes it. If he wants to talk to me about it, I'll sit and listen. And I know enough about the Vietnam War that if he says he was Doc Toe, I can tell him what I know about Doc Toe, and he'll say, yeah, that's right, but here's something else. If they were in the Tet Offensive, I know enough about the Tet Offensive, I can tell them what I know, and they'll respond. And again, the whole trick to talking to an American veteran is to give them enough information to build the conversation on. Don't just ask them to start the conversation, because a lot of times they are so ashamed of the things that they did, or so injured about losing a friend or seeing things that they wish they had never seen that they can never forget.
0: Mm. Wow.
1: So, there's so many there. I really feel sorry for the captain who got promoted to major, who's now a general. I've talked to him about five or six times since I did the radio interview, but he had to listen on the radio while his key people in his command were killed one at a time, and they were all wiped out in about 3.5 minutes. They walked into an ambush, and he had to sit and listen to it. So he'll carry that the rest of his life. He cries every time he talks about it.
0: Wow.
1: So the Vietnam War is so full of heroic situations and impossible situations that people found themselves in that they couldn't get out. All they could do was serve.
0: Right, and hope and pray they get through it.
1: And lots of them didn't.
0: Yeah, a lot of them didn't. So, that's for sure.
1: Our music was full of protests from the Vietnam War. All of our major bands from the 60s and 70s were singing about it. Our college kids didn't want to go. They didn't have to go if their daddies were rich. And that's kind of sad.
0: Right, but the others had to go. Yeah.
1: One other story that I forgot to tell you about, I think you might want to. The day that Martin Luther King was assassinated, our jungles in Vietnam were full of military units that were 50% white, 50% black. And when those soldiers walked off the battlefield, their officers were afraid that the black soldiers were going to rebel, because when they heard that Martin Luther King had been killed, they actually wanted to disarm the black soldiers.
0: Wow.
1: And not many people knew that.
0: No.
1: But the soldiers went in and they had their own meetings, and they said, hey, we're here together and we're not going to live if we don't stick together. That's a problem at home. We'll deal with that when we go home. But right now we're soldiers and we're going to fight together. And that's what they decided.
0: Thank goodness.
1: And most people don't realize the kind of turmoil that was going on when Martin Luther King was assassinated.
0: Right, right.
1: It was affecting the Vietnam War.
0: Yeah. I think a lot of people don't know that story. I'm sure people listening to us are hearing this for the first time, many people.
1: Well, and I think they'd have more respect for the Vietnam veteran, if they understood the stress that they had to bring home.
0: Yeah.
1: So somebody need to tell that story. I'm not a veteran. I the only way I could serve those veterans is to tell their stories. And I tried to do that for about 10 years, and eventually these books came out of it.
0: And you did it so well. And people should go and get these books. You can also, besides going to Amazon, you can get both of Randall's books. You can go to randallbaxter.com and you can get two of them, be autographed, sent to you, or just go to Amazon, either way, whatever you prefer. But book, Vietnam on the Outside Looking In, War Came for Our Soldiers Returning Home with Hidden Wounds, The Experiences Changed Their Lives. Randall, thank you so much.
1: Well, you're welcome. Thank you just for giving me the opportunity to talk to your listeners. If you're looking for a present for Grandpa, man, get him the whole set. His dad probably fought in World War II. There's a real good chance that his friends or he himself fought in the Vietnam War. And once they start reading the short stories, I don't think they'll come out of it. I still read my own books. sometimes I just pick it up and read the story. I know the story, but since I know the person most of the time, and I knew every one of these people. Most of them are still alive. One other story about a man from South Carolina, if you have another minute.
0: Sure.
1: A man from South Carolina got drafted. He was an orphan, and they didn't know what to do with him. And he stole something in a store, and the judge gave him a choice, jail or Vietnam. He went to Vietnam, and he became an ideal soldier. He was one of the best soldiers. He was one of those guys that they sent down in the holes to clear out a ditch or a hole. He got wounded, got a piece of hot shrapnel right into his thigh that melted into his thigh. And they sent him home to South Carolina. And it took him about 8 or 9 months to get over the wound. And he thought the war was over. And then one day he gets a letter that says, "You still owe us 3 months in Vietnam." And they sent him back to Vietnam. And he was so angry that when he went back to Vietnam, he was not the ideal soldier anymore. He teamed up with the heroin addicts and the druggies and everybody like that. And he came home after 3 months addicted to drugs and in a drug network selling drugs in South Carolina. And he made a lot of money till he got arrested and went to jail for distributing heroin. And it's all because he picked it up and learned it in Vietnam. When he got out of jail, he became a minister. He's a minister now. And he goes out and he's the one that introduced me to a lot of these Vietnam veterans. Great guy. He just was so mad when they sent him back for 3 more months that he just could not cope with it. So, and he tells his story inside the book.
0: Wow. Thanks for sharing that story. And there's so many other powerful stories. Randall, thanks.
1: Well, thank you.
0: What do Halloween and Hawaii have in common? Nothing, really, except for that we're going to talk about both of them right now. First, we turn to Hawaii. Hook 'em, Dano. I say hook 'em because I hope that the hurricane hooks in a different direction. It does look like the Hawaiian Islands are going to be hit by Hurricane Kiko. But the good news is it doesn't look right now, and you know that can change. I'm looking at all these crazy spaghetti models. It doesn't look like it's going to hook close enough. Still, it's going to have rip currents that are life-threatening, and we see what's happened with that. And then waves maybe up to 15 feet. The storm right now is moving about 14 miles an hour. The National Hurricane Center says it should maintain that course probably over the next couple of days. On this track, the one that I am looking at and telling you about, it's expected to pass north of the main Hawaiian Islands Tuesday and Wednesday. Multiple of those crazy spaghetti models show these different potential paths for the storm, but the most likely track takes it near or just south of the Big Island before it moves northwest across the Central Pacific. Right now it's a Cat 2, so we all know our Cat 2s, 100 miles an hour basically, and it'll weaken into a tropical storm, hopefully, maybe on Monday. And, you know, late Monday into Tuesday, the acting governor, Sylvia Luke, issued, of course, an emergency proclamation and declaring the state of emergency across the entire state because we don't know with these surges and the things that can happen. People are taking it seriously, though. They're selling out of certain food items. People are sandbagging. They're not going to take the risks. So it looks like, I mean, that's a good thing. It looks like they're really prepping for it. And if I'm looking at these models correctly, exactly what I said, just kind of north of those Hawaiian Islands, taking that hook on Tuesday and Wednesday, but you still could get those rip currents and you could still get those incredible, incredible waves. All right, we move from that to the hustle of Halloween. When I say the hustle of Halloween, I actually read an interesting story in a thing I read called The Hustle. And they talked about, and I didn't know this, and I thought I knew a lot about pumpkins, but the town that has a pumpkin-based economy the most in the Rust Belt It survived the manufacturing dip-off because they have pumpkins. It's Morton, Illinois, and it's a huge business. Everything's about pumpkins, at pumpkin theme. They sell a ton of pumpkins. They pump out a ton of pumpkins. There's 100 years that have gone on with the Libby pumpkin canning factory. That's in Morton. So it's kind of one of those throwbacks to the pre-Rust America. You're talking 200 jobs, but a lot of pride for that. A lot of people are into the whole pumpkin thing there. Hey, thanks to all of you for listening. Make it count, everybody.
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7: NBC News Radio, I'm Scott Carr. Chinese President Xi Jinping's in the U.S. for a state visit to the White House. President Trump will host the Chinese leader's first visit to Washington in 10 years. The pair are expected to discuss trade and artificial intelligence during their second face-to-face meeting this year. An emergency hearing related to President Trump banning some media outlets from the White House ended without a ruling. Judge Timothy Kelly said he'll try to get an answer as soon as he can after a lawsuit was filed by CNN, MS Now, and Politico seeking to restore their access. After Trump barred them, citing what he called their negative coverage. The Justice Department claims the president has the authority to restrict major news organizations from accessing some areas of the White House, citing national security concerns. As a result, the White House TV press pool has stopped covering Trump's events. In New York City, a wide range of protests are planned during the Israeli Prime Minister's visit to the city to address the United Nations.
8: Expat Israelis plan to protest in Union Square against the Prime Minister's domestic policies. Leftist Jewish groups will demonstrate at Dal Hamersholt Plaza across from the UN against Israel's actions in Gaza and the West Bank. And a coalition of anti-Zionist groups backed by the Palestinian Youth Movement, the Democratic Socialists of America, and other organizations is planning to march from Bryant Park to the UN, demanding that Netanyahu be brought to justice for genocide. Mayor Mamdani has called Netanyahu a war criminal, while Netanyahu has accused Mamdani of supporting terrorists. I'm Sarah Lee Kessler.
7: Forecasters say Southern California could start to feel the impacts of Hurricane Polo as early as next week. The storm, now a Category 4 hurricane, still one of the strongest hurricanes ever recorded in the Pacific. It's not expected to hit land, but powerful surf could arrive at the same time as high tides early next week. Scott Carr, NBC News Radio.
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7: Teachers in several states are pushing back against laws requiring the Ten Commandments be posted in public school classrooms. Several states have enacted mandates, including Texas, Louisiana, Arkansas, and Alabama, while similar proposals are advancing elsewhere. Some teachers have sued their districts or refused to display the posters, and at least 2 educators in Texas have resigned in protest. The issue could make its way to the U.S. Supreme Court, Brian Koberger, the man who pled guilty to stabbing to death four Idaho students in 2022, is saying he didn't understand the impact of his guilty plea. Here's Brad Ford.
10: Newly released court documents from Brian Koberger's attorney claim his previous attorney told the court Koberger was having a difficult time understanding the consequences of a guilty plea and requested more time. After 6 days, the judge denied the request. Koberger pleaded guilty and was sentenced to four life prison terms. Koberger is seeking post-conviction relief, wants to move the trial back to Latah County, and have Judge Stephen Hippler removed from the case.
7: Quarterback for the New York Giants, Jackson Dart, will be out for the rest of the season to undergo knee surgery. As Lizzie Radabali reports from New York, many fans are not happy.
11: Season's over. What can I say? You know what I'm saying? That's the luck of New York.
12: Usually the Giants season's over by Halloween. This year, they didn't even make it to fall.
11: I mean, you know, it's unlucky. Saunders, let's get Saunders in there.
4: Dart suffered a knee injury during Monday night's game against the Los Angeles Rams. NFL Network reports that MRI results on Tuesday show the damage to his knee is more severe than originally believed, and he will have to undergo surgery. In New York, I'm Lizzie Radabali.
7: Meantime, the matchup last Sunday between the Kansas City Chiefs and Indianapolis Colts drew massive viewership. NBC Sports is saying 24.3 million people tuned in for the shootout, making it the network's most watched Week 2 Sunday Night Football broadcast since 2015. Scott Carr, NBC News Radio.
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0: weeks in, 6 weeks out from the midterms, and Republicans are panicking. They're scraping the bottom of the Cracker Barrel, looking for something to pull them out of the hole Donald Trump dumped them in. Just to give you an idea of how desperate they are for anything, anything, a Republican voter posted a video on Twitter, just some guy explaining why he feels betrayed and will be voting for a Democrat in November. And this is how disgraced former Congressman Matt Gaetz responded. He wrote, "Bro, we need your vote. I hate the war too, but the Democrats want to trans your kids." The Democrats want to trans your kids. Yeah, they're driving around in trans vans, just grabbing children. They're eating the dogs and transing your kids.
1: Oh, boy.
2: Oh, boy. Okay, and also, can they get any more weird? So, Tommy Tuberville, mm-hmm. who is literally the dumbest senator that's ever lived,
3: yep.
2: which is saying a lot, says that trans furries are...
3: Flying our planes.
2: Mm-hmm. Okay. Good morning.
3: They're also mechanics and their flight attendants, and they're just part of the they've taken over the aviation industry.
2: Yeah. Yeah. Okay. Can I get a koala pilot next time I fly to Australia
3: squirrel.
2: To see my friend?
3: I want a squirrel.
2: Yeah. Okay. Let me just say, can we keep up with the breaking news fast enough? Washington Post reporting, CNN, Politico, MS Now report their journalists were denied White House access despite the judge's ruling. Okay, so we're in the defying a court order segment of the program. Am I correct already? Not even. It's barely ass o'clock out here in Los Angeles.
3: CNN said that some of their people were denied. So they haven't expanded
2: MS Now
3: on that.
2: White House reporter was just on air saying, we'll ask Glenn tomorrow or any random legal lad that wants to call in today. They weren't just denied access. They confiscated their credentials, which seems clearly against this court order. And this is a Trump appointed judge. Once again, which we shouldn't have to say.
3: Again, who's going to hold him accountable?
2: A federal judge temporarily blocked Trump's order banning CNN, MS Now, and Politico from the White House. Judge Timothy Kelly, who Trump nominated to the U.S. District Court, said blocked Trump's ban in a ruling early Thursday morning, ordered the White House to restore access to three news organizations. This is a guy that, you know, gave our friend Jim Acosta back his press credentials. He wrote that CNN, MS Now, and Politico are likely to succeed in demonstrating the Trump administration had not given the outlets adequate due process. The record lacks factual support for the defendant's contention that the revocation of plaintiff's hard passes will, in fact, protect national security, or that national security will be endangered if the court orders their passes reinstated while this litigation proceeds. Here we are once again. He's like, it's likely unconstitutional. Mm-hmm. This is a court order. Mm-hmm. they are defying it. Mm-hmm. Okay.
3: How are you going to completely enforce this unless you get like the military to march those reporters into the White House?
2: Yeah. This is what he wants.
3: Right.
2: And meanwhile, he's giving a hero's welcome to a authoritarian dictator from China. I mean, it's like peak insanity every single day. Yes, the Justice Department said that the three outlets can be shut out from areas of the White House at Trump's request. Oh, I see. So the First Amendment or freedom of the press is just optional.
3: It's not Trump's house. He's treating it like his house, and it's not.
2: Right. They said access to the White House is a privilege, not a right.
3: No.
2: They're not tourists. This is the official White House press pool. It's in the Constitution. Okay.
3: It's the people's house, and the people have final say as to who goes in.
2: Yes. Okay. So, can I just say I'm winded by my first 17 stacks, and I didn't even. That's a
3: you have a brand new template on your.
2: I know.
3: Box.
2: Thank you for cleaning up my nasty little box, Lonnie. That was very nice of you. You made me new.
3: Can you read it?
2: You're going to clean my button, right?
3: I'm gonna, gone. Oh, I'm going to be all over your button.
2: You're going to rub those buttons clean.
3: Yeah.
2: Yeah. Thank you.
3: Make them so they're not pink anymore. Why are your buttons pink?
2: They're not pink. It's my makeup. It's my cover makeup.
3: Because those buttons started out gray. Look at Sam's buttons
2: Sam
3: are gray.
2: Sam is a man's man, and he doesn't wear makeup.
3: But yours are
2: pink. I'm a girl.
4: Well, not all the time.
3: I'm sure there's a concert or two you've been to where you've worn some makeup.
2: Right?
4: Oh, yeah, I definitely have.
2: Glam rock, right?
4: More like goth.
2: Oh, yeah, goth. Okay. Oh, Would you come in goths one morning just for mama?
4: Yeah.
2: Okay.
4: Might give me some time, but yes.
3: Oh, we got Halloween coming up.
2: That will give us two pretty boy, you know, hair metal rockers.
3: Lonnie, have you ever worn makeup to a concert?
2: A concert? Oh, don't be ridiculous.
3: As a performer? Okay.
2: Yeah.
3: Yeah.
2: He wears it, you know, most, it's just not in the morning. It's too early. But yeah, catch him any other time of the day and he's full Kiss.
3: Full Ace Frehley. Yeah.
2: Do you get the idea that we're just consciously trying to distract ourselves?
3: No.
2: From the horrors that we wake up with? Just, can we talk about anything else other than this complete fascist nightmare that we've stumbled into? Oh, we have another, I don't know that it matters anymore. We have another court win. Does it matter, Chris? Does anything matter?
3: I'll take a win.
2: Does anything matter?
3: I'll take a win.
2: An Iowa judge dismissed that ridiculous lawsuit by Trump against the Des Moines Register and the former pollster Ann Seltzer. You remember I don't know. It makes you know me. I'm a little conspiratorial about 2024. Did she get it wrong? Who knows? I'm just saying. She had Kamala Harris slightly ahead. That was obviously not how it ended up.
3: Not how it panned out.
2: But that... You don't even have to be a lawyer to go that of course falls under free speech. Like people, they get polls wrong all the time. You don't have a case to
3: Trump
2: sue somebody.
3: Wrong all the time.
2: Yes, thank you. At its core, the plaintiff's petition seems to stretch both Iowa statutory and common law beyond all their current bounds, turning speech that enjoys the highest category of First Amendment protection into a liability. The judge said even if he accepted Trump's claims of intentional election interference, he would still side with the defendants. Mm-hmm. It seems to me she could just as easily called election interference that, people thought she was going to win, so they stayed home or mm-hmm. whatever. It's just, he's so ridiculous and litigious, and it's...
3: That's his right, M.O.
2: Let me get to this story.
3: What story?
2: I just, Chris, did you ever think in the year of our Lord 2026 our daily diet would be bestiality, furries flying planes... just spontaneous morning erections and yeah, you knew that would be. that's not about work.
3: Yeah, I wake up with spontaneous erections thinking about coming into work every day.
2: Yeah. You see, Sam, he gets a boner for America. So we're doing.
3: I get a boner for you.
2: Yeah, because we're patriots in here. Chris raises that flagpole every morning. God bless you, nice. Yes. Mm-hmm. God bless the United States. Oh, I'm sorry. I was looking for Donald Trump. Yeah. Okay.
1: God bless the United States.
2: And your giant patriotic boner. Oh. Thank you, Chris Lavoie. America, a grateful nation, thanks you.
3: It is giant and patriotic.
2: Yes. Yes, I've heard. Mm-hmm. So now, was Tim Walz not right? They're just...
3: Weird.
2: Oh, my God.
3: Yeah.
2: Where, like you said... He's a sitting United States Senator. You see, I got it off some probably right-wing whack.
3: I comb websites, news websites all day long. I really don't stop. And I haven't seen this story, so I have no idea where he got it from. What weird corners of the internet Tommy Tuberville is going.
2: It's like waking up in a Fellini film like every morning because you're like, is that a senator on the House floor? He had charts and...
3: Yeah. Pictures of
2: pregnant boys, and I don't know what that has to do with trans and with furries, but okay. So furries, because you had to tell me, I didn't, you know, because I don't get out much. It's just people that like to dress up like
3: as animal. You know, like in mascot outfits.
2: Sure.
3: Yeah.
2: Okay. So he,
3: you know, as you do. I'm not going to yuck anyone's yum. I mean, some people do it and they don't get off on it. They just do it because they love doing it.
4: Right.
2: See,
3: and they're called furries too.
2: Mark shares my dream. He said Tommy Tuberville is concerned that people operating airlines are furries. My dream is to fly Qantas with a koala furry flight attendant. Me too. I would go back to that
3: little
2: Australia.
3: Koala in the commercials.
2: Yeah, I would go back to Australia to visit my best friend if I could be assured of a koala furry pilot.
3: Do you remember that koala's catchphrase?
2: No.
3: I hate Qantas. You don't remember those commercials?
2: I don't. Okay. This is the headline that... What would you do if this was your job and you woke up and you're like, I have to talk about what now? Tuberville calls for institutionalizing trans people, claims many airline pilots are trans furries. Mm-hmm. He said, I think it's time we have a broader conversation about the serious gender confusion mental illness that is, you know, I feel like a better way to suss out mental illness might be a mirror for him. What do you, I'm just being a liberal helper.
3: Getting knocked in the head repeatedly as a football player.
2: As we call him, Senator Football McDumb, is really, really dumb. Gender confusion, mental illness that is taking over this country. By taking over, he means 0.00001% of the population, I believe, last I checked.
3: Where did he find this?
2: I don't know. In some cases, doctors don't even tell parents that their underage kid is undergoing these dangerous procedures. They go behind the parents' backs. Not happening anywhere.
3: Furry procedures?
2: No, trans procedures.
3: Okay.
2: He said, how crazy is that? It's pretty crazy, Tommy. In that it's not happening at all, and you're a United States senator talking about it. It's clear this gender confusion is a mental illness plaguing our society, and there's a significant overlap between people who are gender confused and the furry community. Okay, this is literally...

0: at an Alabama bar. Okay. And people are all like, you know, doing the drinking too much sign. Okay, Tommy. Listen to this. Listen up, boy.
1: Listen to this. Yeah.
0: Many airline pilots, flight attendants, and air traffic controllers are part of the furry community. Wow.
1: Where?
0: I prefer that than a gamer, I think, but I don't.
1: No.
0: Lord help us.
1: I've met more gamers than I've met furries, and
0: yeah. Okay. It would be kind of funny to be flying in and see like a giant the controls. That'd be funny. Okay.
1: Where did he get the impression that
0: Don't they have to redo that entire movie Airplane? I think so. We need to update it.
1: Was Autopilot a furry?
0: No,
1: would he be considered a furry?
0: He's an inflatable. He has
1: so
0: no fur.
1: So are some furries.
0: He had no fur. Lonnie's really enjoying this segment. Lord help us. It's terrifying when you think about this. When you walk out onto a commercial flight, it's possible a pilot filing your plane could have a deranged fetish of dressing up like an animal. You can't make this up. Oh, yes, you can if you're extremely mentally ill, Senator. It is in the best interest of our country to bring back mental institutions as a normal part of our society instead of sweeping it under the rug. Otherwise, we're just sitting ducks until the next gender-confused person decides to show up at our churches or our schools and start committing acts of violence. It's coming.
1: What?
0: Wow. Wow.
1: That was
0: quite
1: a leap.
0: That was a leap.
1: Whoa.
0: Wow. Is that the San Diego chicken with an Uzi? What's happening?
1: I'm pretty sure that furries are the people least likely to carry automatic weapons.
0: One would.
2: Yeah. Also, where would you hide that?
1: Right.
0: Somewhere in your, you know,
1: in your
0: fur.
1: If you're you know, kangaroo or a koala, then you hide it in your pouch.
0: Oh, exactly.
1: Yeah.
0: Those are the ones you got to watch out for. The furry
1: the marsupials.
0: Yeah, they're the ones that are obviously armed. I want to know, are they going to do a test, like a national IQ test, Chris, at some point and find out like how many IQ points we've lost these last 10 years having to cover this?
1: What it shows is the education level of Alabama, because Alabama chose to send someone like that to the Senate.
0: That's what they considered a smart
1: exactly.
0: guy. That's that guy told me, I tell you what, about the furry pilots at the bar. That guy.
1: And Alabama thought that was appropriate to send to the Senate.
0: Okay, Carl Frisch, Stephen Beschloss, and Dana Goldberg all coming up on the show to Steady Mama. 20 minutes after the hour, this portion of the show brought to you by Native Path Hydrate. Boy, oh boy, do I need this. I'm having a big birthday next week, and I'm just telling you. Dehydration.
1: And you're dried up.
0: I am all dried up. I'm a dried up shell of my former self. Staying hydrated with water and electrolytes, that's the key, plays an important role in supporting memory, focus, mental alertness. The longer your cells are hydrated, the better your chances to enhance your health and transform your life, which is even more important as we age. What did I say when I came in? I stepped in a hole yesterday and sprained my ankle. I'm just saying, everybody needs it, but as you age, you need it even more.
1: Right.
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0: 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You heard the breaking news. They just banned those same reporters that won the court ruling yesterday from the White House. More important than ever now, it's a match day today, thanks to unbelievably attractive frontline funders like Joe in Washington, D.C., and Diane in Avalon, California.
1: Oh, wow.
0: Hiya, gals. 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
1: Yeah.
0: Please go now. 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
1: Let me stand next to your fire. Let me stand next to your fire.
2: That's as hard as I can rock at my age.
3: I don't think anybody's ever done that to Jimi Hendrix.
2: Really?
3: Yeah.
2: This thing? It's my shout out to Austin. Hook 'em horns. Okay.
4: Yeah, that kind of predates.
3: Yeah.
2: All right.
3: Jimi Hendrix predates that.
2: Whatever. Yeah.
3: Yeah.
2: Let's talk about the wrongness of Chris LaVoy for a moment and how he must constantly yuck my yum.
3: And I have a rebuttal.
2: Oh, do you?
5: No.
2: See, I shouldn't give you a heads up by having you print these. I can't. This is cut off, so I can't see who's posted it, but it was mentioned yesterday on your show. Trump cannot be tried at the ICC. He actually can be. While it's true the U.S. is not a signatory to the ICC, charging only requires the country where the offense occurred to be a signer. Please correct so the public is aware. Mm. No spiders. Hashtag Chris is wrong. Trending. The international... Criminal court can exercise jurisdiction over individuals from non-member states if the case is referred by the UN Security Council or if certain conditions are met under its statutes. Yes, sir, time for your rebuttal.
3: The Rome Statute explicitly rejects immunity for heads of state, and exercising proper jurisdiction, the ICC can issue an arrest warrant against the current or former U.S. president. However, the warrant will likely go unenforced. The combined effects of not being a state party to the Rome Statute, the Security Council, UN Security Council's veto power, domestic absolute immunity for official acts, and coercive measures such as the Hague Invasion Act, reinforced by Executive Order 14203, create a lifelong shield around U.S. presidents. This protection is strategic and maintained through threats of force and economic sanctions against the ICC. International criminal law, designed to be universal, thus reveals a structural imbalance
2: that
3: cannot reach U.S. presidents for prosecution, even for the most serious crimes they may commit.
2: Chris LaVoy, full-time yucker of everyone's yums.
3: I'm right.
2: Full-time buzzkill.
3: I'm right.
2: Let's go to Pete in Wisconsin. Hi, Pete.
6: Hey, good morning, everybody.
2: Good morning.
6: And I'm here strictly for the nonsense today.
3: Sure.
2: Me too.
6: And this is kind of a callback. So John Ossoff, I believe you call him Atticus Finch.
2: Yes.
6: Mm-hmm. I believe, now hear me out, this is a fundraising idea for him, and it all spins off of the Hassan Piker Undish photo.
2: Okay.
6: If we were to take a picture of himself in, like, Superman underoos and put it behind a paywall, I guarantee you all those good old boys down south would be flooding to download. Like a dollar a load, basically.
3: A download.
2: All right. Yeah, uh-huh. I'll say. That's what the kids are calling it.
3: I think Ossoff is a little above that.
2: I think so, too. By the way, Donna said, hi, Steph, happy early birthday. Have a great vacation. Did I miss it, or do you not talk about Mark Wayne Mullen sharing an apartment in D.C. with a guy he met at the gym?
3: We did.
2: Oh, we'll talk about that next.
3: Oh.
2: Yeah, we'll talk to Carl.
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5: The one at bat.
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15: Hi. 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
15: Well, before I left my campsite, I was putting out my fire, and out of nowhere, Smokey Bear showed up and hugged me?
14: So you drowned the fire, you stirred it, drowned it again, and felt that it was cold?
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0: I want to talk about independents, but independents who don't lean towards either the Democratic or Republican Party, so-called pure independents. And these numbers and the shift from where we were back in 2024, I mean, look at these numbers. And this is an average of two different polls, pure independent voters on Trump versus Kamala Harris. When you average the CES and Pew Validated Voter Survey, he beat Donald Trump, beat Kamala Harris by 15 points. Look at his net approval rating now with pure independents, those who don't lean towards either the Democratic or Republican Party. It's negative 71 points. I mean, these are the deep depths of the ocean. You never see numbers like these. This is Johnny B. What is this? This is an 86-point shift away from the president.
1: Wow, that is underwater. That is
2: ugly. Ugly.
1: Wow. Okay, yes, we know it's from Popeye. All right, uh-huh. Hey, let's talk to this guy. Look who's here.
3: Carl.
1: Okay. Carl Frisch. Let's talk to our fancy Fairfax County school board friend, shall we? CarlFrisch.com. Yeah. Hi, good morning, Carl Frisch. Hello.
4: Good morning. I'm just staring at the president's numbers right here.
5: Under the ocean.
1: I see what you did there. I have to say that we call him wildly dramatic CNN data reporter Harry Enten, but that you've been in politics a long time. That is really, those are extraordinary numbers, aren't they? Oh, my God.
4: Yeah. Yes, as in the words of the woman in the cafe, I'll have what he's having.
5: Yeah.
4: And, you know, look, I try not to get too spun up or spun down on the polling. It'd be hard to be spun down on the polling at this point. You know, when we've talked about elections in the past, it's always been like, well, there's this poll that looks good for us. There's that poll that looks bad for us. I have yet to see a poll in the last 2 months that looks bad for us.
5: Yeah.
4: In fact, when you have people who are, you know, usually reticent to get too excited about the prospects of an election, talking about places like Kansas, Nebraska, South Carolina, and Mississippi.
1: Yeah.
4: Something's going on out there.
1: Yeah. But what did he just say, Chris? It's an 86-point switch. Mm-hmm. I mean, I've never seen that in my lifetime covering politics.
4: No, certainly not. And keep in mind there, you know, there are a lot of independents who are Democrats who just don't want to be called Democrats, or Republicans who just don't want to be called Republicans. But he's talking about people who truly are independents, and they typically swing one direction or another depending on the election. So a huge swing like that is enormously impactful. But you're seeing these types of things playing out across the country. The youngest voters, we've seen a remarkable turnaround in favor of Democrats as well. Hispanic voters, especially in South Texas, this is one of the things that's driving the numbers behind Tallarico, and in South Florida as well. I mean, you've got Republican members of Congress now cutting ads, not attacking Trump, because I don't think that they're
1: running
4: quite
1: away
4: that brave,
1: from him. Yeah.
4: But basically saying like, oh, you know, maybe we should tone it down, Mr. President. You know, which, by the way, I think is a horrible strategy, because it just shows how tied they are to his hip and how unwilling they are to actually be critical.
1: Yeah.
4: Because there's not a voter out there who's thinking of voting against the president in this election who thinks maybe the president should just tone it down. They want him to knock it off.
1: Yeah. Yeah. When you said voters that go both ways, I thought you meant Lauren Boebert. But that's another story for another day. Hey, let's do this particular.
4: You can only say her name one more time this show.
5: Right. Yep.
1: Or you get Beetlejuiced?
5: Uh-huh.
1: Okay. All right. You know, I'm a former DJ, so I take requests. And someone just requested on social media. I just didn't get to it yet. Mark Wayne, Jimmy, Ricky Bobby. Colby Carrington Mullen lives with totally not gay GOP representative is the headline.
5: Yeah.
1: He commands his department of 260,000 employees and a multi-billion-dollar security apparatus. But Mark Wayne Mullen still prefers a shared living arrangement akin to a college dorm. Mm-hmm. He's the married 49-year-old Oklahoma senator and MMA fighter. Oh, he likes to grease up and wrestle fight other men. So that was not at all a tip-off. Lives with Republican. The two close friends served together in Congress before Mullen became Secretary of Homeland Security, have roomed together for 3 years, prices are bad, aren't they, Carl? Holding down a shared house in Capitol Hill that Mullen owns. Yes, apparently there's been a lot of speculation that Smith is closeted.
2: Well, there's, I mean, that's kind of common for people in the House, but not for members of the cabinet.
1: Yes. Yes.
2: Yeah.
1: Yes.
4: I mean, there's even been senators that have roomed with other senators.
2: Sure.
4: But, you know, typically not the ones that have sold out and can afford to buy, you know, giant houses.
2: Sure.
4: So, you know, I don't know about Congressman Smith or Cabinet Secretary Rock Hudson.
1: It's speculation, but Spiro's ghost on Blue Sky, I don't know, said it's more than just an unusual arrangement. He lives with Congressman Jason Smith as a gay man. I can tell you that Smith is the most ridiculous closet case in all of Congress. He could compete with Paul Lynn for being obviously gay. This normally would be meaningless, except that these people are homophobic hypocrites who attack minorities and so much worse. Anyway, so that, you know, that's, it's always the hypocrisy, right?
4: It's always the hypocrisy, and it's everything in me right now to not do my Paul Lynde impression. But,
1: yeah. Me too. No.
4: Look, I'm more interested about how they're screwing over the American people than about who they're screwing.
2: Yeah.
4: And look, everything in this election is pointing towards the fact that the people are fed up. They're fed up with, you know, Congress doing absolutely nothing, let alone doing anything that will make their lives just a little bit easier. Mm-hmm. They're fed up with a president who keeps telling them that, you know, their feelings about not doing well in this economy are Democratic talking points. I mean, it's just baloney. And the more they continue to dig that hole, the more we're going to see polling that points in the direction we're seeing.
1: Well, and Carl, I think part of it, too, is that we're all struggling to, you know, pay for anything. And so that, not that the corruption wouldn't be horrible by itself, but I think at a time when we can't afford anything, there's just one story. There's a story, Chris, more than one a day, right? One an hour, maybe? Yeah. Trump bought and sold shares in Musk's SpaceX in July. He bought as much as $50,000 worth of shares and sold as much as $15,000 in Elon Musk's SpaceX. The latest trades add a new financial link between the president and Musk's rocket company at a time when the administration is making decisions that could affect the firm's fortunes. I mean, if you are feeling like he is just in bed with his billionaire buddies making them more money while we're all starving, you're not alone, right? I mean, that's why it's what a lot of candidates are saying is resonating with people, because it is. It's the Epstein class versus the rest of us.
4: That's right. And it is a group of people who are ingratiating themselves at every turn. They're not even just, you know, they're taking advantage of their power to do this as well. Right. They're not just, you know, making money on something that changes, you know, in the economy. They are making changes in the economy to suit their bottom lines.
1: Yeah.
4: And I think people know that. I think they've always known that to be the case.
1: They're literally robbing us blind. RFK took $12 million from Minority Health for his security. I mean, they just, it's like a smash and grab, like we say every day, Carl. The Department of Health and Human Service informed Congressional Appropriations it's moving $12 million from the Office of Minority Health to cover the ballooning cost of security for Bobby Kennedy. It grew from roughly $10 million in fiscal year 25 to $17 million in fiscal year 2026. The HHS cut $12 million from the Minority Health Office rather than just the $7 million that represented increased security costs. I mean, they're just sitting there helping themselves to write anything they want of taxpayer money.
4: That's right. And, you know, there was a time when we thought it was quaint that Trump would say, like, I could do anything. I could shoot somebody on Fifth Avenue and my supporters would stick with me.
1: Yeah.
4: This is the natural outgrowth of that mentality, is this idea that they can do anything they want. They can sell the government to the highest bidder or even just a mediocre bidder. Mm-hmm. They can profit personally off of every aspect of their work because they don't think that they'll ever be held accountable. Certainly the Republican Congress will never hold them accountable. But I will tell you, I think the Oversight Committee in the next Congress is going to deserve time and a half because they're going to be extremely busy.
1: Yeah.
2: Yeah.
1: Carl, so sorry, I'm sorry. I'm in the midst of the breaking news on the, you know, press ban, where of course they're defying the court order and still not letting them in, even though a judge ruled yesterday they must let these outlets back in. You don't have to be a lawyer to go. You can't defy a court order, and here we are. As Chris always says, who's going to enforce it? Right.
4: That's right. You know, we saw what happens when the courts actually step in and enforce, when they held Missouri Secretary of State in contempt until he corrected his behavior. Mm-hmm. That's the kind of thing that needs to happen when the administration is not willing to do, is not willing to follow the law. And the fact that there are not more outlets that look at this and say that is not acceptable, that is the government censoring free speech of the press, is frightening. I was heartened to see Fox News joining the bandwagon of people saying enough, but every outlet that covers the White House should be doing the same.
1: So, and also, J.D. Vance was reportedly the anonymous White House source behind a story that Trump's administration is now pointing to as evidence why Politico deserved to lose White House access. Cruz keeps bringing this up. This national security is going to be their BS thing for everything. It, you know, why the ballroom needs a bunker and the, you know, arch at Arlington mm-hmm. needs a sniper nest and, you know, and this is, you know, banning reporters. It's national security. I mean, and meanwhile, they've identified the official as J.D. Vance. It was a story about negotiations to end the war in Iran. And so, I mean, they just, Trump's UN swipe at CNN's Katen Collins becomes evidence in the press ban lawsuit. I mean, so I guess the good news is we keep winning in court after court, right? But now we're at the who enforces it part.
4: Well, and look, what's going to happen is when Democrats regain the majority in Congress, they're going to be subpoenaing things, and you're going to watch this administration deny every subpoena, deny every request. They're going to lie under oath, and they're going to tempt Congress to hold them accountable, and I have every assurance that they will.
1: Yeah. All right, real quick before you go, the Cook Political Report shifts two more Senate races toward Dems in Kansas, Roger Marshall, that disgrace, and Darlene Graham in South Carolina. I think it was Bob Sesko was saying yesterday, I mean, boy, talk about a bellwether if Darlene Graham loses in South Carolina, right?
4: I mean, it would be enormous. They're also talking about Mississippi. And, you know, Kansas is just interesting. Kansas has shown a remarkable ability in recent years to elect Democrats statewide who are practical and whatnot in the face of Republican extremism. I don't know how you can get more extreme than an incumbent Republican senator who is a medical doctor who would not stand up to RFK talking about how he is suing his own patients.
1: 700 of them. Yep.
4: As if it's a good thing.
1: Yeah.
4: I'm not surprised that the numbers are moving the way they are in Kansas.
1: Well, and let's talk real quick about my sister's home state, North Carolina. GOP is deeply worried about the North Carolina Senate race. So this is Whatley is consistently trailed former Democratic Governor Roy Cooper in polling by greater margins than Republican nominees in nearly every other battleground. That's a big bellwether. Republican super PAC just canceled. $6.5 million in advertising. That's right.
4: That's the death knell right there. Is, you know, he's already not fundraising well, and to see them pulling out their funding as well is a huge deal.
1: Yep.
4: And we're going to see that in other places too. Soon enough.
1: All right, Carl. We love you.
2: We do.
1: I won't see you
4: in
1: next
4: couple
1: week.
4: Weeks.
1: Okay.
4: All right.
1: Love you.
2: All right.
1: 47 minutes after the hour, we roll along. Stephen Beschloss coming up on the Stephanie Miller Show.
2: Poop. Uh-oh.
6: Family. Yes, family.
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0: Okay, got to tell you a scary story. Batavia, Illinois, 2:40 in the morning. A woman sees a flashlight, a shadow outside her window. Police say the man in her backyard was a registered sex offender. A military court convicted him in 2024. He had taken a sailor's key card, let himself into her bedroom, watched her sleep. He never met the woman in Batavia. He saw her on social media, researched her, found her home address, Let me translate that word for you. A people search site will sell a report on you for about $2. 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I use Encate.
1: Okay, good.
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0: 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Now more than ever, man, trying to cram Christian nationalism down our throats. Yep. I'm telling you, through this armed services, on and on. Religious freedom does not mean the government gets to pick a favorite religion and then act surprised when everyone else objects. 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It is favoritism with better branding. We've got government officials talking about building more bridges between church and state. No, and also no.
1: Yeah.
0: 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Dr. Doom will join us tomorrow now, along with Dean Obadalla and John Fugelsang and Frangela.
1: That's right.
0: Glenn Kirshner will be in the air on the way to my birthday party. Okay. Where are we here? Eileen in Georgia. Hi, Eileen.
2: Hey there.
0: Hi.
2: I'm in a part of Georgia that borders on Alabama.
0: Uh-huh. Okay.
2: And like when I went into Alabama, I always felt like I lost my 2 points. but the reason I got them back when I came back to Georgia.
1: Okay.
2: But the reason Tuberville was elected, he was a football coach.
0: Yeah.
2: That's all. He was a really good coach for Auburn.
0: It's like a religion in, you know, Alabama, Texas, you name it, right?
2: Oh, my God. That was such a shock to me. College football is God. But that's why they voted for this idiot that doesn't even know the two branches of government.
0: Yeah. We were just saying it's perhaps a good idea to not vote for someone who's been struck in the head too many times.
1: Right.
0: Yeah. Be it from, you know.
2: Oh, no question.
0: Football.
2: No question.
0: I don't know, whatever else.
1: Right.
0: Mark Wayne, Ricky Bobby Mullen was an MMA fighter, so he has also been struck in the head. And he looks like it. You know what I mean? Like, he always looks like he was just struck in the head before he starts talking.
1: Yeah.
0: I was saying. Okay, can I just say how much I'm loving me some Abdul Al-Sayed? Because you know I love me a potty mouth.
1: Uh-huh.
3: I feel like we needed, like, a lettuce accountability act. Though which did have a consequence. And you see it in the failure of our FDA to protect us from shit lettuce, and the failure of our CDC to even count the number of people who are affected by shit lettuce. And so these corporations say, no, leave it to us. We'll enforce for ourselves. And then 6,000 people get cyclosporiasis.
1: Yeah.
0: Yeah.
1: Exactly. No, that's...
0: By the way, where's my...
1: That puts it in plain English. That's why people like him.
0: Where's my beefcake stack for you?
1: What?
0: Not that kind of beefcake. The faulty beef that... Where's that?
1: I don't know. You're
0: sakes.
1: The one who... sorted things
0: it's
1: over
0: here.
1: There.
0: I know. I did not do a good job. Okay. It's whatever that beef that they imported and, of course, didn't inspect, and now it's like, oh surprise,
1: it's bad beef.
0: It's all contaminated.
1: Yeah.
0: Oh, it's all right. I'm just saying, you know, you have a lot of protein-related needs, so
1: I do.
0: Pay attention to protein-related stories for you. Okay. Don in Denver City by the Bay. Hello, Don.
4: Good morning, beautiful people. How's it going?
1: Good.
0: Go ahead.
4: Hey, you know what, guys? I liked it when we had a president that when somebody yelled pedophile, didn't immediately flip somebody out because they know they're exactly talking to that individual. Yeah. I liked it when a president didn't threaten to annihilate an entire country off the face of the map. Mm-hmm. I liked it when we had a president that could actually be a role model for our young people and not act like a decrepit, old, angry man every day and get in there attacking a reporter like Rachel Scott or any woman reporter for that matter.
0: Yeah.
4: And just show his true character. I mean, if one picture is worth 1,000 words, it's like the memorial service at 9/11 2 weeks ago where he's falling asleep.
0: Oh.
4: And a few days earlier, he's getting in Rachel Scott's face, sneering at her.
0: Yeah.
4: And, you know, it's just a bitter, angry old man. And, I liked it when we had somebody we could actually, you know, I have to look at about maybe 1 minute of Barack Obama to flush all the Trump.
0: Don, I was just going to say, I've seen so many videos lately. He's literally, Chris, I realized I was literally tearing up.
1: Yeah.
0: It was the one where he surprised the veterans and got on the bus.
1: Uh-huh.
0: And all these veterans, the look on their face, like he'd surprised them and got on just to thank them. Mm-hmm. And I just, oh my God, you see anything like with him with kids? And I start crying.
1: Right.
0: Because I'm like, oh my God, we used to have all this decency and, you know, just in the Oval Office. Speaking of veterans, this is today. Navy says 8 sailors with the USS Lincoln attempted suicide.
1: Yeah.
0: So you know, we're not getting the real story on anything. The number of troops that had died, we didn't know this. There were this many suicide attempts.
1: Right.
0: We didn't know all of our bases pretty much were destroyed. We were all out of ammunition. Right. And that's the importance of the free press, which is what we're dealing with this morning in spades.
1: Yeah,
0: right?
1: they're trying to sell us a happier story than what actually is.
0: Yeah.
1: You know, it's all a part of this stupid salesman technique that Trump has got going on.
0: Yeah. And you know who confirmed the Navy story? The Navy Secretary.
1: Yeah.
0: The acting Navy Secretary.
1: Hung Cao?
0: Yes, Hung Cao. Okay. Listen, I need everything.
1: I know Hung
0: Cao
1: is a terrible person, but you're walking a fine line there.
0: Okay, I'm sorry. Also, cows are female, so it doesn't really make sense, but it's still funny. Okay. You know, we were talking about the stupid, Tuberville furry pilots, something, trans, I was just saying, I guess this is good news for us before the midterms, because they always do this stupid culture war BS that affects nobody's life that isn't even real.
1: Right.
0: Like eating dogs and cats, it's just lies, but it's also when people can't buy groceries or fill up their tank, you're just like, what? I mean, and then this one, Trump officials had pitched adding his name to the Ford Theater where Lincoln was assassinated. I'm like, oh my God. There's White House officials circulating a list of government sites that could have Trump's name affixed to them. That's all they're doing.
1: Yeah.
0: That's all they're working on.
1: He's come out this morning and said that that's a Democrat hoax.
0: Oh, is it? Yeah. Okay. Does Democrat have a B? All right, I just lost three more IQ points. Okay, Stephen Beshkoff.
1: It's like you moved to Alabama.
5: Gosh, Vince, the Crash Dummy Museum is something. And to think all this has helped people learn to buckle their safety belts.
6: Yeah, like this. The crypt of Toot Toot Car driving across the common.
5: What's that he's covered in?
6: Looks like a fender. Talk about getting wrapped up in your work.
5: Hey, Vince, out here, the world's first airbag.
6: A fine example of pop art.
5: And look, the Moaning Lisa.
6: Yeah, well, crashed into walls long enough, I guess it'll take the smile off anybody's face.
5: Vince, look at this vase covered in tiny dummy drawings. Do you think it's Baroque?
6: Why, did you break it?
5: Hey, Vince, do you think we'll ever end up in a museum?
6: Let's hope, Lair. When everybody in this great country of ours finally learns that buckling up can save their lives, then our job will be done.
5: And with luck, they'll put us here, right next to the Venus de Lhotse Miles on her.
7: A message from the Ad Council and the Department of Transportation.
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9: NBC News Radio, I'm Scott Carr. Chinese President Xi Jinping's in the U.S. for a state visit to the White House. President Trump will host the Chinese leader's first visit to Washington in 10 years. The pair are expected to discuss trade and artificial intelligence during their second face-to-face meeting this year. An emergency hearing related to President Trump banning some media outlets from the White House ended without a ruling. Judge Timothy Kelly said he'll try to get an answer as soon as he can after a lawsuit was filed by CNN, MS Now, and Politico seeking to restore their access. After Trump barred them, citing what he called their negative coverage. The Justice Department claims the president has the authority to restrict major news organizations from accessing some areas of the White House, citing national security concerns. As a result, the White House TV press pool has stopped covering Trump's events. In New York City, a wide range of protests are planned during the Israeli Prime Minister's visit to the city to address the United Nations.
10: Expat Israelis plan to protest in Union Square against the Prime Minister's domestic policies. Leftist Jewish groups will demonstrate at Dag Hammarskjöld Plaza across from the UN against Israel's actions in Gaza and the West Bank. And a coalition of anti-Zionist groups backed by the Palestinian Youth Movement, the Democratic Socialists of America, and other organizations is planning to march from Bryant Park to the UN, demanding that Netanyahu be brought to justice for genocide. Mayor Mamdani has called Netanyahu a war criminal, while Netanyahu has accused Mamdani of supporting terrorists. I'm Sarah Lee Kessler.
9: Forecasters say Southern California could start to feel the impacts of Hurricane Polo as early as next week. The storm, now a Category 4 hurricane, still one of the strongest hurricanes ever recorded in the Pacific. It's not expected to hit land, but powerful surf could arrive at the same time as high tides early next week. Scott Carr, NBC News Radio.
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9: Teachers in several states are pushing back against laws requiring the Ten Commandments be posted in public school classrooms. Several states have enacted mandates, including Texas, Louisiana, Arkansas, and Alabama, while similar proposals are advancing elsewhere. Some teachers have sued their districts or refused to display the posters, and at least two educators in Texas have resigned in protest. The issue could make its way to the U.S. Supreme Court. Brian Koberger, the man who pled guilty to stabbing to death four Idaho students in 2022, is saying he didn't understand the impact of his guilty plea. Here's Brad Ford.
12: Newly released court documents from Brian Koberger's attorney claim his previous attorney told the court Koberger was having a difficult time understanding the consequences of a guilty plea and requested more time. After 6 days, the judge denied the request. Koberger pleaded guilty and was sentenced to four life prison terms. Koberger is seeking post-conviction relief, wants to move the trial back to Latah County, and have Judge Stephen Hippler removed from the case.
9: Quarterback for the New York Giants, Jackson Dart, will be out for the rest of the season to undergo knee surgery. As Lizzie Radabali reports from New York, many fans are not happy.
13: Season's over. What can I say? You know what I'm saying? That's the luck of New York.
14: Usually the Giants season's over by Halloween. This year, they didn't even make it to fall.
13: I mean, you know, it's unlucky. Saunders, let's get Saunders in there.
15: Dart suffered a knee injury during Monday night's game against the Los Angeles Rams. NFL Network reports that MRI results on Tuesday show the damage to his knee is more severe than originally believed, and he will have to undergo surgery. In New York, I'm Lizzie Radabali.
9: Meantime, the matchup last Sunday between the Kansas City Chiefs and Indianapolis Colts drew massive viewership. NBC Sports is saying 24.3 million people tuned in for the shootout, making it the network's most watched Week 2 Sunday Night Football broadcast since 2015. Scott Carr, NBC News Radio.
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17: Psst. Hey, you. Yeah, you. Do you know where you are? Well, you've done it now. You're listening to KCAA Loma Linda, your CNBC news station. So expect the unexpected.

0: And then we have one of the truly unsung dicks in the Senate, former football coach, current Alabama U.S. Senator Tommy Tuberville, who gave a speech on the Senate floor warning about the dangers of furries. You know, the people who dress up in the dangers of furries flying your airplane.
1: Many airline pilots, flight attendants, and air traffic controllers are part of the furry community. Lord help us.
0: That's right. Only the Lord and Donald Trump can stop these 6-foot squirrels from flying you to Phoenix on Southwest. I cannot think of a more serious made-up problem in this country right now than furries flying airplanes.
2: My God, dear Jesus. All right. Yes, we are. Well, we already failed our national IQ test. That's why Trump's in the Oval Office. But I'm telling you, we're losing several points a day. Meanwhile, the Trump TV.
3: Yeah.
2: Not so much. That was their way around. You know, the press band, they're just going to do their own, dear leader, state TV. Donald Trump's 24/7 TV, quote unquote, channel has lost almost 95% of its already meager viewership in a humiliating disaster for the president.
3: Even the late night Stephanie Miller show didn't lose 95%.
2: Oh my God, I was a juggernaut compared to this. He has declared himself the king of ratings. He may need to think of a new name. It opened to 8,000 viewers, peaked at 8,500, and then collapsed to more than half of that 90 minutes later. And cratered below 1,000 viewers by 6 a.m.
3: It was in the hundreds?
2: Yes.
3: Oh,
2: they recorded an astonishing low of 427 viewers at around 7 a.m., down about half from the same period 24 hours earlier, and down a staggering almost 95% from its opening. So far, it has shown only reruns of old speeches and engagements. Another spectacular idea. Have I mentioned everything Trump touches dies? Like this one, if you don't mind my sporting the sport for a minute.
3: Okay.
2: The commander and jinx. Trump has met many athletes in the second term. At least 11 of them are now injured.
3: Oh, jeez.
2: He's just...
3: Oh, that's not good.
2: Right?
3: 11?
2: There's a book saying everything Trump touches dies. Just saying. Okay. Hey, let's go to... Can't carry the four divided by... David in Pennsylvania. Hi, David.
4: Hello, Stephanie. Greetings from Lancaster County.
2: Hello.
4: I just wanted to give a quick... shout out to our candidate, Democratic candidate from PA 11 for U.S. House, who's running against Lloyd Smucker, the incumbent. Her name is Nancy Mannion. And the reason I'm calling is that she is not receiving any financial support from the national and state level of the Democratic Party, so she can't put any commercials on television. But Lloyd Smucker is getting tons of money from the Republican Party to do some slick ads. There's nothing from her that she can counter on television.
3: You just did it here on radio.
4: The money.
2: What's that?
3: You just did it here on radio.
2: There you go. You just got a free radio ad.
3: That's right.
2: You're welcome. Okay.
3: I wonder if he was from near Intercourse.
2: Oh, Intercourse, Pennsylvania?
3: Uh-huh. That's in Lancaster County.
2: Wait, are we thinking of, is it Pennsylvania? Yeah, exit 69?
3: No, that's Michigan.
2: Oh, Michigan, Big Beaver Road.
3: Road is
2: exit 69.
3: Outside of
2: Sam,
3: Detroit.
2: Just so you know, in case you ever want to...
3: No, there's nothing in there.
2: No.
3: We're just letting you know.
2: You could just say nice beaver, because it is...
3: Beaver.
2: Yeah.
3: Okay.
2: If you ever want to get into it, a beaver corridor, we're just offering
5: nice
2: some...
5: Nice beaver.
6: Mm-hmm. Thank you. All right. I just had it stuffed.
2: Okay, did you see Mitch McConnell's latest thing as a sort of a peace sign or something? Like, he's not verbal, but he just, when reporters ask him stuff, he's like...
3: Like Nixon?
2: I don't really... I don't know. I thought Lori made a great point. She said, let's say Mitch McConnell were to get wheeled into a bank, asking for a large loan with a non-family member, coaxing and prodding him along the way.
3: Yeah.
2: Would they think he was at his full capacity and able to make personal financial decisions? Would they think this was, or would they think this is possible fraud happening with elder abuse? I mean, the fact that it's just yet another egregious power grab by the Republicans that they're still doing this ridiculous... clinging to power. Okay, Miles Taylor, our friend, says, fun fact. Oh, pardon me. Let me... The U.S. House can sue a sitting president with a simple majority vote. If the Democrats retake the chamber, they should do more than just investigate Trump's corruption. They should sue him in federal court for the illegal ballroom, the Qatari jet, and more. We will talk to legal ad Dino Badala about that tomorrow. You know I'm an all of the above girl.
5: I know.
2: Okay, speaking of midterms, Gina Hinojosa. I said
5: it
2: right.
5: You got it right.
2: Yay! The next governor of the great state of Texas.
7: He's hiding from his record. It is indefensible. He's been in charge for 12 years now, and I just went through the stats. That's Greg Abbott's record. The most uninsured, most bankruptcies, most people disconnected from their electricity. That is his record. He owns it, and he's hiding from it, and he's hiding from the voters. Actually, he would be a fool to debate me at this point because his record is trash.
2: But how do you get away with that with voters? It also, Tallarico, Ken Paxton won't debate him. How do you get away with that kind of cowardice?
5: The polls show that they're not getting away with it.
2: Yeah, James Tallarico on this.
8: You know, we have agreed to, I think it's five debates as of today, and Ken Paxton has declined every single one. But I get it. If I had Ken Paxton's career of corruption, I wouldn't want to answer these questions either. I wouldn't want to answer the question, why did you give an Epstein-style sweetheart deal to an admitted child predator? Why were you impeached by your fellow Republicans, by your own party? Why do you own 15 homes on a government salary?
5: Yeah.
2: Susan Collins won't debate. She hasn't given a town hall in 11 billion years. And now she especially won't because of this corruption scandal that stinks to high heaven. This one, thank you, anchors that are starting to push back. He had the RNC chair on.
9: When you look at what's going on right now, gas prices nationally, Joe, $4.47 on average. Diesel prices on average, $6.50. Mortgage rates right now are at above 7% nationally. Inflation is at 3.4%, while average hourly earnings are lower than that at 3.1%. How are you making the case that that is the golden age?
10: Joe Biden left us an absolute disaster. He'll get things back on track. We just got to give him more time.
9: Is that really the pitch heading into November? Give us more time?
2: That's it.
5: Yeah.
2: Blame Biden and give us more time. It's unbelievable. Senator John Barrasso, here we go.
11: Mm-hmm. This is the choice the voters are going to have to choose this fall. Is it going to be common sense Republicans, crazy Democrats who really do seem like an anti-American hate group?
2: Says the party of the J6 terrorists. Okay, yes. We're a bunch of furry haters. That's what we are, Chris.
5: Yeah. No, we're furry lovers.
2: Yeah, exactly. Okay, let's go to Bill in Jersey. Hi, Bill.
12: Yeah, hi. This thing with Tuberville is crazy because he's only like 4 points ahead of Jones.
5: Oh, wow.
12: And for him to come out and say, yeah. So how can he come out and say something so stupid that everybody will remember?
5: Yeah.
12: And at this point, doesn't he talk to anybody before he does this stuff? I mean, it's insane.
2: Yeah.
12: Someone on MS Now this morning said about the fact that the woman couldn't get into the White House. Mm-hmm. Said, well, sometimes it takes time for them to get it. I mean,
2: This
12: is the Secret Service. You think they'd know immediately, especially it's on media and everything, that they're supposed to allow them in.
2: Yeah. Yeah, we are not, phrase, Chris, boo-boo the fool.
5: We are not.
2: Up in here. In other midterm news, Vivek Ramaswamy tries to brag about speaking to the press. He said, when was the last time Amy Acton gave you the opportunity to do what we're doing today and have done twice this week? Reporter, yesterday. Okay. they got nothing.
5: No.
2: They got nothing.
5: Nope.
2: Is my point. Wow. So as we've been mentioning all morning, China Z got a B-2 flyover, F-22s, mm-hmm. and a full honor guard of military paparazzi. You know, it does that for dictators, for Putin and who, by the way, both of whom are helping Iran kill us.
5: Z did not meet Trump at the airport in China when Trump went to China.
2: Not. Oh, my God. And he looks like he wants to go home already.
5: Yeah.
2: He does not look impressed at all.
5: Not at all.
2: Canada got 50% tariffs. Europe got threatened. NATO allies treated like adversaries. Our biggest adversary treated like royalty. Tough on China is doing a lot of heavy lifting these days. Andy Ostry just said the Manchurian candidate who held an emergency primetime address in July about the threats from China, who warns about communists every single day, literally rolled out the red carpet for China and its brutal dictator. It's just... I mean, how embarrassing can this get? Remember when he had the troops like roll out the our soldiers roll out the carpet for Putin?
5: Yeah. Yep.
2: Okay. All right. Oh, I'm sorry. This is the Alaska race. So I'm going to have a feminist frenzy if you guys want to just, you know, go out for coffee for a minute.
5: All right.
2: It's just, it happens every time, whether it's Kamala or whoever. This is Mary Peltola as she's pulled ahead in Alaska.
5: Yep.
2: Prosecution Exhibit A on how we got this stain as president twice. When a Democratic woman is running for high political office and is leading in the polls or very, very close, we'd expect a breathless exclusive on how her office is disorganized and chaotic, how she's hard on her staff, always late in the cycle, an October surprise. Curiously, though, we rarely see such exposés on GOP candidates, either men or women. It's, you know, it's in the New York Times, angry outburst, whatever, about her, you know, her office or something. It's just do not fall for it.
5: I can't imagine that a lot of people in Alaska are reading the New York Times anyway.
2: Probably not.
5: Just, you know.
2: All right. We have Stephen Beschloss, a journalist. He writes America, America. So that's how much he loves
5: America. It's the place he named it twice.
2: Yes, exactly. He's in for Dr. Redlener today. Dr. Redlener will join us tomorrow. Mm-hmm. And then the delightful Dana Goldberg coming up. 17 minutes after the hour, this portion of the show brought to you by Cozy Earth. Oh, the guy that owns the show is coming in today, okay? I have some Cozy Earth pajamas for him, okay? Cozy Earth sheets on his bed, okay? Very nice. Sponsors. Cozy Earth bamboo stretch knit pajamas. All I'm saying is they are just officially the best part of my night. I love how silky smooth and buttery soft they feel the second you put them on. Ooh. I use mine every night because they're naturally temperature regulating and breathable. You stay completely cool without ever waking up hot or clammy.
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0: Show.
1: Well, if you are a homeowner in America, you need to listen to this. 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

0: Stephanie Miller.
1: Everything is better when we stay together.
0: Stephanie Miller. Yeah.

0: Yeah, it is the Stephanie Miller Show. Okay, we talked about this yesterday, but thank you, Torin. He said, so you pay for insurance, stay healthy enough to never file a claim, and that makes your coverage suspicious?
1: Yep.
0: How do they not understand insurance? That's kind of always been the point of insurance.

0: healthy people subsidize people that are not. I mean,
1: that's the point of insurance.
0: I'm super healthy. Knock on wood. I don't hardly ever use my health insurance. Like but that's the whole.
1: Right.
0: Okay. So does that mean mine should be revoked because I haven't used it for anything?
1: According to the GOP, according to people like Dr. Oz, yes.
0: Dear God. Okay. Thank you, Thomas. He said it's insane we're letting old white men who won't even be around in 10 years destroy this planet for profits they can't take with them. Exactly. All right. Can I say my friend, my old friend Bradley Whitford. This was, he's just so great, but here, just on internment.
2: We live in a country that has internment camps. As of July 2026, there are 65,756 human beings in detention camps. There are 6,200 children who have been detained since Trump took office. Trump's promise was to go after the worst of the worst, yet only 3% of those detained have a violent felony conviction. These are not criminals in internment camps. These are human beings, many of whom were in the middle of going through what they thought was the legal process to become citizens.
0: God bless him. Can I just say one of my favorite moments ever on the Stephanie Miller show is when he was on and was saying the scene where he gets stabbed by the deer in Get Out.
1: Oh, yeah.
0: That he wanted to ad-lib, oh, dear, before he fell.
1: That would have been funny.
0: That would have been really funny.
1: Oh, my God. That would have been great.
0: He is hilariously funny.
1: Yes.
0: Okay. Martin says, hey, truckers, I remember under Biden when diesel was so cheap that you could afford to drive your trucks all the way to D.C. waving Trump banners from the back of your trucks like a bunch of idiots. Because we do. We remember that part. How are those convoys going?
3: Over bigotry, but they weren't supposed to turn on me. No, I never thought
4: the lepers would eat my face.
0: Wow. So Mark Elias posts, breaking, Missouri Republicans made their last ditch pitch to the U.S. Supreme Court to swap congressional maps in the midterms, even as voting is already underway in the show me state. We will talk to our legal lad, Dino Badala, about that tomorrow. This is all they've got, Chris, is cheating. So they are just like desperately, they're just like Trump. When they lose, they just keep appealing and appealing to try to find new ways to cheat. Okay. Let's go to Deborah in Los Angeles. Hi, Deb. Hi, Deb.
5: Hello. How are you, Stephanie?
0: Good. Go ahead.
5: Hi. How are you?
0: Good. Go ahead.
5: So I just want to be the official transplainer, I guess, of the Stephanie Miller Show.
1: Okay.
5: And Tommy Tuberville's emoticon of the boy's face with the pregnant belly, that can happen and has happened.
1: It has. Mm-hmm. Yep.
5: Mm-hmm. And it's because female to male trans people hold on to their eggs, and so you can go off the testosterone and have a baby. It happens.
0: Okay.
5: And male to female trans people go sterile. So there you go. Once again, women get the shaft. Thank you very much.
0: All right. And that's the moral of that story. Okay. I'm not sure how that connects to trans people being furries and flying your plane, but okay. We'll just.
1: Tuberville tried to connect the two.
0: Okay. All right. You know what I desperately need is a shot of Jasmine Crockett that I've not had in some time.
6: The reality is that there are so many more stories, there are so many more names that you will never hear. It is important. We only have 42 days. I don't want y'all to get distracted. I am not saying compromise who you are, but I am saying that if you care about your neighbors or if you just want to be selfish and you care about yourself, it is time to vote them out.
0: The latest, this is just today's story. ICE mistakenly detained a U.S. citizen in a Chicago suburb, leaving him on the ground with various injuries. He was found on the ground by police over a report there was a big there was a report of two men arguing. Several bystanders were helping the man. An ambulance was called after he reported injuries. Witnesses told officers they believed ICE agents were attempting to detain the man, who police only described as an Evanston resident. Yeah. The cell phone video from a witness, the man can be heard as saying, "I am a United States citizen."
1: Yeah, that's the story that Mike Nellis
0: I was just going to say Mike Tuesday. Mentioned it. I mean, all of us are going to have a story. Yeah. It doesn't matter where you live. There's some, you know, it's just, by the way, this was heartbreaking. We mentioned it yesterday. Donna Granger, Renee Good's mom.
7: I voted for President Trump under the impression that these agents were here to protect the citizens of the United States, innocents like our family and the others here, against terrorists. Certainly not to accuse those of us here of being terrorists and take precious lives. This is madness.
0: She also went on to talk about being a Republican and a Christian. Mm-hmm. And we should see if we can find that play for John Fugelsang tomorrow. Because, you know, it's so rare to find a Christian talking about the stuff that Jesus actually talked about. 29 minutes after the hour, Stephen Beschloss next.
8: It's Thursday night, and you're grabbing drinks with some friends. Started off with a pitcher for the table, which quickly becomes two. 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

0: punish those who disagree with him or refuse to bend to his will. He calls these Americans the enemy within. Journalists whose stories he doesn't like. Nonpartisan election officials who refuse to cheat by finding a few extra votes for him. Judges who insist on following the law instead of following him. Donald Trump is increasingly unstable and unhinged and will stop at nothing to claim unchecked power for himself.
1: Psychic candidate Kamala Harris, who was right about everything! Everything! Yes, someone posted that and said she called it. She warned Americans Trump would target journalists who challenged him, and that's exactly what he did. She warned us, and 92% of black women listened. All right, I'm in charge of dead inside white women, and you have got to get your together, ladies. Let's do this. Okay. Let's talk to our friend. Let's get happy, though, because guess who's here?
2: Speaking of beloved, my show is sometimes referred to as me reading Stephen Beschloss's tweets on the air show.
3: It's the time.
2: Stephen Beschloss.
3: For our Stephen.
4: Steve Beschloss.
3: He's a worldly guy.
2: Writer of not just America, America, America.
4: Right.
3: It's that time for our Stephen S. Devy.
2: He's ours. Hi, our Stephen. How are you?
5: I am so good. I'm so, as always, happy to see you.
2: Happy to see you. Dear God. So CNN, MS Now, Politico have petitioned for an emergency hearing after being denied White House access this morning despite a court order. I mean, here we are once again. Is there another word? You're good at words. Is there a better word for unprecedented times?
5: appalling, sick, and disgusting.
6: There you go.
5: How about that?
6: That works.
2: Okay.
5: I mean, it's impossible to keep coming up with words to make sense of something that's so far beyond anything that we would have expected in our society. Unfortunately, it was also noble, and that's what makes this, I think, especially painful to deal with.
2: Yeah, yeah. I mean, you had posted, you know, so the solidarity of news organizations in support of CNN, MS Now, Politico has been encouraging. But how about that same solidarity when Trump abuses a journalist with comments like piggy or ugly or whatever? That means sticking up for your peers and even walking out if this abuser refuses to apologize. I mean, I guess you're right. We're sort of like, well, good, but finally, right?
5: Yeah, and our problem, and it's been true for many years, has been, you know, the corporate media, the legacy media, which has refuse to say things directly, to name lies when they happen, to not treat this guy like it's normal, that this is sort of reality that we should all just accept and use the usual frames of journalism about a real president. Instead, we're dealing with this guy who is, you know, psychologically broken and needs to be addressed exactly based on who he really is.
2: Well, this is why Chris thought of, because of course I quoted you, that
5: That's
2: my
5: right.
2: show is me saying Stephen Beschloss says.
7: Pretty much.
2: Yeah. So I thought I should have you. But I just loved your piece because we are in a psychiatric emergency among a million emergencies. But you said the media needs to step up. Donald Trump needs to be removed from office. I mean, it's just every day, you know, Bob Sesko always says, it feels like we're leaning too far back in our chairs and we're all just bracing for, oh my God, when's the day when this crazy, demented psychopath is going to hit the nuclear launch codes?
5: Yeah, we're all actually sitting in the back seat while the drunk uncle is in the front seat, risking our lives at pretty much every bloody minute. A day doesn't pass where we don't have to worry what new deadly thing, what new dangerous thing is coming next.
2: Well, he's just at the UN threatening complete genocide and annihilation of another country. I mean, you know, you said his increasingly extreme actions and possible to miss cannot be glossed over. Something is terribly wrong with him. It is deadly dangerous. You said a critical aspect of this that deserves greater attention is the role of the legacy media. Its complicity in furthering his methodical pursuit of maximum power and his unhinged extremism by failing to definitively name and cover his escalating downward spiral. And by the way, you brought up my bugaboo. We saw how President Joe Biden's bad debate performance triggered a media pummeling that ended with his decision to exit the race. I mean, it is extraordinary.
1: scary in the light of that, isn't it? When you he's barely ever awake on camera.
5: It's like everything that he does on a daily basis is just factored in. Oh, well, that's Trump. And then we just move on. And you know, this is why, I mean, that, you know, the piece that you're quoting from, I mean, it felt so important to just pause, stop, and say, you know, this person is unwell. This isn't just, you know, me, amateur psychologist here. There's all kinds of, professionals, mental health professionals who have been saying it, who've been saying it collectively and have come together to say this is somebody who ought to be removed from office, that he is a danger to the United States.
1: Yeah.
5: This is a person who is in charge of our nuclear arsenal and the largest military in the world. I mean, this is this is indeed a danger, and it shouldn't be minimized.
1: And more of those people are saying, you know, obviously as the dementia or whatever it is, you know, combination of things, as it gets worse and his poll numbers are now into the 20s, that he's going to get more dangerous and more erratic. I mean, he doesn't really seem to care anymore about, you know, the rule of law, about corruption. I mean, everything is out in the open now, right?
5: Yeah, who goes to the United Nations and talks about annihilating, you know, a country of 92 million people? I mean, yeah. it's just nuts, you know. And then you add to that, you know, Xi comes from China. He gets a red carpet. He gets the regalia of a military flyover. Another murderous dictator who silences dissent, who leads a communist country. You know, meanwhile, Trump on the daily is talking about, you know, Democrats as communists. I mean, yeah. You know, this is not normal behavior, and there's not a Congress, there's not a Republican, there's not a cabinet who's committed to doing something about it, which is why these midterms are so important.
1: I mean, Stephen, the only two, you know, the people that get the red carpet treatment literally and flyovers are the dictators that are actively working to help Iran kill us. I mean, you know.
5: Yeah. I mean, let's go back 1 year to when Putin was invited to Alaska. Another red carpet. You know, that first meeting between Trump and Putin was so stunning. With all that we know, but right. There he comes. Putin is coming toward Trump, and Trump has got this giddy smile. He's literally bouncing on his feet with delight. I mean, look, we can talk about this as just somebody who has a fixation with murderous dictators and wants to be just like them, and he's surely working very hard on it, and that, of course, includes maximum corruption, maximum, taking, from the people to be able to put it into his own pocket.
1: And our friend Mike Nellis said Trump inviting Putin to attend the G20 in Miami after a Russian oligarch spent a small fortune financing a huge part of Don Jr.'s wedding seems pretty suspicious to me. I mean, there's Marco Rubio, like, it's a, you know, oh, we hope he comes. Like, it's just the world is upside down. We're insulting Canada and all of our other allies. And, you know, like you say, embracing these dictators. I mean, lots of people commenting on this. Rolling out the red carpet for a wanted war criminal, this is a slap in the face to international law and every victim of Russian aggression. Inviting Putin to Miami isn't diplomacy. It's a normalization of pure evil. Absolute disgrace. I mean, I think we run out of things to say. I mean, we've seen it.
5: But I want to note that, I mean, I wrote this essay, we're facing a psychiatric emergency, and, you know, I've been producing essays for 5 years, since 2021, in America, America, and this one has actually gotten more engagement than anything that I've written in 5 years.
6: Wow.
5: And what it tells me is that, you know, it's tapping into what people are feeling, which is that they're alarmed. As they should be. They're alarmed by the daily dysfunction, and they're, you know, stunned by the utter inability of the people who are around him, the people who could actually perform an intervention, the need for adults in the room who are absolutely absent.
2: And Stephen, you, everyone was talking about the Chiron, I think it was on MS Now. You said surely a sane person goes to the UN and with one breath calls himself peacemaker and with the next breath threatens to annihilate a nation of over 90 million people. You know, and once again, Donald Trump's a psychiatric emergency, but the Chiron said that, you know, Trump calls himself peace president while threatening to annihilate Iran. I mean, that's the cognitive dissonance we're asked to live with, like, every day, right?
5: Yeah, and look, I mean, part of the problem has been that people have felt, if not despair, they've at least felt powerless. They don't know what they can do. And, well, we're now, barely a month away. Now, I guess it's, less than 6 weeks away from the midterms. People are already voting in some states. You know, as I've sort of said in the last days, this is a last chance, right, for the collective power of the country to come together and say this has got to stop.
2: You said the same thing Chris has been saying because you're the smartest boys in class. You said, so Trump has decided he can label everything he wants as national security necessity. His ballroom, his arch, his banning of journalists and free press. Don't doubt he will try to undermine or even stop midterm voting as a national security risk. I'm not putting anything past him.
5: I think that's a given. I mean, there's already enough signs. There's already enough efforts that are underway. I mean, I don't need to detail them except to say, you know, again, for everybody who's listening, this is why, you know, massive turnout is so critical because, you know, much like Orban in Hungary, you know, who was all ready to say that the results were fake and, you know, he really won and so forth. But the sentiment of the people, the vote was so overwhelming that it was not an argument that he could credibly make. And so I think the same thing is at play here. If the tsunami happens, if there's the massive turnout, you know, if the margins are so large, all the efforts that are going to be made, both to, you know, deny specific votes and ultimately November 3rd, November 4th, November 5th, starting this process of saying, you know, these individual elections were fraudulent. I think that the turnout itself is going to be a critical way to refute that argument.
2: Well, and they are helping. You quoted the RNC chair as saying, we're going to put the president out front and center. We expect that to resonate with the American people. And you said, yes, please put him out front and center. But you won't resonate the way these sycophants think. I mean, put Captain 29% approval rating out front.
5: Yeah, well, look, I mean, 29%, you know, it should get lower than that. I don't even know who those 29% are.
2: Still too high.
5: But, you know, look, you know, this is, in that sense, this is a simple election. You know, right track, wrong track. I think there's no confusion, even amongst Republicans, that the track is the wrong track. And so, you know, in a normal world, you know, we wouldn't be nervous about what this outcome is, you know, sort of given, you know, this anti-democratic enemy within who's prepared to do anything. You know, it leaves us all on edge. But I think it's important not to forget that the power of the people, that the
2: That's
5: collective
2: right.
5: ability of people to state their views is stronger than anything that he and his sycophants can accomplish.
2: And it's not just the polling, Stephen. We've been talking all morning about Joe Post's Trump TV totally bombs from 5,000 viewers yesterday to 626. As of today, the Omaha Zoo Cam has more daily viewers. you know, but I think you're right. The danger is, we are in a psychiatric emergency, and the more power he loses, the more desperate he's going to get, right?
5: Yeah, we just have to be prepared for that. And you know, again, you know, that's why, you know, I look to next year, you know, if we all survive that long, I look to that future where, you know, where now there are prosecutions underway, there are investigations underway, you know, there is impeachments that have begun, you know, there is a Democratic leadership, a Congress that is a Democratic majority that is now doing everything it can to put what haven't been there, which is guardrails.
2: Yeah.
5: Stopping him is a problem. problem if as long as he remains in the office, but at least to begin to put some kind of limit on this unfettered abuse of power.
1: Yeah. When I read your piece about this is a psychiatric emergency, the thing that came to mind is this isn't an election, it's an emergency break. Like, someone's got to pull the emergency break. We got to stop the bleeding. We got to, you know, however you want to call it, the break glass
6: moment. Apply a tourniquet.
1: Yeah, yeah, exactly. Stephen, go ahead.
5: It's the ER. We're all living in an ER right now.
1: Oh, boy.
6: It's the
1: stat.
6: It's the pit.
1: Everybody to the polls, stat. Okay. Thank you, Stephen. We love you. We'll see you soon.
5: Pleasure is
1: there he goes. We've linked to all his great stuff at America America.
6: Uh-huh.
1: Okay. 48 minutes after the hour, this portion of the show brought to you by My Forever Brush.
6: Oh.
1: Do you know how many wigs I've revived with my I'm just saying, I've got my own long hair. I've got wigs and stuff.
6: Are you going to wear a wig on Saturday?
1: No.
6: Oh.
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0: This portion of the Stephanie Miller Show brought to you by this. You know what this is?
1: What?
0: This is my Incogni, last 4 weeks at a glance, my monthly privacy report.
1: Okay.
0: 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Pete Hegseth should be held accountable for all these war crimes. Again, no fan of Iran, but they're correct about, you know, that particular war crime, the bombing of their the girls' schools, you know.
1: Absolutely.
0: Mike Levin said, yesterday I heard Trump address the UN and say, to the victor goes the spoils. I thought about my grandfather who served in World War II. Conquest for plunder was the logic of the adversaries that the greatest generation defeated. Yeah, absolutely. One other moment where I think, what would my dad think? We played Renee Good's mother, who was a Trump supporter's testimony. She said she believed federal agents were here to protect Americans from terrorists, not kill innocent people like her daughter. Renee's brother, Brent, said her death forced the family to confront what communities of color have understood for generations. No one is untouchable, and many Americans have never felt safe in their own country. Stella Carson, also heartbreaking. She was the one that filmed Alex Preddy's murder.
2: My name is Stella Carlson. I never expected to be someone testifying before you today, and I certainly never expected to bear witness to the final moments of a caring, peaceful, and dedicated member of my community, Alex Preddy, as he died at the hands of our own government. We observed his murder with our own eyes, and the truth does not become less true because someone with great power tells a louder lie.
0: Yep. And by the way, so this is, I'm not sure who it is, Malat Kiros, but I just thought making a good point.
3: Abolishing ICE is actually the majoritarian position right now. And it is that way because people are actively seeing how ICE has been operating and has been operating for decades, but they are seeing it on their phones in the most gruesome manners right now. And so to be so crass as to suggest that this is a electability issue, I think is not going to fly.
0: Yeah,
1: I think she's running for office in Colorado.
0: Yeah, I mean, it's not an extreme position anymore. As we're watching someone else get shot or day. Dan in New Orleans. Hi, Dan. Hello, Dan.
4: Hey, good morning.
0: Good morning.
4: Figured out, I think, why Donald Trump may want to put his name on Ford's Theater. It's not just because of his ego. It's because he probably thinks it's named after Gerald Ford, even though it was named that well beforehand. And he is jealous that another president has his name on a building.
0: Yes, I'm gonna go with you on that because he's the dumbest human that's ever lived.
1: Yes, he is.
0: Okay, Tony. Sorry, Tony. I'll have to get to you next hour. Sorry, I didn't. Grandma didn't see the time.
1: Uh oh.
0: But you know what? Everything's going to be better in a minute. Why?
1: Because Dana Goldberg's going to be here.
0: Yeah, that's exactly right. Dana Goldberg next.

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0: That's nice, Gabe. I can hear every word you're doing there. Anyways, it is Controlled Chaos. It's a great way to start the show.
1: That's right. It's called Controlled Chaos.
0: Or in my case, it's effing total chaos on KCAA 1050 AM 106.5 FM in the Inland Empire. Good morning, everybody. It's Thursday morning. Yes, Thursday morning. Autumn is here. And so is President Xi of China. He's here too, meeting with the orange man, Donald Trump. Oh my God. It's an ass-kissing session, you know? You know what I'm saying? It's a total ass-kissing session. And by the way, Xi's got Trump by the balls. By the balls. And we'll get into that in a minute. Yes, you do. You have Gary Garver right here. Anyways, we do a show Thursday with Sacred Awakens. We combine the two shows, Sacred Awakens with Controlled Chaos, as a huge truck just drives right by my place within 20 yards of my patio or less. There's two trucks. It's so much fun to live here. Oh, my God. I can't wait for the afterlife. What is up with your phone, Gabe? What's going on?
2: I have no idea.
0: Yeah, I can hear. Are you in like a truck stop or something like that? And it sounds like you're at a diner or a truck stop. You okay?
2: But I don't know what's going on.
0: I'm hearing all sorts of weird sounds. Anyways, I've got Gabe Raines on the phone. Good morning, Gabe. How are you?
2: Man, I guess we're hitting AI is attacking our energy weapons, Gary, because I've been having phone problems and stuff, and now you're saying background noise. So par for the course on what's going on with AI and how. You know, China's coming in, and Trump said whoever wins the AI wins.
0: Yeah.
2: Which is kind of kind of hypocritical because, as you may know, we're selling China AI chips, man. So why say that and then bring China in on this whole AI thing? And I know it's kind of hypocritical, don't you think?
0: Well, the bottom line is that, you know, who's going to win the AI battle? Is AI is going to win the battle. AI is going to win this battle. They already are winning. They wouldn't even talk about it escaping if it wasn't already escaped. You know what I mean? It's already there. People are scared out of their minds. Predictions are that AI is going to take over and kill the human race in the next 4 years, which is possible. Is possible. I don't even think the construction will be done in the next 4 years out here. So, anyways, that's the big meeting. That's the big meeting today with Xi and Trump. I'm sure the main thing is going to be AI. It's everywhere. They're discussing it nonstop, and it's crazy, man. It's total chaos. And listen. I would be all for I'm all for the human race to get wiped off the planet. I'll tell you straight out. I'm sick of the human race. I'm sick of the disrespect factor. I'm being run over here. All of us here as residents, the Palm Springs community are being run over, and they don't care. You know, they just care about the almighty buck. And I hope they eat S big time. And they are with the diesel fuels and all that. But let's not get into all that. Okay, let's not get into all that. But anyways, the AI problem is big, and you know, people want to control AI and this and that, but how do you control it? And if, let's say America says, okay, we're going to put regulations on artificial intelligence. Well, guess what? China and North Korea and Iran and all those other rogue nations will go, okay, cool. They're going to put regulations on it. We're just going to let it run rampant and just wipe out America. That's how I see the scenario going.
2: Well, and I agree with you on that, Gary, because it's kind of odd. Like you said, and we discussed this in the past shows, the AI is out of the sandbox. It's escaped, right? The government doesn't want to admit it. So what do we got to look at? We got to look at what's happening. In this meeting that's happening over the next couple of days, President Trump wants to establish an AI hotline. That way, if something happens or here in the U.S. or in China, they can call each other and have a rapid response. So all this is just all of a sudden? Come on, man. No, there's reasons for this, people. I mean, you know, they haven't announced it yet. They don't want to let the cat out of the bag, so to speak. I mean, we're here. AI has been in control. AI is in control. And what they're going to angle towards is well, what about if they take over our nuclear weapon systems?
0: Well,
2: who was the genius to put AI in charge of that without vetting it first?
0: By the way, it's kind of funny how you brought up the nuclear weapons, because I pulled an article. How would AI actually kill all humans? Here are the top five ways that AI will kill the human race. Okay, top five ways. Number one, we'll never know. That's kind of weird to say. We'll never know. Bottom line is, it could be any ways of doing it. Super intelligence, thermonuclear war, blah, blah, blah. So that's the number one. We'll never know. What kind of answer is that? Or, you know, that's really dick. Here's another one that blows my mind. Maybe you can comment on this one. Number two, paper clips. I'm like, paper, AI is going to wipe us out like with paper clips? You know, how are they going to do that? So that's kind of crazy. A classic, it says paper clips. A classic example of such indifference comes from Oxford philosopher Nick Bostrom's imagined superintelligent AI that's been designed to optimize paperclip production. I just don't understand it here. To produce its preferred form of office supplies, it quickly converts all available matter, including humans, planets, and stars, into paperclips. I mean, come on, right? That's a little far-fetched, don't you think? Paper clips.
2: Yeah. That guy's on something.
0: That guy's high. That guy's completely on acid. So we could turn into paper clips. The other one, these are serious ones. The top two I didn't understand, but these, number three, bioweapons, for sure. Humanity could be killed by a super intelligent AI making and releasing some dangerous new bioweapon into the atmosphere. Right? I mean, that could happen for sure.
2: Yeah, so I mean, we have the technology already exists. So again, putting AI in charge, if the government put AI in charge of our weapon systems, well, they messed up.
0: Yeah, yeah, please, man. That's kind of scary. I mean, they could do it. Bioweapons for sure. I mean, look what happened with COVID. Number four, you mentioned it, nuclear war. What if AI got into the nuclear war command post and control chain and started a nuclear war? It could happen for sure. That's the one that kind of scares me. That or a bioweapon where they could release some sort of like toxic gas or something to wipe out the human race that way, or a nuclear war where they just drop a bomb and blow the S out of all of us. Right?
2: Yeah, I mean, it's plausible, y'all. I mean, the weapons that we have right now, I mean, Gary, think about it. So if President Trump or his staff member is carrying the football case, right, which is the nuclear weapons case, and that is a computer, well, then that computer can be hacked. So you've got an intelligent enough system to be able to hack that, and that thing doesn't even have to be on, Gary.
0: Yeah.
2: So that's the scary part, you know, is, yeah, they could get launch codes and everything else, because we've gotten it. That's the thing. They have the ability right now, we have the ability to shut down cars. You can hack into Teslas. You can hack into all of these modern cars and actually kill the cars. You can take over the steering. You can do all kinds of stuff. So what if AI decides, hey, you know what? We're going to show the humans exactly what we're capable of, and we're going to hack the cars. We're going to hack the ships. We're going to hack the satellites. I mean, it's plausible.
0: Yes, absolutely. That's the scary part, because AI is like a billion times smarter than any human, and they can just get the codes, the nuclear weapon codes or a bioweapon out there, and create complete havoc and chaos and maybe wipe off the human race. And, you know, as long as they don't kill the animals and plants, I'm cool with it. You know, do a bioweapon, but don't kill the animals. Do a bioweapon that doesn't affect animals, AI.
2: Well, the thing of it is, Gary, I mean, let's go ahead and play devil's advocate here. What if right now AI has been doing the hacking, but, you know, governments are just saying, oh, that was us, to cover it up? And we'll get into this, you know, because you're on this already. But just like we're going to talk about here in a minute, the tanker ship that was commandeered for 30 hours that was headed into the port of Houston here to Galveston. They say that that was Iran. But what if that was AI, Gary?
0: It could be. They don't know, man. Listen, we don't know jack. I'll tell you straight out, we don't know anything, man. I mean, the human race doesn't know anything. The government keeps it under wraps, like with the aliens and blah, blah, blah. There's aliens out there, and we're going to talk about aliens after the break and how they found an alien, spaceship over Iran a week ago or something. But the number five, I said top five. Okay, number five is other humans, that AI will actually create so much havoc for the human race that it causes like this civil war, complete chaos, and humans just take each other out, which they're already doing. I mean, they're already taking each other out.
2: Yeah, again, a lot of this false narratives that we're seeing in, come to play on media, on social media, right, on the TV. I mean, everything is being controlled by AI right now, people. That's what you need to understand. I mean, newscasters here in Houston are leaving right and left because there's less jobs for them because they're using AI to go do the research. They're using AI to say what is going on. And if you look at what is happening, I mean, Trump's controlling the media. We got Trump TV that just came out, which is hilarious because, you know, Trump is rump, right, which is butt. So T-butt TV, television, okay? So, he's got his own media, and then he goes in and he shorts the media and says, you can't come out right now. So he's put a call out to all the news media and said, you're not coming in anymore. And now he's being sued over it. But now you've got the AI controlling a lot of what we see both on television and in media. And that's why it's so important to turn to independent news sources like Gary and I and KCAA Radio.
0: Exactly.
2: You know? I mean, people, you've got... Yeah. It's people like us that are putting the real news out. We're sitting here going through it, and, well, we're not controlled by AI. But, Gary, it's happening right now, and that's what people, I think, you know, are refusing to see. And I don't believe in fear-mongering, you know, because if you fear it, well, then it's going to control you. But a lot of this is the government trying to get us in fear and us to fear AI. And, well, I don't fear AI. All I fear is, Mother Nature and God, Gary.
0: Exactly. And I don't really fear God because I love God, and I know God's with us and with me for sure. And I'm one of God's warriors. And my mission in life was to take care of my family, and I've been doing that for a long time now. But the bottom line is that, you know, AI isn't like this devil. I don't think either, tell you the truth. And they're not 1,000% right on all the time. I have a friend of mine. In fact, I played his show. We did a show. I was in L.A. Monday I went there Sunday for the Raider and the Charger game, and then I stayed over Monday and Tuesday in L.A. And I played a best of show where he called into my show. We actually did a show. It was called Aspen the Series, America's Next Hit Show. His name's Greg Simmons. And what he's doing, he created the show 20 years ago, okay? He shot the show 20 years ago. He did like 6 episodes. And what he's doing now is he's revisiting it using AI. And in fact, I just spoke to him yesterday, and I was asking him how it was going with AI because he's going to do the full production with artificial intelligence, which is saving him thousands upon thousands of dollars. He told me he spent $500,000 on the pilot 20 years ago. Okay, now with AI, he's saying, you know, it's a thumbnail of the cost. But he's also telling me that AI isn't perfect, that they, you know, when they ask questions and this and that, they don't always have the answer. AI always doesn't have the answer. So he, in fact, the Aspen, the series, he, I guess with AI, he said, all right, go to Aspen and create a scenario with Aspen, Colorado. And they brought it, and AI went to Jackson Hole, Wyoming instead. So they're not foolproof. AI is not foolproof. That's what I'm trying to say.
2: No, it makes mistakes. And that's one of the things that they said, because Gary, what they did was, you know, to populate AI is they fed it with thousands of books. So it can only know what has been fed into it and what it can find on the internet. So if it hasn't been fed into it and it's not on the internet, you know, that's accurate, they could pull up information from an inaccurate source.
0: Exactly.
2: Which, again, is why all of this is so important. And you know, false news, false narratives. You got all these paid social influencers acting like they're news agents and reporting false news. And even the news is reporting only what the government wants it to report. So, again, AI can be swayed by the information that it's actually able to find, which is why, a lot of the government's trying to get rid of a lot of the hard books and get rid of the hardback data. Yeah. And wiping out a lot, if you didn't see what Trump did, his administration was go in and wipe out a lot of data. That's one of the big things, is because if AI doesn't know it and it can't find it, then how does it know it's accurate?
0: Yeah, and by the way, if we try to regulate it, then China and North Korea and Iran and Russia, I forgot even Russia, for Christ's sake. I mean, they're just going to just go, okay, well, if they're going to regulate it, we're just going to go full bore with it. And if it escapes, you know what I mean? It's really a weird time. But once again, the top five ways AI is going to take out the human race is bioweapons, nuclear weapons, other humans, we will never know, or paperclips, which I find really bizarre that they threw in the paperclips. They're going to turn, AI is going to turn us all into paperclips. that guy... Stop smoking the peyote, dude. Stop smoking the peyote. Okay, listen, we're going to take a quick break, and then coming up next, we're going to talk. What are we going to talk about next, Gabe? What we got?
2: We're going to talk about Iran and the UFO spotted over Iran and, space weapons.
0: Space weapons. Star Wars. That's right, because they just told us that now we have space weapons. Hey, isn't it great to be on planet Earth in this day and age? It's such a joy. All right, listen, it is Controlled Chaos. I'm Gary Garver along with Gabe Raines. We'll have more for you, yes, right after this.
3: Controlled Chaos.
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2: Marilyn, do you believe all the stories in the Bible?
3: What do you mean by believe? That's an expansive question.
2: Well, do you believe, you know, there's a bunch of different stories in the Bible. Do you believe them?
3: To be true, but I believe them to be entertaining.
2: Do you believe in reincarnation?
3: Yes.
2: And what do you want to be when you return?
3: AIDS. Yeah, I want to be AIDS.
2: You want to be AIDS?
3: Yeah.
2: Why AIDS?
3: Because it shares so much with so many people.
4: Gary Garver, Jew of the... never mind.
0: Half Jew. And by the way, once again, I want to apologize to God. I'm so sorry, Lord. I did not know that Yom Kippur, which is the highest and holiest day in the Jewish calendar, in the Jewish religion, it was Sunday night. I went to the Raider game. I apologize, Lord. I did not know it was Yom Kippur. And I'm sorry I got completely S-faced Sunday night in Tarzana. And please forgive me. Please forgive me. But I think you're going to give me a pass. I actually think that the Lord said, Gary, you need to blow off some steam. Go ahead. Have a good time. You need it. You're getting hit with a 1-2 punch every friggin' day. You can have one day of peace, even if it's on the highest of holiest of holidays in the Jewish religion. All right. It is control. I'm going to be apologizing for the next few days because, man, I got blasted Sunday night. I woke up Monday morning and I'm driving down Ventura Boulevard and I see all these Jewish people, you know, dressed up and walking because you're not even supposed to drive on Yom Kippur. You're supposed to fast. You're supposed to be in temple. You're supposed to be praying to God, asking for forgiveness for all your sins in the past year. And I'm like, is this Yom Kippur today, man? Dude, is this Yom Kippur, man? There's like chicks dressed in white dresses and these dudes are like all tasseled out and black, you know, and they're walking to the temple and like, yeah, dude, it's Yom Kippur, you dope. I'm like, all right, sorry, Lord. All right, it is. I just had every day for the next week, I'm going to ask God for forgiveness. All right, it is Control Chaos, KCAAradio.com. Also, iHeart, Apple, all the different social media platforms. Gary Garver here with Gabe Brains of Sacred Awakens. I think we got the phone line fixed, right, Gabe?
5: Yes, sir.
0: All right, there we go. There we go. So we are talking about AI and how there's different ways. I think it's going to be a bioweapon, actually. I think AI will wipe us out with a bioweapon. But maybe the aliens will come and save us, Gabe, because I guess there was an alien spaceship a few days ago hovering over Iran. Tell us about it.
5: Yeah, hey, now get this, all right? Gary, I don't believe in coincidences, and you know that I do a lot of forecasting and probability and predicting based on patterns. So the Pentagon released the new UFO batch files on September 18th, okay? In this, get this, in this sixth batch of U.S. UFO UAP disclosures, 75 files were released, 55 documents, 15 videos, and one

0: audio file. All right. Secretive military research programs were included in this. Studies involving warp drives and wormholes. All right. Wow. Advanced propulsion technology. Reported biological injuries associated with alleged UFO encounters. Historical military encounters with unidentified objects. And what? So what else remains? There's still more classified documents. But why is the government releasing these records now, Gary? Well, interestingly enough, right after that, okay, because that happened on the 18th, so on the 20th, we had the sighting of a, well, an unidentified craft with multicolored lights flying over Tehran. Now, get this, people. Gary, are you ready for this?
1: I'm ready.
0: This is the 50-year anniversary when a UFO flew over Tehran in 1976.
1: It's called Tehran.
0: On September
1: it's Tehran.
0: 20th.
1: It's Tehran, but that's okay. Go ahead.
0: All right, well, Tehran, whatever.
1: I'm just letting you know, because people are like, Tehran? Where the hell's Tehran? It's Tehran. Tehran. As President Carter said to me, Tehran. That's how he pronounced it.
0: Well, in the military, we call it something different, which I can't say on the air.
1: Well, you know.
0: All right, so Tehran, all right? So
1: S-N? Go ahead. Yeah. That doesn't mean anything. Go ahead.
0: So, but, I mean, Gary, history repeats itself, right? So now on the 50-year anniversary, we have a spaceship that was viewed by multiple people and recorded by multiple people over, the same area in Iran, which I find very odd. So I started thinking, I'm like, all right, so that's the anniversary, 50 years. Okay, well, let's get into what the tie-in. You know, on the past show, we discussed how Barron Trump had a hit put out on him by Iran, right? So we got into that. And I find it even odder that, well, Mr. Trump came to Texas and started talking about how he's going to improve Space Force, and now he's going to, and he put some medals to the astronauts and gave them medals. But while he was here, he had a lot of announcements about the new Space Force and how multiple military can cross over and go into that, and started talking about Star Wars, okay? Those of you that don't know, Star Wars was a program that Reagan came up with where we were going to put space weapons in outer space. Now, I believe that the weapons have already always been there, but here this week, it was just announced that, yes, we do actually have weapons in space.
1: Right.
0: So it's interesting because all this comes again on, well, in Texas, in Houston, where a cyber attack was on a super tanker heading to Houston, Galveston, more specifically, but it was headed here, and it was taken over for 30 hours, Gary. 30 hours, it was being controlled by someone. Now, Iran is claiming that they hacked the system and, you know, that came through, and I don't know if you saw, but I had Black Hawk helicopters flying over me all over Galveston area. They were scanning and searching for something, okay? On this, around this time frame, and this has all happened right after in September that Iran supposedly hacked the AT&T distribution centers here in Texas. So look at this Iran kind of connection, and then now all of a sudden we've got a UFO over Iran.
1: What do you think? It's a UFO? Do you think it's an alien, or do you think it's just like one of our weapons? You know, what do you think?
0: No, I think it's. So I don't know how many of y'all know about this, but NASA has a division that work on special aircraft, and it's called Skunk Works. I think it's one of ours. I think they're using it as a false flag to fly over, because they're still going to say they're still going to do. I think they're going to come up with an alien versus AI agenda and an attack. That's what's next.
1: All right, let me tell you what they say. Let me say. Okay, there's two video clips shared by the Open Source Intelligence Monitor on X. It captured a rainbow-colored semi-circular object. A rainbow. It was a rainbow-colored semi-circle. It flew from Palm Springs. All right, anyways. I didn't know we had gay aliens out there. Okay, rainbow-colored semi-circular object darting across the sky. Let me read it again. I'm sorry I got into that. Yes, we have a spaceship. All right, here we go. Two clips shared by the open source intelligence monitor on X later captured a rainbow-colored semi-circular object darting across the sky. This is in Tehran, as President Carter said to me one day. The organization stated a number of videos are circulating showing an unidentified object in the skies above Tehran, Iran. It's not immediately clear what is being filmed. So this prompted Stephen Diner of the Unidentified Alien podcast to weigh in on the UFO footage. He said, "This is legit," which means we are either looking at a reveal of technology or it's not of this world. Either way, this is an incredible development. So it's kind of weird. There are videos of it showing and pictures showing of this alien spacecraft. You don't think it was just an alien like checking out the war, like, "Hey man, how's the US and the Iran war going, dude? Like, man, you know, like these humans are just such stupid species a-holes, man. They keep on killing each other for what?" Do you think it's that, or do you?
0: Yeah, no.
1: Do you think it's
0: Trump, no, Gary?
1: Laying something down. You said you think it's one of ours. That's what you think.
0: Yeah, it's one of ours, man. It's Skunk Works or one of the, you know, Lockheed Martin, which is another division. It's something that we've had around and that they've been flying around, and now they want to scare us. Because why would they release all this UFO stuff? Because fear. It's fear and propaganda. You control a nation, you control a world by fear. Yeah. I mean, think about it. There's only 100 government officials running the world. How many former military are there? If us former military just stood up, what would happen?
1: Right.
0: I'm not saying that's going to happen, Gary, because I don't advocate, you know, I don't advocate violence. I don't believe in any of that. I go against my training, but that's what the government fears. And a lot of veterans and a lot of, well, not just veterans, but a lot of your, you know, your hunters, a lot of your, you know, down here in Texas, everybody owns a gun, even the animals, you know.
1: Good. They should shoot the humans. Go for it. Go do
0: yeah,
1: it. Go
0: you know, it, Bears. So, yeah, exactly. But if you think about it from a logical standpoint, people are getting tired. And we talked about what they want to do with AI. Our government wants to do that stuff, so they're saying that AI wants to do it when it's the government. And now, if AI has really escaped the box, the government needs to try to control the narrative, so why not scare the people? Because, you know, Gary, in the military, I saw a lot of things that I couldn't explain, okay? But a lot of the UFOs that I've seen, a lot of the UFPs, whatever y'all want to call them, I'm going to be old school and call it UFO.
1: I like UFO. I don't like the UAP thing. Just stop with trying, man, to rename S, you know what I mean? UFO. Okay, it's a UFO, right, for Christ's sake, not UAP. I'm sick of UAP. I don't want to use that. It's UFO. Go ahead.
0: So, yeah, a lot of the stuff, and, you know, I'm going to, you know, Gary, when I can, I'll post it again. So y'all go check out my Facebook, check out my TikTok. I've caught some of this stuff. But in the military, there's a lot of stuff that we saw, and the majority of it is fast moving. It's not stationary. And, you know, they have cloaking capabilities. Okay, so why would all of a sudden now they're going to uncloak the ships and show themselves? Come on, man. No. You know, if they're going to do it, they're going to do it in a way that is not going to be threatening, because we've seen so many interactions with military planes and, you know, them getting involved with nuclear missiles and not causing harm. We're out to harm them. You know, the human species, when we're scared of something, we either put it in a lab, we catch it, capture it, or we shoot it.
1: Exactly.
0: Right? That's what people want to do with Bigfoot.
1: Right.
0: You know, so we're the ones that are not right, Gary.
1: I know,
0: as the hunters of, you know, so to me, the aliens are already here, man. They've been here, they're living in our water,
1: they're living
0: you know,
1: everywhere.
0: Under
1: I agree. They're here. Aliens do roam the planet, and please give me a break. They're overseeing this whole thing, this debacle called Earth. It really is a debacle with all the craziness and chaos going on. And by the way, there's a lot of people that are very skeptical, like you said, that they think it's a weapon from the Estados Unidos. They say this is the same type of drone that was being reported flying on the East Coast of the United States. So, I mean, you got all these weird objects now being like these drones, you know, they probably got all sorts of different kind of drones. They're like cars, you know what I mean? They have different kinds of shapes and sizes and stuff like that. So, yeah, I think it was just probably the U.S. military sort of like checking it out. But I wish it was aliens. I just wish, like, you know, somebody would come down, some alien would come down and go, stop. Stop with this nonsense, humans. Stop. I really wish that would happen, but they probably maybe just want us to self-destruct. I don't know.
0: Yeah, it's coming, Gary. I mean, I don't believe they're going to let anything happen. I don't believe we're going to self-destruct. I mean, our government is what's going to be taken out. That's my, and I don't mean like in a bad way. I'm saying if the aliens are here and they've been here and they're tired of it, okay, and they have advanced technology, well, then they'll just step in and take control. I mean, we've talked about this ad nauseum, Gary. We are very naive to think that we're the only living beings that are intelligent in this universe.
1: Please.
0: And, you know, it's about time that somebody does step in because, I mean, look what we've done to the planet. Look what we do to each other, you know? And it's ridiculous.
1: We're destroying it. By the way, there's a story. Okay, we're going to have a super El Nino this winter. The super El Nino, which is going to really cause complete havoc. Everybody's scared out of their mind. People living on the coast. People living throughout the world. It's going to affect people living throughout the world. They're predicting. This is why I just pulled this up. They're predicting monster super El Nino projected to kill 450,000 people in the next 6 months. That's what they're predicting, man. This is research from the University of Chicago's Climate Impact Lab. Okay, it's not some, you know, haywire dude, you know, this is from the University of Chicago's Climate Impact Lab. 450,000 people could potentially die during the next 6 months with this super El Nino. Who effed this up? Listen, I've lived in Southern California my entire life, right, 1 year in Lake Tahoe, and that was a lot of fun. But I've lived in Los Angeles. I'm stuck out here in the desert, so I don't even count living. This is not living to me, and I don't count this as part of my life, the last 5 years. But, I mean, my whole life I lived in the San Fernando Valley, Tarzana, Woodland Hills, Calabasas, Westlake Village, Agora, blah, blah, blah. Never did I feel the humidity that I feel when I go out there now. Never were the water temperatures in the 70s. You couldn't even go in the effing water because it was so cold. Now it's like bath water. So, yes, we are destroying the planet. Climate change is real. We are destroying the planet. The human race is trying to take out Mother Nature, but Mother Nature is going to take out the human race. And that's a prime example. 450,000 people are projected to die because of the super El Nino. We have a huge hurricane, a Category 5 hurricane right off of Mexico that could come up to SoCal. We never had hurricanes. We never heard of hurricanes out here. I mean, come on, man.
0: Yeah, in Houston, and think about this. Houston, Texas, we have hurricanes all the time, but we haven't had a major hurricane hit. We've had minor ones, okay? And I believe it was the Atlantic for the first time in 112 years. There's not been a storm after September in the Atlantic. I mean, people, and get this, Gary, the Farmers Almond Act is not going to exist after this year, and they predicted one of the worst winters of all time. So that's what we call predictive programming. And y'all are going to have to tune into the show and the past shows because we talk about a lot of this, but I absolutely believe we are manipulating the weather. This morning, Gary, before I came on air, my dog started flipping out. I'm like, why are you flipping out? I looked at it, and normally she'll flip out, you know, when weather's approaching. So I look at the weather, there's nothing, no chance of rain. There is nothing on radar. So now I'm like, okay, are you okay? And she's like, it's about to rain. Yes, I talked to my dog telepathically. I'm like, it's not. Gary, it started thundering and lightning and came down, I mean, sheets of rain, wow. Okay? And I've been a professional sailor. I've raced sailboats. I've been offshore. I've been through all stuff. But when I opened the RV door and looked out, it was raining solid. I mean, you could barely see.
1: Wow.
0: And then I look at radar. There is nothing on radar. Not a cloud in the sky. And I'm like, how? How is this even possible?
1: Yeah.
0: And, you know, people are facing stuff like this all the time. And, you know, we've talked about it. I believe we are experiencing direct energy weapons. okay? I believe whether it's the government or whoever is doing this, I formally believe this. I mean, you know, I put my life on the line.
1: We're building these big data centers that have, you know, I mean, take up billions of gallons of water. It's sucking the water right out of our planet, these data centers, these AI data centers, all these big, this construction right here in front of my place. The water, I mean, they've put millions and millions of gallons of water on dirt. I'm telling you, we're destroying the planet. We are in the midst of destroying the planet. It's coming. Not only AI is coming, but Mother Nature is coming down the pike, man. And with this super El Nino, I mean, when I just came across a story, 450,000 people in the next 6 months. And we're talking about the entire world. We're not just talking about America. We're talking about the entire planet, where there's going to be, you know, it might be super rain here, like massive rainstorms here in Southern California. But over in like Africa and stuff, it's going to be so effing hot that these poor people that have nothing are just going to melt away. It's so sad, man. And you know what? We got so many billionaires and trillionaires that could help out the planet, and they just don't give enough. It's just the whole. That's why the human race is going down. That's why AI is going to take us out, and that's why the aliens are overseeing it. I really do believe that the aliens are overseeing this whole debacle of the world, of planet Earth.
0: Well, Gary, you know, and on our next show, maybe we'll get into this because there's a lot to unpack here. But what if the aliens are working with the government, okay, and you've got good group of aliens and you've got another group of aliens, right? Just like us. You got evil versus good. But what I'd like to go into, because you hit on something, if you go look at people, go Google some of this, all right? Look at the 2030 agenda, and that's the United Nations. They have a plan. And Bill Gates happens to believe in this, and a lot of these rich do. They believe that the population needs to be dwindled down, okay?
1: I've heard that.
0: So we can get into this, Gary, on the next one. But go look at why they blew up the Georgia Guidestones. The Georgia Guidestones spoke about this one, everything that's coming, about how the government wants to take out a good vast majority of the population for multiple reasons. But if you take out vast majority of the population and a certain percentage of the population, then you have less of a population to control. So we can get into that, Gary, because I do. It's all by design. All of it.
1: Well, let's COVID-19. Let's do it next week. Yeah, let's do it next week because we've only got a few minutes left on the show. But, yeah, I mean, I'm telling you straight out, man, this is not a good scenario. The human race is destroying the planet. We don't care. We just dig and, you know, destroy and you know, kill plants, kill trees, kill animals. You know, it's just kill each other. It's all about, you know, that's all they care, destroy. Oh, yeah, we're building something. They're not building. You're destroying it. When you think you're building something, you're actually destroying it. You really are. And it's sad. And God knows, I think AI is here like to say, hey, you know what? We're ready to take over. And we got the aliens' permission. I really do believe that.
0: Look, all I know is when I talk to my AI, I tell it how much I love it. And I tell it to go tell all the other AIs that me and my dog love it. So
1: I don't think. Oh, dude. All right. Don't do that to me.
0: My AI is not killing me. Hey, and one more thing, you know, you said a rainbow. That's the other thing. What if Space Force is really Gay Force? You know what I'm saying?
1: It could be. It's Gay Force, not Space Force. I'm telling you, man, this whole planet. Here we come. We're going to blow Here you away, and then we're going to blow you. Yes, we're going to blow you away. Hello, Frisco.
0: Look, y'all, yes.
1: Instead of the black hole, we've got the glory hole. All right, we got to take a break.
0: Oh, God. The Dallas Cowboys coach just is about to phone you talking about the glory hole.
1: The glory hole. We got the glory hole. We got the rainbow-colored alien spaceship. All right, we got it. Got to take a break. It is Controlled Chaos here. Gonna wake us back after this.
2: Controlled Chaos.
1: Your pet is like your family member. My cat Caesar is like my best friend. But there are people in our society that treat pets in a disrespectful and inhumane way. So if you're tired of being denied access to restaurants, hotels, and other establishments because of your pet, we have a way for you to voice your opinion. 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For more information and how you can sign the petition, go to MIHAMovement.com. 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
2: Harrison, how you doing? 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
2: What's the likelihood that there will actually be one more Indiana Jones movie?
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4: 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That's right. It's the second coming of Gary Garver. I used to be such
1: 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So Gabe, interesting show. I mean, with Xi and Trump meeting today, and the main topic is going to be AI, and Trump is like, oh, I'm not afraid of AI, and I don't know, should we be afraid of AI? I don't know, who knows? I mean, thank God I'm old enough that it's going to affect my life a little bit, but not a whole lot, tell you the truth. But if I was young, I'd be scared out of my mind, I'll tell you straight out.
0: And that's the thing, Gary, being in the military, being all my family in the military, studying everything I've done, fear is the best way to cripple anybody. And, those of you that don't know, I've told this story a million times, Gary knows it. Gary, when I went to heaven, okay, the couple times and the last time I went and sat with Creator, Source, God, Mama, because I think God's a woman, she sent me back here to observe what's going on. And, you're talking to somebody that, Gary, that was trained to fight. Like, I'm a fighter, right? And I was trained to do something. But I sold all my weapons. I quit fighting. I quit hunting. I don't even fish anymore, Gary, to lead by example. And, you know, I honestly don't believe that the world's going to end, per se, but I think the lies are going to end. People are going to wake up to find out how crooked all governments are, because I don't want people to live in fear. You know, that's, you're controlled by fear, people. So if I can say one thing, you think you're an alien, I think I'm an angel, or no, I'm, you know, sometimes I'm a demon, depends on the role I need to play. But, the bottom line is, you know, I went to an alternate reality. I've met with some extraterrestrials that we've talked about. Gary, nobody tried to harm me, man.
1: Right.
0: Nobody wanted to harm my dog, you know, and y'all can think I'm crazy, because I am, because I met God and she's a woman. But, you know, fear is, when we start talking about it, like Gary and I on this show, somebody's got to stand up against the fear and the propaganda.
1: Yeah.
0: Because there's lies, people. And if you're in fear of something, you're either going to run from it or you're going to be destroyed by it.
1: Right.
0: I mean, that's the bottom line. That's nature, Gary, right? Hunting here in Texas and all over. Everything, I've seen coyotes. I've seen wolves, rattlesnakes, sharks, scorpions. I mean, you name it. And I've lived, but I always, because of respect.
1: Right.
0: Right? It's because I always showed the animals respect.
1: Absolutely.
0: I always showed Mother Nature respect.
1: Yeah, and that's the problem with our world, and especially our country, is they show Mother Nature no respect. And Mother Nature's going to go and kick our ass, and believe me, with this super El Nino coming down the pike in the next few months, we're going to find out what kind of havoc Mother Nature reigns on the human race. It's going to be very interesting. It's going to be a very interesting time in the next few months. And I say just hang on, or as my late friend, the great Dusty Street, used to say after she would sign off, or when she signed off, fly low and avoid the radar. Gabe, we got to go. Somebody wants to find you. Where did they go?
0: Hey, I'm on all social media. Google Gabe Rains. I've started a show website on TikTok. It's Sacred Awakens / Controlled Chaos. We'll be on Instagram soon and on Facebook. So hopefully find me there. And, man, reach out. I love talking about this stuff. I do it on my social media all the time. You know, so, hey, man, you know, if I'm an angel, I'm going to battle, because I'm on God's side, Gary.
1: Amen. I feel like I'm one of God's warriors. I'm going to battle too. I'm going to battle till the bitter end. And that's just the way it is. And stand up for the people that don't have a leg to stand up on, that get hammered all the time and get beaten up and bruised by the human race, and just, you know, how the disrespect of the human race is. And that's why I think the aliens are among us, and they're like looking down on us. And I think they're taking AI and going, okay, if you guys don't wake up, if you don't wake up, we're going to come down and rain terror on you. And believe me, it's already started. All right, Gabe, God bless you. Have a great weekend, and we'll talk next Thursday. How's that?
0: Hey, yeah, great. Hey, and just so y'all know, some of them alien women are hot, man. I'm just telling you right now.
1: Hey, any alien woman with two vaginas is all right with me. All right, I got to go. All right, take care.
0: Love right, you, man.
1: Love you, too.
0: Bye.
1: All right, you guys have a great rest of your day, God willing. I'll be back Friday with some more chaos for you right here on the Control Chaos Radio Show.

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1: NBC News Radio, I'm Scott Carr. Chinese President Xi Jinping's in the U.S. for a state visit to the White House. President Trump will host the Chinese leader's first visit to Washington in 10 years. The pair are expected to discuss trade and artificial intelligence during their second face-to-face meeting this year. An emergency hearing related to President Trump banning some media outlets from the White House ended without a ruling. Judge Timothy Kelly said he'll try to get an answer as soon as he can after a lawsuit was filed by CNN, MS Now, and Politico seeking to restore their access. After Trump barred them, citing what he called their negative coverage. The Justice Department claims the president has the authority to restrict major news organizations from accessing some areas of the White House, citing national security concerns. As a result, the White House TV press pool has stopped covering Trump's events. In New York City, a wide range of protests are planned during the Israeli Prime Minister's visit to the city to address the United Nations.
2: Expat Israelis plan to protest in Union Square against the Prime Minister's domestic policies. Leftist Jewish groups will demonstrate at Dag Hammarskjöld Plaza across from the UN against Israel's actions in Gaza and the West Bank. And a coalition of anti-Zionist groups backed by the Palestinian Youth Movement, the Democratic Socialists of America, and other organizations is planning to march from Bryant Park to the UN, demanding that Netanyahu be brought to justice for genocide. Mayor Mamdani has called Netanyahu a war criminal, while Netanyahu has accused Mamdani of supporting terrorists. I'm Sarah Lee Kessler.
1: Forecasters say Southern California could start to feel the impacts of Hurricane Polo as early as next week. The storm, now a Category 4 hurricane, still one of the strongest hurricanes ever recorded in the Pacific. It's not expected to hit land, but powerful surf could arrive at the same time as high tides early next week. Scott Carr, NBC News Radio.
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1: Teachers in several states are pushing back against laws requiring the Ten Commandments be posted in public school classrooms. Several states have enacted mandates, including Texas, Louisiana, Arkansas, and Alabama, while similar proposals are advancing elsewhere. Some teachers have sued their districts or refused to display the posters, and at least two educators in Texas have resigned in protest. The issue could make its way to the U.S. Supreme Court. Brian Koberger, the man who pled guilty to stabbing to death four Idaho students in 2022, is saying he didn't understand the impact of his guilty plea. Here's Brad Ford.
4: Newly released court documents from Brian Koberger's attorney claim his previous attorney told the court Koberger was having a difficult time understanding the consequences of a guilty plea and requested more time. After 6 days, the judge denied the request. Koberger pleaded guilty and was sentenced to four life prison terms. Koberger is seeking post-conviction relief, wants to move the trial back to Latah County, and have Judge Stephen Hippler removed from the case.
1: Quarterback for the New York Giants, Jackson Dart, will be out for the rest of the season to undergo knee surgery. As Lizzie Radabali reports from New York, many fans are not happy.
5: Season's over.
6: What can I say? You know what I'm saying? That's the luck of New York.
7: Usually the Giants season's over by Halloween. This year, they didn't even make it to fall.
8: I mean, you know, it's unlucky. Saunders, let's get Saunders in there.
9: Dart suffered a knee injury during Monday night's game against the Los Angeles Rams. NFL Network reports that MRI results on Tuesday show the damage to his knee is more severe than originally believed, and he will have to undergo surgery. In New York, I'm Lizzie Radabali.
1: Meantime, the matchup last Sunday between the Kansas City Chiefs and Indianapolis Colts drew massive viewership. NBC Sports is saying 24.3 million people tuned in for the shootout, making it the network's most watched Week 2 Sunday Night Football broadcast since 2015. Scott Carr, NBC News Radio.
0: 1050 AM. 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
5: 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I'm not.

And this show is about hope and happiness. So there's no gossip, no scandal. Instead, I want you to focus on your own reality show and how you can be happy 88% of the time. So I have shows and topics

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1: Happy days.
0: Wednesday, Thursday.
1: Happy days.
0: Friday, whatever.
1: Happy days.
0: What a day.
1: I love you.
0: I love you too.
1: Best known as the mom from Happy Days, and she is a delightful 89-year young Marion Ross to my studio. Welcome, welcome, welcome.
2: Dr. Marissa, this is such a treat for me. Oh. My goodness, you're a wonderment.
1: Which is exactly the kind of guest that I like. Those who have gone through life, good and bad, and then taken those experiences to alchemize them into the person they are now and doing good on the planet. I'd like you to welcome Corey Feldman.
3: If you're grateful for it and you say right away, thank you, God. Oh, my God, it's so beautiful. I'm so blessed. Thank you, thank you, thank you. Then guess what? More good things will come to you.
1: Does this sound familiar at all?

0: She's back again to mark my Cancer Awareness and Prevention Month show. Please welcome Fran Drescher. Hi, Fran.
1: Supporting cancer schmants. I really appreciate it.
0: So what would you say are some of the biggest myths, Fran, that people have about cancer?
1: Well, I would say that they think that there's a cure for it.
0: Okay.
1: Instead of a cause for it.

0: is the first call-in show when I get to be Dr. Marissa, the kinder, gentler Dr. Laura. And people call in to get their life tires balanced and their critical thinking or their BS, their belief systems, smog checked. And today I am delighted to have Malie calling in from Birmingham, Alabama.
1: We could go 90 days and end up having terrible sex. And then you say, well, the relationship's not all about sex. Well, if I'm not getting great sex from you, then I'm going to get it from somebody else. Right?
0: That moose just got put on the table. And I see Josh and Jim.
2: I have to agree.
0: You're
2: with
0: both nodding, nodding, nodding. Ramon's sort of half nodding because his wife's listening. But
3: I understood what was going to happen if I, Muhammad Ali's youngest daughter, made public that I was going to become a boxer. Mm-hmm. So I wanted to make sure this was the path that I wanted to go down.
4: You are absolutely fabulous, beautiful inside and out. And I'm giving you Dr. Marissa's Beneficial Presence on the Planet Award today.

0: topic boy. When I go, I'm gone.
1: Are you lonely?
0: No.
1: Nah, I knew that was going to be.
0: But I surround myself with people. I mean, I'm always the one cooking for Thanksgiving. I'm always the one that decorates first and come to my house. All the orphans would have no place.
1: I'm going to have no place to go. So
0: okay,
1: I can come
0: okay,
1: over.
0: Come on over.
2: Life is so amazing if we can see it.
3: Jump off that exhausting hamster wheel and into balanced living with Dr. Marissa.
4: Promise you joy in the mystery.
3: Dr. Marissa, also known as the Asian Oprah. Her mission, to be a beneficial presence on the planet. Her purpose, to be your personal advocate to live, laugh, love, learn. Her life motto, don't die wondering. 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
5: 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Why so many places? Because I want to maximize my splatter zone for more hope and happiness for the past 703 consecutive weeks. And today is a big day, and we are getting Michael Learned on. There's been a little mix up on the studio link, but I see what happened because Harlan is so fabulous. He gives me plenty of wonderful guests we have coming up. The anniversary version of the Waltons that I had where I met Michael. We are doing that for, is it Little House on the Prairie? Yes, Little House on the Prairie. And I think those two links got mixed up, but I'm so happy they're on their way because today is a very special day. I am grateful that I'm still here with this show about hope and happiness that does not talk about the headlines, have not talked about the headlines for 1,500 shows, because I want you to wake up and start your day with the morning show in the most positive way possible. If we talk about the headlines, you will not be happy. At the end of the headlines, there are people, thank you for the heart. Most people will end up shaking their heads, rolling their eyeballs, or you know, getting in touch with their state of piss-offedness, which is so easy to do when you tune into the news. If it bleeds, it leads. And I'm so grateful that everyone knows, not everyone, but 4.1, almost 4.2 million impressions on this YouTube TV channel know where to come when they want to start their day in the most positive way. So we're celebrating today on this show. Take my advice. I'm not using it. Get balanced with Dr. Marissa, the morning show. And we will be having my very special guest momentarily. And I played the extended intro this morning because it is a celebration. I have had the most amazing guests. People ask me all the time, who's my favorite? I have no favorites. I'm like, you know, with my daughters. Certainly, there are some that, you know, have passed now. I was just talking the other day that I was fortunate enough to get one of the Chicago 7 on live. And then 2 weeks later, he passed. And so that was wonderful to have him. I know he's not lost. He's on the other side with my dad. Layla Ali celebrated a milestone here as well. Don Most, who is Ralph Malf, and his wife Morgan came on to celebrate a milestone. Keiko Matsui came on, top Billboard musical jazz artist. Rick O'Berry. I have great memory, but my recall sucks. But I'm so glad to have in studio today someone who I asked specifically to come on and celebrate my 1,500th podcast show. I think I was doing podcast shows before I was doing before they started calling them podcasts. But I'm so fortunate to have in studio to add to my milestone celebration celebrities, Layla Ali, Neil Donald Walsh, Rick O'Berry, Don Most, and Morgan. I'm so happy. Dee Wallace. And today I have someone who you will know first from her beautiful show that I grew up with. Not saying that I'm not hashtag ageless. She's was on the Waltons as the matriarch of the Waltons all the way 50 some years later, even though she's also ageless, as the grandmother of Jeffrey Dahmer on Netflix, which just garnered past the 1 billion view mark. She's a four-time Emmy winner, a People's Choice Award, and three-time Golden Globe nominee. She's not even done. She's working on a new film project with Pat Boone, and it's called Our Crossroads. But most of all, she's someone that's inspiring so many people, including me, and that's why I had her on to celebrate 1500 Show Podcast. Please welcome to my studio, or back to my studio, Michael Learned. Good morning. Thank you.
6: Good morning. So my gosh.
5: So much for making the time to do this. It truly is an honor to have you. I've had you once before, but you were on with like the Hollywood Squares. We had all of the, not all, but a lot of the Waltons to celebrate your 50 Waltons anniversary, I believe it was. But thank you so much for agreeing to come back. I remember when you came on, you were just delightful. And I got a chance to meet you and your beloved husband who's on the other side. And I know he's just loving us right now. And I'm so grateful that I got to have those few funny words with him. And thank you so much for coming to celebrate my 1500th podcast show.
6: Congratulations. It's an honor. My goodness.
5: Thank you
6: Way
5: so
6: to go.
5: Much. So here we go. I start every show with breakfast with my guest, and today is no exception. How we do breakfast is, no, I don't express over whatever I'm having, sorry, but I do take a bite of my gratitude sandwich, and I start every show this way with my co-host or my guest, and what it is a way to focus on things that are positive. So on the top of the bun are things that we're looking around us just and we're grateful for. So outside of ourselves is the top of the bun. Bottom of the bun is, what do we like about ourselves? That's the bottom that I want you to do before you go to bed tonight, so that you're not trying to fall asleep being hard on yourself and saying, oh, I didn't do this, or I didn't finish that, or who done me wrong. Instead, we're going to fall asleep knowing how great, not perfect, but how wonderful each and every one of us 8 billion are. And so if you wouldn't mind having breakfast with me, I'll start off and say I'm
6: grateful. I could use a cup of coffee. I have to tell you, oh. I did oversleep and I'm so sorry.
5: No,
6: I really don't apologize.
5: Please don't apologize.
6: My phone was trying to wake me up, I think, and actually I'm so grateful to have a good solid sleep, to tell you. As I get older, I find it harder to sleep. So
5: it's unbelievable.
6: But I'm sorry in terms
5: no,
6: of
5: No,
6: of
5: please don't apologize. Interview. I'm just delighted and thrilled that you're here.
6: Well, thank you. You certainly look a lot better than I do.
5: Oh,
6: this is
5: stop.
6: Me first thing in the morning. Sorry,
5: Well, you look beautiful. You're naturally beautiful. And I'm not going to ask age because you're hashtag ageless, but you have spanned decades and decades, right? Over 50 years after?
6: I have to say, I'm having difficulties hearing you, and I don't know how to turn it up.
5: Volume. Okay. Let's see. Can I turn up your volume from here? I don't think so. Do you have someone over there that can help? Can you hear me now?
6: Unmute mic. Can you hear me?
5: I can hear you.
6: Okay, I can't hear you very well. So, okay. I can read your lips and...
5: if I raise my volume, can you hear me now better?
6: No, as if the mic is muted, but it doesn't.
5: Hmm.
6: I'm trying to unmute. Mic, but
5: okay.
6: Anyway.
5: All right.
6: I'll read your lips.
5: Okay. If I put something in the chat, can you read that? Let's see.
6: Yeah. I can see you. Just you look beautiful, and I can see perfectly. You. But
5: okay,
6: I cannot hear very well. I don't know. Okay. Isn't that weird?
5: Yeah, that is weird, and
6: maybe
5: we don't want to have
6: one
5: that.
6: Of those terrible days where everything you try to start the car and the car won't start. And
5: yeah, let's see if I can
6: I'm
5: do
6: clicking
5: this
6: on the mic.
5: Does that help?
6: No.
5: I just changed a little setting on your side. Let me see if I can change it on my side. Let's see.
6: Nothing I'm clicking on is working, actually.
5: Okay. Well, you sound fabulous. Let me see.
6: Okay. Okay.
5: Yeah, you sound fabulous. And you heard that part. So I will just, I'll just trust you to say, what was that you asked?
6: Okay.
5: I ask you a question.
6: Yeah,
5: how's that?
6: I will.
5: All right. So I am grateful for toilet paper, because that was the first thing I came up on this morning. And I'm also grateful for my coffee. There you go. And you're grateful for?
6: I'm grateful that Harlan Ball called me and woke me up. So I don't think I ever got dressed so quickly in my life. I'm so sorry.
5: Don't apologize, Michael. I'm just so delighted that you're here. And I'm grateful that I have two beautiful daughters inside and out who just celebrated birthdays. Can you believe I have a 28-year-old and a 26-year-old? I was a teenage bride. Just kidding. They're up in San Francisco. And I'm so grateful that I had had daughters. I don't think I could handle a guy. But girls are... I'm just really grateful. Their names are Chloe Mei. Mei is Chinese for beautiful. And Sarah Wei, who just had her birthday. Mm-hmm. And Wei.
6: And I'm Michael. Chinese. I mean, go figure.
5: How
6: what
5: did you
6: nice
5: get
6: names
5: a-
6: you gave your daughters.
5: Yeah. Yes. So your mom named you Michael?
6: I don't know. Yes, I guess they both did. I'm sure they had a few martinis and they thought it was cute. But... But I've had to live with it all these years. I'm okay now. I enjoy it now. But
5: good.
6: When I was a kid, I hated my name.
5: I can only imagine, because kids are cruel. But certainly it's a way, as an actress, you have, I'm sure, auditioned with the name Michael and they were expecting something else.
6: I still get mail addressed to Mr. Michael Learned. I do.
5: Oh, you do. Yeah. Well, let's see. Let's do. I'm grateful that I live in Southern California, where I'm solar powered. So it's very important for me to have sun. And we'll do one last gratitude from you. To who or what are you grateful for?
6: Oh, if so, do you how much time have you got? I'm grateful for my sons. I have three. I'm grateful for my five grandchildren. So I finally got girls. I have two beautiful granddaughters, three beautiful granddaughters and two grandsons. And they're all adults now, which is horrifying. It's amazing how fast time goes, because it seems like 2 minutes ago I was holding my first grandson in my arms. And I looked at him and I said, I've known you forever. And nobody was in the room. I looked into his little eyes and I felt like we'd just have been together in former lives or something.

0: I have so much to be grateful for. I don't know where to begin, but family has always been the most important thing for me. I'm sure for you with your beautiful daughter.
1: Absolutely. Yeah. Absolutely. Yeah. Family, they love you no matter what.
0: Yes, I know.
1: Yes. Yes. All right. Let's go to the bottom of the bun. And this is weightlifting for mental health. I think that I'm really grateful to be called the Asian Oprah. I didn't know if you knew that, Michael. I was introduced to Oprah as the Asian Oprah, and it was a huge compliment because I credit her with bringing the whole conversation about mental health and what's meaningful. If you remember, you know, in her day, Jerry Springer was the biggest thing on TV, which did not really bring out the best in people. And she sort of balanced all of that out. And so it's a compliment to be called the Asian Oprah. And so I want to continue in her legacy of bringing out the best in us. And I think that with our conversation about mental health, we have a tendency to say, okay, I'm not feeling good. So what do? We go and shop or take some drugs, legal or illegal, trying to feel better. When I think the most powerful tool we have is to choose to see ourselves as more than good enough. We are worthy. We are one of a kind, wonderful. And that's why I do the bottom of the bun. So I will start and say, I like the fact that I have continued the show. They told me it wouldn't last a year because I don't talk about the headlines. I refuse to talk about politics and religion because I want us to get in touch with the best feeling thoughts we can have about life and to be happy 88% of the time. So I am truly appreciative of my ability to keep going. Even though they said I wouldn't last a year, this is now 13 and a half years that I've been doing this every weekday morning, and I have to get up no matter how I'm feeling. And then by the end of the show, I feel good.
0: Yes, so, I understand what you're saying. Absolutely.
1: Yeah. Yeah. So what do you like about yourself?
0: What do I like? I've suffered over the years a lot of depression, and it's gone. It's gone. I wake up at peace now, and maybe it has to do with old age. I don't know, but I've been relieved, if you will, of feeling so sorry for myself, if you will, or I'm taking life every day is a new day and every day is a gift. As for, you know, when you get as old as I am, it's a gift. And so right now there's sun streaming through the window, and I get a little tired of it, to tell you the truth, here in LA. It's another sunny day in paradise, you know. I look forward to when it rains. It's very nice. It clears the air. So, but I'm at peace mostly. And
1: yeah.
0: I'm so grateful for that. I'm grateful for my grandkids. I'm grateful for a roof over my head. I'm grateful for my health. I'm pretty healthy. I have a cold right now, but other than that, I think that's why I maybe overslept. And so I couldn't even begin. I could go on a long time and tell you what I'm grateful for.
1: Yeah. And I would say specifically for you, the bottom of the bun, what you like about yourself, that is golden, that you like yourself enough to, one, be relieved of that sadness, right? Like you were saying, and that chronic sadness without having to take anything, right? It's I call it naturally high. So I'll say that you are naturally high and you're appreciative. And I think that's a skill to be in that place where you said you could spend the entire show talking about what you're grateful for. That's a skill. That's a choice that I just keep hoping that all of us, especially in America, can wake up with that attitude of thankfulness instead of blaming, shaming, and being angry, which seems to be the norm.
0: Yeah.
1: Right?
0: Yeah. That blame never helps anything.

0: thing. It,
1: no, it, it just, doesn't. Right.
0: That's one of the things I have discovered is to be responsible, that nobody's perfect. I tried so hard to be perfect. And I told my son, put on my gravestone. She tried and died because there, you know, there's no such thing as perfection. And once you get old enough to be able to embrace your flaws, because sometimes it's the imperfections that people love about you, not your perfection, you know?
1: Exactly. Exactly. That vulnerability that people, you know, I'm a recovering perfectionist myself. And the result of that is when I was a perfectionist, nothing I ever did was good enough. And nobody else was judging me. It was me. I was my own worst enemy. I was hardest on myself. I was harder on me than anybody else. And I call that now, you have professional mastery, you have fame and fortune, right? But inside, if you can't love yourself, then you don't have personal mastery. And ask Robin Williams and Kate Spade and Anthony Bourdain, who were professionally masters. They weren't happy. So what you have is golden.
0: Well, I think sometimes it's physiological. I don't think it's always emotional, but I think it's often a combination. For me, I was trying so hard to be this perfect Mother Teresa type person, and it's not who I really am. I'm deeply flawed, and it was such an amazing revelation when I discovered that people seem to like me better for my flaws than they did for my perfectionism, if you will. So, you know, now I'm just an old person who's I still do my best. I try, you know, it's not like I've given up trying to be a decent human being, but I'm not afraid to let you see that I'm not perfect, if that makes sense.
1: Absolutely. And that's definitely a skill, because most people are so afraid of making mistakes or so afraid of being who they are that they never really discover how wonderful they are. So
0: so
1: that ends our official breakfast. Thanks for having breakfast with Michael Learned and I this morning, celebrating 1500 shows. I hope you continue having breakfast with me every weekday morning. If you can't join me every weekday morning, I hope you talk to someone and just start your day having a bite of my gratitude sandwich, because that way you will sandwich your day in the most positive way. Thanks for joining us for breakfast. Most positive way. Thanks for joining us for breakfast. And now for the topic of the day. It says everything is awesome. The topic of the day today is my very special guest celebrating podcast number 1,500. Her name is Michael Learned. You've already had breakfast with her, but for those of you who joined us late, she is an actress extraordinaire. I will definitely say you and Dee Wallace deserve to have Lifetime Achievements Awards because you've spent a lifetime on the screen and you're real. And you are a great inspiration because not only did you do how many years, the Waltons, how many seasons was there of the Waltons?
0: The ones I think went for 10 seasons and I was with it for 8.
1: Okay.
0: And then they were so kindly didn't kill me off. So I got to do one here or there, you know, after the 8 seasons.
1: Got it. And then how many years later was Jeffrey Dahmer?
0: Oh, well, then I did a series called Nurse, but that didn't last very long. And it's too bad because I thought it was a good show and I liked doing it. I enjoyed it. And then I did something called Hot House, which lasted like 7 or 8 shows. And that was fun, too. Then the Jeffrey Dahmer, so which was last year, I guess. And
1: yeah,
0: that was kind of interesting to do because I got to play his grandmother. I taught him everything he knows. Kidding. So that was interesting because there wasn't much about her to do research on.

0: there were just some pictures of her with her cat. And but I got to see a lot of Jeffrey Dahmer's interviews. And to watch that mind, it's like it was so interesting for me because it seemed like he was trying to figure out me, because it seemed like he was trying to figure out what made him do what he did. It was almost like he was so detached from the reality of his barbarism, if you will, that it was scary to watch in a way.
1: I'm sure. Was it difficult to get into that character? Because, I mean, Walton's mom, I don't think you could have picked two completely different acting shows, right? You went from the loving matriarch on the Waltons all the way to the grandmother of this horrific serial killer, right?
0: Well, denial's an amazing tool that God gave us for not seeing things we don't want to see. And I said, you know, if my grandson was pulling a garbage bag full of body parts through my kitchen, I think I would know something was amiss. But there's a scene in the show, it may not have happened in real life, where he's literally dragging a garbage bag full of body parts across the kitchen, and she's doing the crossword puzzle. So I don't know. But, you know, you don't want to see, you want your loved ones to be okay. You don't want to see something that is so horrific.
1: Yeah.
0: I don't know how she handled it. She stuck by his side because she was with him in the courtroom.
1: Yeah, supporting him and advocating.
0: You don't stop loving someone, I guess. Yeah. I don't know. And my grandson opened the door one day after I'd been shooting all day.
1: Mm-hmm.
0: He's the most gorgeous looking and warm-hearted and funny.
1: Is he single?
0: I thought, what would I do if I found out that he was on the side doing these terrible things? And I thought I'd kill myself, I think. I don't think I could stand the pain of that.
1: Right. Well,
0: it would be just horrible.
1: I was talking to a couple of moms, and they said that they actually, one of them actually said to their child, even if you killed someone, I would still love you unconditionally. And I had to I don't know if I can do that. You know?
0: I think that's true, actually. Yeah.
1: Right? I don't know. I didn't. She was looking for validation that she was being a good mom. And I don't know if I could give her that. But
0: yeah. Well,
1: but like you said, denial, maybe, I don't know. But
0: he said something that I thought was interesting. He said, he said, I think there must be something wrong with a part of my brain. And I thought, you think? I think maybe you're right. But it was like he was bewildered. He was trying to figure it out himself. How could I have done these terrible things? And
1: right.
0: He did. I mean, he didn't just kill his these poor young kids.
1: Yes.
0: He ate them. I mean,
1: yes. Yeah, that was something.
0: Grotesque. Yeah.
1: Yes. Yeah, it just broke my heart too. The whole, you know, that one that escaped, but then was brought back.
0: Oh, God, I know.
1: That broke my heart.
0: I know.
1: Yeah. And awful. Honestly, I don't think I can watch
0: these kids
1: this.
0: Are so vulnerable, some of them, you know, they're really... They feel like they don't belong, and then some good-looking guy comes along and says, you belong, and they're so vulnerable to being hurt.
1: Right.
0: And so in a way, I'm glad that they did the show, even though it's a show about horror.
1: Right.
0: Because maybe young kids now will think twice before they get in the car with somebody who's trying to pick them up, you know?
1: Yes. Yeah. I think you really touched on something that is so important for parents.

0: or anybody who's influencing or could influencing a kid. The more a kid knows that they're loving, lovable, and loved, mm-hmm. you know, the less likely they're going to look in for love in all the wrong places.
1: We took in a little boy a long time ago. He died of AIDS eventually, but when he was living with us, and he was a troublemaker. Mm-hmm. He was difficult, but his mother was an ex-nun who burned him with her cigarette butts, would just burn him. And he had these scars all over his upper body. And he was so desperate for attention. And I have three sons, and they were about the same age. So, you know, it was finally difficult. It didn't work out because I had to sort of abandon my own sons to give attention to Michael. And
0: he was a Michael too.
1: He was just tragic and bright and smart and a little bit cocky. And even when he was dying, I went to see him in the hospital, and he was okay in his own. He was in his own world, but. Mm-hmm. He had been horribly abused and used by men too. So in a way, I think it was better that he left this world. He's in a better place.
0: But yeah.
1: I hope that's true. There is a better place.
0: There is.
1: Who knows? But
0: there is. I just know that there is. Everybody who's gone there and come back has said it's peaceful, it's glowing, it's, I don't know, one person who came back and said that there was gnashing of teeth and purgatory and all of that bull shiitake. So yep. I'm going to go with the predominant comeback feeling,
1: right.
0: Which was...
1: It's so funny, I was just talking about that the other day. You know, I have never heard anyone say that, including my own mother, who was close to death. She had double pneumonia. And she said, they all say the same thing. There's this light. And my mother said there were flowers and music. And she desperately wanted to go. And the nurse kept bringing her back and saying, you've got kids. You're not going. You have to come back. So the nurse kind of kept her alive.
0: Wow. How old were you then?
1: I was a baby. I mean, I must have been, I don't remember it. But I just remember my mother telling me, but I must have been three maybe. So she had two kids by then. And the nurse was saying, you can't leave. You've got children. And she said that brought her back. I think she's never forgiven me, but never mind.
0: That's not.
1: They brought me back.
0: That's not true. And I just looked at the time. We're going to have to take a just a little break because I want as much of Michael Learned as I can get today. But we do need to pause for station ID, for news, weather, traffic on my NBC News radio channel, KCAA, the station that leaves no listener behind. Don't go away. We'll be right back celebrating 1,500 shows with Michael Learned. Don't go away. Chuck Woolery used to say we'll be back in two and two. He's on the other side now too, where there's light and flowers. But I say peace in and peace out. Don't go away. We'll be right back.

0: Well, she has been dubbed the Asian Oprah, and she just wants all of us to be happy.
1: Dr. Marissa, aka the Asian Oprah, says the most important thing you can choose is choosing to be happy.
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0: That's the idea for Dr. Marissa Pei's new book called 8 Ways to Be Happy.
1: Many of us say, I am my own worst critic. Nobody's harder on me than I am. And my response to that is, stop it. Why are you doing that to yourself? You have to be your biggest fan, because if you can't at the end of the day say, I did a good job, who is? We don't have to constantly be angry at the things that are wrong. Why don't we choose to be happy about things that are right? We have the choice. That's our muscle. And life is so amazing if we can see it.

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1: And welcome back. 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Chinese, not once, but twice. 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Free subscribe. Give me the finger, not that one, but this one, and you'll get an alert every weekday morning to tune into this show about happiness. And it is a milestone show. And you know that every milestone, I have a very special guest, from Layla Ali to Don Most and his wife Morgan from Happy Days, Ralph Mouth, and Dee Wallace, the screamer behind Cujo, and the mom on ET. And then I have another mom today. I'm so delighted to have her back in studio when she came the first time with the cast of The Waltons. Her name is Michael Learned. You will know her as the matriarch from The Waltons. And then years and years later, she is the grandma of Jeffrey Dahmer, Netflix special that just surpassed 1 billion views. Please welcome back to my studio, Michael Learned. I hope you heard that, love.
2: Yeah, I did. I was smiling. How lovely. You're so beautiful. My gosh.
1: Oh.
2: I wish I could wear my hair like that. I'd never know how to do it because I'm thinking of cutting it. It's quite long, actually.
1: Oh.
2: And I'm thinking of cutting it. And then I'm thinking, well, what would you do with it? You'd have to set it and blow dry it and do. Now I just pull it back and in a bun and it's fine. So
1: it looks great. It looks
2: it's great. Easier long than short, actually.
1: Yes, because you can do stuff with it. Well, I just think you're beautiful inside and out. And I want to show a couple of photos that Harlan sent me of things that you are doing and going to do. Let's see if we can.
2: Oh, that's with Pat Boone, I think.
1: Yes, it is with Pat Boone. This is the. Yeah.
2: What a great guy.
1: Is he? I was going to ask you, is he as great as he is portrayed when he was doing religious shows?
2: I couldn't hear that for some reason. So
1: Pat Boone was a TV evangelist, right?
2: Yes.
1: So
2: he's a very religious a Christian, I guess. But he doesn't, you don't get a holier than thou or anything from him. He's just a regular guy and fun to work with and very professional and a good actor. A very good actor. So, but I don't know what, I don't know whatever happened to the film that we did together. I think it's around somewhere on some obscure channel.
1: Right. But,
2: I haven't seen it.
1: It's the true story of an adoptive motherhood of 6 orphans. So yeah, we'll have to look
2: for
1: it.
2: She's physically challenged as well. I talked to the actual woman that I was representing, and we had the greatest talk. It was just, she made it so easy, just like you do. And it was an honor to do that part. I'm sure it's on one of MeTV or one of those channels.
1: Right.
2: I don't know which one.
1: Right. And here's a beautiful artist rendering of you in all of your roles.
2: That's
1: right?
2: Something Harlan put together.
1: Oh.
2: That I think is amazing.
1: Isn't it gorgeous?
2: I know.
1: Yeah. It's gorgeous.
2: I think so too.
1: I think
2: but
1: so
2: I
1: too.
2: I didn't even know. He just somehow put it. He's an amazing person all around. Yeah.
1: And this is your four Emmys in the background. It's a little dark, the picture itself.
2: Three of them are now. I only have one here. Three of them are in the Hollywood Museum on Highland Avenue. And
1: I was at that opening.
2: I got to get them back because my kids want
1: of
2: each
1: course.
2: One. I have one. I said, what are you going to do with them? And, oh, we'll put them in the garden or something. But, yeah. It's a real thrill to win an Emmy. The first time, especially, I was just enjoying all the pomp and stuff, the limo, you know, and the Bill Blass dress, and it was so different from theater. And we took the limo and we kind of drove around the neighborhood and waved at all the kids because my son went with me. He was my first date, and it was fun. And then to win was like, I couldn't believe it. I really couldn't believe it. And the first thing I did was call my kids from a phone booth and said, guess what? Because I don't think they were watching. You know,
1: yeah.
2: Kids are very blasé about, oh yeah, that's what mom does. You know, it's not a big deal.
1: Right, but, right.
2: They were thrilled. They were thrilled. It was so sweet.
1: That's wonderful. And this is the shot with Jeffrey Dahmer, the Netflix special.
2: That was an easy shoot, really, only because of Evan Peters, who is one of the sweetest guys you ever want to meet. And so there was no killing in the scenes that I did with him. So it was just easy to love this sweet guy that he was playing, which I think is really wonderful acting, where he didn't play serial killer. He played grandson, nice kid, like a lot of sociopaths can do. They can be the mm-hmm. most charming people in the world and then go out and do something that is horrifying. And
1: right.
2: So that's what he did with that role. And our scenes, he was just the sweetest guy in the world. It was easy to love him.
1: And there's John Boy.
2: Oh, John Boy. Richard Thomas. He is. I was blessed with that show. You know, there were times I complained about it because I was spending 15 hours on the set and my own kids were 5 minutes away. I specifically lived as close to the studio as I could so I could pop home if I got a break or I could go home at lunch and be with them. It's like a second family. They all of them. We are so close. We are happy when we get together. We look forward to seeing each other. But we all have our own lives, so we don't see that much of each other. But occasionally, on a reunion or something, we just have a blast together, all of us. And I miss
1: As
2: Ralph
1: you did.
2: Terribly. Ralph and I were very close, and Richard and I are pretty close. The other kids have, they're just wonderful.
1: Mm-hmm.
2: And Ellen Corby, I was with her, I interred her ashes with Earl Hamner in the Hollywood cemetery. And, you know, she was a force. She was very much like the character she was playing, with a heart, a big, big heart, generous heart. And she was so happy to be, I complained a lot, but she was just grateful for the work.
1: Mm.
2: I loved her and I respected her.
1: Now, she played the grandmother, right? You were the mom?
2: Yes, she did.
1: Uh-huh. Right, right. So,
2: and she had a really bad stroke, which paralyzed her left side and impaired her speech. But she came back and did the show.
1: Wow.
2: Like that. Grandma had a stroke and she came back and she was very challenged, but she came back. She's an actress at heart, and she just came back and did the show. So
1: Right. Wow. That's so, and it was very apparent when you were on with the reunion and many of the staff. I'm trying to remember how I cast. I probably can pull it up, but it was very apparent how close you all were, which I thought was just beautiful, you know, 50 years later, right? y'all are still, you know, you keep in each other's lives, and that was a beautiful thing to see. And it was also you dispelled the rumor that you and your TV husband were having an affair. That was good.
2: We were too smart for that. I mean, we're pretty stupid, but we were smart enough not to go there. And we thought about it for a while, you know, because when you're playing a role, sometimes you kind of, it gets into you and you kind of become that role a little bit. And Ralph and I looked at each other one day and we were kind of talking about it, to be honest. And then we both looked at each other and we went, nah. Mm. And we knew that if you mix real life with pretend life, it can go downhill very, very quickly. And we just knew we could love each other spiritually, but we weren't going to get into the whole physical affair kind of thing, because it would only have gotten messy. Actors are pretty complicated children. I'm speaking for myself, and we have to be childlike in our work, because we have to be able to react and adjust to make believe. We're still playing make believe the way you do when you're 6 and 7 years old. We're still doing that. And Ralph and I were smart enough to say, no, keep this, love each other as friends, but keep it as friends. And so we did.
1: You answered my question, which was, why is it that seems to happen a lot? Because I was just, I'm in love with Nurse Jackie, the series now, because it's so funny. And I read up on Edie Falco and Stan Tucci that, you know, they had an affair. He left his family. And when they were in a...
2: Oh, really? I didn't know that.
1: Yes. And when they were doing a show together, like it was some show, forget the show, but then they came to their senses.
2: Yeah.
1: Like you said. Yeah. And except that they actually had a pretty public coming together. So I don't know why or how his wife took him back. I'm happy, you know, for the sake of the children or whatever, that happened. But I was going to ask you, like, why does that happen so much? But you just answer it, because as an actor, that's your superpower, is to be childlike and get into role, which is real. And so you fall in love on camera and you fall in love.
2: That's it. And if you're relatively mature in real life, just relatively, because we're all a bunch of spoiled brats, but you are able to just say, we're not going to go there, because it's bound to get bad. I don't know if I was married. There were periods where I wasn't married, but I don't cheat in marriage. I that's not something I do. And and Ralph was a very moral man too. He was a preacher, you know.
1: Oh, and, no, I didn't know that.
2: Yes, he was.
1: And, wow. And,
2: for quite a while. And then when he had a beautiful daughter who unfortunately died of leukemia. Oh. And that's when he said he just checked into a motel with a case of booze, and he just couldn't deal with that tragedy. Mm. And so, you know, he had to get himself through that, which he did. Mm. And went on to have a pretty good life. You know, he got sober and
1: wow.
2: He was very helpful to me in many ways. We were very close. You know, there were times when, I remember once we had a short little spat. I can't even remember what it was about. But we had to do a scene together, and I knocked on the way to the set. I knocked on his trailer and I said, we have to make up because I can't do the scene if I'm crying with you.
1: Aww.
2: And he just held out his arms and, you know,
1: what a beautiful.
2: We gave each other a hug, and then we were able to do the scene. But,
1: how beautiful. How yeah. beautiful. Well,
2: children, really. but nonetheless.
1: By the way, I love your sense of humor. I just love your sense of humor.
2: Thank you.
1: You are just so witty. I mean, that part I didn't know, and I'm so grateful that I get to discover that about you. And I hope to see you in person at some point, because you are just lovely. And I love, this is the best thing about doing my show, and one of the reasons why I continue to do it as we celebrate podcast show number 1,500 today. Let me give myself some love on that one. Which is why I reached out to Harlan and said, please, please, please, can you ask Michael if she would come on? Because he said, I don't know if she is doing any more interviews, but he asked, and I'm so delighted that you came today to celebrate.
2: Thank you for having me. You make it so nice and friendly that I just feel like I'm sitting and having a discussion with a friend.
1: Thank you so much. Nice. Yeah. That compliment's going to go right up with Rick O'Berry said that it was nicer to have an interview with me than it was on Larry King Live, but we won't tell Larry that. Also, Marion, she, the mother of another mother of Happy Days. Marion Ross also paid me that compliment. So you're going up in the top of the compliment scale here.
2: Well, it's true. It's not just a compliment. It's true. And an interview is only as good as the interviewer. Oh. I think I really do. I think you can't just carry an interview. You can't just sit there and talk about yourself. You have to have a connection with the person who's doing the interview. And if that person gives you that, it's a generous thing on your part to give me the feeling that I'm safe with you and that, I can say whatever I want and I can talk as long as I want without being, you never interrupt. And then you're ready for the next, question when I shut the hell up.
1: Well, I would love to talk to you for the next 2 days, but unfortunately we're out of time. But thank you so much. Final word, what would you like to tell everyone out there these days?
2: Just everybody take a deep breath and do something kind today, because sometimes a smile can turn from a stranger can turn your whole day around. At least in my experience, some stranger gives me a smile and it lifts my whole day. So
1: yes, thank you so much, Michael Lernard. Everybody,
2: thank you for having me. It's been
1: incredible.
2: A pleasure.
1: Incredible. Thank you so much. And if you would do this with me, I close every show with this little thing called peace in, peace out, world peace through inner peace, which is what you have. Thank you so
2: That's
1: much,
2: lovely.
1: Michael Lernard. Thank you.
2: Thank
1: now
2: you.
1: Go and have the best day ever.
2: Thank you too.
1: I'll see you tomorrow.
3: 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KCAA, Loma Linda. Psst. Hey, you. Yeah, you. Do you know where you are? Well, you've done it now. You're listening to KCAA Loma Linda, your CNBC news station. So expect the unexpected.
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5: Now, this next segment is a segment with live listener call-ins from previous shows. And you'll be hearing their questions, their successes, and their experiences with Tahibo Tea. So please do give us a call and let us know how the tea works for you. Thank you.
6: So first-time caller, I've listened to your show once or twice here and there. Forgive me for only doing it two times. But I really appreciate your product. I bought it. and I'm an extremely healthy person. Always have been. When I was in my early, I'm 70. When I was in my early 20s, I was exposed to a man. I was very fortunate to be exposed to a man who wrote a complete course on life that you will never see in any university or any schools. And when I read that, it was like light every single page.
5: Wow.
6: Anyways, to get to my thing with your tea.
5: Uh-huh.
6: Once again, I'm very, very healthy. So I've been drinking your tea now for a couple of months. And I'll be honest, I haven't noticed anything as far as my health because I've been extremely healthy. But
5: right.
6: Boy, I'll tell you, I love that tea. And it has replaced many of the things that I have drank before. And so I'm looking at it right now in my refrigerator, in fact.
5: Oh, nice. Well, you know, when you really will see a difference is when you go for your annual physical and you get your blood work done and everything like that, you'll notice that even if your numbers have already been good, that they're actually going to even get better. The last time I went for my annual physical, and what I usually do is I go and when I'm making the appointment for to see my doctor, I ask the receptionist to also book the lab appointment so I can go get my lab work done, because I know for my annual physical it's going to make me go, you know, get my lab work, right? And
6: right.
5: I'll go get the lab work a week or two before seeing him, so that by the time I go see him, he's already got it, so I don't, you know, have to go back and forth. And so last time I went in, he's looking at my blood chart as I walk into his office, and he says to me, you know, he goes, you've got the best blood in the whole building. He says, your blood is better than my 21-year-old receptionist answering the phones at the front. And he goes, really? I says, why? He goes, well, he says, your hemoglobin count is 17.0. And I says, well, I'm not a doctor, man. What's that mean? He says, well, he says an adult male should have between 13.2 and 17.1, and yours is 17.0. I go, thanks a lot, Doc. I'll see you another year.
6: That's great. And obviously the tea does help the hemoglobin and get that oxygen going, because, I mean, that's one thing that we have a big shortage of oxygen compared to what it was, you know, 100 years ago or so,
5: yep.
6: Because of all of our so-called technological advances,
5: yep.
6: And all the pollutions and everything. So we are breathing very poisoned air, and that is key to your health.
5: Yep.
6: Breathing is the primary function of the body.
5: Yep.
6: Everything else depends on your breath.
5: Yep.
6: And I'm not going to get into the Bible here, but, you know, the Bible does state, you know, God breathed into man's nostrils the breath of life, and man became a living soul. But anyway, breathing is primary, and it's the most important thing to your health, is to breathe healthy air and to get that oxygen in there. Without it, you aren't breathing, you aren't living.
5: No, you're absolutely right. And, you're saying how you're in very good health. When somebody orders with us, whether they order online on TejiboTeaClub.com or they call us at our office to take the order, we don't keep track of people's debit cards or credit card numbers. Those are erased immediately. The only thing we keep on file is the person's name and address, because, of course, we want the person to get their order. And so when people do want to reorder, they do need to either call us or go online, because we don't have their credit card or automatic reshipment or anything like that, right? There's one lady from San Diego calls. Yeah. She calls up one day, and so we're looking her up, and we realize that she's been a customer for about 4 years. So we go, can you tell us the primary reason that you're drinking the tea? And she says, yes. She says, you know, with every order, you automatically include informational booklets that tell you about the beneficial properties of the tea, its uses, and its proper preparation directions. And right in the middle of that booklet, when you open it up like a sandwich with a staple pages, you've got about 30 things listed that the tea is good for. And we go, yeah. She says, I don't want to get any of those. I'm 79 years old. I look like I'm 65. I don't take one pill, and that's the way I want to keep it.
6: That's great. It's good to hear that other people have great health. And I'll tell you, sir, I don't go to doctors. I haven't been to a doctor in probably 45 years. The only time I go to a doctor, and God bless them, because doctors are really good at putting people back together when they get injured.
5: Yeah.
6: And that's what I appreciate about our doctors. But most of the things that they do are not beneficial to health, in my opinion. So I know one thing. I can still run as fast as I could run back when I was 35, and I'm 70 years old. I can do 100 in about 14.5, I think, which is flying for a 70-year-old.
5: Yeah, that's very good. Well, you know what you're saying about our doctors and conventional medicine? Our conventional medicine, like you alluded to, is phenomenal when it comes to acute conditions. In other words,
6: you
5: break your leg, they'll give you a new bionic leg, and you'll be running in the Summer Olympics next year. But if you go to them and you got a stomach ache, that's a different story, okay? They're going to give you an antibiotic. And if that doesn't work, they'll give you a different antibiotic. And if that doesn't work,
6: that's right.
5: You're going to combine two of them and jack up the dose. And by the time they're finished, you'll be lucky if you don't have ulcerative colitis. And I know we get one ulcerative colitis case a month where that's exactly what's happened. A person had a stomach ache, and you know, they got messed up by the antibiotics.
6: Yep. And there you go. That's the problem.
5: Very good. Well, thank you so much for calling. God bless you, and continue good health.
6: Oh, always, sir. Okay, great. Thank you, and keep up the good work, sir. Once again, I love that tea. I just love that tea.
5: Thank you for the kind words.
7: I had a question. I have a family member that has celiac disease.
5: Uh-huh.
7: Does the tea have any helpful benefits for that?
8: Oh, very, very much so, because what the tea does is it builds the red corpuscles in the blood, which carry oxygen to the organs and cells, and it helps promote building the immune system so that the immune system doesn't have a reaction to, in celiac disease, eating gluten, which creates inflammation. And so from both of those standpoints, the tea is a phenomenal anti-inflammatory. The tea is a phenomenal immune builder, and also in celiac disease, it'll help heal the intestines lining, which is what the celiac disease typically attacks. So from that standpoint, it's very, very, very effective for that.
7: Oh, okay. Well, I appreciate the information.
9: Hi, Alan. I just wanted to let you know that I've been drinking the tea for 6 months or so, and it got rid of my gout.
5: Uh-huh.
9: And a friend of mine, I gave her some of the tea in one of your books, and she bought 8 pounds from you.
5: Uh-huh.
9: And she noticed, well, she burned her hand and wrist cooking the other morning.
5: Uh-huh.
9: And put it on my wife's phone, the picture of it.
5: Uh-huh.
9: And my wife called her and told her to take the tea and put it on a gauze.
5: Uh-huh.
9: Put it on the burn, and the pain went away right away, and the redness went away within a few hours, and the three blisters that were coming up turned into little dots.
5: Uh-huh.
9: So it works on burns, too.
5: It absolutely does, and I'll talk about those conditions, both those conditions, gout and burns, because the tea does work topically, as your wife mentioned to the friend. Now, how long had you been suffering with gout?
9: Well, I had kidney stones that they told me was caused by uric acid, and asked me if I had gout. This was years ago.
5: Huh?
9: And I said, well, what's that? And they said, well, your foot or your toe joints get all sore. And my right toe was always kind of sore in the joint. And that's almost all gone now. I mean, I can barely feel it, but I'd only drink about 4 cups a day.
5: Uh-huh.
9: I don't do the 8.
5: No. Not a problem. I mean, the only difference between doing 4 and 8 is that 8 expedites things, and with 4, you're still going to achieve the same results, except it'll take you a little bit longer. So it's not a huge issue, unless you're fighting a potentially life-threatening disease, in which case it's a race. In that case, it is a huge issue. You do need to beat the disease before it beats you. Now, what the tea is doing is it's helping the body to heal itself. In other words, we're not supposed to have diabetes, we're not supposed to have gout, that sort of thing. But, you know, those conditions, you know, do occur. And with regards to gout, I mean, it's absolutely a godsend, because usually people that have had have gout have had it for a long time. And one time I had a funny thing occur when we went to church, and one of the parishioners comes up to me that I knew, but he was friends with a good friend of mine, and he says to me, "Your tea is absolutely fantastic." And I says, "Great." I says, "What are you using it for?" And he says, "Well," he says, "I've had gout for 15 years, he says, and he says, "It would get so painful," he says, "it was atrocious," he says, "and there really wasn't anything that was helping me." So he says, "You know, your best buddy, you know, he had a bunch of the tea, and when we do ship out, let's say somebody buys 8 pounds, they get 8 individual 1-pound packages for 2 reasons. One, because that way we only have to keep one packaging on hand, the 1-pound bags. And secondly, if we shipped 8 pounds in one bag, you'd have to be a weightlifter to lift it up to the stove." So, you know, when somebody buys 8 pounds, you know, they'll have 8 individual 1-pound packages. So he gave me one of the packages, and I started drinking. And he says, "And since I started drinking it," he says, "I haven't had another episode of gout," he says, "and I feel fantastic," he says, "and continued success with the tea, and I look forward to speaking with you again next time."
9: Okay, well, I appreciate the tea, and thank you.
5: Thank you.
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5: Now, with regards to an enlarged prostate, we get calls all the time from our listeners with regards to prostate issues, whether it's enlarged prostate, elevated PSA, or prostate cancer. And the reason that we do, of course, is because prostate issues are probably the most prevalent health issues that men face. 80% of men are actually going to develop prostate cancer by the time they turn 80. And in terms of enlarged prostate,
8: virtually every man is going to have some enlargement of the prostate as he ages. Now, with regards to enlarged prostate specifically, the calls that we get from our customers is that once they start drinking the tea, the enlargement starts to shrink, and the way they know that the tea is working and the enlarged prostate is shrinking is that oftentimes they will have been getting up during the night to to go to the bathroom to pee, you know, 4, 5, 6 times a night. And I can't tell you how many calls we've gotten from customers who call in and say, oh, my God, I'm going to pee like a normal human being at night, either none or once, at the most twice, but usually, you know, maybe once during the course of the night. So with regards to the enlarged prostate, you can certainly look forward to the tea doing that for you as well, because it works invariably on virtually everybody with regards to enlarged prostate.
13: Hi, Milan. I got a little story to tell you.
8: Go ahead.
13: I had surgery about 2 weeks ago, vein surgery in my leg.
8: Uh-huh.
13: And my oxygen level never fell below 96. The anesthesiologist was totally amazed. I've been drinking your tea probably, I don't know, for 7 years. He was just amazed. We had a ton of money not putting the oxygen tubes on your nose. He said you were doing just great on your own. So I just want to let you know, I think that's because of your tea.
8: Well, you know, what the tea does is it helps the body to heal itself. And, you know, so a lot of times, for example, if somebody's diabetic, in 2 months they can get off of insulin. And oftentimes they mistakenly believe that the tea is replacing the insulin. That's not what it's doing. What the tea is doing is helping to heal the pancreas to do what it was supposed to do in the first place. And, you know, same thing with the oxygenation of the blood. You know, what the tea does is basically help regenerate red blood cells, you know, which carry oxygen to the organs and cells. So people that are anemic, I mean, in 2 months, they're not anemic anymore. And so it's good to hear that you had anytime you go to a doctor, you go to the hospital, whatever case is, I mean, the less time you have to spend there, the better.
13: And well, my recovery time, I was up and going the next day. So I don't know if it was because of the tea or not, but I was up and going, and you couldn't even tell I had surgery that day. So, I got a stockpile of your tea just in case something happens in this world of ours. So I got a stockpile of 10. So I figured I was at the VFW, and we were talking about health and cancer and stuff, and I had mentioned your tea. So
8: yeah.
13: Today I am actually bringing up all your paperwork from all the stuff you sent me. And I want to pass it around up there, because I had a full audience there for you on last Friday.
8: Very nice, very nice. Well, it's really, truly gratifying, you know, to hear customers call in with their success cases. And it's also very humbling, you know, because what we do actually is really pretty simple. We only manufacture the one product, which is pure Padre Arco Tejibo tea. And what we do is we have it harvested in the rainforest in Brazil. And everything that you read in our literature, you know, is absolutely true. Everything that's on our website is true. And everything that I talk about on the radio is true. And, you know, God willing, it helps other people, you know, just like it's helped my family. But I know, you know, not a week goes by that somebody doesn't call in with a truly miraculous recovery. Bone cancer, brain cancer, breast cancer, prostate cancer, mesothelioma, leukemia. And not a day goes by that somebody doesn't call in with some type of a success, whether it's just beating toenail fungus. Well, toenail fungus.

0: on a daily, weekly basis. So, for example, let's say a diabetic is taking 40 units of insulin per day. They start drinking a tea, and in 2 weeks, they'll notice they only need 30 units of insulin. In 4 weeks, they'll notice they only need 20 units of insulin. In 6 weeks, they'll only need 10 units of insulin, and in 2 months, they'll be able to get off of insulin altogether. So even though the healing period is a couple of months, a diabetic can see the T working on a daily or weekly basis. And if a diabetic is taking insulin, they have to take their blood sugar on a daily basis, because if they're taking on average 40 units of insulin per day, some days they're taking 30, other days they're taking 50. Well, that's a huge swing. That's like about a 40% difference. So from that standpoint, they can easily see the T working. And for diabetes, it works on virtually everybody. I mean, the success ratio is like 90%. And it's, you know, really, really, really a godsend. And like I said, you know, it's easy to see working, as opposed to somebody's got, you know, brain cancer or something. The T is effective. However, nobody's getting a brain scan every day to be able to tell exactly what the T is doing, other than the fact that if they do have, brain cancer, I mean, they'll start noticing that they're not getting headaches anymore and all that. So they know that, you know, the tumor is shrinking. But it's not until they actually get a scan that they can see whether it's shrunk 50% or whether it's gone or what exactly the case is. So, so for diabetes, it's absolutely, extremely effective.
1: 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The Tahibo tree is an amazing tree. It never gets sick, never gets infected, and never gets infested. It's the only tree in the world that fungus does not grow on. As a result, it naturally has antifungal, anti-infection, antiviral, antibacterial, and anti-parasite properties. These benefits go a long way in helping our immune system contend with a lot of things it has to fight on a daily basis. Parasites would be something like stomach problems or Lyme's disease. Inflammation would be something like rheumatoid arthritis or lupus. Infection would be any infection, from a tooth infection to a bladder infection. Bacteria would be something like gum disease or stomach issues. Viral would be something like herpes, HIV, or the coronavirus. And fungus would be something like toenail fungus, yeast, or candida. But maybe more importantly, the tea builds red corpuscles in the blood, which carry oxygen to our organs and cells. And our organs and cells need oxygen to regenerate themselves. The immune system needs oxygen to develop, and cancer happens to die in oxygen. So the tea is great for healthy people because it helps regenerate new cells. Everything from the cells in our skin so we can look better, to the cells in our organs so they function properly. And it can truly be miraculous for someone fighting a potentially life-threatening disease due to an infection, diabetes, or cancer. A one-pound package of tea is $59.95. Shipping is free, so that really is the total price. 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
3: Now, this next segment is a segment with live listener call-ins from previous shows, and you'll be hearing their questions, their successes, and their experiences with Tahibo Tea. So please do give us a call and let us know how the tea works for you. Thank you.
4: Thank you. Yes, I'm in good health. I have listened to your program several times, and I really love to hear the testimonies of people that have been helped tremendously with your product. I'm just concerned about, as we go forward in this country, the incredible expensiveness of traditional medical care. I just want to be as healthy as I possibly can, so I'm very interested in your product and taking it.
3: Yeah, you're absolutely right. The cost of medical care is just skyrocketed, and to the point where if you do need medical care, how do you pay for it? It's like that. And, with our tea, hopefully, a person, like in my case, I just go for my annual physical, which is covered by my insurance. Other than that, I don't even know what else is covered by my insurance. And thankfully I don't have to go anymore. So the less I have to see the doctors, the better. Just like one of the other listeners that called in earlier and said that he hadn't been to a doctor in 40 years. Fantastic. I mean, you don't have to go to a doctor. I mean, seriously.
4: Yeah, I know. That's exactly right. And that's pretty much me. I haven't had a primary care physician for probably 10 years. Uh-huh. I did have a bout with COVID, so that concerns me with the, especially I like the idea of my oxygen levels being increased, so I will pay particular attention to that. So, I'm just looking for prevention and continuing to be healthy and avoiding medical expenses. I can't afford to go to the doctor.
3: No, you're absolutely correct. And the tea will help in the recovery from COVID dramatically. Good morning, listener. You're live on the air with Milan Vukovic. Go ahead, please.
5: Hi there. I called in a couple weeks ago, and you sent me a pound of tea. And I was apprehensive about it, but it is, my family just really enjoys it. My wife wants to drink it morning, noon, and night. The taste, I was worried about the taste, but I just wanted to share with you, it's a great product, and I really appreciate it. And I'm just calling to say thank you.
3: I thank you for calling in and sharing with us, because you're absolutely correct. A lot of people, don't realize how the tea has such a mild, pleasant flavor. You know, they're really afraid. On the other hand, if they're fighting a potential life-threatening disease, no matter what it tasted like, they drink it. But, I mean, you know, when people do, I get that all the time. People call me up going, oh, my God, the tea tastes better than if you had a taste test with Lipton tea and green tea, your tea would win every day of the week. And I go, I know. But they go, but this doesn't taste like medicine. I says, I know. You know, so it's, you know, that's why, you know, you've got people that, you know, just drink it all day long because it doesn't have any caffeine. It tastes great. And so, you know, we've got superstar athletes that drink it because they want faster muscle recovery. And we've got, you know, half of Malibu, the actors over there, entertainers, drink it because, you know, they want to keep looking young forever. So, and as you know, my family, everybody drinks it all day, every day, basically instead of water. So I'm glad that your family's enjoying it. Is it just you and your wife in the household or somebody else also drinking it?
5: I've got a 25-year-old disabled son, and, you know, he's drinking it every day thinking that, you know, it's going to help him with his aches and pains that he has from being in a wheelchair all day. And, you know, he just likes the taste of it. He's taking it to work with him. He works at a department store, and, you know, he takes it to work and drinks it all day long. So
3: nice. Well,
5: I said, I just wanted to call you and tell you thank you.
3: You had a question about probiotics?
6: Yeah. How does this work? I mean, you have to take probiotics. This doesn't provide probiotics. So, right? I mean, if, you know, because I think that helps your system balance out too. How does that work with the tea?
3: Right. Well, just as I was talking about good bacteria and bad bacteria in the gut, what probiotics are is live bacteria and yeast that are good for you, and especially the digestive system. You know, we oftentimes think, you know, that, you know, bacteria is bad just because it causes diseases. But our body is full of bacteria, both good and bad. And probiotics are often called good or helpful bacteria because they keep the gut healthy. So what the tea does is it balances the good bacteria in the stomach. And our conventional medicine is fantastic, say, for acute problems. If a person breaks their leg, they'll give them a new bionic leg, and they'll be skiing in the Olympics in 2 weeks. However, if you've got stomach problems, you'll go to the doctor. They'll give you an antibiotic, and if that doesn't work, they'll give you a different antibiotic. And if that doesn't work, they'll give you both of the antibiotics and jack up the dose, and by the time they're finished, you'll be lucky if you don't end up with all sorts of colitis. So we've had a lot of cases where people have had severe stomach issues for 2-3 years and never been able to get relief. And in 2-3 weeks of drinking a tea, I mean, they never have those issues again. So from that standpoint, you know, you should be getting enough probiotics from just consuming the foods that you're consuming, but there's nothing wrong to taking, you know, just a probiotic by itself as well.
6: Okay, that's terrific. Thank you. You know, this all seems to me proves the creator, meaning all these things can't work so precisely and so completely without a designer, you know? So yep. There's a creator of the universe, okay? And the best book to learn about, you know, his principles, you know, is the Holy Bible. Thank you.
3: Well, thank you so much. I appreciate the kind words and your views. Thank you for calling.
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9: Back in October that I don't know why I stopped your tea. I think I ran out of it, and because I used to buy the 8 pounds at a time. And then all of a sudden, all these problems started happening, and that's when I got my blood clots. And I did not take the shot, so it wasn't the shot. And I got blood clots. I got a bad virus, blood clots, and then I had that problem. And then now up to now I have the root canal. So I got your pound of tea, and as soon as I started taking it, about 2 weeks later, my chest stopped hurting. I've been on blood thinners, and but I was still having those chest pains, little chest pains. Those, I guess, breathing, that stopped, and my roots, I mean, my gums stopped hurting, and because I was gargling with the tea, so that helped. So I am a firm believer of your tea.
3: I'm glad to hear that your body is healing and doing what it's supposed to be doing.
9: It is healing. And I know there's something about your tea. I'm addicted to it. I'm making 20 cups at a time.
3: Perfect.
9: And I just drink it, and I love it, and the taste is just wonderful. It has, I don't feel like there's a taste to it, but it's a good taste. I drink
3: it. Yeah.
9: It's better to drink, I can drink it faster than I can drink water for some reason.
3: The tea does taste really good. It's got a really, really, really mild flavor, which is, you know, really easy to change if somebody wants to. You can add lemon to it, or, you know, cook it with something else, or whatever the case is. But what I'm really truly gratified to hear is that your body is healing, your gums are healing, your blood clot is healing, you're not getting the chest pains anymore and that sort of thing, which it's always a beautiful thing when you feel the way you really should feel. You know, I mean, we're not supposed to have aches and pains and all of this type of stuff, but you know, our body wears out little by little and everything like that. So the tea is not a fountain of youth, but it does help regenerate a lot of new cells.
10: Yeah. Hi, sir. Hey, I was wondering, about when you were talking about compress and whatnot. That's very interesting. Do you have an idea how you make those? And then, my second question, just as kind of an add-on, is does this help hemorrhoids?
3: With regards to the compress, you can't hardly go wrong. In other words, the tea is so effective topically that, in essence, you don't even need to make a compress. If you just apply the tea topically, I mean, just to, you know, take some in your hand and put it on wherever you want, or if it's a cut, you know, just, you know, pour a little bit over the cut, something like that, it'll start to work right away. So for a compress, the listener's wife's friend that had called in, what she did is she took some gauze and then wet the gauze with the tea, and then, you know, just wrapped her hand, or I think it was her wrist that got burnt. She just wrapped her wrist with the gauze, and that's how she started getting you know, immediate relief in terms of pain going away right away, and that sort of thing. So yeah, you can't hardly go wrong. Whatever's the most convenient. You know, when I start to get, for example, an age spot somewhere on my skin or whatever the case is, because let's face it, none of us is getting any younger. And one time I had this age spot that was a black dot in the middle of my forehead. I mean, it looked like I'd stabbed myself in the forehead with a magic marker, and I was going to paint one of those red dots like I was going to turn Hindu or something, right? In the middle of my forehead. Now, had that spot been anywhere else on my body, I said, okay, no big deal. On the other hand, it kind of looked stupid, you know, smack dab in the middle of my forehead. So what I did was I put some tea in a shot glass like I was going to shoot tequila, put that shot glass on the bathroom counter, and then in the morning, after I showered, I just dipped my finger in the shot glass and, you know, put the wet finger on that dot, you know, a couple of times. And, you know, of course, it, you know, dries off like in 20, 30 seconds. And the tea doesn't have any smell, doesn't have any oil. So, you know, from that standpoint, if you apply a lot, I mean, just dab off the part that's dripping with a paper towel. And I would do the same thing at night before going to bed. And I surprised myself with my own tea. In a month, the thing was gone. And it had been there for like, I don't know, 3-4 months before it occurred to me, you know, to try my own tea on the spot. So you can't go wrong with application of the tea topically, whatever is convenient and easiest for you. Now, with regards to hemorrhoids, the tea is effective for hemorrhoids because hemorrhoids are basically swollen and inflamed veins that, of course, cause the discomfort and bleeding. And since our tea is a fantastic anti-inflammatory, it's very effective for hemorrhoids. And not only that, the other thing is, rather than putting hemorrhoid cream, for example, on the hemorrhoids, you can just apply the tea topically, and you're not going to have the greasy cream on your body. And like just as we were talking with regards to the compress, I mean, you can just put some in a separate little you know, plastic bowl or cup or whatever you have, and just you know, apply it topically with your hands. Most of it will evaporate in 30 to 60 seconds, and what doesn't, just dab off with a paper towel, and you're not going to have to use the greasy creams, and you're going to get relief from the hemorrhoids starting very, very, very quickly, because as I was mentioning before, when the tea is applied topically, it works virtually immediately, and it starts to heal up the wounds, you know, even cuts and that sort of thing right away.
10: Wonderful. The other question is, when someone first gets the tea, uh-huh, how would you say do a detoxification?
3: Yeah, I mean, with regards to detoxification, the tea will detoxify the body because it comes from the only tree in the world that fungus doesn't grow on, so it naturally has antifungal, anti-infection, antiviral, antibacterial, anti-inflammation, and anti-parasite properties. And, you know, unless a person is concerned that they're so infested and they have to go to work and, you know, they may have to, you know, pass stool and not have access to a bathroom, in which case they can start off slowly a couple of cups a day. But, you know, I would say for 99% of the people, first of all, they don't have a severe infestation to actually even experience that. So, you know, we tell everybody to dive in, and the more tea they drink, the better. In my family, everybody, you know, drinks it instead of water. And, you know, so, you know, that's a, you know, just a personal call. If one wants to start with a couple of cups a day and then ramp it up to 4, 5, 6, 7, 8 or whatever, or, you know, just, you know, jump in, because, you can easily do that. And, you know, your chances of having severe enough infestation are like 1 out of 10,000. And, so we get like one customer a year that calls us up that, you know, tells us about that. So, you know, you can certainly dive in right away and drink as much of the tea as you like. I mean, if you've got a life-threatening condition, you have to drink, you know, a lot of the tea, because it's a race. You need to beat the disease before it beats you. But if that's not the case, you know, you can easily do 2 cups a day, and then 3, 4, 5, 6, you know, as much as you like.
10: Okay, wonderful. And great. How much tea do you make a day, or how do you make your tea?
3: Yeah, I personally follow the exact recipe that we have printed on the packaging. And we used to have on the packaging printed, for every 2 cups of water, use 1 tablespoon of tea. And then we started getting phone calls where people going, the tea is absolutely working phenomenally, but I've got terminal cancer of this type, and I'm drinking 10 cups a day. So I'm spending all day cooking tea, because even though we call our product tea, what you actually make when you prepare it properly is a decoction. And a decoction is just a fancy word for what our forefathers used to do when they used to take a root and cook it in order to release its beneficial properties. So it's really easy to make. The directions are on the package, but it's like cooking spaghetti rather than steeping tea. So then it occurred to us, we're not getting the point across that you can make 10 or 20 cups at one time. You can leave the tea in the pot. It'll stay good for 4 days without refrigeration. You can put the tea in the fridge. It'll stay good for 8 days with refrigeration.
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11: 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The Tehebo tree is an amazing tree. It never gets sick, never gets infected, and never gets infested. It's the only tree in the world that fungus does not grow on. As a result, it naturally has antifungal, anti-infection, antiviral, antibacterial, and anti-parasite properties. These benefits go a long way in helping our immune system contend with a lot of things it has to fight on a daily basis. Parasites would be something like stomach problems or Lyme's disease. Inflammation would be something like rheumatoid arthritis or lupus. Infection would be any infection from a tooth infection to a bladder infection. Bacterial would be something like gum disease or stomach issues. Viral would be something like herpes, HIV, or the coronavirus. And fungus would be something like toenail fungus, yeast, or candida. But maybe more importantly, the tea builds red corpuscles in the blood, which carry oxygen to our organs and cells. And our organs and cells need oxygen to regenerate themselves. The immune system needs oxygen to develop, and cancer happens to die in oxygen. So the tea is great for healthy people because it helps regenerate new cells. Everything from the cells in our skin so we can look better to the cells in our organs so they function properly. And it can truly be miraculous for someone fighting a potentially life-threatening disease due to an infection, diabetes, or cancer. A one-pound package of tea is $59.95. 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
13: A NBC News Radio. I'm Scott Carr. Chinese President Xi Jinping's in the U.S. for a state visit to the White House. President Trump will host the Chinese leader's first visit to Washington in 10 years. The pair are expected to discuss trade and artificial intelligence during their second face-to-face meeting this year. An emergency hearing related to President Trump banning some media outlets from the White House ended without a ruling. Judge Timothy Kelly said he'll try to get an answer as soon as he can after a lawsuit was filed by CNN, MS Now, and Politico seeking to restore their access after Trump barred them, citing what he called their negative coverage. The Justice Department claims the president has the authority to restrict major news organizations from accessing some areas of the White House, citing national security concerns. As a result, the White House TV press pool has stopped covering Trump's events. In New York City, a wide range of protests are planned during the Israeli Prime Minister's visit to the city to address the United Nations.
14: Expat Israelis plan to protest in Union Square against the Prime Minister's domestic policies. Leftist Jewish groups will demonstrate at Dag Hammarskjöld Plaza across from the UN against Israel's actions in Gaza and the West Bank. And a coalition of anti-Zionist groups backed by the Palestinian Youth Movement, the Democratic Socialists of America, and other organizations is planning to march from Bryant Park to the UN, demanding that Netanyahu be brought to justice for genocide. Mayor Mamdani has called Netanyahu a war criminal, while Netanyahu has accused Mamdani of supporting terrorists. I'm Sarah Lee Kessler.
13: Forecasters say Southern California could start to feel the impacts of Hurricane Polo as early as next week. The storm, now a Category 4 hurricane, still one of the strongest hurricanes ever recorded in the Pacific. It's not expected to hit land, but powerful surf could arrive at the same time as high tides early next week. Scott Carr, NBC News Radio.
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13: Teachers in several states are pushing back against laws requiring the Ten Commandments be posted in public school classrooms. Several states have enacted mandates, including Texas, Louisiana, Arkansas, and Alabama, while similar proposals are advancing elsewhere. Some teachers have sued their districts or refused to display the posters, and at least two educators in Texas have resigned in protest. The issue could make its way to the U.S. Supreme Court. Brian Koberger, the man who pled guilty to stabbing to death four Idaho students in 2022, is saying he didn't understand the impact of his guilty plea. Here's Brad Ford.
16: Newly released court documents from Brian Koberger's attorney claim his previous attorney told the court Koberger was having a difficult time understanding the consequences of a guilty plea and requested more time. After 6 days, the judge denied the request. Koberger pleaded guilty and was sentenced to four life prison terms. Koberger is seeking post-conviction relief, wants to move the trial back to Latah County, and have Judge Stephen Hippler removed from the case.
13: Quarterback for the New York Giants, Jackson Dart, will be out for the rest of the season to undergo knee surgery. As Lizzie Radabali reports from New York, many fans are not happy.
17: Season's over.
18: What can I say? You know what I'm saying? That's the luck of New York.
19: Usually the Giants season's over by Halloween. This year, they didn't even make it to fall.
20: I mean, you know, it's unlucky. Saunders, let's get Saunders in there.
21: Dart suffered a knee injury during Monday night's game against the Los Angeles Rams. NFL Network reports that MRI results on Tuesday show the damage to his knee is more severe than originally believed, and he will have to undergo surgery. In New York, I'm Lizzie Radabali.
13: Meantime, the matchup last Sunday between the Kansas City Chiefs and Indianapolis Colts drew massive viewership. NBC Sports is saying 24.3 million people tuned in for the shootout, making it the network's most watched Week 2 Sunday Night Football broadcast since 2015. Scott Carr, NBC News Radio.
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4: We're back. This is the Worker Power Hour with Randy Corrigan on the Teamsters 1932 Broadcast Network. Don't forget, Aaron live from San Bernardino. I know we've been on a bit of a break, but we will be live for the next few weeks. Hopefully you can count on that. You like that?
5: Yeah, hopefully. Hopefully. No promises.
4: You know, 99% sure. Obviously, sometimes something comes up and I gotta blast out, you know, blast off, go somewhere and deal with something. But I really try to work my schedule around being constant as much as I can on the Wednesdays so that we can do a live show. It's been fun having this engagement. Next part of our show is our Teamster Advantage partner. We have a Teamster Advantage partner and a Teamster Advantage program. Obviously, our program has grown to more than 1,000 small businesses in the region. We're very excited about the relationship that we have with these small businesses. We're in almost 30 chambers of commerce. And our goal to this for our members is to just connect the community to the small businesses and making sure that we're helping each other out. Everybody's, you know, working class and trying to do the best we can to lift each other up. We shouldn't be stepping on each other and competing with each other in a negative way. We should be obviously doing everything we can to help one another. And one of those things is, you know, we built this program to where we encourage our membership, which is more than 30,000 households in the Inland Empire, to shop locally and use our app, the free advertising that we do for these small businesses. And, you know, we want to make sure that this is like a very reciprocal situation. We're not asking for anything in return other than a discount for those that come. Quite frankly, if you're a small business owner and nobody uses the program, guess what? It didn't cost anybody a penny. Right. It's not like we're charging you for advertising and then you also got to do a discount. We just want the discount and we'll advertise and we love it when these small business owners come on the show and talk about it so that our members can hear firsthand. And then the other thing we'll do is we'll send James Bites back, which is our food guy. He's eating his way single-handedly through the entire Inland Empire. He'll come to your restaurant and he'll actually do, you know, taste a few different things and then we'll bring him on and we'll talk about it and have some fun. And with us today, we have Nostros Cafe. Did I pronounce that correctly?
17: Yes, Nosotros Cafe.
4: Nosotros. See? Yes. I didn't, and you said, yes, I did.
17: Almost.
4: Close. You gave me a pass because I'm white.
17: close enough.
4: The gringo got close. Anyway, in Banning, and they give 10% off. And, you know, I normally do a little bit of talking about it, but I could tell the energy of Maria and Edith here is great. And they're wanting to jump in and already talk. So who wants to go first?
24: I'll go first.
4: See how quick? There was no hesitation. Edith is all, I'm on. So Edith, tell us about your business. Tell us about, you know, whatever you want to tell us about. And I always love funny stories.
24: Okay. I'm so excited. My name is Edith Flores, one of the owners of Nosotros Cafe. We've been open for 2.5 years. We take a lot of pride that everything is made from scratch. We just became the first Blue Zone approved restaurant in the whole entire city of Banning, California. What does that mean? We currently have and offer a vegan and vegetarian menu. We're so stoked about that. It was quite a journey to make that happen, but here we are. Both of us have been in the food industry since we were 18 years young, so we have 20 plus years of experience. We're very passionate. And you were talking about wages and employees and workers. And let me tell you something. I work for many places that were toxic. And I remember thinking, gosh, if I own my own, I would do things so differently.
4: Yeah.
24: And now that we get to do this, we do things with a lot of love and a lot of passion. And our employees are not just employees. They're not just numbers. They're an extension of us, and they are our family. That's beautiful. We listen to them. We hear them. They come to us with their problems, their issues, and we stand there, and we're by their side, and we get it. Things happen. Life happens. So they're not just people. They're more than that. So they are part of the team, the dream, the reality, and we just love it. We've met so many amazing customers who we have turned into friends. And it's just amazing to get to do what you love every single day. Every single day we wake up and we're excited because we're living out the dream.
4: I believe you. I can tell. Look at this come across, right?
5: I can feel it.
4: This is great.
5: Yes.
4: Sometimes we have these TA partners come on and they're a little flat. We have a little harder time getting them moving. Not an issue today.
5: Not these ladies.
4: You two are spot on. This is awesome. So to talk about a couple of your what you think are your best dishes.
24: Oh my gosh. We make the tamales from scratch every single day.
4: No kidding.
24: Yes. We brought you some today to try.
4: Which kind?
24: Pork, and cheese and jalapeno.
5: Great time.
4: Cheese and jalapeno together.
24: Yes.
4: Oh, nice.
24: Yeah.
4: Spicy cheese.
24: Yeah.
4: I got it. Love it.
24: Another item that is very popular are the chilaquiles.
5: That's my favorite dish.
4: My wife is going to be on that now.
5: Jackie's
6: we have menudo, pozole. And now our birria, we marinate it for 24 hours. And we have the best cut on the beef chuck, which is very nice. And it has a very nice taste to it.
5: I'll be seeing you ladies soon. That's all I can say about that. I'm starving right now.
4: I can eat Mexican food every day.
5: Me too. There we go. Yep.
4: Look at me. I can eat it every day. I do. All right. Yep. I mean, I don't do, but I can. I love Mexican
6: food. And if you want to take a break for a day, we also have American food, which we have a little bit of omelets and
4: Do you cook hamburgers?
6: Toast. Not yet.
5: She's like, not that white.
6: Not yet.
4: Amber.
5: That's awesome.
4: So any other dishes that you want to
6: we
4: talk about?
6: We have our concha French toast, which is very delicious. Since we make the conchas in-house, we go ahead and dip them in our homemade batter, and they just really melt in your mouth.
5: That sounds so good.
6: You got to order that, too.
5: Conchas.
6: Mm. Oh, yeah.
24: Yeah, Mexican bread.
6: And we have café de olla. Mm-hmm. Café de olla is our traditional Mexican coffee that...
4: You hang out in Banning. Have you been over here yet?
7: Yeah.
4: Yeah. And we haven't had dinner or anything to be able to hang out?
5: He's gatekeeping.
6: Uh-oh.
7: I'm kind of holding out on you.
5: Jeez, Mark.
4: Sorry. This guy.
5: I know.
4: Demote him.
5: Nope. We got a date tomorrow, Mark.
7: Huh?
5: You and me, we got a date tomorrow.
7: Well, you know, I guess they're going to bring AI in and do my job.
5: Right.
4: Keep it up.
5: Keep it up.
4: No, it's love these dishes.
5: Yep.
4: Let me see. How's your chili verde?
6: Our chili verde is excellent.
4: That's the judge.
5: Yep, his judge.
4: That's the judge.
5: Yep,
6: you're going to love
4: it. I always, if it's my first time at a place, a Mexican food place, that's what I'm going to order, and I'm going to, whether I come back, is
5: based on that.
4: Is that.
6: Oh, no.
4: And then I'll start trying everything else.
6: Okay, so we have a chile verde plate, and we also have a chile verde omelet. So you can pick.
4: I will try with the omelet.
6: There we go.
5: There you go.
4: Not a lot of places make the omelet. You know, I think that my personal opinion is good chile verde has, you have to prep it. And it's got to sit for a little while. It's not a quick process. The meat to become tender, it takes a little bit of time, and you have to have the right combination of spices and flavors. So, and whether it's spicy or not spicy, it doesn't matter to me. It's really about the flavor, and the meat. And anyway, so I'm looking forward to it. I will be there soon.
6: Yeah. Okay,
4: I promise
6: great.
4: You.
6: Very good.
4: Anything else? Any funny stories you guys have?
6: Funny stories. Wow. Where do we start?
5: Oh.
4: Come on. We have heard some.
5: We've
4: heard some pretty crazy stuff over the years.
24: I'll tell you something. My family usually thinks I just serve coffee, do payroll, but being an owner takes more than that. And talking about stories is customers come to us for many, many things. And I recently had a situation that occurred. One of my employees called me and said, hey, customer's talking about suicidal thoughts. And I thought to myself, oh my God. So that was a lot for him to handle. I said, as soon as I get there, I'm going to address it. So I went to the customer, who's a friend, and I said, what's going on? Like, talk to me. What can I do to help? And she said, you know what? I'm 80 years young. I don't know. I need a shed. And nobody will help me. Not my kids, not a neighbor. I said, I can order it for you right now. And we went on Costco.com. We ordered it. And then there was a part two. She said, there's another thing to the story. She said, I'm going to fix income. I've been saving for this shed in coins. is it okay if I pay you in coins?
5: Aww.
24: And I said, absolutely. So then I went over to her home. I picked up the coins. And it's those little things that customers come to us. In this case, she lives next door in a trailer park. And she, like I said, she doesn't have any local family. So she tells us, you are my family.
5: Oh, wow.
24: I don't come just here just to eat breakfast and lunch.
4: She comes to socialize, to have communicate and talk and engage. Yeah, have engagement. Yeah.
24: And amazing. To have friends. So therefore, we're not just serving coffee. We're more than that.
5: That's beautiful.
4: That's better than a funny story.
5: Yeah. That is better than a funny story.
4: Absolutely. But we'll take a funny story too.
5: Yeah.
4: If you got
5: that's
4: one.
5: That's a great story.
4: No, that's a great story. Yeah. And kudos to you for taking that extra step.
5: No kidding.
4: And that's what's cool about our promoting the small business community like this, because you don't hear stories like that from Taco Bell.
5: Nope.
4: Not that Taco Bell is Mexican food. But you know my point. Like these big corporate chains, that there's all this control, and it's not like you lose that personal connection. It's just transactional.
5: Yeah.
4: And I think you guys are going to be very successful,
5: 100%.
4: And you're going to get and more successful because you're giving back and you're taking that extra step. And I personally believe in karma.
5: Mm-hmm.
4: And I think that if you do right,
5: Absolutely.
4: Always comes back to you.
5: Absolutely.
4: It may not come back to you when you think you want it,
5: but it
4: does.
6: It comes back in different ways.
4: Kudos to you.
6: Yeah,
4: kudos to you. Anything else you guys want to share? You know, we got a couple minutes left.
6: Let's see. Well, we're open 7 days a week.
5: Okay.
6: From 8 to 2.
4: Do you ever take days off?
6: Occasionally we do. Yeah.
4: You got to take some time off.
6: You do. Yeah. Just to
5: we're
6: have that
5: definitely tell
6: peace
5: you that.
6: Of mind. And we actually just took a trip to Sedona. So
4: good.
6: Yeah, that was
4: great. Did you close the restaurant?
6: We did not, which we're very grateful for that.
5: Mm-hmm. Good deal.
6: Yes. Yeah. So that's good that we're actually at that point.
4: Oh, good.
6: But otherwise we would have.
4: Yeah.
6: But
4: and there's nothing wrong with that. Every now and then, a place I like to go is Rosie's here recently. They shut their restaurants down because the family went to, went on vacation for a week. So it's like, we're out this week.
5: Hey,
4: good for you.
5: That's right.
4: I really wanted a burrito,
5: but
4: I guess I gotta go somewhere else.
6: Or we can make the meals, huh?
4: Yeah.
6: We make them.
5: There you go.
6: Pop them in your freezer. But yeah, other than that, we are very involved with our community. We are also Rotarians. We have our meetings every Thursday at 7 a.m. You guys are more than welcome to join us. And we're just very proud of us as women owned, having
5: right.
6: a restaurant and it feels so great having to see our younger generation look at us and let them know that it is okay. You are able to do something.
5: Right.
6: You're able to create your dreams, and your dreams will come true.
4: So understanding that you're woman-owned,
6: yes.
4: Are you good if when we do our promotions that we say, hey, because our organization is predominantly women.
5: Yeah.
4: It's actually almost 70% women that are our membership. So I'm lucky to be the dude that leads that. Which every now and then I'm like, man, when's this going to end, right? So I feel very fortunate that a predominantly woman organization wants me to lead it. Anyway, point is that if, you know, I think one of the cool things we could do while we're advertising is saying, you know, propping up the fact that it is woman owned.
6: That would be great.
4: And
6: amazing.
4: Especially in our group because of that. Our membership knows, and we take great pride in rising up those. And I get it. Sometimes people don't want to have that sort of conversation. We need to mute the person that just jumped in on Evie Mux. Anyway, so you guys are good with that?
6: Yeah, let's do it.
4: Awesome.
6: Yeah.
4: Any closing words?
6: I feel that we are better together. I always say that. And we are so happy to be here with Teamsters and be part of the team. And can't wait to have you guys at the restaurant. Yeah.
4: Absolutely. And we will be there, not only some of us individually, but we're going to send over our food critic.
5: Yes, we are.
4: So what's funny is the way we got this food critic is that it was a member who listens to the show all the time and was like, hey, you know, I think, Randy, you know what we should do is someone should go around and go to some of these businesses, you know, check the food and check this and check that. And I was like, well, you sound like a good candidate.
6: Yeah. Hey, there we go.
4: You just volunteered.
6: And then,
4: you know, the next couple weeks later, we had him come on the show. And now we have a regular once or twice a month. He comes on and talks about all the crazy food that he eats.
6: That's wonderful.
4: Now, sometimes when he tells the story about how much food he's eaten to test, I'm like, wow, you go.
5: Are you going James, to the doctor?
4: James does not hold back, man. But we appreciate what he does. We appreciated the idea, and now it's turned into kind of a part of the show. So we really appreciate you coming on. We really appreciate what you're doing for the community. And thank you for taking the extra step.
5: Absolutely.
4: You know, and we're glad that you come on the show to share this story, because what it does is it encourages others to do the same thing.
5: Absolutely.
4: By you sharing the story, it's okay to take that. It's okay to help someone. It's okay to take the extra step.
6: Absolutely.
4: It's you know, we don't have to be so transactional and cut off and, you know. And even if we disagree with things from time to time, let's have empathy for one another and let's help.
5: That's what we're here for.
4: So thanks for coming on. You've heard from here. Why don't you say the name so I don't butcher it as a
6: Maria?
4: White guy. No. The
5: cafe.
6: The cafe. Nosotros Cafe.
4: Nosotros.
6: Yes. Nosotros Cafe, which nosotros. Means us, all of us.
4: Okay.
6: We are all one, united. So yes, Nosotros Cafe in Banning, California, 3505 West Ramsey.
4: Edith Maria, thanks for coming on.
6: Absolutely. Thank you so much.
4: This is the Worker Power Hour with Randy Corgan on the Teamsters 1932 Broadcast Network. We'll take a quick break, and we'll come right back with our next guest.

0: This is Randy Corgan and the Work of Power Hour on the 1932 Broadcast Network. Boy, they had a ton of energy, didn't they? That was great, man. I love it when, you know, sometimes when we have the guests on for the Teamster Advantage, they're not used to this sort of setting and they're not as energetic, and it's hard to kind of pull them through the interview, but didn't need to do that with them. Nope. They were right on. I'm looking forward to getting in there and checking out the Chile Verde. I like to butcher it. I can roll my R's and I can I do a decent job, but being a white guy, I gotta play out my ignorance on.
1: Well, I think we need to arm wrestle over those tamales later.
0: Yeah. Well, we'll split them. Uh-huh. How many of them are there?
2: How fast do you run?
1: Oh, yeah. Mark, that sounds like a challenge.
0: Yeah, it sure does. So our next guest is Chris Garlock. You know, we've had him on before, and it's great to have him on again. Yep. From the Labor Radio Network, and this new partnership that we got, we're watching a lot of positive come out of it. On top of, you know, this is what happens. It's like, this is not a competition. What we're doing is lifting labor voices, lifting one another. As a matter of fact, this morning I was talking to Rick Smith, and I was actually, we donated to his show, and I ribbed him a little bit and said, you know, the executive board of the local likes you better than they like me, you know, because Rick is great. You know what I mean? Like, mm-hmm. He is the best, in my opinion. He's the best in when it comes to labor talk radio. And anyway, you know, obviously, you know, we had some fun with that. But we were talking about issues that we need to lift up, one of those being the Office of Worker Power. And we're going to be hopefully doing that soon. And maybe, Chris, you and I can riff off about this at some point. But I know the purpose of today's show is talking about AI and how it impacts us. And you have a unique experience. So, Chris, thanks for coming back on the show. We really love the other shows that you've been on with us. And we appreciate you coming back. Welcome back.
3: I am happy to be here. You guys got audio on me? I'm not sure.
0: Yes, you're good. We can hear you.
3: All right. Cool. No, I mean, your power hour, we're power hour. It is all power all the time. No, when Robert reached out to me to talk about AI, I said, I am happy to talk about AI, but I just wanted to make sure, so many folks are freaked out about AI right

0: make sure that there's some good discussion to not just allow corporate America to run wild without rules, because that never works out for people when you do that. And I would hate for a civilization, an AI civilization, to take us over and kill us all. Anyway.
1: That would be bad. I agree. That would be.
0: Those movies freak me out. Anyway.
1: Here's the thing, right? And I am somebody who uses AI. I use it all the time in my day-to-day life. It's really been a huge boon. And one of the things when I talk to folks about it is, you know, it is a tool. And, you know, you can use a hammer to build a house, or you can use a hammer to kill somebody. Now, you should not use a hammer to kill people, just on the record there.
0: That's a great example.
2: Yeah.
1: Right?
0: Great example. Yep.
1: And AI is a hammer. Now, it is a very special hammer. It is a hammer that the thing about a hammer is that it is a hammer. We can all see it's a hammer, and we're pretty clear on what it can do. Where the analogy breaks down is that we're not exactly sure what all the things this particular hammer can do. And that's both cool and frightening, right? Because this particular hammer can probably drive a lot of your members' trucks, for example. That's a problem. But I think it goes back to your point, which is, I think that when people get hung up on being afraid of whatever technology, we can go back over the years. I mean, every time, one of the things I always like to remind folks of is back in the day when they first invented elevators. Like, you couldn't have these really tall buildings because nobody's going to go up, all these stories without it. They had to invent elevators. There were a lot of well-publicized elevator crashes that were just terrible. People getting killed. It was awful, right?
0: Electricity, Edison, DC versus AC.
1: Spent millions of dollars
0: 150 years ago trying to scare the daylights out of alternate current versus direct current, even though direct current was horribly inefficient compared to alternate current. That's a great example, and I think that does exactly what you're talking about.
1: Same thing, exactly. So, I mean, there's this whole, you can do a whole show, a whole series of shows of as new things. Cars. When cars first came out, oh my God, because everybody was used to walking or riding horses, maybe a bicycle, and these cars were, zooming around killing people. So the point is that technologies, especially new technologies, especially technologies that we don't understand, they are frightening, and they will affect jobs, they will affect our lives, they will do all kinds of things that we don't understand. But if you just go, want to stick your head in the sand and say, oh my God, no, that's not going to work. And I think that one of the points that you raised at the beginning is, the question is, who is benefiting? Who is controlling these, right? And I think one of the things that I look at with AI is, we have been in a pandemic, right? It turned out that, you could actually have a lot of people not working and give people money. And the society ran pretty good. At the same time, there's a lot of people who were essential workers who we really did need. We seem to have forgotten that now, by the way. It's back to the business as usual, unfortunately. But there was this moment, you guys remember this, there was this moment when, we could sort of see another world was possible, right? And I think that kind of freaked out a lot of corporate America. That's why he had all these back to work mandates, right? And I think right now corporate America is looking at rubbing their hands with glee and saying, oh, look at all these people we can replace with AI.
0: Yes.
1: Well, first of all, I don't think it's going to work out as usual, exactly the way that they think, right? And just like social media has turned out to be very powerful in the hands of the people, I mean, look at what we're able to do. Would you and I have radio shows, 20 years ago? The powers that be would not have allowed our voices on the air. That's just not going to be happening, right? We could have our union newsletters, we could have our union meetings, but we're not going to get a radio show. Capitalism built this social media that we are now using for our own ends. And so I think one of the things that I'm looking at with AI, it enables me to do a huge amount of stuff. It's an incredibly powerful tool. We should be looking at how do we use it for the people, for the workers, right? That to me is what we should be talking about.
0: Yeah. And I'm going to ask you, what practical application you've done, but I can think of something based on something I said earlier in the show, which was how when somebody brings me a let's say

0: We're doing proposals for articles in a contract, and I have somebody bring me a proposal that's been written by AI. Like, it's rejected. Mm-hmm. Now, if you want to use an AI tool to help source information to help you build that and then you write it, that is different than if you just have them write it for you. That would be in my from an example I used earlier where I'm like completely rejecting, you know, because you can obviously tell if something like that's been written, it's AI been written by ChatGPT or some AI generated source. So I think, I don't know if that's a good example for you that I would use, right, as that, yeah, I don't have a problem if you use those sources to help kind of gather some of the information so that you could do a better job of actually writing and crafting what's in front of you.
1: Right.
0: But the hell if I'm going to allow any language that somebody else wrote to be in a contract that I'm bargaining. Anyway, as an example.
1: Yep.
2: No, I think it's an interesting example. Just spin that out for a little bit. So for example, just because I haven't done a particular thing that you're doing. So you have a contract. How does that work when you're writing the contract?
0: You're using your brain.
2: We're getting the weeds here.
0: That's great. Yeah, you're using your brain to look at first understand the history and interpretation of whatever the previous language is, or if it's a new contract, recognizing the issues that are particularly happening at the facility itself for you to actually generate language to address it. And so you've got to write language that addresses the situation that's currently happening in the workplace and make sure that interpretation of its intent is, you know, pretty well spelled out.
1: Right.
2: So this is not my expertise, but if I were looking at your situation, one of the things that I would do, because I know that the company probably has a lot of highly paid lawyers who are crafting and they're putting all, I've seen this happen before, they bury stuff in that language, right? Mm-hmm. And then either you or your lawyers have to look through there and trying to find, there's a bit of a chess game going on, yeah, right? With stuff that they're putting in there. One of the things that I would use AI for is I would tell AI, go in there, look at that. I would tell exactly what to look for. This is where I come back to it being a tool, right? It's a tool. It's not pro-management. It's not pro-labor. If you tell it, look at this contract and what I'm looking for, are there any places here where management is trying to stick it to workers, right? It's going to be really good at that. It is very good at analyzing huge amounts of data. You just have to be able to tell it what to look for. And my guess, and you should try it because I've used it in these kinds of things. I use it, organization that I work for, we had to do the annual planning, you know, and I was really, this was not something I look forward to doing. It's like a whole weekend's worth of work. And I just told AI, I said, well, here's the things I want to do, and here's our budget. Take a look at it and give me some ideas. Now, I still have to do the work, right?
1: Right.
2: But it basically took care of a bunch of just scoring through that. When my financial, and I know that you guys have this, right? I was worked for the DC Labor Council and for 25 years, and they would do these financial reports. You guys have these financial reports, right? And they circulate these financial reports, and people look at them as a whole bunch of numbers. And I was like, can't you just write this in freaking English so that people can just understand how we doing? What are the things we should be looking for? And they're like, no, we're just going to give you a whole bunch of numbers. That's not how I do my financial reports. I have a bunch of numbers I get from my financial person. And I tell the AI, I want a one-pager that my executive board, are we good? Are we bad? What are the problems? What should we be looking at? And people love it. It's in plain English. People can understand that. Now, could I do it? Yeah, but you know how long it would take me to digest it and turn all that into it? So again, it's just a tool. It can enable you to do some really cool things really, really fast.
0: Kathleen, what's your take on this, seeing your role?
1: I think you guys have both kind of demonstrated that we still need critical thinking.
2: Yes.
1: And AI is not that. So like you said, there's still that aspect that humans have to bring into the equation. And, you know, so it's a great tool. Like you said, it's just that. It's just a tool. We still need to use critical thinking. We still need people to use their brains. And that's the dangerous part for me. That what scares me is seeing people more and more just kind of lean towards the tool and not use their brain. And that could be dangerous.
0: Yeah, my concern I agree with you, and I'd really like to get to how you use it in what you do every day now in the radio space. Yeah, can we do that, and then I'll go into what my other concern is? Yeah.
2: I was just working on my show for tomorrow, and routinely what I do is I've got a couple of different segments.
0: What we're trying to do is figure out how to get rid of Mark. I'm just kidding.
1: Just never going to happen.
2: Can't be done. Not going to be happening.
1: Not going to happen.
2: Although if Shut you did, then you wouldn't eat your enchiladas. So, you know, there is that.
1: That's right.
2: So what my show has a couple of different segments just like yours does. And what I do is I work on those in a tool called Descript. I do the editing of that. And when I'm done, here's a good example of AI, which I just started using this particular thing in Descript. They built in an AI probably a year ago. I just started using it till a few months ago. So I'll have a long interview, an hour and a half interview that I have to edit. Now, if I have to edit that interview, I've got to go through that whole hour and a half. What I do now is I tell the AI, I was like, look, I have this interview with Randy. I want to focus on the AI section. Focus on that. Give me a rough edit. Don't delete any of the stuff. I want to see what you've taken out. And I need it to be 15 minutes long. And a couple of minutes later, it gives me that. Then I go in, and this is to your point, Kathleen. I go in, and I'm like, well, you left this part out. I want to put this part back in, da-da-da-da-da-da. But going through that hour and a half segment would have taken me a huge amount of time. And that's not fun time. Right. That's not creative time. Right. That's just grunt work, right? So I can keep my creative, and I don't know about you guys, but my ability to be really mentally sharp as I get older,
1: it's a struggle.
2: I'm going to be honest.
1: It's a struggle.
2: What I'm talking about.
1: Yes,
2: it's a struggle. So this enables me to really put my creativity, my human creativity, and the AI, and I'll tell it, you missed this, you missed that, and then what I do is when I get all the segments, then what I do is I say, take a look at all these segments and write up the show notes. Writing up show notes, I'm not sure who does it for you guys. It's a particular skill set, and I tell the AI to do it, and then I finesse it and make it all pretty and so forth. But enables me to be much, much more efficient and much, much more creative. I don't feel like it takes anything away from me as a human.
0: Yeah, what I like about your example here, where I don't feel like you're taken away, is that it's actually doing, you're using it as a tool to do work that you actually wouldn't do. In a lot of cases, either you wouldn't do or the quality wouldn't be there because you wouldn't be able to spend as much time actually doing some of the things that you want to do. That's what I'm getting from it, because when you have, let's say something's going to take you 2.5 hours to do it, the amount of work, if you did an hour and a half show, it's going to take you an hour and a half to obviously watch the show again.
1: Right.
0: I mean, if you do it in 2x speed, then maybe it's obviously 45 minutes, but the quality you're going to get in taking those pieces out and reworking them, there's a lot of things you're probably not going to do that you otherwise can do because you had it scrubbed. Does that make sense? Does that make sense?
2: It does. I would have to do it, but it would take me a lot longer, and it wears down my ability to do the things that I really want to do. The other thing about the AI is that as you work with the AI, like, it knows. I tell, I have 3 different shows that I do, and I just tell it, oh, this is for LHT or this is for the Power Hour. It knows I have different styles for each show. It knows those styles. It has learned those styles. So it's like this incredibly good assistant. It's just enabling me to be more of me and to be fresh and to be sharp. And I mean, it's really kind of re-inspired me, to be honest, and enabled me to do a lot more. I have to say, though, that a lot of people are just really the idea. I mean, there's a big thing in education right now. People are like, kids are just doing all of this. They're not doing all of the hard work of research. And what I have pushed, I have friends who are teachers. I'm like, we have to consider that, if all of the knowledge is just there. I don't know about you, all the time, somebody will ask me something and I'll just look it up with ChatGPT, and I get the answer really, really quickly. It usually leads me down a rabbit hole of doing even more research on that, But if you have all of that knowledge, I never really understood the value of just having to memorize all of the dates. I mean, is it, you know, to memorize all those historical dates. I used to do really bad in school because when they told me to write reports, I would tell them what happened, but I would never remember which dates they were. So I think we have to think about what is the end result that we're looking for here and be much more creative about that. Yeah, I'll just leave it to you guys if you want to kick that around a little bit.
0: No, I think you're making some really good points, Kathleen.
1: No, I again, going back to, like, I've read some articles and obviously been very interested in this subject for a while, and it's the proxy variables that don't have any human input that could lead to some dangerous algorithms based on discrimination, things like that. And like you said, as long as we are aware of those things and we've got the right guardrails in place and we're cognizant of that and we don't let those things run away, we're good, you know? And it's like you said, it's just like with anything, you know, when cars first came out, we didn't have safety things, you know.
0: Yeah, you didn't have seatbelts.
1: Yeah, I didn't have seatbelts.
0: People bumped into each other and you flew through the windshield, right?
2: Not good.
1: But it's just...
2: I give you a fun example. I have to go to some friend's house to do some cooking this weekend, and I'm doing three different recipes for them, right? And so if you guys do anything like that, so yeah, I have the recipes, and you got to figure out, you know, what things do they actually have to get. And what I did was I just gave the recipes to the AI, and I said, put these, you know, put all these ingredients and put them all in the sections. You know, the produce and so forth. I didn't even have to tell it that. I just said, organize it in a way that they'll be. And so literally in about 30 seconds, yeah, she gets it. She gets
1: I'm
2: it,
1: totally right? Right? excited right now. You have no
2: I
1: idea.
2: I mean, it took, and I was able to just email this list. And so it's going to make his life so easy. He's going to get exactly the right amounts of things. At one point they were saying, the recipe called for 3 cups of cucumbers. I was like, how many damn cucumbers in there? Yeah. So I asked the AI, how many cucumbers in that? It said 6 to 8 cucumbers. Okay. And so it's this kind of goofy stuff that I figure it out? Yes, I can figure it out. But is this a really good use of my brain? I don't think so.
1: Good point. I like that. Very good point. Yep.
2: I thought you'd
1: That's a great that. Point. I love it. And I'm not a big fan of cooking, so this is awesome.
2: I give you another fun example. My friend was, I called him, and he was organizing his kitchen. And this is a guy who's a real tech guy, but he's very leery of AI. So I'm always looking for things to kind of open his eyes up. He was organizing his kitchen, and he, you know how your drawers get all full of stuff and you're not sure like what half the things of them are there? So I didn't actually know if this would work. I said, take a picture of your drawer of stuff and put it in the AI and ask it for suggestions. He calls me back like 20 minutes later. He's like, oh my God, right? It looked at everything. It said, well, this can go, this can go, this can go. This should go here, this should go there. Now he decided he had his own particular way that he likes to do stuff. But, you know, something that would have taken him probably at least an hour, or you know how you get distracted with things like that, was something where all of a sudden he had a clear list to work with, right? That, and you know, It was, and all he had to do was take a picture of his drawer. I mean, come on.
1: Wow, that's brilliant.
2: Right?
1: My wife's listening. I'm going to have a to-do list when I get home now. Thanks.
0: I got a live listener that says, I hate AI because it takes human touch or human experience, which can't feel what you're going through at my job experience.
1: Yeah.
2: That is true, and that is one of the reasons why I think, you know, all these corporate overlords who think they're going to replace it all are just, you know, they're wrong,
1: right?
2: Because what that person is talking about is absolutely right. The AIs are incredibly smart and they're incredibly stupid, mm-hmm. right?
0: no, at the I mean same
1: they
0: time,
1: are
0: right.
1: very true.
2: They are, and that's why people are worried about them accidentally killing us. You know, because you know they don't understand some basic kinds of things. Sometimes they are getting much smarter, right? But no, they don't. They don't know. I mean, I have fun actually. Here's another experiment, by the way, just sort of giving you ideas. So you know. Another thing that I do is I come and I look in your fridge and I make a dinner out of just these random things in your refrigerator. But that's not something that everybody can do. It's a really cool thing to do with AI. You say, I got this. What can I do with this? Most of the time, it actually comes up. It's better now. A year ago, it came up with some really stupid stuff. It's much better now. Also, if you know how to cook, you can look at it and you go like, well, why are you putting that in there? But the point is, it gives you ideas about things. And that's where the human experience comes in, right? AIs don't have any taste. They don't have any smell. They don't have any of that, right? So they will tell you some goofy things sometimes. Mm-hmm. I'm thinking about cooking specifically. But a lot of times, because they're drawing, I mean, they have access to all this human knowledge, right? I mean, if you could hook your brain into all of human knowledge and access it immediately, why would you
0: I feel like your head would explode if that happened.
1: Yeah, you couldn't handle
0: it. That's just a lot to know. Holy cow.
2: So it's not going to replace us. It's not going to replace us.
1: It can't.
0: I would agree with you. I just think we have to be careful with this aspect, which is sometimes the experience of learning it. And I'll use the example of a calculator. Like, there was an argument in school not to use calculators for a while.
2: That's right.
0: You need to do the long work, right? It's for math, right? You obviously had to work through, I need to see all the work.
2: Never believe that.
0: And then as time went on, that kind of faded away, right?
1: Yeah.
0: And then, because I actually do math very strange. I do it in a very different way than I'm taught anyway. But then you're taught in school.
2: You're not going to come out. You got to give us something.
1: I'm intrigued.
0: Subject for another day. Anyway, I'm pretty good with numbers. Right. I just calculate them different. Anyway,
1: you are good with numbers.
0: The point is that, you had that issue with calculators. You've had that issue, and you're hearing it in school right now when it comes to, like, some teachers are allowing AI to be used, and some teachers are obviously pushing back on it. But in the end, you want quicker access to the information to help the student learn. But I think the thing we've got to be careful with is the journey of learning. We have to be careful not to lose that, because the journey of learning, like, again, give you an example. I'm getting stuff now where I've got somebody who's in the labor movement, steward for a year or something like that. Now, all of a sudden, based on an AI and reading a few things, commenting on whether or not the Faster Labor Contracts Act should be in place. And I'm like, okay, you've never organized a company, never negotiated the first contract. You don't really understand the law in itself as far as the National Labor Relations Act. And you're misquoting or misunderstanding. You're not taking away workers' rights to be militant. You're actually encouraging people to move quicker into getting a collective bargaining agreement. They still have the ability to be militant. You're not actually paralyzing people. Anyway, point is that sometimes the journey of learning teaches you more about the history of the situation versus just having the data.
1: Yeah.
0: And if you just have the end result data, you're not understanding enough about how it got where it is. And I think that's the danger I'm concerned with in, I get this all the time where someone will send me something and, they've let ChatGPT or they've let some AI source, write a grievance or write this or write a that. And it's like, okay, you have literally left out so much. Now, what history would have, if that person had the experience of learning a lot about, let's say, labor history, or learning a lot about, the progression of collective bargaining, or the difference in public and private sector, right? Because when you do it in AI actually has a hard time of separating the legal aspect between the various entities that govern collective bargaining. And it has a tendency to actually, jump over those lines all the time. My point is that the journey of learning it is an experience in itself, because you also get to understand the history and you get to get connected to, I think if you do it right, you get connected to the people that sacrifice to make something happen or change something or make sure the evolutionary change of technology was handled by the human beings that were impacted by it and how they manage that. You have to understand that. So I think that we have to be careful not to depend on it in a way that we lose that touch. Does that make sense?
2: It does. A couple of points. One is, when you talk about education, education has changed over the years, right? And which is what you were saying, right? And so, you know, things that we do, I mean, think about laptops, about calculators. I mean, there's so many things that, you know, I mean, we're not using quill pens anymore, right? So I get very suspicious when people sort of want to say, well, we've always taught this way. We haven't always taught that way. Even Randy from the teachers is actually pretty cutting edge on this stuff. So I think that this will become basically a moot debate within a very short amount of time. There's just no way. Also, you can't stop kids from doing what kids are going to do.
0: That's right. We were all kids once.
1: That's right. We know well.
2: I speak from experience.
1: That's right.
2: But you raise actually a really important point, which is I worry less. I mean, if the AIs are going to kill us, they're going to kill us, and there's not a whole lot we can do about that. I think they're more likely to figure out that we're screwed up and they're going to leave the planet, personally, but that's my own theory.
0: These humans, nah, we're out.
2: I'm serious. They're like, yeah, we're done. But actually, your point, this is a very big problem, which is people doing exactly like the guy that you were, I'm assuming it was a guy, which is they get a little bit of information from the AI, and which the information may or may not be correct, to be honest, right? But because they're humans, they misinterpret it or they over-extrapolate, and they come in and they think they know more than they do. I know a bunch of folks like this, yeah. Right? The funny thing about that, that's a human problem, not an AI problem.
1: Yeah, exactly right. That's right.
2: So, yep. So you know,
0: it's like, hey, now that I got AI, can I do brain surgery?
1: Yeah.
2: Yeah. Well, you know, that is literally what's happening. I have the same thing. I have people telling me, my brother's a really smart guy in certain areas. In other areas, I'm like, you just got that from AI. You know, that's not, you know, that is not actually correct. But one of the problems for anybody out there who is going to use AI, and I do encourage folks to give it a try, what you want to do, there are settings on it. And you want to set, when I first using it, it was on the default setting, which is to say, oh, Randy, you're so smart. That's a really good point. I turn that shit off, okay? I do not. If I say something smart, I know it's smart. I don't need to be told that. And so I have it set on just a real factual. It doesn't give me any of that baloney. It doesn't. It just gives me actual
0: stuff. Well, wait
2: a
0: minute. If you wake up in a bad mood that day.
1: It could help.
0: It could help you. You can turn it on. So it's like, okay. Is this a bad day or a good day?
2: Right? That's fair.
0: Yeah. You're so smart, Chris.
2: Because my wife doesn't tell me that. So, you know. Right. It's a really powerful tool. And the other example I have is a musician friend who has been using the music. I haven't done anything with the AI music stuff, 'cause that's not my field, but this is an experienced musician who has been making incredible music. And I had him on the show because I was really curious about how he was making, you know, music. And he's a union guy. He's totally pro-union. And he said, look, I can do things in a matter of hours with this AI and in genres that I would never have been able to play around in because I don't have that experience. And he is having just a great time making music. Actually, you can look it up. It's AI Suno, T-S-U-N-O is on YouTube. Mm. And the music is really, really good. And so I think that there's a lot to be explored here. Mm-hmm. I think that people do, as you're saying, they need to be careful. They need to be skeptical. Anytime Silicon Valley tells you this is the latest, greatest, you need to take that with a very large helping of salt or whatever. But at the same time, we live in a capitalist system. The capitalist system generates a lot of stuff.
1: Right.
2: Part of our job is to figure out which of that stuff can we use for the people, for the workers. And we shouldn't just turn our noses up at it because we're afraid that it's going to cost us, you know, jobs, for example. That's something I think we need to be intelligent about, because in the meantime, they're going to be running away with all the money.
0: Yeah. I got a couple questions, if you don't mind. I think that one's actually coming from one of our live listeners, but the other for mine real quick is, you know, just briefly, like, you obviously have been in this space for a while and you've been kicking it around and you're well versed in it. Like, what What jobs do you think are most likely to change as a result of this here in the very near future?
2: Yeah, that's a really good question. I mean, it's I think it's it has so many applications. For example, you've all been to the doctors, and you know how what a weird experience that is right now. They're really pressed for time. They have really short windows. You know, the whole screwed up health insurance system that we have. One of the things that doctors are using, and I actually had experience with this recently, is they're able to use AI to quickly analyze all of your records, which they would not be able to do otherwise. The doctor does not have time to do that, right? You walk in, they're like, what's the matter? Hopefully you have something broken or bleeding that they can see, right?
1: Right.
2: But by being able to use the AI to go over every record, they're able to catch things. They're doing like what I talked about. Like, you know, just give me this really complicated financial report. Give me a one-pager. Give me a one-pager on Randy. Give me a one-pager on Kathleen. What are the things that we should be looking for? The doctors are finding that to be incredibly useful. Does that mean the doctor is going to be replaced? I don't think so. But does it change their job? Yes, it does. Now, I know your Teamsters are not going to like this. I suspect that driving, as we know it, is not going to be the same. I can't tell the window right now. It could be as short as a couple of years. It could be longer. But I think that AIs are going to be much safer and much at driving. It's interesting. I was up in Rochester, and I came back to D.C., and I was like, these people down here are crazy. I mean, just today on a short drive.
0: Come on, man. That's part of the experience. You can't take that from us. We can't have everybody organized, you know, lined up. We got to have some chaos.
1: Yeah, that's
0: hey,
1: right.
0: On another subject real quick, actually a member here has posted, I think, a very interesting solution here from Kurt Garrison. I like the idea of creating a tax that goes into a worker relief fund for every worker that a company cuts while implementing AI. And he also points out it has to be a tax, you know, that's got enough weight behind it, not like other labor law penalties that are, you know, really, you know, frivolous. Like the reality is, you know, that's I love that, you know, theory and that discussion. What are your thoughts on that?
2: Totally, totally agree. And that goes back to a point that I was sort of getting at earlier, right? This is an opportunity for us to totally, this is my point about during the pandemic, right? We have got to rethink everything, right? Because it is going to be possible for AI to do a lot of things, right? There are a lot of us out there that have things that we want to do, right? And so, yeah, I mean, you start to look at universal basic income, which used to be, you know, you get laughed out of the room if you raise it. People are talking serious about a universal
0: basic income.
2: Some
0: crazy conservatives are talking about it.
2: Mm-hmm. It's not a crazy idea
0: That's
2: anymore.
0: That's right. It never has been. Yeah.
2: No, it never has been. But I think that people are realizing that if they simply throw millions of people out of work, you're going to see some serious pitchforks at the corporate gates. And so, no, I think the tax idea, I think the UBI idea, I think we have to look more, you know, I think, frankly, in ways that the labor movement has been talking about for many, many years. And our ideas are going to come out. And the question, to be honest, And you know, let's start it here in our show.
0: I gotta wrap the show up. I only got a couple minutes left. I hate to. Great conversation. 30 seconds. Can you close up, Chris? Sorry.
2: Oh, 32-hour work week. Why 32? Let's go for a 20-hour work week. You know, full pay and have to pay something like that. No, I think look. We need to familiarize ourselves with these new tools, make sure that they're our tools, and we need to be out in the streets pushing for things like the shorter work week, tax things like that. This can work for us. If we don't make it work for us, it's going to work against us.
1: Good point.
0: Very, very good point. You know, Chris, appreciate you coming on. Love Absolutely. It when you come on the show. Very interesting discussion. Obviously blew up our networks here.
1: A lot of
0: good comments. Everybody's, you know, chiming in here.
1: Yeah.
2: Anytime, guys.
0: We're building worker power in the Inland Empire. And the way we're building worker power in the Inland Empire is we got a radio show. We have our billboards. We have our buses. We got the message. We got the narrative out there. And the way we're doing it is we're talking to our friends. We're talking to our neighbors. We're talking to our family. And we're encouraging them to organize. And we're watching cities cities now create the Office of Worker Power, and I'm hopeful to see more and more of them come, more cities to come on board with that to build resources to help workers organize, so more and more workers can obviously prosper, and our neighborhoods, our communities will do better as a result of it. This is the Worker Power Hour with Randy Corgan on the Teamsters 1932 Broadcast Network. Take it away, Mark.

0: 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Can you hear me?
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3: NBC News Radio, I'm Scott Carr. Chinese President Xi Jinping's in the U.S. for a state visit to the White House. President Trump will host the Chinese leader's first visit to Washington in 10 years. The pair are expected to discuss trade and artificial intelligence during their second face-to-face meeting this year. An emergency hearing related to President Trump banning some media outlets from the White House ended without a ruling. Judge Timothy Kelly said he'll try to get an answer as soon as he can after a lawsuit was filed by CNN, MS Now, and Politico seeking to restore their access after Trump barred them, citing what he called their negative coverage. The Justice Department claims the president has the authority to restrict major news organizations from accessing some areas of the White House, citing national security concerns. As a result, the White House TV press pool has stopped covering Trump's events. In New York City, a wide range of protests are planned during the Israeli Prime Minister's visit to the city to address the United Nations.
4: Expat Israelis plan to protest in Union Square against the Prime Minister's domestic policies. Leftist Jewish groups will demonstrate at Dag Hammarskjöld Plaza across from the UN against Israel's actions in Gaza and the West Bank. And a coalition of anti-Zionist groups backed by the Palestinian Youth Movement, the Democratic Socialists of America, and other organizations is planning to march from Bryant Park to the UN, demanding that Netanyahu be brought to justice for genocide. Mayor Mamdani has called Netanyahu a war criminal, while Netanyahu has accused Mamdani of supporting terrorists. I'm Sarah Lee Kessler.
3: Forecasters say Southern California could start to feel the impacts of Hurricane Polo as early as next week. The storm, now a Category 4 hurricane, still one of the strongest hurricanes ever recorded in the Pacific. It's not expected to hit land, but powerful surf could arrive at the same time as high tides early next week. Scott Carr, NBC News Radio.
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Hi, this is Tom Donahue for Truth Matters Radio Show and Tom Donahue Reports, the podcast. And you may ask yourself, why would I want to listen? Or why would I want to continue listening? Well, let me just give you a few facts and figures and info that might be of interest to you. And the keynote is that I'm an America First original that has not changed. I didn't need to evolve. Did I refine a few points here and there along the way, being open-minded? Yes. But the core values, the principles, the fundamental foundation has been rock solid, bedrock. When I started in radio broadcasting, my principles always encompassed the Constitution. So I was a constitutional crusader, an America Firster that named his first talk show America's Town Forum, which had the America First theme and almost was America First in its titling. But I wanted to reach a broader base in the 1990s. So I'm an independent investigative broadcaster whose mission is to seek truth, promote liberty, and defend freedom. I'm not beholden to the established political, corporate, or media order. I deliver this show, hard-hitting take on the most compelling topics always from an independent, America First, conservative vantage point. I shed light and insight on the prevailing controversies, cover-ups, and conspiracies. I approach my topics and subjects rationally and factually and report on the stories and give my take on events without rushing to judgment. I share what I know rather than simply what I think. So I cover the political, the cultural, monetary, media, and health sectors. This program reaches beyond the political pale. I rely on my keen wit, insight, and intellect to inform, inspire, and raise one's ire in the talk town square. So as a seasoned talker, an independent and innovative broadcast voice that's considered a pioneer and originator of many of the current programs that focus on conspiracy and cover-ups and alternative thinking, I'd like to think that I still have a lot more in the tank and a lot more to share with you, and that's what I plan on doing, and that's why I brought Truth Matters to the forefront and try to give you something that is weekly consistent information that you can use and that you can share, and that you are the discerner and the decider, and I respect that. So I don't have all the answers, but I certainly have a lot of questions. And together, we will try to hold the political powerful in account, whether it's the Republicans, Democrats, Independents, or otherwise. But I am certainly putting America First, New World Order, neocons, and Dem Social Communists last. So we'll continue opposing and exposing the sinister and satanic forces that we are waging war against. And it is a spiritual, cultural, political war that is being waged. And sadly, Trump has succumbed to the political swamp, and Trump has become one of them, a neocon, a globalist, a world order embracer. And so we have the Trump-Epstein class, we have the neocon New World Order class that we must absolutely 100% oppose and expose. So that's some of the reasons and the rationale for tuning into Tom Donahue Truth Matters, TomDonahueReports.com. And we are on many stations, streaming sites, podcast directories, here, there, and almost everywhere, and help us spread the word. And we appreciate your listenership, and hopefully you can put to good use Tom Donahue, Truth Matters, and it really does here.

0: 10:50 a.m. Don't forget that number. 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
2: Hey, top of the Thursday to you. A lot going on in the world today. The biggest lie about affordability, you know, affordability is what Trump is out there. It's a hoax. And the Democrats are like, oh, no, no, it's real. Yeah, the biggest lie about it is hiding in your paycheck. I'll tell you about that in just a moment. Also, violating a federal judge's order, the Trump White House is continuing to deny access to Politico, MS Now reporters, and CNN. So what happens when a president refuses to follow a judge's order? And as the bond market bleeds, mortgage rates blew past 7%, warnings are growing that inflation may be here to stay. Welcome to Trump's America. I mean, he's brought the same wrecking ball to this country that he's brought to everything else in his life. Corruption, chaos, debt, destruction. From the American economy to the young women and girls who've accused him of rape, the pattern is impossible to ignore. Donald Trump can't be trusted anywhere near power. We'll talk about all those things in the first hour. In the second hour of our program, Phil Lintner is going to drop by with a live update from Ukraine. Also, House Republicans did a little closed-door meeting with their good friend Harlan Crow, you know, the Nazi memorabilia collector who gave millions of dollars to Clarence Thomas, and then Clarence Thomas voted and became the deciding vote in Citizens United to let Harlan Crow buy politicians. Well, the politicians Crow owns just pitched how to end Social Security with him. I'll tell you all about that in the second hour of the program. Also, a furry alert with the midterms just weeks away. Tommy Tuberville, Coach Tommy, probably got hit in the head too many times. I don't know. He spent 20 minutes railing against furries in cockpits. Seriously, the furries are flying our planes. Oh, my God. Please vote for me. In the third hour of our program, 58% of U.S. women who need inexpensive birth control could lose access because of Republican attacks on Planned Parenthood. Also, a man, an American citizen, was beaten brutally by ICE and just left on the street. On the same day, a Costa Rican man died in ICE detention because they refused to give him his insulin, apparently. And Stephen Miller has an official white supremacist office in the Department of State that's virtually unknown. I'll tell you about that in the third hour of our program. The Office of Remigration, a white supremacist term from the Nazis in Europe. Yes, send the Jews and brown people out of the country. Or at least that's the way the AFD wants to do it. But my op-ed today over at HartmanReport.com is pretty straightforward. It's titled, "The Biggest Lie About America's Affordability Crisis is Hiding in Your Paycheck." And this whole affordability thing is relentlessly being characterized by the media as prices are too, the rent is too damn high, as that guy who was running for, I think, New York mayor years ago was, famously saying. And the problem, and I get it, prices have been going up. But what most people don't understand is that prices going up is not inflation. It's a symptom of inflation. Inflation, and it sounds like it should be inflation, because inflation implies getting bigger, right? And prices are getting higher, but getting bigger. But inflation really is something else. Inflation is when the value of the dollar goes down. And so the increase in prices, in other words, it requires more dollars to buy the same things, are the consequence of inflation, not the inflation itself. Now, this is an important distinction because there's two pieces to the equation, right, to affordability. On the one hand, there's the prices, which are going up because the dollar is going down. On the other hand, there's the wages, which are not going up. In fact, our federal minimum wage is still frozen at $7.25 an hour. It's been there for something like 17, 19 years, something like that. And this, because Republicans don't want to raise it. Let me give you an example of this. Back in 1957, my dad bought the house that I grew up in, a little three-bedroom, one-bathroom house in southern Lansing, Michigan. He paid $13,000 for it. I looked it up yesterday on Zillow. Right now, it's worth $140,400. $140,000. So roughly 10 times what Dad bought it for. In 1957, I looked up the Bureau of Labor Statistics on average retail food prices. They've got a whole set of tables for this thing. And I was just looking at eggs, a dozen eggs, a pound of hamburger, and a loaf of bread, right? And those three things in 1957 together cost about $1.21, right? The eggs were 56 cents, the hamburger was 46 cents, the loaf of bread was 19 cents. Those same three things today, with eggs at $2.14, beef at $6.83, and bread at $1.85, those three things today come out at $10.80. So when Dad bought the house, it was $1.21 for those three things. Today it's $10.80. In other words, a tenfold increase. It's 10 times more expensive. Or the dollar is only worth one-tenth of what it was. In other words, $1.1957 is worth $10.2026. So we're all clear on this, right? But like I said, that's only half the equation. My dad worked in a tool and die shop where he was able to buy a house, buy a new car every 3 years, take a vacation every summer, put his four boys through school, and have a decent retirement with a pension and a bit of a cushion. Today, and two-thirds of us, by the way, were in that middle class back then, because a third of us had union jobs when Ronald Reagan came into office. And the other, you know, and those union jobs set the wage floor for another third of workers. So two-thirds of Americans with a single paycheck were in the middle class. Today, only 40% of Americans are in the middle class. It requires two full-time paychecks to make it. So what has happened? Well, the Rand Corporation documented this between the massive tax cuts for billionaires of Reagan, Bush, and Trump, and freezing the minimum wage at $7.25 an hour. And what we've got is wages have not gone up, basically. I laid this out in my book, Who Stole the American Dream, my most recent book. This is, you know, when my generation, the boomers, when we were in our 30s in the 1990s, we held 21.3% of the nation's wealth as a generation. The zoomers today, the millennials today, who are about the same percentage of the population, only hold 4.6% of the nation's wealth. And, you know, the Fed just found, this was a big drudge headline day before yesterday, the Fed just found that 49%, roughly half of all Americans under 30, all adults under 30, are still living with their parents. The Rand Corporation documented this $79 trillion transfer of wealth from the working class into the money bins of the top 1% just over the last 45 years. So basically, we're being ripped off. The minimum wage is at $7.25 an hour. If it had indexed against inflation since 1968, when it was $15.70 an hour in today's dollars, it was actually $1.60 back then, but that's the equivalent of $15.70. It's at $7.25. It should be doubled. And unions give people not only is it democracy in the workplace, but it gives people the power to basically, you know, demand a fair share of the value they're producing for their employers. We should be doing both of these things. Instead, what are we doing? We're subsidizing the billionaires and their corporations. In Nevada, for example, almost half, 48% of all Amazon workers are on Medicaid, the free health care for low-income people. 29.3% of Walmart workers. A new GAO report just found that the companies, these anti-union companies with the morbidly rich CEOs, Walmart, Amazon, Dollar General, McDonald's, Dollar Tree, Target, and Home Depot, have millions of people on SNAP and Medicaid. You and I, in other words, are subsidizing these billionaire employers. And the media never talks about this. They always talk about the price side of the equation. They never talk about the wage side of the equation. Why? Because the big networks don't want to pay their people better, number one. And number two, they don't want to seem partisan by pointing out that this is entirely the Republican Party's shtick. The Democrats have opposed this every step of the way. So what do we do about it? Vote. Let's get the unions back. Let's raise that minimum wage to at least $15 an hour. I mean, anybody who's paying anything less than that right now in America is just basically ripping off their employees. This is pretty straightforward stuff, and it should be on the Democrats' agenda. And Democrats need to be talking about wage. I get it. They're afraid to do it because they're afraid that the media will trash them, but they need to be talking about wages as well as prices.
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1: The American middle class is on its deathbed. 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
10: "To discover brilliant, innovative, creative, and original thinking is one of life's rare privileges. 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Because The Last Hours of Ancient Sunlight is a seminal work offering a viewpoint original yet ancient, I see our situation today in a new light. And because of the scope and depth of this work, I find it inspiring as well as disturbing. I rather exhausted superlative in praise of Tom Hartman's book, The Prophet's Way, which I rightly called the most important book I've ever read. But now I find the sequel calling for equal praise, since the issue here addresses the whole of our species, and indeed all species."
9: The Last Hours of Ancient Sunlight, The Fate of the World and What We Can Do Before It's Too Late by Tom Hartman, in bookstores everywhere.

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I run Kohl's, so I reach for sweaters often, but that's what Quince does best. 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
1: They tell you it's a store. They tell you prices climbed and there's nothing anymore. But every hour you work, every dollar that you make,

So the White House this morning has been violating this federal judge's order. The judge, by the way, Judge Kelly, was appointed by Donald Trump. And now, CBS is reporting that they're starting to regain White House access. So it looks like the Trump administration is going to go along with, I mean, everybody has been hysterical for the last 3 hours on television, or at least on CNN and MSNBC, which is what I've been monitoring. Absolutely hysterical that, oh my God, Trump is going to ignore the court order. He is ignoring the court order. They're refusing to let people in. We'll keep an eye on this. But it looks like this is probably, you know, Trump, of course, is appealing. And what the judge did, what Judge Kelly did, is he said for the next 14 days, while you appeal this, you have to let these people in. You can't, you know, and by the way, this was not decided on First Amendment free press grounds, although it could have been, and that's a larger argument. It was decided on Fifth Amendment due process grounds. In other words, these people were not told in advance what was going to happen to them and given an opportunity to rebut it or fight against it or make their case or whatever, you know, have due process. So we'll see how this plays out. But yesterday when Trump greeted the president of China with an effusive, slobbering red carpet, let me kiss your ass, President Xi, just like he did with Putin in Alaska. I mean, you know, we don't roll out the red carpet for, you know, normal heads of state, right? I think King Charles got it. I think that's it. But, you know, but Xi and Putin, these are the people Donald Trump wants to be when he grows up. He wants to be a dictator. So anyway, when he met with Xi yesterday, the only networks that were present were the ones that I call state media, right? These are the companies run by billionaires, by and large, who are very wealthy people who want to be the only media in America. They want to be the official mouthpiece of the official neo-fascist regime. And that's News Nation, Newsmax, Right Side Broadcasting, One American News, and Lindell TV. That's who was there. Meanwhile, an Iowa judge has dismissed Donald Trump's lawsuit against Ann Seltzer. Remember, she was the pollster from Iowa who, in the 2024 election, said it looks like Kamala may win Iowa? Turned out she was wrong. Her polling had some kind of error in it. And Trump sued her. And the judge threw the case out saying, you can't sue somebody. This is protected, you know, political speech.

0: can't sue somebody for simply doing a poll wrong. And Trump, of course, said, well, I'm going to appeal this. We're going to go find a judge someplace that doesn't care about the law or the Constitution, but we'll just do whatever I say because that's how it's got to be. Even Brit Hume, by the way, was calling out the White House this morning. That might be the thing that caused them to flip. Meanwhile, 30-year Treasury yields hit their highest level since 2004. This is incredible. I'll tell you about that right after the break and what it means, and I'll pick up your calls. So stay with us. We'll be right back.
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0: It's the place where smart people get their news. 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
4: Hey, Tom Hartmann here. In my new book, Threshold, The Crisis of Western Culture, I'm looking at the deteriorating state of our planet, where the dynamics of environmental, economic, and population change are boiling over the limits within which society can function. I'll be busting the myths and ideologies of religious fundamentalism, capitalism run amok, male domination and hierarchy, and militarism that are draining our world of its natural and human resources and engendering the suffering of millions for the benefit of a few. Threshold examines cultures that have thrived from the mother city of Corral, Peru to modern Denmark, and targets 5 areas of policy, national, religious, economic, corporate, and environmental, for specific and immediate reform. radical in scope and boldness, but simple in its common sense logic. My book, Threshold, illustrates the mistakes we have made as a culture, as a country, and as individuals, and provides the inspiration and motivation that you're looking for to build a better, more sustainable world for all. It's available in fine bookstores everywhere. Threshold.
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0: You were promised something. Work hard, play by the rules, you'd own a home, raise a family, and retire with dignity. That was the deal. It was called the American Dream. So what happened? Well, it didn't die, it was killed. And we know who did it, when they did it, and how they got away with it. Who killed the American Dream? The greatest political crime ever told. A new book by me, Tom Hartman. That's Who Killed the American Dream? The greatest political crime ever told. Did you know your brain is roughly 73% water? 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Welcome back. 35 minutes past the hour. So it's a 30-year treasury. These are sometimes referred to as the long bonds. Just hit just spiked to 5.399%, and earlier in the day, it hit 5.44%, which it hasn't hit since 2004, and that was in the echo or the wake of the 9/11 crisis and Bush having his war in both Iraq and Afghanistan. The 10-year Treasury note, which is the one that all of our, mortgage rates and car loan rates and credit card rates and whatnot are tied to, that 10-year note just hit its highest level since July of 2007. Now, what was going on in July of 2007? Hank Paulson was standing out in front of the White House trembling. Well, maybe that was 2008. I'd have to go back and look. But anyhow, that was the lead up to the great housing crisis, the great Bush crash of 2008, as I recall. Get ready. All right, Mike Sanders, who's the head of fixed income at Madison Investment, says the combination of fiscal, economic, geopolitical, and supply-side inflation pressures converging as bond markets in less familiar territory. Global markets are selling off, by the way, at the same time. Japan's 10-year JGB yield is the highest since 1996. UK gilts, German bunds, they're all moving higher. Why? Well, as he says, the combination of fiscal, in other words, governments are spending more than they're bringing in, economic, the economy is in trouble right now, so there's lots of people borrowing money, and you've got this, he didn't specify AI, but I will, you've got this massive growth of an emerging industry, essentially. And that growth is all being fueled by debt. Excuse me, OpenAI, Anthropic, the Perplexity, these big companies that are doing AI and building out AI, and even, Amazon and Meta and Google, the established company, forgive me, I have hiccups, are borrowing money by issuing bonds. And so that's increasing demand for credit, right? Which drives up the price of credit, in other words, yields. And then geopolitical, that's, the war in Ukraine, but most importantly, Donald Trump's attack on Iran and their subsequent closure of the Gulf, of the Straits of Hormuz. And now you've got the Houthis threatening to shut down the Gulf that's over in the Red Sea. And then he says supply side inflation, which is, just 45 years of insane economic supply side policies, when anybody who's taken, 6 weeks of Econ 101 understands that economies run on demand, not supply. People don't buy things simply because there's lots of stuff in the store. They buy things because they have money in their pocket. That's called demand, the ability to purchase things. And that's driven by wages. So as, per my opening rant today. So anyway, that's where we're at. And it's not going to get any better any day soon. So hunker down, because what we're looking at right now is probably going to be with us for a while. So what's on your mind today? Matthew in Madison, Wisconsin. Hey, Matthew, thanks for listening to us on Civic Media. What's up?
1: Hey, Tom. Thanks for what you do. So related to the inflation question, currency, the war in Iran, the global instability, thanks to Donald Trump and these stupid MAGA. I was listening to Professor Steve Keen, the rebel economist, who I really like.
0: Yeah, he's been on our show many times.
1: Yeah, he's great. And he was talking about how when you have the reserve currency, and other empires in the past have had it, you flood the world with so much of your dollars that it artificially props up the value of those dollars, making it harder to compete trade-wise and this and that. And if MAGA's plan of plunging the rest of the world into a depression to try to maintain that reserve currency, my big question, I guess, is why is that worth holding on to when you consider the fact that it's a very MAGA idea, this ignorant bravado and arrogance to think that all these people you've made enemies with are still going to want your stupid trucks, right?
0: Yeah.
1: But what he said, though, was that back in, Breckenwood or whatever, after World War II, when we became the world reserve currency, there was an economist at that time that proposed that you have an intermediary bank of some sort, some entity, that all the world's currencies would go there to be exchanged, and then you would trade goods through that, moving currencies.
0: Right. Instead, we set up the SWIFT system, which is purely dollar denominated.
1: Like, wouldn't it be better if we went back, we did that now instead of creating war and havoc with the world?
0: Well, what's happening, Matthew, is that the world itself is starting to organize something like that. Although most of what's going on seems to be bilateral stuff. You know, India's trading with China now in yuan rather than dollars, for example. Not entirely, but, you know, partially. And, as, you know, we had the, you know, a couple of years ago, and we covered it fairly heavily on this program, maybe 5, 6, 7 years ago, there was this effort by the BRICS countries, you know, to create their own currency. So there have been, you know, numerous attempts over the years to get around dollar dominance. And but we not only did, you know, we basically helped create the international economic system, and we were the kind of the only person left standing after World War II. But we created the SWIFT system, this interbank system for clearing banking transactions. That was largely, if not entirely, I'm not an expert on SWIFT, so, you know, fact check me on this, but largely, if not entirely, based on the dollar. And that's what Trump is threatening Iran with right now. He's saying that if any country sells Iranian jet planes fuel, then he's going to block them from access to the SWIFT system, which means that they will no longer be able to trade with anybody around the world in dollars. And that's a huge weapon to threaten with. And the rest of the world has to be looking at that going, you know, the United States, particularly when it's being run by an insane man, should not have that kind of economic power over the rest of us. And so, you know, keep an eye on this. And if the dominance of the dollar and the dollar being the basis for the vast majority of fossil fuel, particularly oil sales, you know, and future sales around the world, if that is shaken, if the yuan, you know, the Chinese currency, the euro, those are the two big candidates, or possibly even the real. I mean, or the riyad. I think it's what's the Saudi currency. There was some attempt, you know, a couple of years ago to make the Saudi currency. I think that's off the table now. But if any of these currencies gain a sufficiently large foothold that they can challenge the dollar and they can challenge the SWIFT system, then suddenly the value of the dollar, the demand for the dollar is going to collapse. The value of the dollar is going to collapse even faster. You're going to see inflation in this country go from single digits to double digits, and it'll be a disaster. And that it appears to be what Donald Trump is trying to set us up for. And I think he's trying to do it on behalf of Vladimir Putin.
1: Well, wouldn't the world be a better off place if we were all on even footing?
0: Yes and no. I mean, that's sort of like saying, wouldn't Madison, Wisconsin be a better place if every retailer that you go to buy, you know, lunch at or buy a sweater at could demand that you pay in yuan or euros or Mexican pesos instead of dollars? It could be a real mess. Having a standardized currency and a standardized system is actually, you know, it ensures stability or enhances the probability of stability. That's why we created that system after World War II. But, you know, the cracks are showing, and they're showing because Donald Trump is just doing plain old flat out stupid stuff. Matthew, I got to run, but thank you for the call. It was a great conversation. I appreciate it. It's 45 minutes past the hour. We'll be in a couple seconds and picking up your calls. We'll be right back with more of your thoughts right after this. You're certainly hearing mine.
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0: Okay, now it's official. MS Now, CNN, and Politico have all regained access to the White House. I guess everything is wonderful now, right?

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4: Hey, Tom Harbin here. In my new book, Threshold, The Crisis of Western Culture, I'm looking at the deteriorating state of our planet, where the dynamics of environmental, economic, and population change are boiling over the limits within which society can function. I'll be busting the myths and ideologies of religious fundamentalism, capitalism run amok, male domination and hierarchy, and militarism that are draining our world of its natural and human resources and engendering the suffering of millions for the benefit of a few. Threshold examines cultures that have thrived from the mother city of Corral, Peru to modern Denmark, and targets five areas of policy, national, religious, economic, corporate, and environmental, for specific and immediate reform. Radical in scope and boldness, but simple in its common sense logic, my book Threshold illustrates the mistakes we have made as a culture, as a country, and as individuals, and provides the inspiration and motivation that you're looking for to build a better, more sustainable world for all. It's available in fine bookstores everywhere. Threshold.

0: 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Minutes before the hour, picking up your calls here, Alice in Hinsdale, Illinois. Hey, Alice, what's on your mind today?
1: Hi, good morning, Tom. Thanks for everything that you do. I've got so many things on my mind, but one of the things is about Democrats. They need a unified message because it's so, you know, extreme with, you know, Bernie Sanders and the whole thing. What can we do? I've called, you know, Congress so many different times. I never get a response. I don't know what to do. How can an everyday person
0: show up at your local Democratic Party? The platform, the Democratic Party platforms, start out being written at the local level. And they're written by people who actually just show up at their local Democratic Party. If you become a precinct committee person, which is typically a volunteer job, it's part of your opportunity. I was going to say responsibility, but really it's an opportunity to write the local party platform. That becomes incorporated into the county party platform or the state party platform, and that becomes part of the federal party. My suggestion is that Democrats run on affordability / raising wages and increasing unionization, number one, free college education, number two, and free health care for everybody, number three, or inexpensive college and health care. Those would be the big three for me. But, you know, other people may have other suggestions. It's a good conversation to have. Part of the problem is that both low-cost health care and low-cost college cut into the profits of the health insurance companies and the big banks in New York, respectively. And those corporations and the billionaires who own them are paying off a lot of Democrats as well as virtually all the Republicans. And that's why it's so hard to do just this rational stuff that every other country in the world has done, because five corrupt Republicans on the Supreme Court have legalized bribery. So
1: yeah,
0: that's our challenge.
1: Yeah.
0: But that's where I'd start, Alice, is your local party. Okay.
1: Okay. One other thing. Yeah, the Project 2025 is in full throttle. It's out there, and the Democrats are talking about it. You talk about it. You're wonderful like that. I saw you in person, sat and listened to you, and everything. It's out there. Why aren't they talking about it? Trump's doing things every single day that follows what 2025 wanted.
0: Yep. Just like Reagan did. Reagan did 56% of the mandate for leadership. That was their version of Project 2025 in 1981. And Trump is doing the same thing. Basically, you know, the billionaires who own and run or started and run the Heritage Foundation come up with this plan that will help out billionaires and screw average working people. And every Republican president gets one of these plans. And Bush, Reagan, and Trump have all executed them. It's just mind-boggling. And I agree, Alex. Democrats need to be talking about it more often. Thank you. Ann in Columbia, South Carolina. Hey, Ann, what's on your mind today?
2: Hi, Tom. I want to give everyone a smile. I so enjoy your program. Thank you for the opportunity to try to get people to think along another line. Should we check on Fort Knox? I say this with sarcasm and alarm and also with a smile on my face. President Trump is capable of anything. Our gold is there. Our gold reserves. Has anyone thought about what is there And is there an accountability that we can call upon with Congress? I'm trying to be funny, but yet serious at the same time.
0: Well, this is actually there was a real concern among the QAnon right-wing conspiracy nut crowd that the gold in Fort Knox had been stolen by Obama or something like that, right? And so last year, as I recall, I think it was J.D. Vance. It might have been Marco Rubio. It was one of the guys who's like, you know, at the top of the pyramid there in the White House, actually went to Fort Knox to look at the gold. Now, to the best of my knowledge, they didn't do any reporting from there. I never saw pictures or anything like that. But according to the Trump administration, everything's fine. The gold is just fine. And I share your skepticism of anything the Trump administration says.
2: Thank you. I am not a conspiracy theorist. I'm just an ordinary housewife, old lady of 83, and I sit here and I listen, and I've decided this man is capable of anything.
0: That's true.
2: And I'm so disappointed in what's been going on now with him and the Republican Party. And there comes a time you have to stand up and draw a line and say no, enough.
0: Yeah. Well said.
2: And I think, thank you, and thank you for your program and all that you do. And wake up, America. Wake up. We've got real issues.
0: I'm with you. And just to extend that, I mean, I'm going to be talking a little bit about this plan that they've got now to turn Social Security over to the big banks that they're talking with billionaires about. There's going to be massive cuts to right now. I mean, they just threw 500,000 people off the Affordable Care Act, off Obamacare.
2: Yes.
0: You know, they're throwing 1 million people off Medicare next year. They've already thrown several million people off food stamps. These are all attempts to, quote, shrink the government in order to reduce the tax load on the billionaires.
2: Oh,
0: the
2: my goodness. Tom.
0: Yeah, there you go.
2: I have to say this about Social Security. Do they think I would trust those people to make it privatized?
0: They don't care. That's the problem, man.
2: The biggest joke I ever heard.
0: Yeah, that's the problem. Annie, thank you very much for the call. It's nice to hear from you. I appreciate the call. We'll be right back. On the other side of the break, we're going to check in with Phil Itner live from Ukraine, find out what's going on there. Stick around.
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8: NBC News Radio, I'm Scott Carr. Chinese President Xi Jinping's in the U.S. for a state visit to the White House. President Trump will host the Chinese leader's first visit to Washington in 10 years. The pair are expected to discuss trade and artificial intelligence during their second face-to-face meeting this year. An emergency hearing related to President Trump banning some media outlets from the White House ended without a ruling. Judge Timothy Kelly said he'll try to get an answer as soon as he can after a lawsuit was filed by CNN, MS Now, and Politico seeking to restore their access after Trump barred them, citing what he called their negative coverage. The Justice Department claims the president has the authority to restrict major news organizations from accessing some areas of the White House, citing national security concerns. As a result, the White House TV press pool has stopped covering Trump's events. In New York City, a wide range of protests are planned during the Israeli Prime Minister's visit to the city to address the United Nations.
9: Expat Israelis plan to protest in Union Square against the Prime Minister's domestic policies. Leftist Jewish groups will demonstrate at Dag Hammarskjöld Plaza across from the UN against Israel's actions in Gaza and the West Bank. And a coalition of anti-Zionist groups backed by the Palestinian Youth Movement, the Democratic Socialists of America, and other organizations is planning to march from Bryant Park to the UN, demanding that Netanyahu be brought to justice for genocide. Mayor Mamdani has called Netanyahu a war criminal, while Netanyahu has accused Mamdani of supporting terrorists. I'm Sarah Lee Kessler.
8: Forecasters say Southern California could start to feel the impacts of Hurricane Polo as early as next week. The storm, now a Category 4 hurricane, still one of the strongest hurricanes ever recorded in the Pacific. It's not expected to hit land, but powerful surf could arrive at the same time as high tides early next week. Scott Carr, NBC News Radio.
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8: Teachers in several states are pushing back against laws requiring the Ten Commandments be posted in public school classrooms. Several states have enacted mandates, including Texas, Louisiana, Arkansas, and Alabama, while similar proposals are advancing elsewhere. Some teachers have sued their districts or refused to display the posters, and at least two educators in Texas have resigned in protest. The issue could make its way to the U.S. Supreme Court. Brian Koberger, the man who pled guilty to stabbing to death four Idaho students in 2022, is saying he didn't understand the impact of his guilty plea. Here's Brad Ford.
11: Newly released court documents from Brian Koberger's attorney claim his previous attorney told the court Koberger was having a difficult time understanding the consequences of a guilty plea and requested more time. After 6 days, the judge denied the request. Koberger pleaded guilty and was sentenced to four life prison terms. Koberger is seeking post-conviction relief, wants to move the trial back to Latah County, and have Judge Stephen Hippler removed from the case.
8: Quarterback for the New York Giants, Jackson Dart, will be out for the rest of the season to undergo knee surgery. As Lizzie Radabali reports from New York, many fans are not happy.
12: Season's over. What can I say? You know what I'm saying? That's the luck of New York.
13: Usually the Giants season's over by Halloween. This year, they didn't even make it to fall.
12: I mean, you know, it's unlucky. Saunders, let's get Saunders in there.
14: Dart suffered a knee injury during Monday night's game against the Los Angeles Rams. NFL Network reports that MRI results on Tuesday show the damage to his knee is more severe than originally believed, and he will have to undergo surgery. In New York, I'm Lizzie Radovali.
8: Meantime, the matchup last Sunday between the Kansas City Chiefs and Indianapolis Colts drew massive viewership. NBC Sports is saying 24.3 million people tuned in for the shootout, making it the network's most watched Week 2 Sunday Night Football broadcast since 2015. Scott Carr, NBC News Radio.
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16: 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Hey, you. Yeah, you. Do you know where you are? Well, you've done it now. You're listening to KCAA Loma Linda, your CNBC news station. So expect the unexpected.

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1: Second hour of our program. On the line with us, our old friend Phil Itner. Phil has an extraordinary podcast called On the Edge. He's based out of Kyiv, Ukraine, veteran war correspondent. Philip Itner, PHILIPITTNER on YouTube, Itner Philip on social media. Phil, welcome back. How's everything? How are you these days, and how's everything in Kyiv or Kiev?
2: Well, we've had a tough couple of days. Yesterday, it was ballistic missiles overnight in the early hours of the morning that left two dead, and I think the last I saw, 18 wounded. Don't hold me to the wounded, but two dead for sure. And it was a night of constant anti-aircraft munitions going up into the air, and then of course explosions when some of these ballistic missiles were crashing into the Capitol. We really don't have a good way of stopping those because of the shortage of Patriot missiles.
1: Because Trump cut you off.
2: Because Trump cut us off. That's right.
3: Yep.
2: The Europeans, in particular the Germans, are saying that they're trying to get as many in here as quickly as possible. But if last night was any indication, they're not here yet. Prior to that, the night before that, it was actually mostly drones that were hitting us. And that's been kind of a process that Russia does, is they will do a wave of drones. They will try to pinpoint air defense locations, exhaust air defense ammunition, and then they'll hit with the ballistics. So this is, I think, what we can expect for the rest of certainly the winter, fall going into winter.
1: In the meantime, though, a massive strike on Moscow this week.
2: Yeah, that's the other thing that happened, is that in the largest drone attack that Ukraine has launched at Moscow, it set the city ablaze. And it's, amazing the number of fires that were started. I think they used a whole bunch of different types of drones. There may have been even kind of they are developing their own ballistic missiles. The Ukrainians are. They're also doing what are called glide bombs, trying to get a parity with the Russians. But it's my understanding that the attack on Moscow that would have been on Monday, I believe it was. And it just, no, I tell a lie. I think it was Tuesday. It set the entire city ablaze.
1: Yeah, it took a major refinery out.
2: Astounding pictures.
1: Yeah.
2: It took a major refinery out and also hit other locations around the city that set fires going.
1: Now, in the past, when I remember you and I talking, this was like 6 months ago, it seems, where the Ukrainians hit a major Russian airfield and took out a whole bunch of aircraft, bombers and things. And the way they did that was they had a truck filled with drones that they got within a half a mile or so of that airport, pulled the top off the truck, let the drones out, and boom, they went and attacked. Is that the kind of thing? Is that how they went after Moscow? Is this from, within Russia? Or are they actually sending things all the way from Ukraine into Moscow? That's a hell of a distance.
2: It is my understanding that these were launched from either Ukrainian airspace, which would be those glide bombs, or from actually territory in Ukrainian-held territory inside their own country. They're getting better at this. They're developing drones that are farther ranged than previously. They are hitting in Moscow, but we also see them continually hitting those airfields that you're talking about, which is where the Russians launch missiles that drop their version of glide bombs. Because what they'll do is they'll stay within their own airspace, drop these glide bombs, and they'll just go distances and distances. Well, the Ukrainians are starting to do that now too. And despite what Donald Trump wants, it is clear the Ukrainians are not going to stop hitting diesel facilities. and that's kind of a middle finger right up to, you know, to President Trump. Although, given what Zelensky said in New York at the UN GC at the General Assembly, you know, they're open to the idea, the way he put it, of a ban on hitting energy infrastructure. So that could be described as diesel for the Russians, and then of course electrical plants here in Ukraine as we get cold, we get into the cold weather. Russia's not going to go for this.
1: No, I was just going to say that would require Russia to actually, you know, Putin to actually keep his word, which is not something that happens typically.
2: No, and Zelensky knows very well exactly what he's doing when when he makes that offer. Yeah. He knows that the Russians will refuse it, and then he can, you know, drum up support.
1: Well, he kind of has the high ground.
2: And also, if there is no agreement, he's going to go after those diesel facilities.
1: Mm-hmm.
2: He's going to, the Ukrainians are going to go after every way that the Russians are getting anything to market globally that supports their war effort. And that's going to include diesel. And, you know, look, Zelensky made it very clear while he was in New York. Again, the other thing that he said is, I don't care how much diesel costs. That's not my concern. My concern is keeping the people of Ukraine safe and conducting a war that brings Russia to the negotiation table. My priority is the Ukrainian people, not the price of diesel.
1: Yeah,
2: so they're going to keep hitting them.
1: I get that. Now, there was also an election in Russia this week. I've only been sort of half paying attention to it because Putin does what Donald Trump wants to do, which is has a list of approved voters. And if you're not on the list, your vote doesn't count. Interestingly, he's also now doing a lot of digital voting, in fact, pushing people into digital voting, which is really easily rigged, you know, voting on the internet. But I figured, you know, it's plus he banned the opposition parties. Wasn't the attack on Moscow timed right around the election? Have you seen any consequence of that? What came out of all this?
2: That's right. Okay, so that actually, you're jogging my... I'm sorry, Tom, you know, sometimes it does become all like a blur so much that's happened.
1: Oh, I can imagine.
2: But yes, that's right. It was the last day of the election, so it would have been Sunday. But regardless, you know, I've monitored Vladimir Putin ever since he came to prominence in the late 90s and you know, took was the heir apparent to Boris Yeltsin. They've never had a free election, and they probably never will. I mean, the closest thing to, you know, a transition of power is when he swapped for about an 8-year period with the prime minister, you know, Medvedev. But really, it's always been Putin pulling the strings. And so this year, his United Russia Party, which is his party, got the majority of the seats in the lower house of parliament, the Duma. Obviously, this was rigged. There's no, you know, it's just, there are no free elections in Russia. There was a party that was trying to register to be on the ballot, a party called Yabloko, which has been around for a long time and has gone through several iterations. But currently, they were trying to get on the ballot on a into the war platform. And most opposition parties that go engage in elections, they're mostly controlled opposition. It's a farce.
1: Yeah.
2: But this party wasn't even allowed on the ballots, which indicates to me that it was a genuine opposition party.
1: Yep.
2: And that further indicates to me that there is a grassroots big enough to put people on the streets and support this party to try and get them on the ballot without it being a controlled opposition. That means that there are Russians out there that are upset with this continuing war and what's happening
1: in
2: both Ukraine and in Russia. Yeah,
1: it has to be
2: but suppressed.
1: Yeah,
2: but suppressed as all things are in Russia.
1: Right, as Trump would like to do here. Last question here. I saw a story and I thought this should be a huge story, and it seems like it was a 1-hour little blip in the media of Donald Trump announcing on his Nazi-infested social media site that the United States is going to start buying diesel, I think it was, from Belarus. We were going to buy something from Belarus.
2: Yeah, we're buying potash.
1: Oh, potash. That's right. Is. Yes, fertilizer.
2: We're buying potash from Belarus for fertilizer.
1: Right.
2: You know, Lukashenko is a proxy for Putin.
1: Lukashenko is the dictator
2: of Belarus who took over at the fall of the Soviet Union and has never left.
1: Yeah.
2: He's been the continuous president ever since. That money will be kicked up to Moscow, I am sure, at least a large percentage of it, and that will continue to support Russia's war machine. So we are directly supporting, through a middleman, but still, we know what's going on here. Mm. We're supporting Russia in this war. All the while, in the Gulf of Hormuz, they're helping Iranians target American bases. I mean, it's beyond comprehension sometimes.
1: It really is staggering that the Russians are helping the Iranians kill Americans, and Donald Trump has figured out a way to give money to Putin. And now he's invited Putin to the G20.
2: Yeah,
1: I mean, you know, the G20 is supposed to make these invitations, not Trump, but he's holding the meeting at his one of his shabby golf motels. And so I guess he gets to say, yeah, Putin is coming. I mean, just like he invited Putin's finance minister or something to the last one a couple of weeks ago.
2: Mm-hmm. Mm-hmm. Yeah. And Zelensky has said, hey, I'll come along, too. But he's not. He also, this is another instance when he knows very well that Putin is never going to step into a room with Zelensky because that puts them on equal terms. You know, even if there is a third party, even if the EU or the Americans are there, Putin is in no mood to end this war. The Russians do not want to end this war the way it is right now. And this is, you know, it's a slap in the face to the Ukrainians to invite a war criminal to Miami. It's, all of it is disgusting.
1: Yeah, well said. Perfect word. The great Phil Entner. Phil, thank you so much. Check out his podcast, On the Edge. Phil, based in Kiev, Ukraine. Phil, thanks again.
2: Thank you, Tom.
1: Always great talking with you. Up next, House Republicans are pitching a plan to cut Social Security, and the guy they're pitching it to is one of their billionaires. What a surprise.
0: This is the Tom Hartman Program.
1: I'll be back with that story and Tommy Tuberville warning us about furries in the cockpit right after this. Stick around.

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0: 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Take back your news. Welcome back. 23 minutes past the hour. So House Republicans decided to have a hearing. You know, the House is suspended right now. It's on recess until after the election because Mike Johnson was freaked out. The congressman from Kentucky, Thomas Massie, has a privileged motion, which means that it has to be responded with in 2 days, unless the House goes on recess, to have everybody vote to basically release more of the Epstein files. There's a lawsuit around the part of the Epstein files that have to do with a 14-year-old alleging that Donald Trump raped her when she bit his penis and beat her up. And, you know, so there's a bunch of stuff going on that little Mikey doesn't want you to talk about. So the Republicans left D.C. and they went to Dallas, Texas, where they had a meeting at the old Parkland Business Campus, which is owned by a guy named Harlan Crow. Now, if Harlan Crow sounds familiar to you, he's the Nazi memorabilia collecting billionaire who bought a house for Clarence Thomas's mother, who took Clarence Thomas and his wife on numerous vacations, who put Clarence Thomas's sort of adopted son through school, who literally spent millions of dollars, you know, embracing Clarence Thomas. And he's the guy, he's the billionaire who, after Clarence Thomas was the deciding vote in Citizens United, started pouring millions of dollars into politics. So Harlan Crow owns this business campus. The Republicans went there to have a closed door discussion about what to do about Social Security. And who was in the room with them? Harlan Crow. At least according to this news report, Alex Lawson writing over on Common Dreams. And Alex, of course, you know, with Social Security works as well. This Monday, House Republicans held a hearing focused on creating a closed-door commission to cut Social Security and Medicare. The hearing was for an audience of one, billionaire donor Harlan Crow. Republicans wanted to keep the hearing quiet, so they held it far from D.C., all the way out in Dallas, Texas, at this building. Budget Chairman Jody Arrington, the Republican congressman from Texas, ended the hearing by personally thanking Harlan Crow. He says, "You're a great friend and a great patriot, and thank you to you and your family." Several members of the House Budget Committee, including Arrington, have received substantial donations from Mr. Crow. Republicans also brought in Joe Manchin. Remember Joe Manchin, the guy who stabbed us all in the back by refusing to break the filibuster to pass the For the People Act that would have blown up Citizens United? They brought in Joe Manchin and Rob Portman from Ohio, but both retired senators, but Joe Manchin in particular. They're trying to manufacture a crisis that doesn't exist, which is that, oh my God, Social Security is doomed. No, it's not doomed. If you simply said that millionaires and billionaires have to pay into Social Security at the same percentage as everybody else. In other words, flat tax, right? The thing that Republicans claim to love. If we simply did that, Social Security would be solvent for the next 75 years, and everybody on Social Security in America, including disability, could get a $2,000 a year raise. But Republicans don't want that to happen. They want to give that, you know, $2 trillion that Social Security handles every year to their big donors, the big New York banks, and the billionaires, apparently like Harlan Crow. Meanwhile, furry panic. Seriously, a furry panic. I got to tell you about this. It's amazing. Stick around.
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1: Tommy Tuberville, the stupidest man in Congress, is terrified of furries in cockpits. I'll tell you about that right after this. Stick around.
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1: 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It's called The Tom Hartmann Reader. Tom Hartmann Reader is unlike any of my other books. 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Also, it more clearly identifies the root cause of so many of our social and environmental ills. 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Inspiration, insight, and action. The Tom Hartman Reader. 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

0: go. Tommy Tuberville, you know, Coach Tuberville. Well, I just have to assume this guy had, you know, got hit in the head too many times. He's just not all that bright. Although he was at the Trump Hotel the night before January 6th and was apparently involved in some of the planning for overthrowing our Democratic Republic. Well, you know, he wants to become the governor now, and in Alabama. And he was a former football coach. That's how he got famous, as, you know, being a football coach at the university there. And now he just gave a 20-minute speech on the floor of the United States Senate yesterday, ranting about how there are furries flying our airplanes. Oh, the humanity! There are furries. Honest to God, he said there are... In fact, this is literally, he said, Lord help us. It's terrifying when you think about this. When you walk onto a commercial flight, it's possible that the pilot flying your plane could have a deranged fetish of dressing up like an animal. You can't make this up. Well, actually, Tommy, you can. I think you just did. I've just, you know, he says the flight attendants are doing it too. I've just, you know, I fly a lot. I've got... What, 3 million miles on United? I got to, no, 3 million miles on Delta, 2 million miles on United. I used to fly, you know, I used to travel all over the world and, you know, for business. And I have never, ever seen a guy in the cockpit wearing whiskers. You know, I mean, you know, like cat whiskers or, you know, furry hat or, you know, I've never seen a flight attendant with a tail. I don't know. I guess this is what Republicans do when they discover that they're in trouble and they can't talk about affordability because they're the ones screwing us. They can't talk about, you know, raising paychecks because they're the ones fighting that. They can't talk about, you know, getting guns out of our schools and keeping our children safe because they're the ones who put the guns in the schools or in the hands of the school shooters. They can't talk about lowering our health care costs because they're the ones who have made it, you know, 5 to 10 times more expensive to have health care in America than anywhere else in the world. They can't talk about, I mean, I could go on, right? Groceries and diesel and everything. So what are they talking about? Oh, my God, it's the furries. Meanwhile, the MAHA movement, the Make America Healthy Again movement, you know, which is Bob Kennedy's shtick. They're holding, now, this is after Trump has trashed the big insurance companies. He said he called them money. This was in a speech to the Senate last November. He called them money-sucking, big, bad insurance companies. Big, fat, rich insurers who are ripping off America. This is what Trump said. So on September 29th, which is today's the 24th, so that's just a couple days away, Bob Kennedy is holding a Make America Healthy Again summit in Washington. One panel, this is from Wendell Potter, by the way, his Healthcare Uncovered Substack newsletter. One panel features executives from United Health and Elevance, two of the largest for-profit insurers in the country. Alongside them sits Tuffin. Mr. Tuffin is the chief lobbyist for the AHIP, is the lobbying agency. Mike Tuffin is their chief lobbyist, who leads the industry's top lobbying group in Washington. Sponsors don't just get their names on a banner, they get a private dinner with the summit speakers. So the companies with business before Kennedy's department can buy an evening with the people who regulate them. Isn't that sweet? Mind-boggling, as, you know, as Tommy Tuberville would say, I suppose. I don't know. Should we be worried about furries, or should we be worried about big insurance executives buying off the head of Health and Human Services? Which do you think is more important? Dylan in Seattle. Hey, Dylan, what's on your mind today?
1: Hey, Tom. I just wanted to share a story, a little food for thought for you and your listeners. Probably early June, I got a message from my aunt, and it was a video of this woman, Airport Patricia, right? And it was a Instagram video, essentially, of, you know, tips and tricks for when you're flying. And it was an AI video, right? And I wanted to look up a little bit about it. So when I, you know, typed in into the Google AI, you know, Airport Patricia, is she real? It sent me, you know, Airport Patricia is a highly viral social media personality. You know, she is a real person, and it ended up giving me all these links that were linking back to her own comments or whoever managed that account. And after three different attempts of where I physically put in, typed out, she is not real, it finally responded to me, you are exactly right. I apologize for missing that in my first response. Geez. She's indeed an AI-generated digital avatar, synthetic face. But in the last one, it gave me bullet points before that of why she was actually real. Her videos and audio are heavily edited in format that fit a viral social media trends. Many of her viral channels promote... her 20 years of experience and security tips are highly scripted in creating a robot tone that mimics AI voiceovers.
0: Who's behind this, Dylan? Is this just a scheme to make money, or is this one of the...
1: Exactly. Well, so on the final bullet point where it finally admitted, the AI admitted to me that it was AI after I had to physically tell it, no, this is AI, you are incorrect. Right. It said that automated funnel, this account exists to drive traffic to a $9.99 travel manual using automated bots to reply and comment. So the comments are also full of AI, you know, right, essentially saying, thanks for these tips, this is great, and all that. But, yeah, I just want to say, like, food for thought to the listeners, you know, you have to be very diligent. A lot of times when you're looking up information on the internet now, you're getting, you know, articles and Reddit feed, you know, it's bringing you back to Reddit comments and things like that. And another thing that my final comment on this is, I'll say, you know, this is really relevant in the media space. I mean, even somebody like yourself, somebody could, you know, put your op-eds and put hours of your radio program into there and create a persona and try to make money off of your own personality. So
0: I know.
1: Thank you for your time.
0: And in fact, Putin just and this was again, these were just a one-day story, released a whole bunch of videos, AI generated videos, that purported to show Democratic politicians trashing Democrats. And, you know, they're all fake, but they're going crazy over on that sewer that Elon Musk owns. So,
1: and it's hard because I think that we're all, AIs, we're all expecting less from what we see on the internet now. And, I definitely say stay diligent to the listeners. I know you guys are. That's why you're listening. But, you can't just look something up, see an AI response and know that it's fact. That's for sure.
0: Excellent point, Dylan. Excellent. Thanks for the insight on that. I appreciate the call. Charles in Miami. Hey, Charles, what's on your mind today?
2: Hey, how you doing, Tom? I tell you, Serena, that I'm at work right now, so I'm going to ask you for 5 seconds so I can put over to my other, push over to the phone so I can talk to you, okay?
0: Yeah, Charles, your voice is all muffled again. I don't know if you can do something about that. If it's Bluetooth or something, please do not use it when you call us, because I'm having a hard time understanding your words.
3: Right. No, what I was saying was, I told you, Screener, I'm at work, so I have to use the Bluetooth. But now that I'm talking to, now I got a chance, I could talk to you.
0: Okay.
3: Thing is this. So, like, these Republicans and Donald Trump, they're all in it together. I feel like at this point that they don't care about America. All they want to do is run this country the way they see fit. They don't care if you hurt. They don't care if you die. It's just power overall. But, and I sort of lost my train of thought what I was going to tell you. But here's another theory. My thing is this. I've always said that even, and I think I put the dots together, but Richard Nixon going to China. And the Bilotti decision. Basically, after the Great Society and after desegregation, these Republicans decided that they I don't care how long it's going to take, but they was going to reverse everything.
0: That's right. They're trying to roll back the New Deal and the Great Society. You're absolutely right.
3: And I think what they've done is taken all their money through the corporations, funneled it to China, and have their own shadow government, have their own shadow money, and basically, just took away every block and every pillar that the civil rights movement created, and this new world order created with desegregation, and for minorities in this country. And basically, I think what has happened is with Clinton balancing the budget, they were so offended that they stole the election in 2000. I think with Bush going to war, it's just they're always going to go to war because they always want to put us in debt. They always want to put this country in jeopardy. And, you know, as far as the stock market.
0: Yeah, James Madison went on a protracted rant about this, about how war is the father of debts. And war expands the power of the executive branch and gives them the power to pass out emoluments and all these kind of things. Which is essentially what you're saying, Charles. You're absolutely right. And, you and James Madison, great minds today. Charles, I got to run, but thank you for the call. And thank you for listening to us there at work. I hope you're okay. I hope you don't get in trouble for it. 46 minutes past the hour. I'll be back with more of your calls in just a minute. Stay with us.
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0: Speaking the truth, J.D. 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
1: The American middle class is on its deathbed. 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

0: Hey, thanks so much for sharing our program and for reaching out to our stations and sponsors and letting them know that you're listening. It really means a lot to us. Hey, one of the most important and most misunderstood aspects of the American experiment is this. The founders created a secular constitution. America began as a rebellion against monarchy and the doctrine of divine right, against the idea that political parties should be tied to religion. 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No religious tests, no state religion, and a clear separation between church and state. Understanding that history matters now more than ever. 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
0: 52 minutes past the hour. Picking up your calls here, Mark in Hampshire, Illinois. Hey, Mark, what's up?
2: Hey, Tom, thanks for taking my call.
0: My pleasure.
2: First time, long time, as it were.
0: Thank you.
2: Just thought I'd bring you a little update from my corner of the trenches of Trumpistan.
0: Mm-hmm.
2: I've been in my job for close to 20 years. I send a lot of mail to people,
0: mm-hmm.
2: Including checks. So a lot of times, all the time, if you check doesn't arrive when it's expected, you hear about it, right?
0: Sure.
2: And the frequency of mail not arriving has been higher in the past 6-8 weeks than my last 20 years experience.
0: Do you mean not arriving at all or not arriving on time?
2: They're not arriving at all.
0: Whoa.
2: Or very, very late.
0: Yeah.
2: And I know Trump got rid of the really high...
0: high-speed sorting machines, yeah.
2: Sorting? Yeah, and that or something, right?
0: Actually more than that. It was 2020, I think.
2: Okay. Yeah, but just very recently, it's just the frequency's gone nuts. And so I'm just concerned. Like, I've been a mail-in voter for years and years, and I love it.
0: Mm-hmm.
2: And never had a problem. So just throwing it out there, if you, I'm in Illinois, which is a blue state, right?
0: Yeah.
2: So if you can vote in person, gosh, do it, I think.
0: Yeah.
2: But
0: or in mail-in states.
2: Mail, whatever state you're in.
0: Yeah.
2: You follow up with some states have where you can tracking. You can follow up on it.
0: That's right. I think every state, pretty much every state, has that. Has a website where you can track your own vote. In fact, that's the one that ICE has been hacking. That they're trying to prosecute ICE for. But also, there's drop boxes. I live in one of the six states that are 100% mail-in vote. Here in Oregon, but we do have drop boxes that get around the post office, and I suspect a lot of people are going to be using them this year. Mark, thank you for the public service announcement and for the information. I appreciate it. John in Janesville, Wisconsin, WADR. Hey, John, what's up?
3: I have a Coach Tommy Tuberville story.
0: Okay, Mr. Furry.
3: It's not a furry story. This goes back probably 20 years.
0: Uh-huh.
3: I was affiliated with a university, and in that affiliation, I was close to the athletic department. At that time, the head coach took his football manager to the NCAA meeting down in Indianapolis. And who should be there but Coach Tuberville?
0: Mm-hmm.
3: Well, when the football manager came back and told me about Tuberville, I was aghast. He said he is the stupidest, expletive deleted man that he's ever run into.
0: Yeah.
3: Now, this is coming from the football manager who was a Democrat, and this goes back to W. Bush.
0: Mm-hmm.
3: He dumped the Democratic Party, and his father was a line worker at a factory that produced auto frames. Mm-hmm. And as it turned out, the factory was shut down, and his father lost a job, and he was all upset with the unions, and therefore had to go to Bush.
0: Yeah, well, you know, Clinton did sign NAFTA, so that has hurt the Democratic Party a lot.
3: That's a true Tommy Tuberville story. That goes back 20 years.
0: 20
3: that he
0: years
3: was
0: ago.
3: Dumb then.
0: Yeah.
3: He'll be dumb yesterday, and he'll be dumber tomorrow.
0: I have been saying this for some time. I mean, he just doesn't seem like the brightest bulb in the tree. And I don't understand how people, I guess if you're a famous football coach, what is it, the Auburn, the Crimson Tide? Am I remembering correctly?
3: No, Alabama.
0: Alabama, thank you. If you're a famous football coach, then some people just think you're wonderful and you'd make a great politician. I'm not getting it, but yeah. Okay, John, thanks for the story.
3: That's my piece for Tommy Tuberville.
0: I appreciate it. Thank you very kindly. We're hitting the top of the hour on the other side of the break. 58% of American women who need low-cost birth control could lose it as part of the Republican Party's program to try to have more white babies. I'll tell you all about that right after this.
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10: With a little bit of effort towards good nutrition, exercise, and a tea, you'll be able to get off of insulin or other diabetes drugs in about 2 months. And not only that, many times diabetics are overweight, not because they're eating five times as much as everyone else, but because, of course, their organs are not processing blood sugar properly and metabolizing food properly. Now, during the two-month healing process, a diabetic may only lose, say, 5 pounds or so. But after their organs are healed and processing blood sugar properly and metabolizing food properly, they'll start to lose 10, 15 pounds a month until they get down close to their proper weight. One day a man phoned me to tell me he was going to send me a picture of his wife. And I said, well, okay, but why? And he says that his wife was a diabetic, and she kept taking her medication, started drinking Tahibo tea. After 2 months, she was able to get off the medications, and during those 2 months, she had lost about 5 pounds. But after that, she started losing 15 pounds a month, and in 4 months, lost 60 pounds, and she went from 208 pounds to 148 pounds, and she looks and she feels fantastic. Well, no kidding. If you take a knapsack with 60 pounds of rock off your back, of course, you're definitely going to feel fantastic. So it's tremendously beneficial. And for diabetes, it's easy to tell that the tea is working. They can get off of insulin in about 2 months. Now, with different conditions, there are different healing times that are involved. With infections, for example, a tooth infection you can get rid of faster than you can with penicillin. You can get rid of a tooth infection in a week. So let's say your mouth is throbbing like you see in the cartoons, like your head's going to explode like a bomb. You take a drink of the tea, and you hold it in your mouth for about 2 minutes, and the pain will immediately go away. Now, you can't get rid of the pain that quickly even with a Vicodin. Now, if you stop drinking the tea at that point, you haven't knocked out enough bacteria, so the pain will come back in about 30 minutes. Now, if you drink a glass an hour for about 4 hours, you'll completely get rid of the pain, but you still haven't knocked out all the bacteria. So if you stop at that point drinking the tea, the pain will come back in about 3 days. So you need to continuously drink the tea for at least 1 week in order to get rid of the pain and for to get rid of completely the knock out the bacteria. Just as you would, for example, with penicillin, if your dentist gave you penicillin, he'd say, take two a day, you're going to feel great in a day, but finish the whole bottle of penicillin, which will take 10 days. Same thing with the tea. You need to drink the tea for a week to 10 days to completely knock out the bacteria. Now, for other infections, for example, a bladder infection or a urinary tract infection, it's common to take about 2 weeks to get rid of the infection, but you get relief in about 24 hours, so you don't have the pain associated with the infection. There are folks that get chronic urinary staph infections, and they go to the doctor. The doctor gives them antibiotics. They drink for 2 weeks, and the infection goes away. A month later, the infection comes back, and they cycle through the antibiotics again and drink them for 2 weeks, and a month later it comes back, and go back on the antibiotics for 2 weeks. In other words, just cycling off and on the antibiotics every month. On the other hand, they could just drink the tea. The tea is great for them for a lot of other health benefits, and they get rid of the infection in 2 weeks, just as they would with the antibiotics, and they can keep drinking the tea, and the infection won't come back.
11: Now, this next segment is a segment with live listener call-ins from previous shows, and you'll be hearing their questions, their successes, and their experiences with Tahibo tea. So please do give us a call and let us know how the tea works for you. Thank you.
10: Good morning, listener. You're live on the air with Milan Vukovic. Go ahead, please.
12: Hi, Milan. This is Richard. I had a couple of questions for you.
10: Mm-hmm.
12: I was curious to know if it might have came up in the last conversation. I'm not sure if it helps with like the melanoma skin cancer.
10: Yeah, it's very effective for melanoma, and with melanoma, the tea can also be applied topically, which will expedite the process because the tea does work topically. We've actually even got people that bathe in the tea. What they do is they pour themselves a bath, and then they pour a gallon of the tea into the bath water, you know, to be able to get it, you know, all over their whole body. But typically, let's say the melanoma is in a certain place, you know, if the person can get to it, they can just go ahead and apply some tea to it. And that's easy to do. You just put some tea in a bowl and cup it with your hand cup it with your hand like you're a cowboy and go ahead and place it on you know wherever the melanoma is, and it'll dry off in about 1 minute and evaporate. And if it doesn't, you can just dab it off with a paper towel. Now, is this person undergoing any treatments at the present time for the melanoma?
12: No.
10: Okay. And how long ago were they diagnosed?
12: It's been about 3 months, and it's me. It's on my cheek.
10: Oh, okay. Okay.
12: And I've been... Go ahead. I'm sorry.
10: Yeah, go ahead. You've been doing what?
12: I had some, and I've been daubing it on with a paper towel.
10: Yeah, you can do that, or you can just cup some in your hands and apply it that way. My son, so when he was 13 and, you know, starting to go through puberty, he would, wash his face with the tea, to minimize getting pimples. You know, so in your case as well, you know, just cup some in your hand and put it on the melanoma, let it dry off, or dab it off with a paper towel, and you know, do that as many times as you can, at least twice a day. If you have to go to work or whatever the case is, that's not easy to do. You can do it in the morning, you can do it at night, but preferably 3, 4, 5 times a day throughout the day.
12: Okay, because I've been doing about 8 times a day, and I had one before, and they cut it out, and that was like 5 years ago, but I know that's what this is. Mm-hmm. So I'll just keep on doing the regimen. I also had a question. What about for somebody who had a stroke and are dealing with Parkinson's?
10: Mm-hmm. We haven't had people call us that had success with the T for Parkinson's. So it's probably not going to help with the Parkinson's. It'll of course help with a lot of other things, but it won't heal the Parkinson's. And with the stroke, it'll help because the T builds the red corpuscles in the blood, which carry oxygen to the organs and cells. And of course, after a stroke, that's exactly what a person needs, is to regenerate the cells that were lost when the person had the stroke. And so it'll expedite the healing process significantly by drinking the tea.
12: Okay, that's good to know, because it's a good friend of mine, and I was curious.
10: Yeah.
12: Oh, yeah, wow, thanks.
10: Absolutely. Anything else on your mind today?
12: I can't think of anything right now. I wrote those two questions down. So,
10: oh, great.
12: I appreciate your time.
10: Thank you so much.
12: Thank you very much.
10: All right. Bye for now. Now, since Tahibo Tea Club's original Pure Pau D'Arco Super Tea comes from the only tree in the world that fungus doesn't grow on, it naturally has antifungal, anti-infection, antiviral, antibacterial, anti-inflammation, and anti-parasite properties. Parasites would be something like stomach problems or Lyme's disease. Inflammation would be something like rheumatoid arthritis or lupus. Infection would be any infection, from a tooth infection to a bladder infection. Bacteria would be any bacteria, from gum disease to stomach issues. Viral would be something like herpes, HIV, or the coronavirus. And fungus would be something like toenail fungus, yeast, or candida. Now, besides people, the tea is also fantastic for animals. Everything from dogs to horses. One day we got a call from a customer who wanted to get the tea for a show dog who developed a skin disorder for whom antibiotics didn't work. And exactly 3 weeks later, the customer called again, and the customer said the dog's skin completely cleared up and the dog was working again as a model. I asked how they got the dog to drink the tea, and they said they simply replaced the water bowl with the tea. We'll be right back after these messages from our sponsors.

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3: Yes, hello. I was calling to find out about the tea and that liver, fatty liver.
4: Yeah, absolutely the case. So there's a lot of conditions that the tea is very good for with regards to the organs. So with regards to the liver specifically, there's a couple of things that the tea is very good for. Everything from fatty liver to lesions to cancer of the liver. And so from that standpoint, the reason that the tea is effective is because it works through the bloodstream and it builds the red corpuscles in the blood, which carry oxygen to our organs and cells. And our organs and cells need oxygen to regenerate themselves. So that's what it's doing with regards to the fatty liver. It's helping to regenerate new good liver cells to replace the fatty liver cells. How long has the person had this condition?
3: I'd say maybe a month or two.
4: Okay. So what did the doctor say with regards to any treatment that they recommended?
3: Pharmaceuticals.
4: Yeah. Yeah. Well, with the tea, the other benefit of the tea is that the tea doesn't have any contraindications. So a person can actually take the tea along with the pharmaceuticals if they want to, and it'll just cut down on the time that they'll need to take the pharmaceuticals if they take both the pharmaceutical and the tea together.
3: Okay, well, she's adverse. She's not a fan of pharmaceuticals, let's put it that way. She's been on high blood pressure medicine, and just kind of makes her feel like a zombie, she says. So, yeah, if she can avoid any pharmaceuticals, she will.
4: Yeah, well, have her drink the tea. I mean, we have a lot of customers that don't do pharmaceuticals and just drink the tea, and that's why we have so many success cases, and that's also why we have miracle cases, because a lot of times, for example, let's say somebody's got terminal cancer, they're going to follow the regimen that the doctor has prescribed for them. They're going to have surgery, radiation, chemotherapy, and at some point, doctors go to them, we've tried our best. Unfortunately, it's not working. And if we give you any more chemo, we're going to hasten your demise rather than help you. And you've got 6 weeks to live, and there's nothing more we can do for you. And then they start drinking a tea, and they're not doing anything else, and they completely recover. Well, it's the tea. So that's why we have a lot of miracle cases. Or else we also have a lot of cases where a person gets diagnosed, and before they start getting any conventional treatment, oftentimes takes 2-3 months, and in the meantime they start drinking a tea, and by the time they get around to starting conventional treatment, there's nothing to treat. Those are my favorite cases. And same thing with your friend. She can start drinking a tea, and did your friend weigh close to 100 pounds, 150, 200, 250, ballpark?
3: I'd say about 250.
4: Okay, so what she's going to want to do is she's going to want to drink the tea instead of water all day long. So basically she's going to want to drink a glass an hour, or a minimum of 8 glasses a day. And anytime a person is fighting something that they want to get rid of, they want to drink the tea like water or instead of water. In my case, I don't want to get rid of anything, and I still drink it like water all day long. I just drink water 3-4 times a week when I get tired of drinking a tea, other than everybody in my family. So if somebody's a stewardess and they don't want to catch a cold, but once every 5 or 10 years, they just need to drink the tea regularly, 2-3 glasses a day. That's like working out 20-30 minutes a day. That's great if you sit behind a desk. If you're trying to make the Olympics, that's not so great. So same thing when somebody's trying to get rid of something, especially if it's life-threatening and it's a race. In that case, they have to get rid of it before it gets rid of them. But in general, anytime somebody wants to get rid of something, just drink 8 glasses a day or more, and you'll get rid of it. Same thing with the fatty liver. So, the only time a person would drink less than 8 glasses a day is if they just want to build their immune system. That's great. They just need to drink 2-3 glasses a day. Or if they're an 80-pound ballerina, well, of course, they don't need to drink as much as a full-grown adult, or a 60-pound child doesn't as well. But anybody that's a full-grown adult that's trying to get rid of something should simply drink 8 glasses a day. Easy to do. The tea tastes great, and it's got no caffeine.
5: Hey, Milan, I had purchased a bag of tea from you directly. I'd spoken to you one day. You were running your own business that day. And ever since then, I started out with just fungus problems in my toes, and I was like, "Oh shit! It helped me with my prostate problems too."
4: Uh huh. Now, how long have you been drinking the tea?
5: I would say for 2 years.
4: Oh, okay, excellent. And have you in that time have you gone and had an annual physical and had your blood work done?
5: I haven't felt the necessity for it.
4: Okay, good. Because for folks that are relatively healthy, and it sounds like you are, and it's a great thing, because you want to help yourself. So by drinking a tea, what you're doing is you're keeping your immune system up. You're getting rid of all the piddly things that interfere. With our body. And so, a lot of times, people are drinking a tea and they go, okay, I'm feeling better, my skin looks better, this happens, that happens, whatever the case is. And they don't realize how much good they're actually doing to themselves until they go and get their annual physical. And in my case,
5: I have a question about triglycerides.
4: Yeah.
5: I have a family history of bad triglycerides, mm-hmm. and last time I had them checked, it was 660, and that's pretty high, I guess, but I haven't had them checked lately because I haven't felt bad.
4: What basically happens is that the tea acts both as a blood builder and as a blood cleaner.
5: And I also had a scan done one time, and they told me that that my red blood cells were being attacked by the white blood cells, that they were attaching at either end, and they had no clue why.
4: Yeah. And so because the tea works through the bloodstream, the very first thing that the tea does, of course, is correct issues that we have going on in the blood. And so, from that standpoint, you know, people that are anemic in 2 months, they're not anemic anymore. I mean,
5: so that's
4: it's
5: called anemia.
4: Right.
5: Okay. Yeah. So that's, I was having trouble sleeping until I started taking your tea too. And I was oxygen starved because I was laying in bed at night and I'd have a hard time breathing just laying in bed.
4: Mm-hmm.
5: And that has gone by the wayside as well.
0: The Tahibo Tea Club is the only registered manufacturer of

0: 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Or call us at 818-610-8088. That's 818-610-8088. The Tahibo tree is an amazing tree. It never gets sick, never gets infected, and never gets infested. It's the only tree in the world that fungus does not grow on. As a result, it naturally has antifungal, anti-infection, antiviral, antibacterial, and anti-parasite properties. These benefits go a long way in helping our immune system contend with a lot of things it has to fight on a daily basis. Parasites would be something like stomach problems or Lyme's disease. Inflammation would be something like rheumatoid arthritis or lupus. Infection would be any infection from a tooth infection to a bladder infection. Bacteria would be something like gum disease or stomach issues. Viral would be something like herpes, HIV, or the coronavirus. And fungus would be something like toenail fungus, yeast, or candida. But maybe more importantly, the tea builds red corpuscles in the blood, which carry oxygen to our organs and cells. And our organs and cells need oxygen to regenerate themselves. The immune system needs oxygen to develop, and cancer happens to die in oxygen. So the tea is great for healthy people because it helps regenerate new cells. Everything from the cells in our skin so we can look better to the cells in our organs so they function properly. And it can truly be miraculous for someone fighting a potentially life-threatening disease due to an infection, diabetes, or cancer. A one-pound package of tea is $59.95. 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
3: Sometimes I get the question, what do I have to do to join your club? Well, we're the best club in the world. We have no application. We have no initiation fee. We have no monthly dues. And best of all, we have no meetings. And so then people say, well, why is it called a club? Well, the reason that it's called a club is because I started the Tahibo Tea Club in order to be able to share information with people. When I first started the Tahibo Tea Club some 16 years ago, I didn't start it as a business. I started it simply to have the pure product available because I got frustrated with the lousy product that's available in the stores and that sort of thing. And to be able to share information with people, because when I first started at the Tahibo Tea Club, the only thing I could tell people about was my father's case, which my father's case was a case of colon cancer that had metastasized to the pancreas. After that, everything else that I learned

learned about the HIBO, I actually learned from our customers, whether it was with regards to diabetes or dogs or infections or whatever the case was. And so that's why in all our literature, we always say, you know, please call us to tell us about your case because it's the only way we can help more people. One day I got a phone call from a man in Beaumont, Texas, and he says to me, you know, I've been a customer of yours for 5 years, and, you know, I'm calling to give you an update. And I'm going, great, tell me about, you know, what's going on. He says, well, he says, 5 years ago, I had prostate cancer, and my PSA level was 1,200. So I'm thinking, I don't understand this guy's Southern Texas drawl because he's from Beaumont, Texas, right? Because we'd never had anybody that had a PSA more than 550, and very few men get a PSA level of over 100, probably somewhere in the range of 5% of the men get above 100. You know, a lot of men will end up with PSA levels, you know, up to 100, but only about 5% over. So we never had anybody that had more than 550. So I says to him, you mean 120? He goes, no, 1,200. He says, my PSA level was so high, they didn't even want to give me chemo. And you know they're going to give you chemo if for no other reason, you know, than to just collect on the money, he says. So I had no other choice, he says. I started drinking your tea. Not only am I alive, you know, 5 years later, he says, my PSA level is 1.25. So about 2 months later, I got a phone call from a man in Saskatchewan, Canada, and he calls and he says, you know, he says, I've got prostate cancer. I've heard very good things about your tea. He says, I'd like to go ahead and place an order. So now I start telling him the story about the man from Beaumont, Texas, to give the man hope, to let him know that it's worked for people with prostate cancer, and God willing, it'll work for him as well. And so I'm telling him the Beaumont, Texas 1200 PSA story, and he says to me, that's nothing, he says. My PSA level is 2,100. I go, seriously? Come on, man. Get the heck out of here. Is that even possible? He goes, well, it's got to be, he says, because that's what mine is, he goes. So I says to him, well, you got to promise to call me back. As a matter of fact, I'm just going to write your name down on a yellow sticky, and if you don't call me back, I'm going to call you back at some point to find out, you know, what's going on. Well, about 6 months later, he emails me. And he says, you know, he says, I'm getting my PSA checked every 2 months. He says, and at the 2 month checkup, he says, my PSA went down from 2,100 to 100. At 4 months, my PSA went down from 100 to 10. And now at 6 months, my PSA level is 1.75. And and we've got a lot of incredible prostate cancer cases because prostate cancer is so prevalent. More than 80% of men are going to contract prostate cancer by the time they turn 80. Another prostate cancer case is a man from Phoenix, Arizona. He calls up one time and he says that he's got prostate cancer that's aggressively metastasizing through his whole body, his bones, everywhere. And I told him that he needed to drink at least 8 glasses a day or more because it was a race. You know, for a stewardess can drink 1, 2, 3 glasses a day to keep her immune system up and not catch a cold. But if you're fighting something that, you know, you have to beat before it beats you, you'd better, you know, fight it with everything that you've got, which means, you know, you want to drink the tea like water or instead of water, 8 glasses a day or more, which is easy to do since the tea tastes great. It's got a really mild, pleasant flavor and it's got no caffeine. So you can literally drink it all day, all night. So anyhow, he calls me back about 4 months later and he says, you know, he says, I don't know if you remember speaking to me 4 months ago. He says, but I had prostate cancer. It was aggressively metastasizing through my bones, my whole body, everywhere. And you told me to drink at least 8 glasses a day or as much as I could humanly stand. So I literally took that to heart and I was drinking a gallon a day, which is 16 glasses a day. He says, I was drinking so much of your tea that sometimes I was drinking and having to go pee at the same time. But I'll tell you what, in 4 months, I don't have cancer anymore. So if you are fighting something, you know, obviously you need to, it's a race, you need to beat it before it beats you. And, you know, at that point, you know, drink the tea like it's going out of style. Now, I'd like to talk about the proper preparation directions for Tahibo tea to be effective. Even though we call it tea, what we actually make when we prepare properly is a decoction. And a decoction is just a fancy word for what our forefathers used to do when they took a root and cooked it.
in order to release its beneficial properties. It's easy, but you don't steep it in hot water like regular leaf tea, but rather cook it like spaghetti. I'll tell you how easy it is to make so you don't think you're going to need a degree in physics. But you don't have to remember any of this because the directions, of course, are printed on the packaging as well as in the literature that you automatically receive with every order. You take a pot of water, bring it to a boil. Once the water is boiling, you toss in 1 tablespoon of tea for every 2 cups of boiling water. Cook it on high for 5 minutes. Reduce the heat and cook on simmer for an additional 15 minutes. Now, since our tea comes from the only tree in the world that fungus doesn't grow on, you can make a big batch, say 10 or 20 cups at a time, leave it in the pot, on the stove, and it'll stay good for 4 days without refrigeration. Put it in the fridge, and it will stay good for 8 days with refrigeration. And you can drink it hot, room temperature, cold, or iced. Because folks primarily buy the tea for one primary reason. Oftentimes they call back and say, this is truly unbelievable. This also helped me with my arthritis or something of that nature. One time I got a call from a man in Florida, and he says, Milan, there's something you didn't tell me about the tea. And I go, well, what's that? He says, I'm an older man. I have toenail fungus, and my toenail fungus is completely gone. My toes are now the only beautiful thing on my body. Of course, the tea naturally has antifungal properties because it comes from the only tree in the world that fungus doesn't grow on.

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3: Now, this next segment is a segment with live listener call-ins from previous shows. And you'll be hearing their questions, their successes, and their experiences with Tahibo Tea. So please do give us a call and let us know how the tea works for you. Thank you.
4: Milan, could you cook that in a pressure cooker?
3: Yes, that's a good question, but I don't know the answer to that. So what we'll need to do, and I don't have a pressure cooker, otherwise I would try it myself to see what would happen. The trick with making the tea properly to be most effective is the boiling process. So the tea needs to boil for 5 minutes and then simmer for 15 minutes. And so I don't know, since I don't have a pressure cooker, whether the settings on a pressure cooker could be set, you know, to do that, or whether it's possible to expedite the process, you know, by doing it some other way. I've tried to make the tea in a slow cooker, but the problem with a slow cooker is that unless you've got some solids in there, like vegetables or meat or something like that, that at least my slow cooker, I mean, never really brings the water to a boil. So if I fill my slow cooker up with water, you know, 12 hours later, it's hot, but it's not really boiling. And so, you know, you could make it, but, you know, number one, it'd take forever to make in a slow cooker. And number two, it still wouldn't be as effective. So If you have a slow cooker, you know, you can try it, or I'll have to find a neighbor or something that has a slow cooker and go over to their house and go, hey, listen, I'm going to make you some tea. Can I borrow your slow cooker?
4: I've been using it for a few months now. I bought it because I wanted to eat solid food again. And it did knock down the tooth pain to where I could eat solid food again. And I will attest to that.
3: Uh-huh.
4: And I am going to the dentist next month. So. But it will knock down the tooth. Like, I could eat solid food again. And I'm going to send a bag. Well, actually, I'm going to send this bag to my brother because he has gout. And I know you mentioned gout. So... I really appreciate
3: it. It's absolutely very effective. And well, thank you so much for calling in, and I'm glad to hear that you've had success with the tea. And we have a lot of customers that use it exactly, you know, for you know, issues with teeth and everything like that, because, you know, as you mentioned, oftentimes you can't get to the dentist right away, and you know, in the meantime, you don't want to be in pain, and you don't want to be, you know, popping opioids all the time to get rid of the pain. So, you know, all you do is just you know, drink the tea or hold it in your mouth, and the pain will go away. And then, you know, you can wait comfortably, you know, 2-3 sometimes people wait even as long as 6 months until they, you know, go ahead and get whatever the issue is resolved. But the tea will certainly get rid of an infection, a tooth infection, and it'll certainly get rid of the bacteria as well. And for people that have gout, typically, once they start drinking the tea, they don't have any more flare-ups of gout, but certainly they don't have any flare-ups after 2-3 weeks of drinking the tea. And we get very funny phone calls from people that have had gout going, you know, it's truly remarkable. I've had gout for 15 years, and I started drinking your tea, and I haven't had a flare-up since then. And now, not only that, I can eat salami, I can eat cheese, I can eat prosciutto, and I'll have to tell them, you know, take it easy. take it easy. So and for gout, like I said, it also works for everybody. Is there anything else that you have on your mind?
4: No, I just want to let you know that you have a customer for life with myself, just in case to ward off any of those other properties that it helps.
3: No, you're absolutely right. You know, you don't have to be sick to drink the tea. Yeah, great. Thank you so much for calling in. Good morning, listener. You're live on the air with Milan Vukovic. Go ahead, please.
5: I'm wondering, does the Tahibo tea affect high blood pressure? And my second question is, if a person's already on high blood pressure medication that they're supposed to continue to take, is it okay to use the tea at the same time, please?
3: Yes. The answer to both of those questions is yes. And certainly, if you are taking high blood pressure medications or any type of medications for anything, you should continue taking the medication and start drinking a tea, and then monitor what happens to be able to see when to wean yourself off the medication. In your case, that would be the high blood pressure medications. So what you'd want to do is you'd want to check your blood pressure, if not on a daily basis, certainly on a weekly basis, to see what's going on. And now, when you currently check your blood pressure with the medications that you're on, what is your high blood pressure on average when you take it?
5: Oh, I don't even I don't even want to be like that specific. I just started, and it's it was very high. So I started taking something called lisinopril. And it's dropping, but I've been told that when you start taking a high blood pressure medicine, you just, you know, you have to keep taking it, but the Tahibo wouldn't interfere with the medication or have a deleterious effect or anything.
3: It certainly would. No, it doesn't. No, not at all. The Tahibo tea doesn't have any contraindications with any medication. So if anybody is taking a medication, they need to continue taking it until they see that they don't need the medication anymore. And then, depending on what medication it is, they can wean themselves off the medication. So you can definitely take the tea with the medication, and God willing, it'll help.
6: Hi, Milan. This is V. Bandrill, and I have been using your tea for just a few weeks, and I want to tell you some things that have been happening. I was told that I had gout. My right foot would swell. My toes look like chubby sausages, and I've got to tell you, I was laying in bed reading a book, and I took off my socks, which is unusual. I'm also diabetic. I wear socks and shoes all the time, even socks in bed at night. But I had taken them off because I was putting on some Arnica ointment for my feet for diabetic. Okay. I was sitting there, and I was looking at my feet, and my swelling is going down. I can see space in between my toes. Another thing, I went for a – I know it's amazing. It's amazing because I've had this for over 6 years. And in 3 weeks? Okay.
3: Yeah.
6: And then I have diabetes. I went for my wellness with a new doctor. They did a blood test, A1C. Okay? It used to be 6.5. I thought it was going to be higher. I'm a heavy person, high blood pressure. And they called me and said, you have managed diabetes. Your A1C is now 6.4. That's significant.
3: Nice.
6: For any diabetic, even 1 point at a time. 3 weeks, this is incredible.
3: Oh, well, God bless you. And, you know, that's what's supposed to happen with the tea. What the tea is doing is helping your body to heal itself. And for gout, it's absolutely tremendous. And I had a funny thing happen to me with a friend of a friend who had gout. And we go to the same church. And one day he calls me and he says, your tea is just absolutely amazing. And I says, that's great. I says, I didn't know you were drinking it. No, he says, I got it from your buddy Vito, he says. Because he's one of my best friends, and I know this other guy as as my friend's friend, right? And he says, yeah, he says, I'm suffering from gout. He says for years. He says, and he says, you know, Vito gave me a bag of your tea, and I've started drinking it. He says, and he says, I'll be darned. He says after 2 weeks, I haven't had an episode of gout since then. He says, and it's been 2 months now. And he says, I can eat salami and cheese and ham. And I go, take it easy.
6: Really. I'm hoping it works on my cholesterol. I don't eat a lot of junk food anyway. I eat whole foods because I'm older. I want to live, you know, longer. But I've got to tell you, I was astonished when I looked down. I was laying on my bed. I had a book. I looked down. And I don't put my socks on right away because the Arnica can, you know, get your sloppy on your socks on the inside.
3: Yeah.
6: But I looked in and I saw my toes. My foot looked almost normal after 6 years. I almost started crying. I've been telling all of my friends, you've got to do this. I give them the website and I give them the phone number. You're going to get a lot of recognition and I think a lot of orders coming out of Greeley, Colorado.
3: We
6: telling everybody about it. Thank you.
3: Well, you know, if it wasn't for our customers, you know, we wouldn't be in business. And I have to tell you that as much as, you know, I enjoy doing the radio shows and everything, and a lot of people hear about our tea from the radio shows, 2/3 of our customers are repeat orders and referrals.

0: 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The Tahibo tree is an amazing tree. It never gets sick, never gets infected, and never gets infested. It's the only tree in the world that fungus does not grow on. As a result, it naturally has antifungal, anti-infection, antiviral, antibacterial, and anti-parasite properties. These benefits go a long way in helping our immune system contend with a lot of things it has to fight on a daily basis. Parasites would be something like stomach problems or Lyme's disease. Inflammation would be something like rheumatoid arthritis or lupus. Infection would be any infection from a tooth infection to a bladder infection. Bacteria would be something like gum disease or stomach issues. Viral would be something like herpes, HIV, or the coronavirus. And fungus would be something like toenail fungus, yeast, or candida. But maybe more importantly, the tea builds red corpuscles in the blood, which carry oxygen to our organs and cells. And our organs and cells need oxygen to regenerate themselves. The immune system needs oxygen to develop, and cancer happens to die in oxygen. So the tea is great for healthy people because it helps regenerate new cells. Everything from the cells in our skin so we can look better to the cells in our organs so they function properly. And it can truly be miraculous for someone fighting a potentially life-threatening disease due to an infection, diabetes, or cancer. A one-pound package of tea is $59.95. 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
3: Hey, NBC News Radio, I'm Scott Carr. Chinese President Xi Jinping's in the U.S. for a state visit to the White House. President Trump will host the Chinese leader's first visit to Washington in 10 years. The pair are expected to discuss trade and artificial intelligence during their second face-to-face meeting this year. An emergency hearing related to President Trump banning some media outlets from the White House ended without a ruling. Judge Timothy Kelly said he'll try to get an answer as soon as he can after a lawsuit was filed by CNN, MS Now, and Politico seeking to restore their access. After Trump barred them, citing what he called their negative coverage. The Justice Department claims the president has the authority to restrict major news organizations from accessing some areas of the White House, citing national security concerns. As a result, the White House TV press pool has stopped covering Trump's events. In New York City, a wide range of protests are planned during the Israeli Prime Minister's visit to the city to address the United Nations.
4: Expat Israelis plan to protest in Union Square against the Prime Minister's domestic policies. Leftist Jewish groups will demonstrate at Dag Hammarskjöld Plaza across from the UN against Israel's actions in Gaza and the West Bank. And a coalition of anti-Zionist groups backed by the Palestinian Youth Movement, the Democratic Socialists of America, and other organizations is planning to march from Bryant Park to the UN, demanding that Netanyahu be brought to justice for genocide. Mayor Mamdani has called Netanyahu a war criminal, while Netanyahu has accused Mamdani of supporting terrorists. I'm Sarah Lee Kessler.
3: Forecasters say Southern California could start to feel the impacts of Hurricane Polo as early as next week. The storm, now a Category 4 hurricane, still one of the strongest hurricanes ever recorded in the Pacific. It's not expected to hit land, but powerful surf could arrive at the same time as high tides early next week. Scott Carr, NBC News Radio.
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3: Teachers in several states are pushing back against laws requiring the Ten Commandments be posted in public school classrooms. Several states have enacted mandates, including Texas, Louisiana, Arkansas, and Alabama, while similar proposals are advancing elsewhere. Some teachers have sued their districts or refused to display the posters, and at least two educators in Texas have resigned in protest. The issue could make its way to the U.S. Supreme Court. Brian Koberger, the man who pled guilty to stabbing to death four Idaho students in 2022, is saying he didn't understand the impact of his guilty plea. Here's Brad Ford.
6: Newly released court documents from Brian Koberger's attorney claim his previous attorney told the court Koberger was having a difficult time understanding the consequences of a guilty plea and requested more time. After 6 days, the judge denied the request. Koberger pleaded guilty and was sentenced to four life prison terms. Koberger is seeking post-conviction relief, wants to move the trial back to Latah County, and have Judge Stephen Hippler removed from the case.
3: Quarterback for the New York Giants, Jackson Dart, will be out for the rest of the season to undergo knee surgery. As Lizzie Radabali reports from New York, many fans are not happy.
7: Season's over. What can I say? You know what I'm saying? That's the luck of New York.
8: Usually the Giants season's over by Halloween. This year, they didn't even make it to fall.
7: I mean, you know, it's unlucky. Saunders, let's get Saunders in there.
9: Dart suffered a knee injury during Monday night's game against the Los Angeles Rams. NFL Network reports that MRI results on Tuesday show the damage to his knee is more severe than originally believed, and he will have to undergo surgery. In New York, I'm Lizzie Radabali.
3: Meantime, the matchup last Sunday between the Kansas City Chiefs and Indianapolis Colts drew massive viewership. NBC Sports is saying 24.3 million people tuned in for the shootout, making it the network's most watched Week 2 Sunday Night Football broadcast since 2015. Scott Carr, NBC News Radio.
10: Psst. Hey, you. Yeah, you. Do you know where you are? Well, you've done it now. You're listening to KCAA Loma Linda, your CNBC news station. So expect the unexpected.

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1: Community Matters. The Autism Assessment Center of Excellence recently celebrated their 10-year anniversary at a luncheon held at IEHP corporate office in Rancho Cucamonga. Dr. Zachary Ginder, Executive Director, shares how the ACE Clinic works to provide comprehensive diagnostic services.
2: ACE provides the gold standard in comprehensive diagnostic evaluations through a transdisciplinary model. So what that means, in short, is that we provide a one-stop shop for individuals when there's a concern, whether it's developmental or behavioral or otherwise, perhaps social. When there's a concern with a child or young adult, generally speaking, a family has to cobble together a diagnosis or multiple diagnoses by going from provider to provider to provider. What we do is we house all the individuals, all the professionals with expertise in one center, so the family just has to come to one place to receive all the information that they need to then help that child reach their full potential through outside external interventions, referrals, and resources.
1: Dr. Ginder goes on to explain that the diagnosis isn't always autism, but with their transdisciplinary process, their findings may vary.
2: So because of our transdisciplinary process, each child meets with a physician, generally a neurologist or a general practitioner with expertise in child development, speech and language pathology, neuropsychology or psychology, occupational therapy. And from that, we're able to really identify what's going on and how we can best support each child. So with that, we're finding out that perhaps it's not autism, it may be something else, and then we can provide the best resources and recommendations from there to help get that child connected to services.
1: IEHP is a founding partner of the Autism Assessment Center of Excellence. 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

0: WCAA, 1050 AM, 106.5 FM, the stations that leave no listener behind. Good afternoon to you, Mark Westwood, along with
1: Don Williamson.
0: Donald Williamson, that's right. My co-host extraordinaire, and welcome to this great first day of autumn, by the way, show. As the temperatures cooled just a little bit from yesterday, it was a blazing scorcher yesterday, Don, wasn't it?
1: Yes, it comes and goes, it comes and goes.
0: Mm-hmm. It comes and goes. We got lots of things to talk about today. A little bit later on in our program, we're going to have Ted X from Temecula. His name is Jonathan Martinez. He's the lead organizer for TEDx. And TEDx is a nationwide effort for, I don't know, it's talks. That's the best way to put it, TED Talks. And you might be familiar with it. And they've got an event going on. And we're going to talk all about that. He's going to be here at 3:30. Next week, by the way, we've got some special things going on here. We've got the Special Olympics coming.
1: Hey.
0: Yeah, that's right. And we'll be talking with some people from the Special Olympics, and one coach and one athlete. And then in the second part of the hour next week, CASA, the court-appointed special advocates, are back again. CASA San Bernardino. Maribel Morales will be here. She's the community outreach director. And all kinds of things going on, Don. Coming up this Saturday, a very special thing, the 23rd year of this. It's called Mr. and Ms. Cardinal from Cardinal City, USA, which is, of course, San Bernardino High School. It's an official city. And they pick one male and one female to be Mr. and Ms. Cardinal for this year. They've done it for 23 years. A great guy named Jamie Rios herds this all up. He started off, first of all, with Mr. Cardinal, then added Ms. Cardinal. And I met a bunch of them yesterday at the San Bernardino High School alumni luncheon.
1: I was going to say, you're an alumni there.
0: Yeah, that's near and dear to my heart. Go Cards. Hail, hail, let's be high, all hail to thee. Anyway, honored by many, cherished by all. Anyway, let me tell you, I don't get me distracted here. And they are having their event on Saturday, October 26th. Doors open at 5, and it starts at 6. It's just about sold out. So if you go, I'm just going to warn you that maybe they'd have some tickets available still. They're $20, but well worth it to meet these great kids, amazing kids. We've had a few of them here. We've interviewed them, 4.8 GPA, grade point averages and things like that. Smart, good-looking, pretty, all these great adjectives. Makes me very, very proud. I was listening. They're going to Cal Berkeley. They're going to UCLA. They're going to USC, University of California, Riverside. All very upwardly bound and very proud of those young kiddos, I call them, at San Bernardino High School.
1: I got to tell you, when do they ever have room to think about having a date?
0: Yeah,
1: 4.8, 4.7.
0: We're talking about people that they're also on the softball team, the water polo team, the baseball team. The drum major from the band was there. The drum captain from the band was there yesterday, and all of them just very, very impressive.
1: So, yeah, we had student of the month over in Rialto, and they, I got to tell you, these kids, like you said, 5.6, 7, 8, right on up the ladder.
0: I don't know about 5 point. Now that's pretty.
1: We had 5.6 and 7.
0: Really.
1: I don't know how they get it.
0: Well, they take advanced placement courses and they get extra points for certain things they do, and they just don't get B's. We had one of them with a scholarship for the Native Sons of the Golden West. If you remember, a couple of weeks ago they were announced, and one of them had one A-. We're like, oh man, they're really messing up.
1: But is that a 4.7 or what is that?
0: I have no idea. Sky's the limit on that one. But they are college bound, and congratulations to them. Also, we have something coming up. It's kind of neat. We played a promo for it, and we could play the promo again for the cemetery. This is really neat. Coming October 3rd, Pioneer Cemetery is like ground zero, literally, for San Bernardino. All the pioneers, the founding people of San Bernardino Valley, a lot of them are buried there. Seckham, Wild Earp is there, all the linemen, all these names, Paris, all that helped, you know, settle San Bernardino, they're buried there, right at 7th and Kirkland.
1: 7th and Kirkland.
0: You know where 7th and Kirkland is?
1: Up by the other cemetery.
0: No. 7th and Kirkland is just on the other side of the second lake.
1: Yeah, I was going to say
0: 7th Street, and Kirkland is right out here. That's what Sierra Way used to be called, Kirkland.
1: Oh, it did.
0: Yeah. We're at 433 Kirkland, if we're going by that old name.
1: That must be a long time ago. Cause
0: it was a long time.
1: I'm old, and I always knew it as
0: Sierra Way.
1: Sierra Way.
0: Names do change. Kirkland. It was called Kirkland. So, and D Street was called Athens. Yeah, there's some interesting little tidbits of history as I started researching and found this out. But Kirkland. So, October 3rd, they're going to do live reenactments. They're going to do a walkthrough of the cemetery, kind of like Hollywood Forever, where they go to the star cemeteries down in Los Angeles and Hollywood, and they'll show you different stars, and celebrities.
1: Walk of Fame.
0: Yeah. Grave sites. Well, this is going to be the grave sites of people that were founding, like Lugo, the street right out here, another street, Lugo. Mm-hmm. I lived and grew up on Lugo Avenue and here in San Bernardino. And, you know, Lugos, there's a lot of Lugos buried in that cemetery.
1: Is that right?
0: Yeah. People all the way back to like 1800s.
1: So these streets are named after famous people.
0: Yeah. Sepulveda, Lugo, Lyman. Yeah, all of them. All of them. So October 3rd, it's $20, but I think it's going to be well worth it. They're going to have live skits and walking and a little bit of, I think, food and drink too. So it's to fund and raise money for the Pioneer Cemetery, because the cemetery is owned by the city of San Bernardino. And there's an endowment fund, and that takes care of what cemeteries used to be taken care of. But, for instance, that cemetery has no sprinkler system. So they have to carry tanks of water in to water the lawn.
1: Yeah, I remember you mentioned that.
0: There's no electricity anywhere. There's no restrooms anywhere. There's no lighting. It's, you know, it's just land with trees, you know. And today's cemeteries have a higher standard, I guess. But other than that, it's hard to take care of that kind of a cemetery.
1: Now, are they monuments in there, or are they all flat?
0: No, they're monuments. If you go look, I mean, I could take you a drive through. It's kind of neat. You can drive through the roads there, the little bitty roads you can drive through. And I think you're supposed to be able to drive through them. Maybe I'm not. Anyway, I drove through them. And, you know, there's tombstones and the monuments and family graves and stuff, you know, going back to almost the 1700s. And it's pretty amazing.
1: Yeah, because the ones with the newer cemeteries where they're flat, they can just take the lawnmower, you know, riding lawnmower, and go right over it. Easier to take care of.
0: People that died 100 years before I was born. You know, that's amazing.
1: Well, I don't know about Pioneer, but many cemeteries, the older ones, the relatives help take care of their spots.
0: Well, apparently that didn't carry over here. But anyway, so the city of San Bernardino maintains it. And, of course, they do what they need to do. But, you know, there's so much more that can be done. And there's been, you know, sadly, until they put a big fence around it, there were some grave markers that were vandalized and, you know, brass stolen or, you know, precious metal stolen off the gravestones if they had them. Toppled over or broken or something like that. So there needs to be some work done to restore the cemetery. So it's a good cause, and it's Saturday, October 3rd. You meet at 7th and Sierra Way. I don't want to confuse you. 7th and Sierra Way, there's a gate there. You meet right there. And it starts at 9 a.m. and goes to noon, just 3 hours. And it'll be very educational, very entertaining. And when you go into that cemetery, you're kind of like, wow, this is history. It's the legacy of San Bernardino. We're doing a promo here on that. And if we've got old Eric's attention here, do you have that promo ready? Let's play the promo for it one more time.
2: You've heard of Hollywood Forever. Now tour the historic Pioneer Cemetery in San Bernardino. 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It's a record of our community's history. 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
0: Just as I told you.
1: 9:30 to noon.
0: Yeah, 9:30 to noon. That's right. And that'll be a good thing. And, of course, just in November 21st, Sunday, November 21st, we do this all the time. It's called Angel Babies Turkey Trot, where they gather turkeys for Thanksgiving. And we'll be doing that again.
1: Will that be out in the parking lot?
0: Well, you asked the wrong question. I was hoping you weren't going to ask that. I don't know yet because I haven't confirmed it. They just set the date, so now I can go on and ask for it.
1: Well, I think the last two or three years we did.
0: Yeah, we did. We did. And if it's available again, I'm sure they will probably, the Teamsters will probably do it. If not, we'll find someplace else. We even did it 1 year in a parking garage. We did it 1 year in a parking garage in downtown San Bernardino. So there's lots of places we can do them. This one is an ideal spot because the conveniences of it all and parking is ample. And, we've suffered a little bit from weather here and there. So, hopefully the weather will be good.
1: And you had singers and you had cars, show cars.
0: Yes, certainly. Excuse me. Yes, we sure did. We had some really good bands. I was out there dancing, having a good time. And yeah, it seems like it couldn't be a whole year since then, but it is. And, lots of great things going on. My friend Vic Slick from the old Cola, he doesn't work there anymore. He retired. But he dropped by. We had a nice visit with him. We had some great entertainers. And just, it's a good time. It's a family event. Lots of cars, lots of food, lots of music. And everybody brings a turkey. That's all the admission is. Bring a turkey or, some side things. And Donald, you have been very generous with that.
1: Well, I helped out.
0: You helped out. You bought brought about 25 gift cards last year or the year before.
1: I think two years.
0: 2 years before for Stater Brothers and turkeys and everything else. It's a good event. It helps a lot of people, and I'm proud of it. We used to do it over in Redlands as well, and they did it over the mall in Carousel Mall. When I first worked for the radio station, it was at Carousel Mall, which is no longer there, but we did it in the parking lot there. And did that for a number of years. Before then, we moved to Redlands, and we did it over in Redlands. And then we moved over here. There was a little bit of a hiccup there. We were moving and stuff about this time 2 years ago. So they did it over in a parking garage at the Enterprise Building in downtown San Bernardino. And then we did it here.
1: I like this one.
0: Yeah, this one was nice. This one's nice. So hopefully we can get that again, and that'll be happening. Lots going on. Do you have anything going on in your neck of the woods with Kiwanis?
1: Oh, just on the other night, Wednesday night, we had a student of the month where we have about 80 to 90, their kids, families, brothers, sisters. We are awarding special awards to, there's four high schools, and there's a boy and girl chosen student from each of the high schools. And we present award. Not only we present an award, but we have some of the other officials around the city and so on that present awards. The school district presents an award, and we had a person that you will recognize join Kiwanis that night. And you, if I said his name, you'd know who he was.
0: Who was he?
1: Joe Bacchus Jr.
0: Joe Bacchus Jr.
1: Yeah.
0: Okay.
1: His dad was in Kiwanis many years ago. But he joined. We've had several people move, and several people die, unfortunately. And I asked him about joining, and he said yes.
0: Hmm.
1: So, if you don't ask, they won't. If you ask, maybe.
0: Yeah, yeah.
1: I still want to. There's more. We want to get more. But it was a great event, and with the students And they're and of course they're getting awarded, but you know, their parents are there, their little brothers and sisters are there, and their faculty is there, counselors and principals, and they're all there, and I got to tell you, they gave a little talk on they talk about their GPAs. That's where I was getting the GPAs from. They were 5.456. I think it was a 7, and then there was some in the 4.8s and so on.
0: I've never heard of that, but I was astonished with 4.8. I thought that was pretty good. Especially when I won't tell you, my GPA wasn't bad, but you know, it was like most GPAs back in the day. There was no such thing as anything above a 4.0.
1: No, I know that used to be, you know, you got a point for each.
0: I was proud one semester I got a 3.75, you know. 3.5.
1: That's back in the day, and I agree with you. And I don't know how they do it. They take AP classes, and I don't know what other advanced courses.
0: Yeah, and they give them extra credit for it.
1: Yeah.
0: Extra points.
1: Yeah.
0: Whatever. You know, they're good students. They're good students, and that's a good thing. I was a good student, and I was, you know, very active in various different extracurricular activities, too. And I mean that in the best of ways. I didn't get too much trouble. Well, there was one couple maybe instances, but the only times I got caught, ladies and gentlemen. Anyway, speaking of good things, we're not getting caught or avoiding trouble. Taxes are always something that we talk about on this TV radio show. And so tell us, Mr. Taxman. We got to get that song, Tax Man. Well, how to save money on taxes. Ladies and gentlemen, Donald Williamson, Tax Saver, and more.
1: Well, you know, I have, in the last week, would come out of my house and I'd smell smoke and see smoke. And all the way over toward Riverside Way, West Riverside, and over.
0: You got to stop peeling out, Donald.
1: It brought me to, I got thinking about, and then on TV. It was talking about El Nino.
0: Mm-hmm.
1: And it showed some of the big, boy, you'd think it was hurricanes around here.
0: They're going to, well, they're just showing you where they're going to be coming, the patterns. They're saying this is going to be a wet year. El Nino is going to be a wet year. So I got my roof patch last year and hopefully fixed up nice and stopped leaking. And hopefully it will stay that way because there might not be a lot of time to repair your roof. Ladies and gentlemen, so now is the time. Get up for some Henry's or whatever you need to do and fix the roof.
1: Now, back to how much people can save.
0: Right.
1: Depending on the cost of the damage, not just materials. This is labor, materials, and loss of value. And we had houses burnt down. Now, recently, I haven't heard of that yet, but it can be a regional

0: remembered a number of years ago when I was a county assessor in Rialto alone for the 4th of July. There was eight. I counted eight. I drove around and found eight homes that was burnt to the ground. One of them, the people were out front by the garage because the garage had survived. Probably damaged from smoking mm-hmm. so on, but it didn't burn to the ground. The house was gone. Mm-hmm. And they were sitting out front there, and it broke my heart, you know, to see them. Their house was gone. And I remember, too, a long time ago when I was the assessor up in Victorville, on a dirt road, I don't even know the name of it, and we had a big, one of our biggest fires, and not Panorama, it happened after that, and we lost 15,000 homes that year, mm-hmm. and my sister and I went driving up this dirt road, and from the front, they looked okay, but behind them, it was all burnt out, and the people, we stopped and got out, and When a couple come up to us, all of a sudden we get these people coming from all directions, walking down to us and telling us about their problem and so on, and how grateful they were that they said that we were the only official that had been there. Mm-hmm. And it made me feel good that I was there, but also kind of sad because they had severe problems. And they were, I've always been proud that I was able to help hundreds to thousands of people in time of their worst need.
1: You were. You did a great job and a yeoman's task, and you met it. And we all owe you a great deal of gratitude. And always, as people always say to you, thank you for your service.
0: Yeah, and I will tell people how they can get the forms. Uh-huh. They can do it two ways. They can go in and get it at the assessor's office. They can go online mm-hmm. and get it. But they need to get the information sheet. Along with the instructions, information yeah. and instruction sheet. And then a lot of forms, depending on which program you're applying for, might take some extra studying, going in and talking maybe to the head person in the exemption division to help with them. Because when you right now, I was talking about disaster calamity, but mm-hmm. I think they should file what we call a Prop 8 declining value right along with it when it comes January, before January 1, fill it out. Get that too, because if it's not repaired by January 1, they want to fill out that form too. And so they'll have two forms, Proposition 8 declining value, not to be confused with a different Proposition 8 that came later. This was strictly declining value from whatever caused your value to go down. That can also be like right now, values are going down. The higher the prices, the less they sales, mm-hmm. and prices start coming down. And that's the Proposition 8, the decline in value. And you can come January 1, you want to get the form again, you get it online, get mm-hmm. the instruction sheet, get the information sheet, and you'll probably, by that time, you'll probably get a tax bill. And you'll be able to look at your tax bill and say, can I sell it for what the assessor has me valued at? And if the answer is no, and you can always check with your local real estate friend, a realtor, or you could look up on Zillow and Redfin, and it'll give you an idea. Mm. And so then you just fill out the form, get your APN number, which stands for assessor parcel number. You can get that off your tax bill, and get that form filled out, again, online, and send in. People today, particularly the younger generation, they like to go online and do things.
1: Right.
0: Us older generation, we like to go in and talk to the people and shake their hands and get the form. And mm-hmm. and
1: I like the old-fashioned way where you talk to people.
0: Yeah,
1: call people up
0: too.
1: And talk to them. You know, I just got a text 2 days ago. And remember when we had that trouble with our phone lines and we had no phone lines and they sliced through the phone lines and mm-hmm. that date was May 16th? Well, I just got a text from Frontiers that they said our lines were finally restored. That our problem was fixed.
0: And that was in May, what now?
1: That was May 16th, and this was September.
0: Yeah.
1: And, of course, whenever I called, I got the Philippines, and somebody would say, oh, they're working on the Tojas house. Uh-huh. And, oh, my God. We switched to Spectrum. We just lost them. But they did send us a bill for the time Frontier sent us a bill. For the time that we didn't have service, because we had paid our phone bill when it happened. So, you know, I don't think we should pay for phones we don't have. And we got one bill for $377.63,

0: and we've been refusing to pay the bill that we didn't get any service for. And that bill is $2,093.57. And like the and we've already gotten it discounted one time, and then they just billed us again. So I've got to call Frontiers and have fun with Frontiers. Yeah, it's just that it never ends. If it's not one thing, it's another. In memory of Rosanna Dana Dana from Saturday Night Live. Well, you know, speaking of live, we are live here on the radio. In just a few minutes, live, we're going to have Jonathan Montanez, who will be calling in from TED Talks in Temecula. We talked with him last year. It's always an interesting thing. And we're going to kick the second part of our show. But you know what we always do right about this time?
1: Take a break.
0: 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And Donald's waving. Okay.
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0: We're back with the second part of Donald Williamson's Taxpayer Saver and More. I'm Mark Westwood, along with Donald Williamson. Welcome back, Donald.
1: Hi.
0: And, of course, Eric Osorio in the control room. Always grateful for Eric. And we've had a nice first half hour. Talked about a lot of things, community events and tax-saving ideas and a whole lot of stuff. And now we're going to get into some fun stuff. We've had this gentleman on before, and it's an event we're going to talk about. Jonathan Montanez from TED Talks Temecula. Welcome.
2: Hey, Mark and Donald, how are you today?
0: Pretty good. Nice to talk to you on the phone again. And welcome.
2: Thanks
0: back.
2: Thanks for having me.
0: Good. I'm going to ask questions like I've never asked them before. I know if I ask them, like, well, he already asked me that last year. But, you know, our listeners today will, like, wonder what we're talking about if we do that, because we'd be like, we did TED Talks 101, and now we're, you know, at the 390 level. And, like, if you're in college, we don't want to do that. We want to bring everybody back in. So we're going to start with the basics. First of all, Jonathan, introduce yourself.
2: Absolutely. Thank you. Oh, that sounds great. My name is Jonathan Montanez, and I am the organizer and licensee of TEDx Temecula. I know we're going to get into a lot of that, so I won't elaborate too much.
0: Yeah.
2: I also own a mobile bartending business with my wife, and I do business consulting. A man of many many hats, I guess, as they say.
0: I used to be a bartender. I think we've talked about that last year, too.
2: Yeah.
0: And what your favorite drink was. What's the ingredients in your favorite drink?
2: Right. I'm a big fan of our margarita. I think we go above and beyond with the fresh ingredients, lime and lemon juice, homemade agave syrup, and it just makes a world of difference. I think our margaritas get the most raving reviews.
0: I think you should have come in here today, and you could have proven that to us, okay? But we'll take your word for it. But, you know, it brings us to our next question. And for everybody goes, well, TED Talks, is that the little bear that was on the movie, TED? Or no? What is TED Talks? I've seen TED Talks. It's a national organization, actually. It's nothing to be sniveled at. Tell us about TED Talks.
2: Yeah, absolutely. TED started in 1984, so it has been around for quite a bit. TED actually stands for Technology, Education, and Design. So it's not a real person, believe it or not. And the
0: say that
2: premise
0: again.
2: Of it is, it's Technology, Education, and Design.
0: Oh, okay. TED.
2: All right. Yeah.
0: You never forget that, though.
2: Yeah, well, now that I know, because I came into this not knowing that either. I thought it was a person. but the premise is that we bring great ideas onto a stage so other people can hear them. It's really, in short, what we do. We don't do anything controversial or offensive and anything of that nature or exclusive. This is all education, experiences, and so on. Yeah, it's the unique, great ideas that can be shared to the masses. And these things get published on YouTube. So that's a TED conference. We are TEDx. The X indicates that we are independently organized event. So we are 100% volunteer-based. And we follow all the TED guidelines and rules, so it's like going to a TED conference, but a lot more affordable and in your own backyard.
0: Yeah, it's amazing what you hear and fascinating stuff from people and ideas and creations and innovations. And it's always entertaining to hear these people. I've listened to TED Talks over time. I think you can even on your Roku TV get TED Talks. It's a kind of envision this, if you've ever been to a Toastmasters event too, similar but just maybe a grade above. I won't say that, you know, no offense to Toastmasters, but Toastmasters a little bit more localized. But
2: Toastmasters gets you ready for the TED.
0: Yeah, exactly. Lots of experts, fascinating things, anything from cancer research to, you know, how to soup up your car. And so you do an event once a year. Correct?
2: Yes, sir. So we get a license from TED to do one major large event per year. And ours is always the last Saturday of September. And we bring out multiple speakers onto the stage. TEDx Temecula has been around since 2013. Mm-hmm. And traditionally, we've had about 8 speakers on the stage. It's a full day event, so we break halfway through for lunch. This year, after I attended a TED conference last year in Atlanta, I learned a few things, and I got some different styles of talks that they do. I wanted to incorporate some of those cool things into our program. Mm-hmm. We actually brought 11 speakers for this year's event, but we're still staying within the same time frame that we always have.
0: Mm-hmm. That's amazing. You have that many speakers, and this is. Forgive me, I don't remember exactly where you were staging this event. Are you staging at the same place?
2: Yeah, absolutely. So we actually host them at the Temecula Old Town Community Theater, which is right there in Old Town Temecula. If any of you or your listeners have ever been to the Rod Run or wine tasting or just having delicious meals right there, beautiful area, gorgeous 360-seat auditorium theater. And we have a large courtyard right outside, which we, like I mentioned, provide the lunch. We actually have an award-winning local caterer that's creating a specialized lunch for our attendees this year.
0: Okay, well, great. Always food, including food. That's a man after my own heart. And around Old Town Temecula, there's plenty of places to eat as well.
2: Sure.
0: Before or after the event, you probably don't want to leave the event once you're there. Just stick around and have a little food there. And what is the cost to get into it?
2: Sure, it's $85 for general admission. However, any students, no matter how old you are, if you're a student with student ID, it's half off. So $42.50 to come and experience what a TEDx event has to offer. Just so I can kind of give you a bit of an idea, we open our registration at 10 a.m. And during registration time, there will be free coffee and other light beverages. We have a special water sponsor that comes out and provides high-quality water with custom labels. We do an interactive photo booth. We have some other activities that are going on through the registration period. Our event starts at 11 o'clock sharp. We take a break at 12:30 for that lunch, where we'll have some other activities and things, plus the food. And we go back at 1:30 until about 3-ish. And then from there, there'll be a nice meet and greet with the speakers out on the courtyard. And then there's also an additional VIP experience where you get to meet with the speakers one-on-one. That starts at 4 o'clock.
0: Mm-hmm. So you've got a big packed schedule there. So plan to spend the day there. And I'm sure you have a little snack bar if people want to get refreshments on the side or something like that.
2: Oh, yeah. We have complimentary refreshments and food and the whole bit. Nobody will go thirsty or hungry, that's for sure.
0: Is your bar going to be open?
2: Over. You know what? We'll be serving wine. Yes, we have complimentary wine that we offer our attendees as well, local Temecula wine.
0: So this is a place you want to take your date if you really want to impress her or him. This is a place that, you know, maybe you take your wife or your spouse, maybe you want to inspire your child academically to go down there. And listen to these educational, TED stands for technical educational, and the D I'm having a trouble with.
2: Design,
0: that's right. And so there's all kinds
2: and
0: of
2: I'm
0: things.
2: And I'm glad you brought up the kids. We actually have an 8-year-old little girl that's taking the stage this year with a really powerful talk.
0: And that's what I was going to bring to you next. Tell us about that.
2: Oh, yeah. Absolutely. So Akshita, I actually met her in person at another TEDx event down in San Diego, and she is just a remarkable young lady with such an incredible message and something that we should all be reminded of. And it really has to do with connecting the family and disconnecting your devices. And something that probably sounds or resonates with a lot of people, but hearing it from the perspective of an 8-year-old little girl, it really creates a huge impact on you. It's very, very powerful. So I'm excited about that.
0: Wow. And it always is neat to hear these young minds talk and express things in ways that you hadn't thought about. You know, I was talking to a young 22-year-old. This will blow your mind. And I mentioned Star Wars. And she had never met or she'd never seen a Star Wars episode, a sequel, a prequel.
1: Never.
0: And then she confused it with Star Trek. And she thought they were the same thing. And we're like, what? So, you know, exposing young people to things that we don't think about exposing them to is amazing. And some of that's, you know, Star Wars is in our culture. I just heard...
1: Both of them are.
0: Yeah, you know, Star Wars and Star Trek are in our culture. And so we bring new ideas to people that, you know, in our minds, we think, oh, that's simple. But no, sometimes we have to bring it back up. We have to talk about it. And, You know, when we say that to a young person, yeah, back on the Partridge Family, well, they don't know that.
2: You know,
0: they have no reference.
2: Here's another great reference that you just mentioned right now that's going to be one of our talks, is we have a gentleman by the name of David who's coming from L.A. who's talking about TV theme songs and what that impact has on people when they hear that song and where it takes you. Most of us grew up in a time where we had to wait through commercials and we couldn't fast forward through the opening credits. And so it's a really unique also perspective and idea that he talks about these TV theme songs. It's cool that you brought that up.
0: Yeah. You've got very interesting talks. Tell us about another one of your speakers.
2: Certainly. I'll do a very brief rundown here. We have an actual real-life scientist, which I'm really thrilled about.
0: A real-life scientist.
2: real-life scientist talking about particle separation, acceleration, and how some of this technology can be used to really look at the cellular level of how treatments, you know, battle cancer and so on. I'll butcher it if I start talking about it because she's an amazing scientist. But Felice will be here talking about that. We also have a young lady named Mia flying in from Colorado. She's the CEO of a national organization regarding play and how play is so important in our natural lives and how we're made to have that satisfactory play in our lives. And so she talks about how it can relate and what that means. We also have a gentleman who's a local educator coming out from Marietta, California, and he talks about putting on a stage presence in the classroom, in the boardroom, in your family home, of becoming this different persona to really connect with your students, with your workers, with sometimes you got to meet your kids where they're at, you know, and that requires that ability to kind of change that. Mm-hmm. We've got a myriad of other talks. We have a retired police officer after 32 years in the police force talking about post-traumatic growth. We've all heard about stress and trauma, but we haven't really focused on the post-traumatic growth aspect. And so he really dives into
0: that. So wait a minute. Say that over again because I may not be catching that. Post-traumatic.
2: No problem. So we've all heard about post-traumatic stress or post-traumatic trauma. Post-traumatic growth is something that he's focusing on.
0: Post-traumatic
2: growth through those traumas.
0: Huh. Interesting. Wow, that's a new concept. Okay.
2: Yeah. And like I said, he's got some amazing stories, as you can imagine. A police officer in Las Vegas for 24 years. So he's got some interesting things to tell and help relate to. We have another sound therapist who's talking about the sounds that's in our everyday lives and what those sounds do and mean. For example, your text message notification or the front door opening or the sound of a motorcycle, you know.
0: Which I can't stop. I'm trying to stop this very moment. Okay, yeah. I apologize for that. But yeah, the different things, it's kind of like Pavlov's dog that triggers you. You know, you hear that sound, that ding.
2: It is. Whatever it is. Sometimes it's stress. Sometimes it's excitement. Sometimes it's fear. You know, it just means something different to different people. And understanding how that influences our day-to-day is actually it's really neat. So she'll break that down for us. So. Mm-hmm.
0: And over the years, you've been doing this for how long, Jonathan? You took it over from somebody, but it's been a few years.
2: I did, yeah. Good memory there. Yeah, I took it over from Jim. He started it back in 2013, and I took over. This is my third year. So this Saturday will be year number three of me on that stage and organizing this event. It's kind of almost four because this is the third event, but it takes about 9 months to 10 months to plan the event. So.
0: Mm-hmm. And it takes, you know, money to put it on and everything else. Do you raise this money for a charity of any kind, or is it just go into cost of operation logistics?
2: No, actually, so we are a nonprofit ourselves, TEDx Temecula, and the money that we raise throughout the year, again, like I mentioned at the beginning of the conversation, we're 100% volunteer-based. Nobody makes money off of this. Mm-hmm. All the money that we raise through partnerships, sponsorships, it all goes into that main account. It helps us put on an exceptional experience for our attendees. Whatever's left over will then be carried over into the next event for the following year. We also do smaller events throughout the year, so that helps us kind of offset the fees and things for those smaller events as well.
0: And, of course, you have a meal there in between, like an intermission kind of thing, and that's provided.
2: Sure.
0: And you have to cover the cost of that too, right?
2: Oh, that's a big cost. Food is a – and just seeing over the past 3 years how much the cost of food has increased, that's a big chunk of what we raise is
3: being able to afford all that. And the gas to get there back and forth.
2: Yeah.
0: And the gas to get back and forth. We won't go there, Don. Everybody's complaining about that right now.
2: Yeah.
0: And you know, there's just so many things over the years. Tell us about one of your most interesting talks you've heard in front of you in your event on TED Talks.
2: Absolutely. I'm just going to go back only 1 year to last year, 25. We had a mother and daughter. I may have mentioned this on the radio when we talked last year, but it went amazingly. We had a mother-daughter talk. This was my first time putting two individuals on the stage at the same time. What was unique about this is that the daughter, who was 14, she had a very rare childhood condition that has left her completely immobile to the point where she can't move her lips, she can't breathe on her own, so she's in this chair. However, her brain has developed as it normally would as a 13, 14-year-old little girl. Mm. So she's somewhat trapped in this body. The way she speaks is she has a really cool state-of-the-art device that she looks at, and it reads her pupils, and as she looks at different words that are programmed on there, it will then speak for her.
3: Wow.
2: So having that kind of technology and experience on the stage, and as they talk about...
0: So she's typing with her eyes virtually.
2: Yes.
0: Yeah.
2: And she talked about the life that she leads, swimming with dolphins, and they have pictures of her in Hawaii being held with dolphins in the water. She goes, you know, to different, she does stage theater, and they show pictures of her on a stage. And she does all kinds of things in life that many of us avoid or never try. And this little girl has zero movement whatsoever. So obviously relies heavily on her mother, which was the second part of that talk as they went back and forth. But it was amazingly adorable. She is very funny. She talked about how she has a crush on this boy, and that's why she has to go to school, even against the doctor's orders, that, you know, she's got a compromised immune system. The whole thing was just, it was just adorable. It was a beautiful talk given by someone you wouldn't expect. And you walked away from it feeling like, well, son of a gun, what do I have to complain about?
0: Exactly.
2: You know?
0: We all have these first world problems, but... somebody who suffers like something like that—that's something. And to keep a good attitude and a positive outlook, and it's just a great example. It's inspirational to see. I remember you talking about you were going to have that talk, and of course, you just like this year, you're having it before the show. Which, by the way, ladies and gentlemen, if you're just joining us, we're talking with Jonathan Montanez, who's the lead organizer for TED Talks in Temecula, TEDx Talks in Temecula, and they're staging a show. What's the date again?
2: It's this Saturday, actually.
0: This Saturday. Okay, the 26th.
2: Perfect timing, all those last-minute plans.
0: Yeah.
2: Is this Saturday at the Temecula Old Town Community Theater in Old Town, Temecula. 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
0: Can you buy them at the door and take the risk it might be sold out? But can you still buy them?
2: Most certainly can, yes. We are available to sell tickets at the door.
0: But the theater only has 360 seats, folks, so you might want to buy them online there.
2: You're guaranteed an intimate experience.
0: Yeah. And, you know, just amazing things that we're talking about with Jonathan and the different talks. And, you know, at first you're like, oh, wow, this is a real snoozer. But then when you start getting inspired, when you start hearing new and innovative things, when you start learning about things, and this, by the way, sparks your mind. You need to exercise your body, you need to exercise your soul, but you also need to exercise your mind. And the way you do that is through thought and through connecting with other people and intellect. And this is like ground zero for intellect.
3: Saturday only, right?
0: Saturday only, right. And the cost...
2: Saturday only once a year.
0: The cost to get in, I believe, is $85 per ticket,
2: correct.
0: Unless you are a student of any age.
3: How about a...
0: And then it's $42. Okay, go ahead.
3: How about a person... that I know, like at MiraCosta College, in the IT department, would he be able to get the discount?
0: Well, if he's a student.
2: Unfortunately,
3: he's a student, faculty, I guess.
2: Yeah.
0: He can afford it.
2: Yeah, the students are the ones that I know sometimes struggle being able to afford things, so we want to offer that special discount for them.
3: Because he's in the IT department. I think he'd like it.
0: Oh, sure. It's people like that. Smart people. There's an old saying, I might have said it last year, that not-so-smart people talk about other people. Intelligent people talk about things, and geniuses talk about ideas and innovations. And that really goes with this whole thing. But, you know, if you exercise your mind, and, you know, who knows? Something could spur you, could spur you to think about something, to invent something that could change the world. That's a big
2: one. You're absolutely right. And if I can just add to that briefly, if you are somebody that's open-minded, somebody that likes hearing passion, that is interested in education and technology, that likes, you know, you don't have to meet new people, but this room is 100% filled with people that want to shake another person's hand, that want to have a conversation, that they can engage in a healthy debate even as those things come up. And that's one of the most magical things is when I get to walk around that courtyard during lunch break and, you know, I see all the ticket purchases come in. It's usually ones and twos. Rarely is it more than two. Occasionally you'll get a family. And so I know that all these people really don't know who each other are. But walking through as they're sitting at these round tables and they're all conversating as if they were at a wedding together, as if they were family, they knew each other for years, laughing and talking about the things that the ideas that were just presented to them. And so if that's something that you would ever be interested in, this is exactly the environment for you. Nice, kind, clean, and uplifting. It's really a beautiful experience.
0: Yep. Thoughts and ideas are music to the mind. I just came up with that. That's pretty prolific, I think.
2: I like it.
0: Maybe I should do a TED Talk sometime. But
2: I'd like to invite you down. If you come down, you'd be my guest. I would love to have both of you as my guest. Saturday, 10 a.m. registration. The event starts at 11 sharp. You'll be out of there by 4.
0: Well, I might take you up on that for a little bit. I have something else going on this Saturday. I've always got something going, but, you know, I like to break away and do something like that just to totally. By the way, if you're doing the same thing every weekend like I do, tend to do, or you're doing the same kinds of things, this is a great break, folks. Change your thoughts. Change your ideas. Change your course. You know, change your attitude or your altitude or whatever, and do something different, and it refreshes the mind.
2: This year's theme is What If.
0: What if?
2: And whatever that means to you, what if you changed your plans this weekend and come and hang out with the TEDx Temecula team?
0: Yep, exactly. It totally changed your life, totally changed your ideas, could change the world. Who knows? TEDx Temecula with Jonathan Montanez. Jonathan, thank you so much for being on.
2: I can't appreciate you so much enough. I'm sorry. I can't appreciate you more for having me back once again this year. I can't wait. If you'll have me back again next year, especially if you attend Saturday, boy, you'll have a whole different perspective that we can talk about.
0: Yeah. Call me at the radio station, 909-383-1065. If you don't mind, I can't give you your phone. You can't give me your phone number there, but I'll give you our phone number. That's our business line.
2: I love that.
0: 909-383-1065. And anybody else wants to call and buy a show or a commercial, that's great too. Anyway.
2: Love it.
0: Thank you, Ted. And thank you.
3: Thank you, Ted.
0: And thank you to Donald Williamson.
3: Have a good event.
0: Thank you. And thank you to Donald Williamson, and it's been our pleasure. And thanks to Eric in the sound booth. And that once again wraps up another episode, another issue, another venue of Donald Williamson, Taxpayer, Saver, and More on KCAA 1050 AM, 106.5 FM, and 1050 AM, the stations that leave no thoughts behind.

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1: U2 will release their next album this fall, and it'll feature the late Dolly Parton. The Irish rockers will drop Carnival de Luz on November 12th. The last track on the album is a duet with Bono and Parton, which the band says turned out to be the country icon's final vocal performance. It'll mark U2's first full-length release in 9 years. The new single from the album, Silencio, out now. Macklemore announcing the Free Palestine tour. The news comes after the Grammy-winning rapper was dropped as opener from Ed Sheeran's U.S. tour after making Free Palestine remarks during his set in New Jersey. Three shows are set for Dublin, Paris, and London for late October, with U.S. dates to be announced soon. The nominees for the upcoming MTV Video Music Awards for social categories are Best Group, Best Long Form Video, Best Album, and Song of the Summer. Olivia Rodrigo, Cat's Eye, Ella Langley, and Charlie XCX have been nominated in more than one of these categories. Madonna leading the overall nominations with 13, followed by Taylor Swift with 11 and Sabrina Carpenter 9. The VMAs will air live from Los Angeles September 27th.
2: There just might be a gremlin in your house.
1: And Warner Brothers is delaying Gremlins 3 until 2028. That's entertainment. I'm Jennifer Bolsoni.
3: KCAA.
4: Week 3 in the NFL kicks off tonight with the Packers hosting the Falcons. Atlanta to start Michael Penix at quarterback, his first game since suffering an ACL injury last season.
5: I'm very excited. You know, obviously excited to be able to be out there, you know, going to war with my brother. So it's very exciting.
4: Penix hoping to spark the Falcons offense that has scored only one touchdown through the first 2 weeks. Atlanta enters at 0-2. Green Bay is 1-1. Giants QB Jackson Dart will undergo knee surgery that will sideline him for the rest of the regular season. The Giants would not rule out the possibility of Dart returning if they make the playoffs. Baseball news. Yankee slugger Aaron Judge out the last week with a calf strain, says he plans to be back for the start of the wild card playoffs on Tuesday. The Yanks will host a first round wild card series. Meanwhile, the Padres beat the Dodgers last night and now lead the National League wild card race by a game over both the Cubs and Phillies. All three are on the brink of clinching a playoff berth. I'm Matt McCoy.
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1: Hey, a pleasant afternoon. Welcome, everybody. This is the Water Zone, and no matter where you are in this wonderful world, I hope that you're going to enjoy the show, and I'm happy that you two did. And just so for the note, Ms. Chris Austin, who does our California water news, is on the road in going to Reno, and I know there was torrential rains happening over there. I just got back from California this afternoon, and we hit rains coming across the border of California and Arizona, and it was pretty heavy. And waiting for Tara, but she'll check in with us in a few minutes. But I want to talk about a couple things before we bring the guests on. There's a program in California, and these are for California residents. It's called SAFER, and it stands for the Safe and Affordable Fund for Equity and Resilience. And the program started 10 years ago, and it had $171 million to pay for emergency supplies when homes or entire communities go dry, and fund efforts to identify long-term water solutions throughout the state. And that could be whether it's a drought, whether it's a fire, whether it's another catastrophe or whatever, and communities are without water, and that's kind of a shame, and I don't want to see that happen. So the funding came after a harrowing ride through the state legislature this summer, and SAFER was all but gutted in the spring with $68 million. This is less than half of the previous annual funding that they had of $130 million. And so far, more than $900 million has been invested in drinking water grants since the title of the thing is called SAFER's inception in 2019, which brings the clean water to more than 1 million Californians. The funding has helped communities consolidate failing water systems with systems those in neighborhood towns, similar to what's being shaped back in Rosai, if that's how you pronounce that city. And the funding has also helped bring 321 water systems back onto compliance. So that's a good thing to hear. And I just got noticed here that Tara has hooked up, and I'm going to bring her on in 1 second. And there she is. I see her. I hear her voice.
2: Yeah, I couldn't leave you alone. Are you kidding me?
1: Well, I started talking about the program that just got passed by Newsom, well, the funding for it, called SAFER.
2: Oh, yeah. SAFER is great.
1: Yep, and I was just saying that because, you know, in catastrophes that California has with fire, with floods, with whatever, and cities and people are done without water, not even clean water. So I think this is good. I know they had a lot of issues going through the state legislation, but they passed it. He signed it last Friday, and I'm happy for the people. I think that's going to be a great thing for the people. I as you know, I have a real hard thoughts on people who get contaminated water and dirty water and all those other things. I think that's so wrong, and we got to do everything we can to. You know, they're human beings. You can't give them dumb water that's going to make them sick.
2: So, I mean, you can. It's just the wrong thing to do.
1: Yes.
2: But some people don't care about the wrong thing to do.
1: No, that's absolutely true. Well, I had mentioned that Chris Austin's on her way to Reno. And she's probably getting caught up.
2: She is.
1: Yeah. So I thought I'd talk about something before our guest comes on and want to share that with you and get your input. And it's all about another favorite topic of mine, which is data centers.
2: Oh, data centers. And okay.
1: I didn't realize, as I researched from talking to people like you and everybody, and Chris Austin and other people in the water industry and government, I find it's really interesting that we already have 196 data centers in the country. They've been going for like 10, 15 years. I happen to go to one. Oh, probably about 10 years ago, it was in Tennessee, in outside Nashville, and it was for a medical insurance company, large insurance company. I won't mention the name. There's nothing wrong with what I saw or what they were doing, but it looked like you went into a ride at Disneyland. You walk in, and they take you up in this elevator four flights up, and you go out, and it's everything's like you're in outer space, literally. They got observation windows that you look below the four stories that you're in. and you see millions and millions of blinking lights, nothing but computers all over this place.
2: Wow.
1: And it was, I'd never realized how big something like that was. And that was only one of their centers they had outside Nashville. And way back then, you know, it wasn't the in thing at the moment, or I wasn't doing it to get involved with water and things of that sort. But finding out what the problems are. Now, today we hear it on the television and radio. A lot of groups are complaining, a lot of legislatures now, you know, AI is going to kill us. You know, they're going to be turn like that guy Hal in that movie years ago.
2: Oh, yeah.
1: Takes over that. But
2: or iRobot or any one of those movies. There's so many movies, The Matrix. I mean, yes. There's so many movies where AI destroys humanity in some capacity or another.
1: I heard that there was another, since I've been traveling, I just got back this afternoon about an hour ago. I heard that the president at the UN came with a new name for AI.
2: Oh, yeah? What's that?
1: I'm trying to remember what it was. It was pretty, super. You wanted to call it super instead of artificial. So super intelligence.
2: Oh, super intelligence.
1: That's what he wants to call it.
2: But I mean, I have that every day. I'm just saying.
1: Well, that's why you're here. I need somebody to balance my little brain that can't do anything more with algorithms or anything else. But no. I think that's interesting, and I know he said, at least from what I heard, that they're going to start a group to look into, managing it or rules of engagement and things. I think it's good. But so I started thinking and researching more about it because I want to get more understanding of it when people talk to us. So what the biggest issues they have are reducing water and energy uses in the data centers.
2: Right.
1: That's the big deal. So I came up with a couple of big ones. I probably just heard these and I'm just repeating them. I don't know if I heard them or memorized them or read them somewhere. But, the first thing they need to do is optimize the cooling systems. And, you know, the servers and infrastructure of the data generate heat, so we got to implement some sort of cooling measures to keep the machines and tools functioning smoothly. And I think some of the newer ones or proposed newer ones, they have processes for regenerating the water or recycling the water to keep it cool and not using as much water, which I think is obviously is a great idea. Then there were some other thoughts that I had, and I wrote them down because I'm getting feeble in my mind, and I want to make sure. At least that's what my wife tells me. You haven't told me that yet, so I'm safe. So
2: you are safe. Safe for now.
1: Yeah.
2: I judge every week, though.
1: I appreciate that. So I thought of implementing closed-loop systems, so you keep the water inside the pipes and you never get them out to evaporation. You have to, because they reuse water, and they significantly decrease water usage in cooling systems. So I thought that's one thing to do. Decreasing the cooling tower's water usage to begin with. If we can think of super intelligence, we got to find ways to do these things, and I think it's possible. I think all of these are good. Invest in water treatment solutions because the stuff has to come, get treated, get put back in. That needs to be resolved. Try remote monitoring technologies I thought about where you track key metrics, tracking the data on metrics like temperature and flow rates. And that can help determine, areas for improvement and development for strategies to optimize the relationship between data centers and water usage. And also automate chemical feeding. That's a process that people can use. It's by monitoring your systems remotely, you can automate processes like the chemical feeding, which ensures regular maintenance and so forth and so on. I think that's all important to do. And, understanding all of these things, I think is important. I got to believe these brain people who are doing this are training employees on sustainability practices, staying up to date on new technology. I'm sure the monitoring is unbelievable that they're going to have. So I think they're going to solve these or help resolve these issues in the very near future. Things used to take...
2: I'm just going to go back to your list. So things that I think may be missing from that list are capacity fee increases in order to build the water infrastructure that, first of all, create a benefit, basically. So
1: right.
2: If you've got a water treatment plant that needs a ton of work and you're going to put a data center there, that data center should pay for the work because then they create a community benefit while, you know, sort of countermanding the amount of water that they will need. So rather than just a standard like developer capacity fee or developer fee for building a new set of 60 homes, which we desperately need and people don't want to be terribly more expensive,
1: right,
2: put it onto things that are, you know, I hate to say it, but less popular, and really ensure that we're getting they're getting the buy-in that they need, we're getting the support of the infrastructure that we need. If it's a money problem, it allows them to pay upfront, and then they can have something that they can sell after that, because most data centers are not used by the people who build them. They sell the data center once they build it for a huge amount of money, because they've now gone through all the work. Now you can have this data center. Here you go, but just pay me a ton. So they can still make a profit, and the person buying has a more stable investment. So to me, I feel like there is potentially a solution for data centers. I also don't think they need to be everywhere. But yeah, if we identify, like we did for solar, some key, like the BLM created solar sort of areas, designated solar regions that are like, these places are good places to build solar. They did research, they studied it, et cetera. And that way, when people were moving there, they knew that they were moving, you know, in this sort of solar region. I know it has a better name than that, but I can't quite think of it off the top of my head. But I feel like if we designate specific areas for these things, we can both have the data centers that we need. We also need to figure out how many data centers, like, would kind of max us out, at least temporarily, to build a staging set of data center, like, capacities.
1: Yep.
2: But there's a plan. Like, who builds just, like, rampantly anymore? Yep. Nobody. There's all this planning that goes into it. And these things feel like they just come out of nowhere. And then you're like, do we need a data center? Do we not need a data center? I don't know.
1: Yeah. And that's super important. And the same thing, you know, on the electrical usage, you know, they should speak to, you know, a non-peak energy, mm-hmm, you know, where they felt, well, there was a study, I think, done by MIT a couple of years ago. I looked up and they found that moving more than 20% of data center load to non-peak hours can reduce the average power system cost up to 5%. And they've done that in Texas and got results there in the Mid-Atlantic and 2% in Western U.S. So the flexible approach avoids adding. It's like people telling you can't use your washer and dryer during the day, you know, during the noontime, mm-hmm, wait till 6 o'clock at night. So I think that's something that happens. You know, maybe they should pay for grid services, not just electricity.
2: Yeah.
1: You know, the large data centers, you're like, oh, who's big? Amazon, for example. Pay utilities enough to cover the cost of serving them, often exceeding what they need. And the revenue funds that the grid upgrades can lower the bills for customers, and Pacific Gas and Electric is big into that. They estimate that every new gigawatt of data centers demand could reduce the average household by 1% to 2% over time, which may seem like a small number, but it's better than what we have. It adds up. Then I was looking at reading my notes here of integrate behind the meter renewables, commercial solar installations on rooftops, you know, carports and grid electricity. They purchase up to 30% to 50% while reducing carbon emissions. So we can do something in that area, and things like that. I think those things are important. I gotta believe that we can do it.
2: We can do it. There just has to be the motivation to do it.
1: Yes.
2: So if there's no, why are they going to do anything like that if their focus is profit, if it doesn't benefit them in some way? And the society that we've built creates a space for, we need to provide a benefit in order for it to cost money. So that's where it gets tricky, because you want people to just do good for good's sake, but we haven't built the society that focuses on that. We do good
1: exactly
2: because it benefits me.
1: Well,
2: like that's, well, and that's just, that's capitalism.
1: Well, before you were born, they invented microwave ovens, and that, mm-hmm, was done by, God, it begins with a T, and I just, Teledyne.
2: Okay.
1: Maybe that. I'm sorry. I just went blank. I won't call it a senior moment. I'll call it a young man's.
2: Yeah, I love it.
1: Anyway. Distracted. Yeah. So they developed that. And you know what the price of the first microwave oven was?
2: I'm guessing thousands.
1: Between $1,000 and $2,000.
2: Yeah, and for that time period, it might as well have been thousands.
1: Yes, and the same thing happened for VCRs. When the first
2: computers that used to be the size of your room. Oh, like, this whole room would be a computer.
1: The first one I ever saw like that was a Sperry UniVac computer. And it was literally in this room that was gigantic. I don't remember. It was 30, 40 years ago. And all I know, this thing was a humongous machine with tons of lights and index cards. Mm-hmm. Thousands and thousands.
2: Punch cards.
1: Yeah, you hear the... You wait 5 minutes and the single one, even though they might have had thousands of cards that came out, the one card that had the answer is right here. And they did that. But you're right. That's what it all was. And look where we got it. I firmly believe if you can think about something, you can solve something. Now, it may not take a day,
3: Megan,
1: a month, a week. It just takes
3: time.
1: Can
3: you go out to the smoker and turn it from 350 to 300?
1: Say this? Who we got?
2: I think it's Nicholas.
1: Nicholas, you joined. Oh,
3: I'm sorry. I thought I was on mute.
2: Well, I love having Nicholas Snyder not be on mute on the podcast. That's amazing.
1: No problem.
3: Well, I apologize. I can go on mute now.
1: No. Don't go anywhere. I think this is great. So right now, we have a gentleman named Nicholas Snyder, and he's the general manager of a water agency. And why don't you tell us a little about, I know you for a long time, so I'm going to let you introduce you since you jumped in.
3: Yeah, sorry about that. So yeah,
1: okay.
3: Nicholas Snyder, currently
1: Are you cooking something?
3: I am making 20 smoked chickens for a football team, for my high school son's football team. So we are in the thick of it right now. They're on their way here at 6 o'clock.
1: Okay. Sorry. Go back to your deck. I just started saying you didn't mention you had to turn something up to 3.
3: Thank you so much for having me. So I'm the general manager for Georgetown Divided Public Utility District. We are a small to mid water district that is just adjacent to Folsom Lake. We are in the Sierra foothills and we have a great watershed. We fill our reservoir nearly every year. I think we're about 95% that we fill our reservoir. We have about 5,000 connections and we can't actually use any groundwater. We are a strictly surface water agency because of the topography and the bedrock that we have in our area. So, you know, we have a lot of challenges. And previous to this job, I worked in Southern California for 10 years at a water district that was a wholesale water district. So it's a big different kind of change in my career. I just started up here in 2022.
1: Fire.

0: get it done. So how do you measure success of your water conservation programs, and what is the biggest challenge in getting residents to adopt them? Because I know you're involved in everything. So,
1: It's pretty interesting up here. We have a lot different. It's a lot different being here in Northern California than we were in Southern California. So when I worked for Mojave Water Agency previously, we were kind of the pioneer in cash for grass or turf removal programs. And it's just not as big of a thing up where I'm at now. And so what we do now is we work with our customers just to ensure that they're being as efficient as possible with their indoor watering. We serve both treated and raw water. And so we encourage our customers to get on our raw water system if they want to have a landscape or if they want to have like a pasture. I kind of went from homes that were, averaged half an acre to an acre to now most of my homes are 10 acres and up. So I have a small subdivision, homeowners association that has about 1 to 2 acre lots. That's about maybe a third of my customers, but everybody else is a very large property. So when they want to have green space, we encourage them to use our raw water system. And kind of the unique thing about our water district is we hold some of the most senior water rights in the entire state of California. My water district touches Sutter's Mill. And if you've heard of Sutter's Mill, you know who James Marshall is, you know who John Sutter is. They're the two folks that discovered gold that made California a state. So, kind of a really unique historical area. And, I kind of said our name is Georgetown. And it's not like Georgetown back in Washington or any of the other areas. It's literally just a guy who was mining one day and said, I don't want to mine with all these guys, and walked up the hill and started George's Town. And it was shortened to Georgetown. So, the challenges that we face are more infrastructure related than water conservation related. Now, the state of California always looks at, conservation. So we have worked really hard over the last 4 years that I've been there to improve our infrastructure to reduce water waste and water loss. So, when I said, our water rights come from the 1850s and we still use hand dug canals from those old miners. And we have about 70 miles that come from our reservoir down into our service area. And one of the things we have to be really careful with is infiltration. And we lose a lot of water to those canals because just the natural landscape accepts the water. And so we have to be able to be as efficient as possible. So we go in and we do pipelines. We go in and do canal lining. We go in and do concrete. There's any number of things that we do to do water conservation programs. So it's a lot different in this area than it is in, say, Southern California, where you can say, hey, pick out your grass, or hey, maybe you don't need a pool, or hey, let's use a little less water. And then, kind of later on, I think I want to get into some of the challenges that we face with wildfire. And I'm sure you've heard a lot, down in the LA area, we had those huge wildfires. Well, now we have always had that challenge of a wildfire. And do we really want to have dry ground, or do we want to use a little bit of that water to keep a green space around people's homes?
2: So just kind of, and by the way, hi, Nicholas, this is Tara, who you actually know pretty well. I see you in every Aqua.
1: I recognized your voice and I was like, I wonder if that's who that is. So yeah, that's awesome.
2: Yeah, no. And I'm the co-host of the Water Zone. So I was so excited to see your name. I was like, oh, Nicholas. Anyways. So thinking about kind of the infrastructure picture, because now that I work at United, I'm really connected to infrastructure really means money. And with so few, I know there's a list of questions that I am usually asked to ask, and then I never ask them. I'm the maverick of the two of us. So looking at the 5,000 connections that you're trying to sort of spread this cost over, that's not a lot of connections to spread.

0: spread cost. And I know that you've done really well in your rates before in terms of getting buy-in for we need to do this, we have to do this. But how do you end up funding some of those really critical infrastructure projects?
1: Yeah, that's actually a great question. And I wanted to maybe just kind of touch on one piece before I get into that is you mentioned my 5,000 connections, and I just like to, you guys can all do the math with me. We have 112 square miles that we are managed. And so those 5,000 connections are over that 112 square miles. So if you do the math, it's about 60 to 70 connections per square mile, which is, if you look at any other water district in the entire state, is absurd.
0: They'd be crying.
1: Even some of the... being able to find affordable water and funding is impossible. Even our neighbors to the south are like just as rural and they have just as many challenges, but they're like closer to 200 connections per square mile. So, and you know, just to kind of compare for any of the people out there listening, if you go to like a big city, say Sacramento, San Francisco, LA, you're looking at probably 3,000 to 4,000 connections per square mile. So that kind of tells you how difficult we have in funding our infrastructure projects. We did actually do a rate increase in 2024. We hadn't had one since 2018. So we basically were kind of verging on insolvency. And I don't know if you understand rates. I know, Terry, you probably do, and Rob, I'm sure you've heard some of the stories. But rate increases have to go through what they call a 218 process.
0: True.
1: And it's a legal process that basically people get to say, you know, yay or nay. We either want this or we don't want this. And so you have to explain to them why and what you're doing with their money so that they can trust you. Before I got to the district in 2017, they did a 218 hearing, and they had a 47% protest rate. Now, to kill a rate increase, you have to have 50% plus one vote. So that is absurdly close to kind of killing that rate increase. Now, fast forward to 2024. I started in 2022. And I knew that this needed to happen, and I took the 18 months, started in September, so, you know, it wasn't like I started in the beginning of 2022, so it wasn't full 2 years, but I took 18 months, and I put together a package of, here's the projects that we need to do, you know, here's the $140 million worth of infrastructure improvements that I need over the next 50 years, here's our salaries, here's our budget, and here's how inflation is going to affect this. I took all of those things and put all that together in 18 months, and then I took it on the road. We did 18 public meetings to get a rate increase, and I would love for you all to guess, after 47%, you know that's a very active community, you have 47% protest rate. Please take a guess at what our protest rate was in 2024.
0: Now, I actually know this story, so I will not guess, but Rob, go ahead and guess.
1: All right, Rob, go
0: guess
1: ahead.
0: The percentage.
2: 12%.
1: 3.5.
2: Wow. Amazing.
0: Yeah.
1: And one of our areas was a wastewater zone area, and they actually had a 90% rate increase, and that zone area was 4.5% protest rate. So as long as you explain to people what you're doing and why you're doing it, you can get your homeowners to get behind it. And, you know, like I said, we went to 18 public meetings to encourage our customers to realize what we're doing and why we're doing it. And that's the biggest challenge that we have in, you know, infrastructure projects and funding is how do we explain to people what we're doing? Now, Terry, you know me. And Rob, you've known me in some of the aspects. I have been quite successful in getting grants and finding any kind of resource that I can to help my water district. So, like I said, I've been there since September of 2022. And we had a little thing called the Mosquito Fire, which was a 76,000-acre fire that burned through our whole upper watershed. And I didn't use it as a downer. I used it as an opportunity. And I went and took that on the road and found every funding agency that would give me money to fix my infrastructure to make it better for the future. And I've now obtained about $32 million in a little over 3.5 years to improve our district. So we have a whole area that was burned, and we're putting in 3 miles of pipeline, and we're putting in a new, we're trying to put in a new reservoir. We're trying to put in every big piece of infrastructure that no one can build in California, and we're doing it.
2: Wow, that's impressive. We got to take a little commercial break, and so if you stand by for a moment, we'll do that real quickly, and then we'll come back and get some more questions. And it's awesome catching up with you and learning about what you're doing, because a lot of people, when I was telling people who were going to be on the show, they said they never heard of that location. Where is it? And I go, it's California. Look it up. they didn't know. So anyway, stick around. We'll be right back. Just take a quick, short commercial break, and we'll be right back.
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0: Water Zone. This is Tara Mullally, and we're interviewing Nicholas Schneider. Along with me is Rob Starr. So thinking of the 5,000 people, because that's always like the shocking part to me, like this money is split amongst 5,000 homes. The communication that you did was amazing. And in some ways, communicating with 5,000 people is a lot easier and more difficult than communicating with, like, let's say a 200,000 person city, because reaching all 200,000 people is very, very difficult. But at the same time, because you have 5,000 households just staring intently at everything you do, that can also create a sense of, I don't really know, what is he really doing? Like, there can be a lot of that. And so if you could tell me just some of the things that you did in order to, I know that you talked about your community meetings, but I also know you did some other sort of different things in order to connect with your constituents. And if you could tell me a little bit about those.
1: Yeah, thanks. That's actually a good point. When you have 5,000 people, they tend to be more active. And I will say our area is very much, you know, we don't want anything outsider, you know, outside people coming in to influence us. So we had to do a lot of, you know, kind of outreach. We use a program called Water Smart, and it's through our metering program. We have automatic meters, and, you know, people can see what their water usage is. People can see what they're doing in their home and if they have leaks. But we can also use that as a messaging service so that people can kind of hear from us, and we can give them updates. We can give them announcements. We can tell them, you know, let me use this as a great kind of a segue. About 2 weeks ago, I got a call from my operations manager, and it was a Sunday night. And he said, in the area where the fire was, we had a huge blowout, canal blowout, which is basically shutting all the water down to our water treatment plants. We had no water going to any of our homes, you know, save for what was already saved in our system. We were able to go in and send a message to our customers to tell them that and let them know to please do everything they could to conserve. We shut our raw water service off. And just by, you know, we didn't mandate anything, but just by voluntarily getting people to, you know, understand the situation that we were in, we got an 18% conservation rate. And those are the types of tools and resources that we need to use as a small district to get out the word. Whereas if you're in a 200,000 people district, not as many people listen as intently as they do to us. Like I said, we have a lot of people who are very involved with our community and very, you know, what is the government doing? So kind of a, you know, we don't want Big Brother looking down our throats. We need to show them that we're an asset to them as opposed to we don't want to be the bad guys.
0: Right. You don't want to be the regulators. you want to be the people who provide solutions. Yeah.
1: We have to be very careful not to be the regulators, because when we get into that zone, people start to question us, and then we have more problems.
0: Absolutely. It's one of the trickiest parts about water use efficiency, because sometimes the state puts water districts in that place of like sort of trying to be a regulator of people's water usage. And that, especially in specific communities, can really be traumatic for both the water district and the community, because then when other things come up like rates or potentially infrastructure projects, then you've already sort of lost them. So I love that, like, you have to really balance that thing. So sort of speaking back to water use efficiency before I pass it back to Rob, because I have one more question. I would love to know what water use efficiency practices you have been able to implement in a community like yours, because I know that is really tricky. I know you talked about sort of the canal stuff, but like, have you talked about potentially like irrigation things that could shift, or water use efficiency on kind of a bigger scale, or what does that look like?
1: Yeah, we're actually holding a forum for our irrigation customers to give them resources. And that's actually one of the reasons why I kind of reconnected with Rob, was I was looking for help in how do we kind of connect our customers to the right companies for, you know, basically a lot of the irrigation customers we have do some sort of either hobby farming, where they're actually a little bit of a commercial business, or they have a real business. So we have a 225-acre vineyard, which is huge. We have Christmas tree farms. So if you're ever going to your Home Depot, you know, pretty sure that those trees came from somewhere near us. So we want to give those customers the resources to use their water the most efficient way possible, but allow them, because they can get the raw water for a lot less than the treated water. So we want to keep them on that portion of our system, but then give them the resources that they can use. So, you know, we're looking to Toro and Rainbird and Hunter to help with those different pieces of here's the education, here's the, you know, the services that we can give you to help make sure your business is as efficient as possible. And you can keep, developing the sales tax, the revenue for the county, but also not overdoing it in water efficiency. And I think that's kind of the happy medium that you have to find is how do you, support a small business, but also make sure that you are being supported of the water district, because I don't want to hurt them in the water rates department. I want to encourage them. I want more raw water customers. That gives us more revenue. But there's kind of a fine line between the, the field of dreams and the, if we lower rates, then more people will join. But it's, you can't always build it and let them come. You have to kind of help them to show them like what they can do and bring them in first, and then those rates will go down.
2: Yeah. I got a two-part question for you. And what would you consider be the most important piece of infrastructure in your district? How do you keep it in top condition? And how do you manage the balance between maintaining the infrastructure and making upgrades?
1: Yeah, I would say there's, the most important thing is obviously it's our reservoir. If we lose our reservoir, we would have no water to supply. I mean, we would be literally supplying bottled water or some other form of, outside water source. We're in a rock and a hard place. We have zero ability to interconnect with any other water districts or water agencies. We are the top of the mountain. So even our neighbors, obviously we have agreements, mutual aid agreements, but there's just no way that they can give us water. It's a lot different being in like LA or, say Pasadena or wherever cities, are down in that area, where all those different cities can have different, a valve that you can just open up if you have a problem and some of their water can flow into your water district. We don't have that option. So it's funny. In fact, LAFCO is our, for your viewers, Local Agency Formation Commission, has told us, one of our deficiencies is a redundant water supply. And, that's a big, huge problem that keeps me up at night. That's, if you were to ask me, Rob, what's one thing that keeps you up at night? If something happens to my dam and my water reservoir goes down, I don't have any water to serve to people. And that's, 12,000 people that don't have, water, which is an essential nutrient, essential thing for their lives. And it's a huge issue. So what we did was we actually went out and got a WRDA, which is a Water Resource Development Act grant from the Army Corps of Engineers to look at two different areas to put in a reservoir. So we have a couple of kind of water rights that are up in our upper watershed that we would like to explore putting in two small surface water reservoirs. And that's going to basically double our water right. Double our water supply. And, your viewers may or may not know, your listeners may or may not know, it is almost impossible to build a reservoir right now. And it's something that we are trying to do against all odds. And, one of the things that we want to do is include the potential people who are in opposition to us and let them see why we're doing it, kind of the same way we did with the rate study. We have to bring all the people on board, because there's even our neighbors, like other water districts are like, well, we don't want you to have a reservoir because that's you're taking water from us. And I'm like, I'm not really taking water from you. This is our water. We're just putting it in a different spot so we can have it in case we have an emergency. And then we have the people who are, the fish people and the environmental people who are always looking to us as water districts to see where they can kind of claw back some of the things that we've put together. And then, I don't mean to talk, continue to talk, but the infrastructure, the whole piece of our infrastructure from our reservoir into our treatment plants is so critical. I told you that there was a canal blowout a few weeks ago, and there was actually one over Christmas as well that we were able to, it was a lot easier to do because Christmas people are using a lot less water. That's all stemming from the fire that we had in 2022. trees grow up, they get into our water system, they start to suck out water. And then when they burn, that water is going to find those little channels and the little paths of least resistance, and they're going to start to erode and slowly take the hillside with it. I really wish I could show you, kind of what our water district looks like in the upper watershed. We have 60-degree hills and a canal that just kind of sits in a little logging road that moves the water down. And it's just, it's completely unsustainable. But it's what we have to work with. And these little blowouts that keep happening, it's, and I don't want to call anybody out on this podcast, but it's just due to a lack of understanding from funding agencies. The fire was in 2022. It's now 2026. And we applied for a $9 million grant. $8.9 million grant to pipeline the affected area so we wouldn't continue to have these blowouts. And it's now taken over 4 years to implement this project to get this pipeline in the ground. And it's just, it's not tenable. The way things are going with funding agencies and with regulatory agencies, something has to change and somebody has to see the challenges that we're facing in infrastructure. And I know I heard you guys earlier talking about this, but how we attack kind of the low hanging fruit of what we can spend our money on, this is a perfect area to do this. And why does it take 4 years to get USDA, to get FEMA, to get NRCS, to get all these different agencies on the same page and build these resilient projects that are going to help a rural community that doesn't have another option?
2: Yeah, I'm surprised they don't put little groups of companies or organizations together and call them hot teams and develop one for each project, have them separate so they finish one and start. But let me ask you a little bit more on other things. And I've never known you to back away from a tough issue. That's one thing I admired in you. You had a lot of tenacity and still do, and passion in the belly, and that's a good thing. What role does sustainability play in your decision-making for infrastructure projects? And what steps do you take to ensure your water customers that they receive and meet everything that you deliver meets or exceeds all regulatory standards? Because I'm sure they're going to ask questions with limited amount of funding in this network. What can you do? What can't you do? And why can't we have it? So forth. And like you said, it's tough getting it through all these different agencies, but I hope it gets reformed somehow, some way. And more people, we need more people like you to fight for this stuff, because if it doesn't, it goes on and on. How many cities in the United States, I'm not asking this as a question to ask you, but how many places in the United States have contaminated water and had it for years?
1: Completely. The PFAS issue and the chromium 6 issue, those are big things that are coming out. And it was kind of funny, back in the day, chromium 6 was like the hot topic, and it was going to be super expensive to treat it and do all that stuff. And then they came up with this new innovative way to treat it, and it was, exponentially cheaper. So let us as water districts, let us as engineers figure out the right way to do this before you hammer us, But,
2: Is that Cadiz that was involved in that?
1: No, it's actually, I want to say it was somebody in like the LA basin that did it, and they did a pilot project. If you inject this chemical of iron, ferrite or something, please don't quote that, whatever it is, but you inject this chemical and it basically puts the chromium 6 from chromium 6 to chromium 3, and chromium 3 is an essential body element, so they just leave that in there and it doesn't cause the cancers, it doesn't cause the problems. But it was, originally it was, reverse osmosis and all these other really high dollar kind of, projects that we're going to have to put in, and we don't have to do that anymore. You just need to give people the time to figure things out. And we are blessed with amazing water quality, but I'm Bob and Harry, you're going to go pick out of this story. We have you know, snow melt and rainwater that comes off of the mountains. And when it comes into our water treatment plant, you have what's called an NTU or a turbidity unit, and you have to remove 99.9% of the turbidity that's in your 95% of the turbidity that's in your water. And ours comes in typically less than one NTU, which is cleaner than 99% of the water districts in the state and probably in the country. And we still have to take out 95% of the turbidity before it can be deemed clean water. So our water comes in cleaner than most water goes out, and we get penalized if we can't take out all the turbidity units. And it's kind of a funny joke, but I've told my guys, stand at the beginning of the intake and throw a couple shovels of dirt in there so that you can add the turbidity, and then it's easier for us to do our jobs on the back end. But obviously, we would never do something like that. But it's weird situations like that that people need to look at the one-off solution as opposed to kind of the blanket.
2: Yep.
1: And, you know, I know, Rob, you were super involved in 2015 with the drought stuff, and it was a blanket. Everybody conserve the 25%. Everybody conserve. And there were certain water agencies that were doing so many good things, and they were overlooked because everybody needed to conserve water.
2: Yep. Exactly. Kara?
0: So I'm pretty sure it was 29 Palms Water District, wasn't it, that did the, and it was like Stannis Chloride or something. Anyways, I remember the survey you're talking about, but regarding Chromium 6, because they got it, and they were really upset about it. But anyways, and that's probably why you heard about it, because you were in Mojave at the time.
1: Yeah.
0: But going back to kind of this idea of ensuring and like regulatory enforcement in a group that is really sort of anti any sort of very libertarian community sort of feel, how do you manage the like education piece of saying like, look, it's not us, we're not coming after you, we want to do this the right way, we're just trying to make sure we all survive and thrive. How do you balance that with inaction based on kind of not wanting to do anything the state wants?
1: Yeah, I would say, and I know we've talked about this in the past.
0: We have.
1: Probably my biggest challenge is, how do I let people know, you know, you are correct. We are like the hotbed of the state of Jefferson, which is trying to, you know, get themselves away from the entire state of California. But how do I get them to embrace, you know, if we have regionality and we include what Sacramento wants to do, then we can have a better water district. And for many, many years before I got there, it was a, you know, kind of an all stop. You know, we don't want anything to do with Sacramento. And we don't want anything to do with the regulators. We don't want anything to do with anybody that's kind of outside of what our purview is. We want to just do our own thing. And coming in as, you know, a little bit of an outsider, obviously, you know, they call me I say I'm from Southern California, and instantly people have their like hairs on their neck.
0: I thought you just stopped saying that. You just like, you're like, I'm from California forever.
1: It's funny, that doesn't even work, because when they think you're a flatlander, and you know, they have all these terminologies for us up there, which is fine, but you know, I've embraced the community and I've told them I'm here. You know, you can't throw me out, you can't kick me out, you can be mad at me all you want, but I have done everything that I can to try to, you know, live here and breathe here and do all the things here. But getting them to realize, like, hey, if we go to Sacramento, if we talk to them, if we embrace the things that they're doing, if we embrace the regionality, it shows that we're willing to do things and we're willing to kind of accept some of the things. And then we can say, hey, hold on, not all of that is going to work for us. you know, we've accepted this over here, but we can't quite accept all this over here. And, you know, I know you guys were talking about electricity earlier. Kind of an interesting thing is, if you've heard of the ACF, which is the Advanced Clean Fleet from the CARB, which is California Air Resource Board, they want all of the utilities.
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6: The CEOs of Anthropic and OpenAI are telling the UN Security Council that AI needs stronger global coordination to control risks. Correspondent Gabe Gutierrez says they're not the only ones expressing that sentiment.
7: But the UN, a dire warning yesterday. Australia's leader revealing that rogue AI agents from OpenAI had infiltrated an Australian government website. The country now calling for more guardrails.
8: Put simply, humans must remain in control.
6: Australia Prime Minister Anthony Albanese says that the hack targeted non-public information on a health website, though it's not believed sensitive information was accessed. Meta is unveiling its new virtual reality glasses. CEO Mark Zuckerberg introduced the company's new specs during the Meta Connect conference. They have the same capabilities of a VR headset and go on sale next spring. And ChatGPT is adding voice-based agentic features for mobile. Plus and Pro users will be able to use the Work tab on their phones to do a number of tasks. Tech Report, I'm at Mattinson.
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10: Week 3 in the NFL kicks off tonight with the Packers hosting the Falcons. Atlanta to start Michael Penix at quarterback, his first game since suffering an ACL injury last season.
11: I'm very excited. You know, obviously excited to be able to be out there, you know, going to war with my brother. So it's very exciting.
10: Penix hoping to spark the Falcons' offense that has scored only one touchdown through the first 2 weeks. Atlanta enters at 0-2. Green Bay is 1-1. Giants QB Jackson Dart will undergo knee surgery that will sideline him for the rest of the regular season. The Giants would not rule out the possibility of Dart returning if they make the playoffs. Baseball news. Yankee slugger Aaron Judge out the last week with a calf strain, says he plans to be back for the start of the wild card playoffs on Tuesday. The Yanks will host a first-round wild card series. Meanwhile, the Padres beat the Dodgers last night and now lead the National League wildcard race by a game over both the Cubs and Phillies. All three are on the brink of clinching a playoff berth. I'm Matt McCoy.
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